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1: News Talk 1010 weather. Clear skies tonight. Still a little windy. A low of 12 overnight. We'll start tomorrow off with some clouds, then periods of rain. 17 for tomorrow's high, and 22 degrees with a mix of sun and clouds for Thanksgiving Monday. I'm Raheem Ladani on News Talk 1010.
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3: Welcome, everyone. I'm Richard Krause. I hope you're doing well, that you're staying happy, healthy, and safe. It's a big show. Let's jump right in. Later on, we'll meet Tegan Johnston, the Yukon-born, Globe-raised singer-songwriter who's been quietly building one of Canada's most honest and evolving musical catalogs. Formerly known as Little Coyote, she broke through with the devastatingly intimate sentimental ballad and has since been releasing a string of sharp, funny, and deeply felt singles that point towards the release of her new album called Big Time. I'll tell you about that a little bit later on. First, let's meet Kristen Joyner. She's an activist, a writer, and a producer. After 2 decades in nonprofit and human rights work, she was asked to co-author the memoir of disability rights leader Judy Heumann, a collaboration that became Being Heumann, an unrepentant memoir of a disability rights activist, and later she wrote the young adult book Rolling Warrior. Judy was blunt from their first meeting. Kristen had spent a career in social change and still had not understood disability as a civil rights issue. That tension between a non-disabled writer and one of the movement's central figures shaped both the book and what followed. Kristen is now an executive producer on the feature film Being Heumann, directed by Oscar winner Sean Heder and starring Ruth Madelay as Judy, and it's now playing in theaters. Kristen Joyner joined me in studio. Tell me about Judy. Tell me about, we'll get to the book and the movie in a second, but tell me about Judy. What would she want us to know about her?
4: Answer me the question of what would Judy, that's an interesting question. What would Judy want us to know about her? Because one of the perennial arguments that Judy and I had while we were writing the book was where I was pushing Judy to center her story mm-hmm. in her own story.
3: Right.
4: And Judy wanted to, Judy was an amazing leader, and one of the reasons she was an amazing leader was because she wanted to give everybody credit. She wanted to tell everybody's story. She wanted to make sure that this story was not just her story, that it was the story of the collective and the movement that made this happen. And so it's hard to answer. What would Judy want people to know about her? It was about the movement.
3: What would you want people to know about Judy?
4: What I want people to know about Judy, first of all, was that she was not a saint. She was an amazing person. Judy was the kind of person, she was direct. She was funny in a way where, in her directness, it was like she wasn't jokey funny. But she was funny because in a kind of German way, where they're very direct and say things that are very honest.
3: Yeah. Your hair looks funny today.
4: Yeah. Then she used to say to me, people say I'm funny. I don't know why. I'm not funny. She was like a surrogate godmother to everybody. We took a walk once to the farmer's market where she went, you know, very routinely. It took an hour. It was a block away. You know, she knew everybody on the way, especially young people she was mentoring, interning, helping get an internship. The bus driver stopped to say hello. And she knew asked after everybody's parents and kids. Yeah.
3: Well, you say that she isn't nice, friendly, but not nice.
4: Yes.
3: And that's kind of an interesting delineation to make.
4: Yes. This was something, there were so many things that struck me about Judy as we spent time together. But one of the things in particular was that we are both women. Mm-hmm. And in the 5 years that we spent together, the thing that repeatedly hit me as I was living my own life and obviously my personal life was that Judy was not a people pleaser. She didn't apologize for taking up space. She didn't apologize for having needs. She didn't apologize for conflict. She didn't smooth over conflict. She was not a bully. She was not rude at all. But she stood, she sat strongly and would not let anyone push her around. And I always thought of myself as a really direct person. I grew up with a very feminist mother. I felt very strong. And but in the course of working with Judy and imagining myself into her life every day, I realized on so many levels how much I actually avoided conflict myself, or, you know, tried to make other people comfortable at my own expense, how hard it was for me to, you know, ask for what I needed in difficult situations. And so that was what gave rise to that sort of admiration. You know, it was really peace about how much I admire that in her.
3: And how did you come together? So you co-wrote a book with her, which the film is in part based on. The book is much more expansive in its storytelling. The film is a fairly condensed look at an event. But how did you come in contact? Was it she needed a co-writer and you passed the audition? Or how does it work?
4: Yes, in a sense. So my agent contacted me to see if I was interested. And I think that part of the backstory for how I got asked was because, you know, there were a team of people working to try to bring Judy's story to the world.
3: You're listening to Kristen Joyner on The Richard Krause Show. The film Being Human is in theaters now and will be released on Apple TV on November 13th.
4: And one of the questions they had was, and this was a team that was, the original idea was from Stuart James, who was the former CEO of the Center for Independent Living in Berkeley, California, which is where Judy was. That was the epicenter of the sit-in and the protests that Judy led. And the question was, how is it that you can go anywhere in the world almost, and they have heard of Judy Human? If you have a disability, you have heard about Judy Human. And or you have heard about what she has achieved on some level, you've had a contact with it. But in the with people who are not disabled, I'm someone without a disability at the moment, and I had never heard of, and I have a background in human rights and nonprofit work, and I had never heard of Judy. And so the question was, so part of the reason I got asked to do it was to, you know, from the perspective of that group who hasn't heard, you know, people without disabilities from that world, why haven't we seen this story? And so that became a big part of what fueled the collaboration between me and Judy, was answering that question.
3: You talk about her forthrightness and her directness. Were there conflicts? And there must have been. As you're telling someone's story, there has to be a push and pull there. You're looking at one side of the coin. You said earlier you wanted to have more personal stories. Let's get to know the real Judy. She wants to open it up and give credit where credit is due to a lot of people. So that's a bit of a bumping of heads. Tell me about that.
4: That was definitely, there were a few kind of ongoing places where we had friction as we were writing. And yes, definitely Judy wanting to be sure that we did not, that it was really clear that it was a movement. There were a lot of people involved. You cannot make this kind of change without the collective and people feeling fully invested. And people don't feel fully invested if one singular person is trying to take all the credit or not being democratic in decision making or transparent. And so actually, so we had this ongoing, I kept saying, you know, so she would sort of like be distributing credit and stories, and I kept trying to get her to center herself at her own story. And then I realized partway through that it was really a living enactment of her leadership philosophy, that it was part of her brilliance as a leader. Activists don't, you can't pay activists to show up, right? They show up of their own free will, and that's how things happen, which is the beauty of it. And the other kind, one of the other conflicts we had was that Judy is a doer. She was a doer. Judy was a doer. She was immediately, you know, what is the policy? What needs to be done? Or what is the action that we can take? And, you know, and so getting her to talk about her emotions, you know, was a challenge because she would immediately move to the doing. Yeah. And which is part of the reason she was so successful. So part of the way I dealt with that was by we had hours and hours and hours of over 100 hours of interviews, and it was her telling me stories of what happened. And then, of course, I'd done a huge amount of education on the side. And then I would imagine myself into those stories as I transcribed the interviews and really kind of immerse myself in her voice and her stories and try to imagine what that would have felt like. Mm. And then I would write that and then I would send it to Judy and she would either let it stand or she would correct it. And I was always reaching to try to understand and she was, obviously shaping and correcting it and editing it.
3: Interesting that you have to find your own path in every project that you work with. If you're doing, if you're working with someone else, you have to find your own path through it. And that is a fascinating way of going about this to me. I've written a number of books, but I've never co-written. And so I can't imagine the idea of having this back and forth with another person when you're telling their story.
4: Yes.
3: It's interesting. It's an interesting way of looking at the work, the working process.
4: I did not know. This was the first time I had collaborated on a co-writing project. And so, and it was the first time, obviously, for Judy. And one of the things that Judy and I had in common, that one of the things that one of the things that drew me into the project was that you can't be a change agent like Judy without also being an entrepreneur and an innovator. And I also come from a background of social change and nonprofit work and change making. And so I also have that kind of willingness to be an entrepreneur and innovate and hack my way through something. And so that's basically what we did through this process, was to figure out how this was going to work and what we were each going to bring to it. And it did. It was an unknown process. I had no idea how much it would change me.
3: You're listening to Kristen Joyner on The Richard Krause Show. The film, Being Human, isn't out until next month. I'll remind you as we get closer to it. But in the meantime, check out her book, Being Human, an unrepented memoir of a disability rights activist.
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0: Folks, look out. We've got a stalled vehicle eastbound on the 401 Express at Keel, currently blocking a right lane of traffic. Make sure you are keeping left. There are some slight delays in the area so far, so use caution. And then southbound on the 400 at Steeles, a left lane closed with a stall there as well. Again, a couple minutes of additional volume. Nothing too major, but definitely something to be prepared for if you are headed in that direction. Time Saver Traffic, I'm Haley Thompson. You're next up. 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
3: Welcome back, everyone. I'm Richard Krause, and thanks for hanging out with me today. I appreciate it. Later in the show, musician and actor Tegan Johnston joins me to talk about her new music, an album called Big Time, which was written during a period when she had stepped back from music and was questioning her future in the industry after spending her 20s, quote, trying to hit the big time. That's a little bit later on. First, let's get back to my conversation with Kristen Joyner, who co-wrote the memoir Being Human with disabled rights activist Judy Heumann and is an executive producer on Sean Heder's film adaptation, which is a story of fighting to belong in a world that wasn't built for all of us and of one woman's activism from the streets of Brooklyn and San Francisco to inside the halls of Washington. Being Human recounts the powerful story of how Judy Heumann spearheaded the 1977 Section 504 sit-in, which resulted in the federal government of the United States giving more rights and privileges to disabled people. Kristen Joyner joined me in studio.
22: You said that just being in Judy's presence kind of changed the way that you thought about yourself, and that's remarkable as well.
4: Yes. Imagining my life or imagining myself into Judy's life every day so deeply and then having those daily conversations to understand where I had gotten it wrong or where it had resonated. I never expected how much it would rearrange how I see the world, how my brain operates. A lot of it was reframing. So, for example, the... on a gender level, where Judy would not apologize for taking up space or not apologize for having needs or questions for making a conflict, having conflict, mm-hmm. Asking directly for something, even if that causes discomfort. that made me reflect a lot on my own. At the time that I was working with Judy, during that 5 years, I actually moved from California to New Zealand with my blended family, with my husband, my ex-husband, my ex-husband's my ex-husband's new wife and my husband's ex-wife. Yeah.
3: Were you all living in the same house?
4: No.
3: No. Good.
4: We were big love. I mean, three households.
3: Wow.
4: But we share three kids. We share custody of three kids. So two children from my first marriage and then my husband's daughter from his first marriage. And we were living in California. And my husband is from... New Zealand, and my ex-husband, who's a New Yorker, actually suggested, let's move to New Zealand.
22: That's a book right there. That's a, that should be your next movie or your next book.
4: I'm actually writing a book about it right now. It actually is. But, and part of that book is because during the time that that move took place, I was working very deeply. It was during the process that I was working with Judy. And so the microcosm of having this complicated blended family that you, I mean, imagine if you're in a relationship with one human, you already have conflict, right? Yeah. Just one-on-one marriage. But if you were trying to share parenting across five adults through a trans-Pacific move, that there's a lot of potential conflict and a lot of needing to figure out how to, you know, stand up for what it is that you need and keep the kids at the center. And I eventually, in some ways, began to see that a lot of what I was doing, I could learn from Judy. Ended up being kind of an accidental mirror for my own life on a very microcosmic level, and teaching me about how to handle the personal, my personal dynamics better.
22: Let's talk about the movie.
4: Yeah.
22: So the book covers a big chunk of Judy's life. The movie is pretty much based in 1977 in what became the largest takeover of a federal building in U.S. history. And it was in order to raise awareness of disabled rights and privileges and that kind of thing. Why choose that one event?
4: I can't speak specifically to the creative decision-making that Sean Hader, the filmmaker, writer, and director of the movie, made in that, you know, very intimate creative process. But I can say that it makes 100% sense to me, and I love the fact that it's focused on that event. As someone who is very immersed in this material and spent obviously a lot of time thinking about it and working with Judy on it, because that protest, it was life-changing. And it was pivotal and it was remarkable in so many different ways that people who are outside of the disability community have not understood. And it illustrates something. To me, there are so many aspects to it that are both amazing, I mean, funny, I hate using the word inspirational when it comes to people with disabilities because so often, you know, people with disabilities get sort of stereotyped as inspiration, objects of inspiration. So it's not inspirational in that way.
22: You're listening to Christian Joyner on The Richard Krause Show. The film Being Human is in theaters now and will be released on Apple TV on November 13th.
4: But it's inspirational in the way that this group of people who had been ignored and told that they don't belong in society, that they don't matter, they're not allowed into school, they can't get jobs, Judy couldn't get a teaching license, and they just decided, that is it. We're done. We do belong. And to someone who, like, it's such a universal feeling that we want to belong. Everybody wants to feel like they are part
22: of a community.
4: A part of a community. Yeah. And these were people who had been told their whole lives they were just not important, they didn't belong. And they are just like, nope, we are going to change. You are wrong. It's the system that's wrong, and we are right.
22: Why do you think it was? You've talked about Judy's forthrightness and her directness and all that thing, but why do you think it was that she was that way? Was there a turning point in her life where she stopped saying, you know, I'm on the outside and I guess it's always going to be that way, to saying, no, this is not the way I want my life to go or the lives of, you know, the people in my community?
4: I think for Judy, there were a few specific moments. And there was also a trajectory, Judy grew up on a block in Brooklyn with a very tight-knit family, extended family. Her parents were refugees they were orphaned by the Holocaust. They'd been sent out of Germany as teenagers to live with extended family. And they really valued community and family. And they had, you know, her father had a butcher shop with his two brothers, and they had been very involved in the synagogue. And then they lived on this block that was like family, mm-hmm. you know. And Judy was paralyzed at the age of 18 months. And so she grew up on this block where nobody, she belonged, mm-hmm. you know, she had a disability, she used a wheelchair, but the kids all, that was not a big deal. They just figured it out.
22: They'd grown up with her, and they yeah. figured it out. And
4: so she always felt like she belonged. There was never an issue. And mm-hmm. then all of a sudden, she hit this wall of society. On the first day she went to kindergarten, and her mother was told that she wasn't allowed to go to school. I can't even, that was something, having to leave the school when you're so excited, anyway, to go to school. So she had this experience of what it felt like to belong and have a tight-knit community, and then all of a sudden, society was the one saying, no, you don't belong. So I think that was an element of it. And then her parents were huge fighters, and they advocated and showed her what it looks mm-hmm. like to fight. But that was the pivotal defining moment for Judy when she decided to fight for herself was when she was denied the right to become a teacher. She had passed all of her exams to become a teacher, gone to university, and all she needed was that there's a routine medical exam that she needed in order to get her teaching license, and she was denied her teaching license because she used a wheelchair. And so that was a moment where she said, am I going to actually stand mm-hmm. and fight this, or am I going to, let it go? And that's where, that was from what the conversations we had, where she had a lot of fear. She had to overcome a lot of fear. And the way she did that was with the support of her friend. It was all about community mm-hmm. for her.
22: That was Kristen Joyner, executive producer of the film Being Human, which will be in theaters next month. I'll remind you as we get closer to the date. In the meantime, check out her book, Being Human, an unrepentant memoir of a disability rights activist. Up next, we meet musician Tegan Johnston.
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1: Well, good news, drivers. The two incidents we were dealing with, the first eastbound on the 401 Express at Keele blocking the right lane, and then the second southbound on the 400 at Steeles blocking the left lane, both of those are cleared up. Volume moving pretty well through the area, which is good to see. Still some steady delays on the eastbound 401 between the 427 stretching over towards Allen Road, so give yourself a few additional minutes there, but hopefully that will start to clear up shortly. Time Saver Traffic, I'm Haley Thompson. Your next update at 8:45 on News Talk 1010.
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7: The WSIB says that closing 10 offices and laying off hundreds of workers is just a business decision. But the WSIB is fully funded by premiums and has returned over $21 billion back to employers since 2018. Ontarians won't save a cent from

0: It's Saturday Night Live, the iconic comedy series with all the laughs, surprises, and OMG, did you see that? Moments. Don't miss SNL. 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
6: Welcome back, everyone. I'm Richard Krause, and thanks for spending part of your day with me today. I appreciate it. My guest today, Tegan Johnson, moves fluidly between music, film, and writing. Born in the Yukon and raised across South Africa, Spain, Switzerland, and Canada's West Coast, she first emerged under the name Little Coyote before stepping forward under her own name with the critically acclaimed 2022 album Sentimental Ballad, a raw, piano-driven portrait of heartbreak. Her new album, Big Time, was written during a period when she had stepped back from music and was questioning her future in the industry after spending her 20s trying to hit the big time. Her relationship with music was reignited through teaching piano to children. Watching her students develop their own relationship with music reminded her of why she fell in love with it in the first place, and it gave her a renewed perspective that nothing is set in stone and not everything needs to be taken so seriously. Tegan Johnston joined me via Zoom. Growing up, moving between places like the Yukon, South Africa, Spain, Switzerland, and the west coast of Canada, how did that really create or help create the kind of music that you write and that you sing currently?
7: I think that growing up in so many different spaces and moving around a lot really encouraged me to find safety within myself and within creativity. So I think the main process that lifestyle created was a real commitment to reflection and just sharing my experiences as much as I could and creating wherever I could. Yeah.
6: And you've described periods of feeling uninspired or kind of disconnected post-pandemic. Mm-hmm. What helped you find your footing again?
7: Yeah, definitely. I found the pandemic just kind of shook me up a little bit because it was such a change of path that I hadn't had in really my whole life. I mean, none of us had as well. But definitely teaching. I started teaching music kind of, it just kind of happened. It wasn't something I was really pursuing doing, but it fell in my lap. And really experiencing kids, experiencing music and seeing it through their eyes really helped to remind me how I felt about it and form that relationship in a new way for me again.
6: And what made you decide to drop the Little Coyote name that you had released music under previously and release now under your own name?
7: Changing from Little Coyote was kind of something that happened during the pandemic where I had the movie that I had worked on called The Strings coming out. And I think that was the first time I was asked, like, do you want to be billed as Tegan Johnston or do you want to be billed as Little Coyote? And I did just start to feel myself feeling like I couldn't be Little Coyote in every space, but I could see myself wanting to be Tegan Johnston in every space. And I think there also was a level of vulnerability that I was kind of attracted to at that time of just being myself and really letting that ground me through whatever shapes my career could take on and shifts that it could have.
6: And do you think that that change and kind of embracing all of that has changed your approach to songwriting or performing?
7: I do. Yeah, I think it

0: has allowed me to explore a little bit deeper and explore without a costume or a character that I think Little Coyote maybe a little bit more did have. And I think it's also allowed me to maybe be a bit more exploratory in a broader sense as well, of really like taking on the role of directing my own music videos and creating stuff in just a kind of more expansive sphere that's all about it's coming from me, not something singular.
1: And do you think that thinking visually bleeds over into the way that you write or arrange songs?
0: I'm not sure that it does. I think the music definitely does come first, but I think that it becomes a really important part of the process after the music has arrived and been created.
1: You're listening to Tegan Johnston on The Richard Krause Show. Her new album, Big Time, is available now wherever you buy fine music.
0: It's really important to me to continue on the journey with exploring visual avenues for those songs that I've written.
1: Playing at David Lynch's Silencio in Paris, was his club in Paris, from what I understand, was a real kind of standout memory for you. What did you learn from that experience?
0: I think maybe one of the first things that I learned when I was, when they said yes to having me play there, was just ask for the things that you want. I had a lot of people, that was a circumstance where it was like, oh, how did you get that show? And it really was as simple as I found the email online and I just asked and they said yes. Wow. So I think that was a really great lesson to just go for the things that you want and they might like you back.
1: Big Time, the new collection of music, feels like a shift from you. There is still rawness to the music, but there's more humor than I think that perhaps we've seen before. What sparked that change?
0: I think with this record, a big shift for me was going from really writing stuff solely for myself to writing stuff, thinking about others a little bit more. And I think when I was writing this album, I was really thinking about records that I loved when I was younger, like when I was a kid, that were kind of humorous and engaging in that level. And I think, yeah, I'm still writing for myself and for my experience and to share that. But I think there's always been a bit more of an insular approach to my writing throughout my life that I think I departed from on this record, and was really interested in the connection and imagining others receiving it and sharing in it with me.
1: And songs like Broken Bones, Country Roads, or My Luck, or Neon Schoolgirl, or Beat a Dead Horse, where do the inspirations for these songs come from? Are you drawing from your life? Are you plucking ideas out of the air? Where do they come from?
0: Yeah, all these songs are still very much me drawing from my life experience and kind of exploring emotions through that. I think perhaps another thing on this record that is maybe a bit different than the past ones, and this is also, I think, partly due to age, is I was able to draw from a much broader wealth of memories and experience with these songs. So they weren't quite as much, this is something that's happening to me right now in this moment, I'm going to write about it. A lot of them had lyrics from years ago that I had written before and revisited. A lot of them were memories and feelings that were over quite a large period of time.
1: The songs have a storytelling kind of vibe to them. You've mentioned Beyoncé's Texas Hold'em as an inspiration or something that you look to. What do artists like Beyoncé or Elliott Smith or Fiona Apple give to you when you listen to their music?
0: Yeah, I think I do love to be told a story and to be brought into someone's world. And I think that is something on this record as well, on the subject of connection, that I think I never really cared if anyone understood what I was talking about before. I kind of enjoyed being vague. But I really wanted to be understood this time, and I think I was turning to songs that really showed me the full picture and really brought me through a full human's experience.
1: And is there an overall emotional or thematic arc to Big Time for you?
0: I've thought about that a fair bit, and I think the theme is perhaps that there is no theme a little bit. I think that it's, I hope it feels a little bit just like lived experience, which I think can never really be wrapped up into a bow, never really has a clear start or finish or an answer. And I hope that Big Time can leave people with a feeling, but maybe doesn't tell them exactly what that is.
1: That was Tegan Johnston on The Richard Krauss Show. Her new album, Big Time, is available now wherever you buy fine music. Stay with me. After the break, we're going to meet film director Sean Menard and Daryl Fox, brother of Terry Fox, and we'll discuss the new documentary, the great new documentary, Run, Terry, Run. It's in theaters now, really worth a look. Stay with me.
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3: Folks, we had a brief incident southbound on the 400 at Finch, but it was quickly cleared from the right lane. There is an ongoing incident on Kipling Avenue between Kid Iron Valley Drive to Beacon Hill Road. Northbound lanes are fully shut down with an incident in the area. Use extreme caution there. And we've got an incident on Midland Avenue from just past Highway 401 east to Progress Avenue. Northbound lanes there are closed for an ongoing collision. Use caution. Emergency vehicles are on scene. Time Saver Traffic, I'm Haley Thompson. 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
1: Welcome back, everyone. I'm Richard Krause, and thanks for being along for the ride today. I appreciate it. My guests today are Sean Menard and Daryl Fox of the film Run, Terry, Run. Terry Fox's 1980 run across Canada to raise money for cancer research is a well-documented story familiar to many Canadians. Despite our familiarity with the tragic story, however, the new documentary Run, Terry, Run offers up new footage that really packs an emotional wallop. The story of a plain-spoken, philosophical 22-year-old everyman whose mission, driven by compassion and courage, was cut short by cancer, is tragic. But it's refreshing and necessary to have a movie like Run, Terry, Run provide an up-close and personal look at what Canadian unity and heroism look like. Director Sean Menard and Daryl Fox join me in studio. Sean, after watching all this footage, what about Terry stuck out for you the most?
20: I think it's impossible to put into words and to have that one experience. And I think that's the beautiful thing about the movie, I find, from people that sit down and get to watch it, is they have their own experience. Did you have, what was the thing that when you first?
1: There's a bunch of things. Yeah. So for me, this movie kind of transported me back to a time when the country was united around one figure, when the country had hope. And I think that the movie coming out now is extraordinarily timely because it reminds us of not only Terry Fox and the marathon of hope and the genius of all of that and the heroism of all of that, but what we can be as a country. And
20: I love that. That was my goal. Yeah, that was perfectly when I sat down.
1: That's what I loved. One of the things I loved about this film. Daryl, looking at this footage, which you hadn't seen for a very, very long time, did it take you back to being on the road? Did it remind you of things that maybe you hadn't thought of for a long time?
21: Well, I live Terry's life every day of my life, so I'm always there. So I'm always back in 1980, and I'm always on the side of the road taking in the marathon of hope and watching Terry run a marathon every day on artificial legs. So that is a constant for me. This took it to another level, though. Like, this really did. And I had never seen any of this footage before. None of it before. So to actually see footage of Terry that I hadn't seen in ever, and then also hear audio, hear Terry's voice. You know, we don't have a lot of audio of Terry speaking. And in Run, Terry, Run, there's a couple of pieces where you're hearing him speak very comfortably about his vision and his values and what he and you just referenced it in terms of trying to bring a country together for a common cause. Mm-hmm. That was Terry's focus in that, and just to hear those words was unbelievable, and I cherish that opportunity.
1: Well, I loved how plain spoken he is. People don't speak like that in public anymore, especially surrounding events like this. I mean, it really does. It's like it is this incredible time capsule of a much different time, but one I think that we could aspire to again.
20: Yeah, you're right. I was just gonna say, I feel like when I would sit down and watch it, he would just speak from the heart. Mm-hmm. He wasn't, you know, thinking of how this is going to be made into content or anything, right? He's just delivering his thoughts in a very open and honest way. I think it's very inspiring to see that.
1: Sean, tell me a little bit about what stretch of the run, now that you've gone through all this footage and assembled it into the film, what stretch of the run resonates loudest with you after having seen all of this?
20: I have to kind of go back to when he arrives in Toronto. You know, when I had, not only is it my hometown, but being able to look at past films and seeing them almost use it as a footnote, you know, there would be a quick 30 seconds and then he's giving this big speech at Nathan Phillips Square. And I just, when I was going through all the reels of footage, there was so much camera angles that were there. And as I was watching it, I just kept thinking to myself, I'm just gonna let this breathe. And I'm gonna let this be this incredible moment, this opportunity that Doug and Daryl got to have, where they got to get out of the van and run alongside him in this big city.
1: You're listening to Sam Menard and Daryl Fox on The Richard Krause Show. Their new film, Run Terry Run, is in theaters
20: people
1: now.
20: People coming out from offices, lining the streets, applauding. And to me, that's one of my favorite parts of the film, where we just get to lean into the music and just watch him run down University Avenue. To get to watch him run down University Avenue here in Toronto, it's amazing.
1: Daryl, you say you live with this every day of your life. Did, and it, not just the run itself, but how he did it. How he did it is the thing, the intestinal fortitude that it would have taken to make this happen. Has watching this footage offered any answers to you?
21: No, that's funny. Very good question, Richard. It hasn't answered. I thought it might help me answer the question, how? Yeah. How did he do this every day for 143 days in a row? No, I'm left with more questions based on the doc. Yeah. And I was there. I witnessed it for 93 of those 143 days. But I don't know how he got up every morning at 4:30 and decided he was going to run another marathon. After that day ended of him running, he still had to go and make two or three presentations. It'd be lucky if he'd be in bed by 8 o'clock, usually closer to 9. And he's up again at 4:30 to do it all over again. How? I was exhausted. I was 17 years old. I was spending all my time just hanging out in a van, or maybe getting out and offering Terry a glass of water or an orange. I was tired. And yet I was doing nothing compared to what Terry was doing. It defies logic. And I'll spend the rest of my life trying to answer that question. How? Yeah. I don't know.
1: That answer may never come, though. Right?
21: No, I don't think it's coming.
1: Sean, you've said that you wanted people to meet Terry, not just remember the statue of him. How does this film offer that opportunity?
20: Yeah, I mean, I think, you know, seeing what he was, what he represented, somebody that was an average athlete, you know, a shy student, and then working through that, putting yourself in uncomfortable situations, and then having a lot of those characteristics that so many people can aspire to, being humble, hardworking, and recognizing that it is possible for one person to get out there and make a difference, and having hope, right? And I think now more than ever, those types of messages are required.
1: I agree. And, you know, Daryl, I think that it was the fact that Terry was such an everyman. He was your little kid brother. He was your nephew. He was whoever you have in your life, who was an average athlete, who was just a young guy trying to, you know, figure his way through the world, that made him such a hero, because it was an extraordinary actions in the light of this tragedy that struck him, and he decided that he was going to move on from it. And I think that's what, you know, really resonates with me anyway.
21: Yeah, I agree with everything you said there. Everything, you know, is exactly what Terry was. He was average in every way. He was, and I think that's why we can relate to this as Canadians. We can relate to that individual that we see in that documentary, and look what he was able to accomplish. And, you know, Terry would be the first person to say, and he would say this during the Marathon of Hope, that in an unusual way, I'm going to tell you, I'm glad that I was diagnosed with cancer, because it gave me something that was missing in my life. And before I was diagnosed, I was very selfish. It was only Terry Fox. But now, from going through cancer and seeing the suffering of others, I'm going to add something to my life, and I'm going to give back. I'm going to help others. And I think that's an important part of the Terry Fox story is we all have the ability to give a little bit more, don't we? Yeah. And maybe we don't because we find a reason not to. And I hope that's what comes out of this.
1: That was Sean Menard and Daryl Fox on The Richard Krause Show. Their new film, Run, Terry, Run, is in theaters now. Go see this. It is as up close and personal look at Terry Fox as we're ever likely to get. It's good stuff. I'm Richard Krause. Thanks for listening. We'll talk again soon. Stay weird.
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27: Good evening, I'm Raheel Adani. Some of the stories we're following in the newsroom this hour. Toronto police are searching for a 19-year-old woman accused of breaching her release conditions. Police say Denise Dumitru was reported missing from her surety's home in the Silverstone Drive and Mount Olive Drive area on Monday morning. She is currently before the courts on several charges and was released with conditions. Investigators allege she removed her GPS ankle monitor. Dumitru is wanted on two counts of failing to comply with a release order. She's described as 5'5" with a medium build and long black hair. Nearly half of Canada's provinces and territories want the federal Liberals to fulfill a tax credit election promise.
28: The Liberals' 2025 election platform pledged to expand the range of activities eligible for mineral exploration tax credits. The party promised to include the costs of engineering and feasibility studies for critical mineral projects. The Association for Mineral Exploration recently launched a campaign to hold the government to that promise. Nova Scotia, Manitoba, Saskatchewan, Alberta, British Columbia, and Yukon have all written letters in support of the campaign. They say it would help projects move from exploration to production. Jason Wide, The Canadian Press.
27: Turning to health news now, as Canadians head into the fall and winter respiratory virus season, health experts are urging people to get vaccinated against the flu, COVID-19, and RSV. Infectious disease specialist Dr. Isaac Bogosh spoke with CTV News Channel and says in addition to getting vaccinated, there are other ways to help reduce your chances of getting sick.
29: 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They will reduce the risk of infection. 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
30: Wrapping up the evening with a couple of ongoing incidents. The first westbound on the 401 collector at Morningside, a right lane block with a stalled vehicle there. Delays are quite slight so far, but it is something you'll want to watch out for. We do have an incident southbound on the DVP just south of York Mills. Currently, a stalled vehicle is blocking the right or the left lane partially, mostly moved off to the shoulder, but still causing some mild slowdown, so look out for that. And then on Midland Avenue between the eastbound 401 to Progress Avenue, northbound lanes are fully closed off for an ongoing vehicle fire. Look out for emergency crews. Time Saver Traffic, I'm Haley Thompson on News Talk 1010 Toronto.
27: News Talk 1010 weather, clear skies tonight, still a little windy, a low of 12 overnight. We'll start tomorrow off with some clouds, then periods of rain, 17 for tomorrow's high, and 22 degrees with a mix of sun and clouds for Thanksgiving Monday. I'm Raheem Adani on News Talk 1010.
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31: Last week, the eighth member of Pierre Poilievre's caucus federally announced that they would be leaving. Now, four crossed the floor to become a Liberal. One took a Senate appointment, and two additional are leaving politics altogether or have left altogether. And the eighth individual is also retiring from politics. Scott Aitchison has been in public service for 30 years. And at the young age of just 53, is hanging up his election sign, so to speak. Scott Aitchison joins me now. Welcome to the program, Scott.
4: Deb, this is a huge honor. I this is awesome. Thank you for having me on. I'm 30 years, and I'm finally getting on, you know, I mean, you haven't done your show for 30 years, but this is an honor.
31: Well, I'm glad you joined me. Scott, for those of you who don't know, what did you do before being mayor of Huntsville?
4: Well, I was on council for a whole bunch of years off and on. I also did a little bit of work in Toronto. And when I was in Toronto, I actually did a bit of work on behalf of the Justin Eads Foundation. That's the foundation that Ernie and his family set up after the death of his son. And they raised money to help young people with learning disabilities and to do some research. And so I helped run that for a little while. It was a really cool experience, actually.
31: Yeah, former Premier Eads lost his son to a car accident, and Justin had dyslexia. And so the foundation has helped a number of students. So you went on to become the mayor, the MP for Parry Sound Muskoka. In 2022, you ran for leader. And I think you know this, I've told you this before, I actually voted for Scott Aitchison for leader in 2022. Not enough people did. Why now? Why hang up your skate, so to speak?
4: Well, you know, it's like kind of like what you said. You know, it's been 32 years. I was first elected when I was 21, and I've been doing this really since then. And I honestly started thinking a little bit about it at the beginning of the summer. I just had been thinking, you know, I'm it might be time to do something different. You know, I look at what we've accomplished and some of the things that I've been able to do that I'm really proud of here. It's been a tremendous honor to serve as the member of parliament, and before that as a mayor and deputy mayor and councillor. There was a moment, to be honest with you, at the end of the summer, I was literally working on a eulogy for a really good friend who had passed away suddenly. And I just had a moment of clarity that it's time to do something different, and I'm ready. And I looked at my partner and I just said to her, I said, you know what? I'm ready. And she said, are you sure? I'm like, I'm sure. I'm ready. So it's time to do something different. I'm excited about it. It's going to be fun to have impact on the things I care about, like housing, in a different way.
31: And listen, I appreciate probably better than some that decision after so many years is a difficult one. My husband had to make it at one point in time. But you did just run a year ago. And as I said at the outset, you are the eighth member of the Polyev caucus to leave. Those two facts must have factored into your decision making, knowing that people would ask about why now.
4: Yeah, I guess they probably always do, but I don't know. I think that most people recognize that life can change. I mean, and things had changed sufficiently enough that I just really felt compelled that this is the time to do it. And you know, I'm not abandoning the conservative movement. I'm still a conservative. I'm still eager to, you know, be involved and will help where I can. But I need to do this now for me and my family. And it wasn't an easy decision. As I mentioned, I kind of stewed about it all summer, and it's been a pretty active 7 years up here, and I've enjoyed it. It's been an honor. But it's just that time.
31: I'm chatting with Scott Aitchison, MP, still for Parry Sound Muskoka, about his decision last week to leave at, I guess you're leaving at the end of the session. Is that right, Scott?
4: Yeah, I haven't been terribly specific about when the actual date and time of my resignation will be. As you can imagine, and I'm sure you do know, being in the family that you're in, that there's some transition that's required. I've got two offices. I've got a number of staff, And so we're gonna sort of plot things out. But fundamentally, my decision is that I will not be coming back when Parliament resumes at the end of January in 2027.
31: Scott Aitchison is the outgoing Member of Parliament for Parry Sound Muskoka, a 30-year track record in public service. Thanks for your public service and thanks for your time, Scott.
4: Deb, thank you so much. I really appreciated chatting with you today.
31: Hopefully we'll chat again soon.
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31: If you've ever been to Northwestern Ontario, you'll realize that we actually have a part of our province that is in a different time zone than the rest of Southern Ontario. They align with their western neighbors, which is the province of Manitoba. But here's the thing, as we get closer to November 1st, which is the day that we turn back clocks here in Ontario, Manitoba has announced that they are staying permanently with daylight savings time. So they will, saving time, they will not be changing their clocks on November 1st. Ontario, despite the fact there's been debates, will actually move to Eastern Standard Time. The mayor of Fort Frances and other Northwestern Ontario politicians are a little bit concerned about what this does, because it doesn't actually make sense for businesses and people traveling in and around the area. The mayor of Fort Frances, Andrew Halicus, joins me now. Welcome to the program, Mayor.
5: Thank you very much. It's a pleasure to be here.
31: All right. So I am going to do my best to quickly explain this, and you tell me if I'm right on this, okay? So okay, we're coming up on 3 o'clock. That means here in Ontario, it's 2 o'clock, though, for you in Fort Frances.
5: Correct.
31: And 2 o'clock in Manitoba.
5: Correct.
31: As of November 1st, those of us here at the same time that day would go to 2 o'clock. Manitoba stays at 2 o'clock, but Fort Frances and Kenora and Northwestern Ontario will be 1 o'clock. So you'll be surrounded by people in a different time zone than you.
5: We would be an island of time unto ourselves.
31: All right. So I did it properly. And of course, I think for, you're not a small area, certainly geographically, you're not a small area, but for population, doesn't seem to make a lot of sense to have just a few people in our province who are on a different time zone than everybody around them.
5: That's true. And I do want to express, we are definitely not a small area. We deal with large geographical distances up here, but we do have a very small population.
31: Absolutely. So what are you hoping will happen?
6: Well, I'm not necessarily hoping anything will happen. What we want to do is we want to express the will of our constituents. So what I'm hoping is that we'll get a very, very strong consensus and that everyone will be on the same page and that we can move forward together. And what the consensus is showing very, very strongly is that most of the folks here would like to be on the same time as Manitoba.
31: So that means you would have to make a decision to permanently stay on daylight saving time. Who can do that for you? Can you do it yourself? Do you need the province to declare that?
5: That's a very good question. It's been done. The town of Atikokan is permanently on Eastern Standard Time, although they're in the central time zone. And Ignis as well has decided to go their own way some time ago. So there is precedent for individual municipalities doing this. As far as legalities go, I believe time is the responsibility of the Attorney General. And I do know that our member of Provincial Parliament, the Honorable Greg Rickford, has been talking to the Attorney General and also with the Premier's office. And they are looking into that.
31: So are you hopeful to have an answer by, I guess, October 31st?
5: Well, what I'm hopeful of is that sooner than that, we'll have a very, very strong consensus. We've had a couple of meetings of community leaders from the Kenora District and the Rainy River District, as well as First Nation leaders and Métis leaders. And the consensus among the leaders was that it was unanimous. All of us thought we should stay with the same time as Manitoba. We decided that in our first meeting. In a second meeting, after the first meeting, we went back to our constituents and took polls to see how our constituents felt. And in the second meeting, we shared the results of those polls. And it was astounding that right across both very large districts, over 90% of the people surveyed thought that we should go with Manitoba. And that's huge. In municipal politics, I've never seen a majority like that.
31: I'm chatting with Andrew Halikas. He is the mayor of Fort Frances, Ontario, about some changes that they're hoping can be made to their time zones because of the fact that the province of Manitoba has decided that they will stick throughout the year with, I guess in their case, a central daylight savings time. Maybe explain for listeners who haven't had the benefit of going up to Kenora and Fort Frances in northwestern Ontario why you are on the path to stay with Manitoba, the alignment of your area with that province.
5: Well, we're fairly isolated here. We're right on the Minnesota border. We're halfway equidistant between Thunder Bay and Winnipeg. And many of our residents travel to Winnipeg for shopping, for recreation, for medical purposes. And the consensus seems to be that they would prefer to be on the same time zone as Winnipeg. I will mention one little additional wrinkle. Since we're right on the border, we also have to take into account the time that Minnesota is on. And currently, they are not considering changing. Although there is a resolution between the American Congress to stay on permanent daylight saving time.
31: So you might line up with Minnesota, but not the rest of Ontario and not Manitoba if this isn't resolved.
5: It can get quite complicated and it can hurt your brain when you think about it too much.
31: Well, I have to tell you, I had to make notes to make sure I was going to be helpful in explaining what would happen in November 1st without action. So there you go. It does hurt your brain.
5: You did very well.
31: Andrew Halikas is the mayor of Fort Frances. We hope this is resolved for you and certainly appreciate your taking the time out of your day today to join me.
5: Well, do check back with us and we'll let you know.
31: Absolutely. It's a date.
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31: You know, just yesterday, I said it's 3 weeks to go in the mayor's race, well, throughout this province, but we happen to be talking about right here in the city of Toronto, and that things would really kick into high gear, and that today, Tuesday, October the 6th, was the first day of voting. Well, Olivia Chow went out and voted. She was joined by her stepson, Michael Layton, and his wife, Brad Bradford, joined by his wife, was out doing his advanced poll voting. And Chris Alexander was letting us know that he would no longer be part of the mayor's race. He was suspending his campaign. It was just a week ago yesterday, last Monday morning, I was filling in for Jerry, that Chris Alexander joined me. And I asked him why he was staying in the race. Numbers had him anywhere from 8 points up to, I think, 11 points at its height, which with, at that time, a month to go, didn't seem like there was a path to victory. Here's what Chris Alexander had to say to me just last Monday.
24: Deb, I have no intention of leaving this race.
31: Well, that has changed, and I've been around politics long enough to appreciate that you always say you're in until you're not. But Chris Alexander joins me now, and I have to start, Chris, with the first question. What changed for you that made you come to this, I'm sure, difficult decision today?
25: Yes, difficult decision. But reflecting our assessment, not just me, but people who've been supporting me in this campaign, over the past week, that, as you were saying, the window was closing. We weren't moving in the polls. We weren't turning this from a two-horse race with a third horse, you know, pretty far behind into a three-way race, which is what we wanted to do. And last week, I really thought there was a chance to do that. We put a lot of new policies out there. We were on TV a lot, discussing these things, trying to show that we can move faster on affordable housing, on finding solutions for the unhoused and so forth. I thought that might move the needle, but as of early this week and then with this poll that came out first thing this morning, it was clear that that was not happening. So, you know, Deb, Toronto is a very specific place. We do have volatility in our elections. People do come from behind, but and Anna Bylaw is the most dramatic example. As we know, in the last election, she came from basically where I was to almost win it in the last 10 days. But this election looked different, and we didn't see our path to victory basically as of this morning. So when I spoke to you last week, I was speaking from the heart. That's really what I thought. I was hoping to move the needle. This week, a week later, we failed to do it. That's on me, and hence the decision this morning.
31: So you mentioned, you know, the folks supporting you. I have to say, and as you know, Chris, I've done a lot of different politics at different levels. I honestly couldn't figure out who was on your campaign team. Who was your campaign manager and your chair of fundraising?
25: We didn't have people in those positions. We had people who raised funds for us in their own circles. We had a head of data, a head of digital, a head of press, a head of volunteers. You know, we had all the lanes filled, but my wife and I basically managed the campaign together. And we didn't get to the same level of sophistication and, you know, having a full team as the other teams had done, as we hoped we would do. I'll be honest with you on that score. But that said, Deb, none of us talks to all of Toronto. There were a lot of people across the city, north, south, east, west, North York, Scarborough, Etobicoke, all across the old city of Toronto, who liked what we were offering, especially the policies and the plans, because they didn't see credible ideas coming from the other camps. And we never put forward a list or did videos of the people that with the people that were prepared to back us publicly. We just didn't get to that point. But I was delighted to have their input, to have their support, even if it was discreet. And very happy to have been in the campaign for the length of time we did, because I think we were speaking to the gravity of the situation that Toronto faces. I don't think this is good enough. I don't think having, you know, the TTC work as poorly as it does right now is normal or acceptable. I don't think missing these opportunities to build the housing, to fill in the missing middle that's needed is an acceptable result. And we said so, and some people agreed with us. A lot of people from the other two camps thought we were putting forward credible ideas. They may not have told a pollster that we were ever their first choice, but I'm glad to have influenced the debate and gotten a hearing that way.
31: I'm chatting with now former mayoral candidate Chris Alexander about his decision to suspend his campaign, which is really just the technical term that's used, because it is not possible for your name at this stage to be removed from the ballot. In fact, there may already be some people today on this first day of advance polls that have cast their ballot for you. Chris, did you speak with either of the other two frontrunners, Brad Bradford or Olivia Chow, personally on your decision?
25: I didn't. I wanted it to be not to be public until we actually made it public. There's no deal to be made with those two front runners. I'm not endorsing anyone. And I'm encouraging everyone in Toronto to come out and vote. Vote for the candidate you think has the right ideas to carry the city forward. I personally thought and think our city needs a new mayor. I will be voting accordingly. But we made our decision to announce this morning so that we would reach our supporters in advance of the polls that have been opened today. We want people to be voting for someone who's in the race until the end to win it. And we just hope for, you know, that there is more excitement generated in the next 3 weeks, that people realize how important it is to make the right choice for the city in the time that's remaining, because it is important. And we've had elections. 2022 was an extreme version where turnout was very low. One of my reasons for being in this race was to generate interest and bring people, get people excited about a mayor's race that looked to be on a track to be towards low turnout. If we have higher turnout on October 26th, I'll be very happy.
31: And the, of course, the poll that you are referring to is a poll done for CTV by Nick Nanos, Nanos Research, with Olivia Chow at 52, Brad Bradford at 43, and yourself at 4. So if you believe we need a new mayor, why not endorse Brad Bradford and still have potentially an impact on the outcome of this race, despite the fact you're suspending your campaign?
25: Well, actually, the poll I was referring to was the Liaison Strategies one that had more or less the same numbers for those two frontrunners and us at 9, which also came out this morning. And I think which is, you know, they produced the steadiest stream of polls in this race so far. And no, we decided early on that we would not endorse another candidate if the campaign didn't go to the end, because that reflects our reasons for being in this race. We came in because we didn't think that the mayor was performing at the level Toronto deserves, or that the challengers were on a path to win or presenting the right ideas. And I'm not here to cast aspersions on any of them. I wish them well for the rest of the campaign. I hope they present new ideas that boost turnout, get more votes for them. I wish them well in the debates, was pleased to take part in the ones that have happened so far. But my voters should go and vote their conscience. You know, stay well informed until the end. Try and get their friends and neighbors out to vote. But vote the way they see fit. People didn't support us for one reason, because they disliked one or another of the front runners. They supported us for many reasons. And many of them, most of them, weren't supporting either of the other two candidates when they told pollsters that they would be supporting us. So they're going to have to go and make up their own minds. I'm not going to do it for them. That's not how democracy works, in my view. Citizens inform themselves, read the policies, ask the questions about how much things cost and how the fiscal lay down of policies is going to be, and then they go into that booth and make up their own minds. That's what I hope everyone will do, and do it in record numbers if possible.
31: Chris Alexander, now former candidate for mayor in the city of Toronto. Despite where this ended up, I always have the greatest of respect when people do put their names forward. So we look forward to hearing what's next for Chris Alexander.
25: Thanks so much, Deb.
31: Take care.
25: Respect for you too. Bye for now.
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5: The WSIB says that closing 10 offices and laying off hundreds of workers is just a business decision. But the WSIB is fully funded by premiums and has returned over $21 billion back to employers since 2018. Ontarians won't save a cent from office closures, but our injured workers will lose access to local experts right when they need them most. No savings for Ontarians, no local support for injured workers. The WSIB is adding insult to injury.
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8: So October the 4th through the 10th, so this week, starting on Sunday, is Fire Prevention Week. It's a national week where we take a time to remind ourselves, teach our kids that we need to be fire safe in our homes, in our workplaces. It's always important. And I think, you know, it's incumbent on each of us to make sure that our homes are safe. But I want to say, especially if you live in Toronto, I think Fire Prevention Week should be a big wake-up call this year for both our provincial and federal governments. It is time for them to actually step up. Let me tell you why I say that. Last night, Victoria Park and Danforth, yet another fire broke out that appears to be as a result of an e-battery attached to an e-bike. Another one. How many times have we talked about this on my show, on News Talk 1010? Well, one of the people that can probably answer at least part of that question for me is Toronto's Fire Chief, Jim Jessup, because almost every single time we have yet another one of these e-bike battery fires, the chief comes on to say, we need some help in dealing with them. Chief Jessup joins me now. Welcome back, Chief.
9: Good afternoon. Thanks for having me.
8: All right. Well, let's start with what actually happened last night.
9: Well, again, shortly before 3 a.m., Toronto Fire Services was called to the report of a fire at 11 Macy. Upon our arrival, we were met with smoke and fire conditions. One person was transported to hospital for smoke inhalation by Toronto Paramedic Services. A number of others were assessed on scene. And again, the firefighters and fire investigators subsequently confirmed that this is another fire involving a lithium ion battery, specifically from a micro mobility device, an e-bike, which represents now, Deb, our 108th fire so far in 2026 in the city of Toronto.
8: Unbelievable. And just give us a reference point from, say, a year or two ago, how many fires you had for the full 12 months.
9: So we know that we are well north of close to a 300% increase since we started tracking this data back in 2022.
8: It's crazy. And again, you and I have talked about this a number of times. And the last time you were here, we talked about what the federal and provincial government should be doing about it. I actually reached out to the Solicitor General, who has this responsibility for the provincial government, back at the beginning of September. And they suggested that I speak with the Ontario Fire Marshal and the Ontario Deputy Fire Marshal, to his credit, John McBeth. Join me. Here's what he had to say.

0: little in terms of regulatory requirements right now. It's something that our office is working on with our fire safety partners. We've established a TAC committee, which is a technology technical advisory committee, which is consisting of fire safety stakeholders, including the Ontario Association of Fire Chiefs, the Professional Firefighters Association, and departments across Ontario, that is looking at these very issues in terms of, you know, fire code changes to limit the amount of devices that can be in a unit, but also providing safety tips to keep the public safe when they do have some devices in their houses.
1: Chief Jessup, from your perspective, what is taking so long? Like, it seems to me there are some basic things that could be done that would mean that these fires wouldn't take place, particularly in multi-residential units.
2: No, Deb, and I don't disagree. And, you know, as we spoke about before, you know, Toronto, the City of Toronto and Toronto Fire Services has done everything within our jurisdiction and our power, which is unfortunately primarily restricted to public education. But, you know, we have struck interdivisional working groups, you know, and Deb, you know, when City Council unanimously directs the Fire Chief of Canada's largest city to engage both the federal and the provincial governments, that's about as big as a message that they can send to, you know, our intergovernmental partners. Certainly public education absolutely plays a critical role with this evolving technology. And that is why Toronto Fire Service during this week has been out there. And we have spent significant resources, both financially and from the human resources side, you know, reallocating and focusing on lithium ion batteries. But, you know, again, I have said this before, we are asking and we are advocating both at the federal level and at the Office of the Fire Marshal to expedite these reviews. We started writing to both the federal government and the provincial government back in 2023 about this issue. And here we are now coming to the end of 2026, again, with fatalities, with massive property damage, with people whose lives have been, you know, altered, and with serious injuries to first responders, both short term, Deb, you know, where our firefighters have been in these multi-unit buildings with additional e-bikes. You know, there were close to six additional e-bikes in the hallway last night alone.
1: Unbelievable.
2: At this property. So, you know, the firefighters, yes, we sign up for risk, and that is what our job is, and that is what I expect of my staff. But at the end of the day, you know, when we can reduce the probability and consequence of these fires and then therefore reduce the risk to the public and the responding emergency personnel, I think it's incumbent on all levels of government to be honest, to get moving on this, because the answers are there. You know, we're not reinventing the wheel. This has been addressed in the United States and in the European Union. And again, you know, Toronto Fire Service has publicly committed to both the federal government and the Office of the Fire Marshal in the province of Ontario. We will commit all of our expert resources to help us get this over the line. But we are absolutely asking for the consultations to be expedited, and let's get moving.
1: We will again reach out to the Solicitor General, Chief Jessup, and see what response we get back. But just for those who aren't, you know, as familiar with this issue, remind us why these battery fires are so dangerous, both to individuals, but also to our first responders.
2: Well, that's great. So the primary reason is that there is no regulation or certification for these batteries that are sold or brought into Canada. And, you know, we're seeing the aftermarket batteries. We're seeing batteries that are damaged and being used. We're seeing batteries that are being tampered with. You know, yes, we have had batteries in cell phones and computers that have caught fire in the city, but very, very limited compared to the over 80% of the 108 fires that are linked directly to e-bikes and micro-mobility devices and those batteries. So the primary risk is once the battery starts going into thermal runaway and that chemical chain reaction starts, it does not stop. And, you know, we have seen, and, you know, you and I have discussed this. You think back to the 1960s when firefighters would enter a room on fire, they would have about 30 minutes until the room went into flashover, 30 minutes. In the 90s, with modern furnishings and plastics and polyurethane, you're down to about 5 minutes before flashover, which is the conditions of the room that are untenable. Our firefighters have now been in rooms where the bikes go into thermal runaway, those rooms are reaching flashover in less than 90 seconds. So what that means is the people in the room have less than 90 seconds to get out. And if that bike is blocking your only way out, you are not getting out. What that also means is our firefighters are entering these rooms to suppress the fire and search for victims at temperatures that they wouldn't have seen even 10 years ago. They would have had another 4 or 5 minutes. And certainly back to the 1960s, they would have had another 20 minutes. So the conditions of which the firefighters are entering, the conditions which the public are being placed, when these uncertified batteries go into thermal runaway, you combine that with our modern furnishings, which are all plastic, it was really created an environment now that has placed our staff at a greater risk.
1: Yeah, and you add to that potentially, a tall high-rise building in the city with so many people living in it. You add into that perhaps a subway. I mean, it's just unbelievable that the action hasn't been taken. Chief Jim Jessup, hopefully we won't have this same conversation again, but we will keep on this issue, as I know you and the team are. Chief Jim Jessup of the Toronto Fire Department, thanks for your time.
2: Thanks very much, Deb. Have a nice afternoon.
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8: We had two major announcements from the two leading contenders for the Toronto mayor race. Olivia Chow kicked off her Monday by talking about, I'll call it the expanded breakfast program, but here she is explaining her commitment.
16: Our school food program is in every school. It serves a mid-morning meal to more than 300,000 students across our city. It helps kids start the day ready to learn. And it saves parents hundreds of dollars a year on groceries. Now, let's go even further together. Let's finish the job. Let's make universal school lunch a reality. Let's make sure that every child, yeah, have a good lunch in school.
8: Yeah, I packed lunch this morning. By 2030, I won't have to do that anymore, according to Olivia Chow. And maybe my kid will have a pony from her as well. How do we pay for it, Olivia?
16: Here's the plan. We will fund it the same way we funded the morning meal program. We will phase it in. Test it, do our homework, and we will make it a group project. We'll work with the provincial and the federal governments to make it happen by 2030. When we're done with morning meals and lunches in place, families could save around $1,800 a year per kid. For a family with two kids, that's around $3,600.
8: And how much are my taxes going to go up to pay for that? Because, first of all, she admits she's not going to be able to pay for it, even though this is her plan. And she forgets that if you're a Toronto taxpayer, you're also an Ontario taxpayer, and you're also a federal Canadian taxpayer. I've only got two back pockets. She wants to pull money out of them and some more. So that was Olivia Chow's announcement. By the way, a bit of a re-announce, because if you read the fine print when she expanded the breakfast program across the city, she did actually say she would be moving to a lunch program for 2030. There's Olivia Chow. Let's go with the next candidate for mayor, Brad Bradford, who is going to be joining me in less than an hour to talk about this very program. What's Brad talking about today?
26: Cool your home. A maximum heat standard renters can actually count on. At least one cool room in every rental home in this city. Now, this is the model that New Westminster, British Columbia stood up and actually implemented this summer. One living space that can't average more than 26 degrees overnight, April through October.
8: And again, he was asked how we can do this, because so far, even the leftist council hasn't been able to make it work feasibly and financially for the city. Here's Brad Bradford.
26: I was speaking with Elizabeth here this morning, and she told me that this building is typically on average between 27 and 34 degrees every summer. Now, that is because some of the state of good repair, the maintenance, the windows are old, they're drafty, it's inadequate. But what I'm promising is that you will have one cool room in your apartment that everybody can get some relief during the summertime. We need to take the model that they stood up in Westminster, British Columbia, and make it work here for Toronto. Now, council has already set a deadline, June of 2027. I'm going to meet that, and I'll bring a funded and phased plan with it. Not another study.
8: So, and there's more to Brad Bradford's plan. As I said, he's going to join me just after 3 o'clock to talk about the rest, all targeted to renters. Here's the problem. And you may say, if Deb hates both of these proposals, that means she thinks it's okay for your kids to be hungry and for seniors to die of heat in their apartments. And no, I don't. I understand the goal of both of those announcements today by both of the leading contenders to be mayor. The problem is, they're asking that we pay for it with our municipal property tax dollars. And I don't believe they have an effective way, even if they dip into the municipal property taxes, because it's the only source largely of revenue they have, that they will be able to fund the program. And there we will go again, up to Queen's Park, up to Ottawa, and demand more money. It just doesn't make sense that this is what our municipal property tax dollars are going for. And just so I'm clear on the Brad Bradford one, there's some of his policy I like, and we'll discuss it. But what he's doing on air conditioners is two things. Either mandating that landlords, as you heard him say, provide one cool room, or expanding, both actually, the policies, expanding the free air conditioner program for low income and seniors. And in the first situation, he doesn't want landlords to pass on those increases through the rent. So ultimately, either landlords or taxpayers are going to be on the hook. And I consider both of these announcements just vote getters. And I think they're irresponsible. And I worry that people hear that you're going to save $3,000 if Olivia Chow's reelected, because you'll no longer have to buy lunch for your kids. You no longer have to buy the groceries to make the lunch. And they hear Brad Bradford and they say, well, no one should have a hot apartment. But the follow through on both of these ideas is the problem. Because these are nice to have. They are not must-dos with our property taxes. And so a vote for either of these programs is a vote to say, I know my property taxes are going to go up. And yet Bradford has already said he's going to freeze property taxes in year one. It just doesn't make sense. And for me, neither of these things is a responsible thing to do. And I'm happy we've got ideas. I'm happy we're talking policies in this election. But I wish we would hold these candidates to a greater account for what they're promising. $3,000, Olivia Chow says, you're going to save if you got two kids in the city of Toronto. Of course it sounds great. Until you realize, either through your rent or your direct property taxes, you're paying for it. Every one of us, whether we've got kids or not, are paying for it. And I just don't consider that to be a responsible thing to do. Here's a text. As much as I hate the thought of a hungry child, and I think we do, or that renters have air conditioning, how about tackling some real issues like the homeless drug addicts sprinkled across the city? Why is no one addressing that problem? I agree. Pave my roads, clear my snow, pick up my garbage, make sure my water and the pipes are clean. Make sure that the city is actually supporting more housing and development, not impeding it through its regulatory system. Make sure we are moving through the city, focusing on congestion. And yes, how about keeping our taxes to the rate of inflation and not doing these nice to have, not must have programs.
3: This is Deb Hutton on News Talk 1010, Toronto. 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
4: 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This is a proven thing.
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11: Good evening, I'm Raheem Ladani. Some of the stories we're following in the newsroom this hour. Toronto police are searching for a 19-year-old woman accused of breaching her release conditions. Police say Denise Dumitru was reported missing from her surety's home in the Silverstone Drive and Mount Olive Drive area on Monday morning. She is currently before the courts on several charges and was released with conditions. Investigators allege she removed her GPS ankle monitor. Dumitru is wanted on two counts of failing to comply with a release order. She's described as 5'5" with a medium build and long black hair. Nearly half of Canada's provinces and territories want the federal Liberals to fulfill a tax credit election promise.
12: The Liberals' 2025 election platform pledged to expand the range of activities eligible for mineral exploration tax credits. The party promised to include the costs of engineering and feasibility studies for critical mineral projects. The Association for Mineral Exploration recently launched a campaign to hold the government to that promise. Nova Scotia, Manitoba, Saskatchewan, Alberta, British Columbia, and Yukon have all written letters in support of the campaign. They say it would help projects move from exploration to production. Jason White, The Canadian Press.
11: Turning to health news now, as Canadians head into the fall and winter respiratory virus season, health experts are urging people to get vaccinated against the flu, COVID-19, and RSV. Infectious disease specialist Dr. Isaac Bogosh spoke with CTV News Channel and says in addition to getting vaccinated, there are other ways to help reduce your chances of getting sick.
13: Stay home. 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Keep your kid home from school if they're sick. Don't go to that big party and get everyone else sick. 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They will reduce the risk of infection. No, they're not perfect, but they will help. And lastly, we can clean the quality of air in indoor settings and improve the quality of air in indoor settings where we know the vast majority of these infections are transmitted.
11: 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News Talk 1010 weather. Clear skies tonight, still a little windy, a low of 12 overnight. We'll start tomorrow off with some clouds, then periods of rain, 17 for tomorrow's high, and 22 degrees with a mix of sun and clouds for Thanksgiving Monday. I'm Raheem Ladani on News Talk 1010.
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28: Hello and welcome to The Social. We're already having a great deal of fun here. Thanks to our guest, comedian Dustin Nickerson. Welcome back. Dustin, we're truly happy to have you.
29: Excited to be back. Thank you.
28: Let's get right into it. Pete Davidson has a bone to pick with women. Okay. Make money from social media, and the internet, of course, has its thoughts. In an interview with Variety's Ask a Local, he said, "Get ready with me videos are bad because girls are just talking to themselves, and then they get to make $40 million a year." So he thinks it's insane because they're not actually doing anything, and he even suggested, you know, the world is broken. What's going on here? So what's your reaction to this, Dustin?
29: It happened. Boy Wonder Pete Davidson got old.
28: Thank you.
29: It happens. It's the first time I've ever related to Pete Davidson's life.
28: Oh, my gosh.
29: Because that happens. It just happens. Mm-hmm. You just get older and you turn real, like, suddenly you're kids these days.
28: Yes. I'm
29: 41, and I really, like, you used to judge boomers, and then you get older, mm-hmm. and you realize we all got it in us.
28: Mm-hmm. Yeah.
29: We all got a boomer tumor.
28: Boomer tumor.
29: that just grows as you get older. Yeah. You think you don't judge the generation.
10: Oh, but you're judging hard.
29: And then you see an influencer, or for me, when I see like a 9-year-old on an e-bike. And it's just the boomer tumor starts to flare up. You're like, back in my day, we used to pedal our bicycles, see? So it happened. Even Boy Wonder, teen hotshot, Pete Davidson got
14: inevitable.
29: Older.
14: And maybe it's when he became a dad, or maybe, like, is that the kind of when it happens?
29: Either way, you know. Age. Also, it seems so personal. Like, I would never badmouth another comic. I would also never badmouth anyone who doesn't, gets paid a lot of money to not do a lot.
14: Yeah, it's the dream,
29: right? I don't
14: know
29: if you've ever Googled American Senator Mitch McConnell. That's our thing.
14: Yeah. Poor Mitch.
10: It's so true. He's not doing a lot.
29: Paying people millions of dollars for just standing there one way or another, looking one way or another.
10: But isn't it rich for him, of all people, to say that? Because let's talk about his dating life. He did date the queen of this, Kim Kardashian, who was like, hey, guys, follow me in the day of my life. And it's like, you were in love with that girl and hanging out with their kids, and all of a sudden you're like, what is this? I also feel like it's really rich of him to say this, because you know, if you're a traditional woman who grew up in a household where your dad painted the house and fixed the car, you would look at a Pete Davidson and be like, let me understand your day, darling. So you smoke weed and write jokes all day?
14: Fair enough.
10: Chop some wood and, like, you know, catch some salmon and cook it up?
14: I don't know.
10: It's the same kind of thing.
14: I think there's, like, we have to separate. Not all influencer culture is the same. Hashtag not all influencers.
28: Yeah, that's safe.
14: I think there's the kind who are the ones who actually are using their influence to springboard their workshopping, like potential comedians or artists or musicians or whatever. And then there's the world that he's referring to, which is the get ready with me.
28: The kind of thing like an alien if they came down to Earth and saw someone unboxing something. Yeah. They're like, they get paid for that?
10: Maybe that's why they won't come.
29: Maybe they're just a different category.
14: Let's be clear that they're not all getting paid $40 million or anywhere near that. They might just be getting a free.
28: It's actually not that dissimilar from, like, the Hollywood celebrity world. Like, eyeballs have to get onto a celebrity and they grow a fandom and then they get famous. Mm-hmm. And with influencers who do really, really well, you know, it's almost democratic. Like, they're putting out their stuff to millions and millions of people, and it only works if millions and millions of people like what they're doing back.
10: How about this take? How about for this woman has always existed. Before there was ever social media, the woman who was like, look at my outfit. Do you like my makeup? I did my hair today. And now social media gave that woman a platform to tell everybody about her outfit.
28: Yeah.
10: But for a very long time, we thought of that woman as frivolous or maybe not so smart. And then all of a sudden, we found out that she was able to monetize that. And what's bringing out his boomer tumor is that he's like, wait a second, you're making money off of that? Because in his mind, that woman was always just someone who was down there.
14: Oh, that's
10: someone who was looking for someone rich to, you know, buy her expensive Birkin bags and keep her in that lifestyle. And now it's like, no, she's actually making more money than all of us.
28: He sees it as easy. And he even jokes at the end of this interview what he would do down the line, like, to sort of, if he's ready to just sort of give up, he would start an OnlyFans account and show certain things for which he is famous.
10: There's only thing we are tuning in to see.
14: I know. I'm going to say that he actually is tapping into something that we all feel. And I think even non-boomers feel it that way, which is that there's something insipid that's happened with the world of influencers, that they remind us that there's, like, we're missing genuine connection in the world and critical thinking skills. And I feel like, not to put all the blame on the influencer, but the fact that also everything is commercialized, like capitalized, it's all about being sold. There's something like, and not to mention that the homogenized aesthetic, I feel like every beauty influencer is starting to look the same. I've been influenced by, like, house stuff. I'm like, does my house have to look like, I was watching a movie the other day from the 70s and people's homes looked different.
10: Yeah.
14: And I think this is directly correlated to the power of the influencer.
29: I think not all influencers are created equal.
14: Sure.
29: I think we know that you need a separate category, because you'll get online and you'll go, this person is making good, creative, funny, artistic content that I'm enjoying. And then there's another category. You're like, this is bad for society and bad that it exists. This is bringing all of us down as humans and we're all getting dumber. So you can have a social influencer and then a social influenza.
14: Perfect.
29: We just need a different category.
10: That's the perfect way to encapsulate that. All right, so let's move on and talk about a woman that everybody loves to hate. Talking about actress Anne Hathaway, who went on The Tonight Show to apologize for this video that went viral. So let me just break down what happened. She was on a red carpet, and then she was trying to get everybody lined up because it seemed like there was a lot of confusion. So she was just directing things. Now, if you saw the video, you know what I'm talking about, but I'm going to roll to this video so you guys can see what I'm talking about and hear it.
15: Yeah, like 1, 2, 3, 4, 5, 6, 7, 8, 9, 10, 11.
17: Yeah, okay, great.
10: All right, so you see the video there. So is the internet correct in, like, really taking her to task for this?
28: I think they're not, and maybe that's just because I see a little bit of myself in that moment. When I see some chaos, and then I see a way to fix it,
10: yeah.
28: So I try to fix it maybe with too much enthusiasm, which is, I think, what she did. Like, she's giving me a little bit of theater musical kid vibes, you know, like the idea of she wants to connect desperately with people.
10: She's giving me older sister vibes. Like, all right, everybody, listen to me. I'm the boss. Yes, because I'm an older sister. This is if we see things are going chaotic, without even thinking about it, we immediately go, okay, so you stand there, you stand there. Everybody look this way. That's older sister stuff.
14: Do you like this?
29: I saw no problem with it, and maybe this speaks to me as a man. I was like, be louder and bossier.
10: Yeah, I like that.
29: Correct me if I'm wrong. Anne Hathaway is like 42 and pregnant,
10: yes,
29: correct?
28: Yes,
29: she is. So she is both pregnant and in perimenopause. She could not have been nicer. You're lucky this wasn't a crime scene.
10: I love
29: that.
10: You're
29: lucky they didn't burn alive. You know how much hormones and chemistry is going on? You know how many things are spiking and dropping? That is a woman who walked into a scenario. Her body's on fire.
10: Yeah.
29: Her chemical, my wife's in this. She's lost all the chemicals that her body gave her that gave her the ability to stand me. Yeah. And anytime I get out of there alive, you got, she saw a chaotic situation. It was order.
10: It.
29: We were in and out.
10: The most interesting thing,
29: she didn't go full Hulk rip the place down. That was the polite.
14: Part of this, though, is the reaction from the audience, because I saw from the world.
10: Yeah.
14: I saw that video, and like you, it was just kind of like, oh, this is the thing people are mad about. But it's something about Anne Hathaway that gets people going.
10: They hate her for some reason.
14: And I don't understand it. And I've been trying to think about it since we were talking about this morning. Like, what is it? Is it that somebody is seeing something in her, some quality of insincerity that I'm not seeing, but that they're picking up on, and that's the theater kid stuff? Or is it that she possesses, for those who get irritated by her, something that is reflected back? You know,
28: they see a bit of themselves in that.
14: I don't know.
28: I think it's her earnestness. She cares, she commits. It's like the person when we see in an interview and they're like, I care deeply about my craft, about my art, and we don't have enough earnestness. And the internet seems to react with like, oh God, here we go again. They're talking about their craft, their storytelling techniques. Like, she takes herself very seriously without a hint of irony.
14: Okay.
28: Do you know what I mean? I think that's why I like her.
14: Well,
28: there's something very enjoyable about it.
10: I'm not going to call out the person on our staff who really doesn't like her, but she really doesn't like her. But I will not name her name. But I think it's a very interesting, she's in my ear right now. I think it's a very interesting thing for people to have such a strong reaction to someone who they've never met.
28: Yeah.
10: You've only seen them in interviews and on red carpets. I can't drum up enough hatred for that person. I'm just like, I'm either indifferent or I'm a fan of their work. But I understand if you don't like, say, their music or the way that they act, and that's one thing. But I really want someone to explain to me, because I run into a lot of people who don't like Anne, and I'm like, okay, in one sentence, tell me, what is it? Okay. And they can never do it.
14: Guys, we are going to leave that there, because up next, we're going to go to this. Is being a nerd still an insult? I hope not, but we're going to find out after this break.
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37: 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Your hosts, Cynthia Loist, Andrea Bain, and Jess Allen are back now alongside a very special guest.
10: Welcome back, guys.
29: Yeah. Oh, sorry.
10: We're still talking. But listen, remember when being called a nerd was kind of an insult?
28: Yes.
10: Which is a long period of time.
29: I do.
10: Yeah. Well, according to a new survey, I mean, I don't know how new this is, but 83% of people now say it's a compliment. So do you agree, or do you think, you know, in the right context, being called a nerd is still an insult?
29: This is how we receive, this is how I get compliments my whole life. Do you feel like in the right context? This is true. This is how nerds and people that look like me get compliments. Yeah. I had a woman comment on one of my Instagram videos a couple weeks ago. She goes, I don't know what's wrong with me, but I think this man is so hot.
10: It's sort of an insult. It's a compliment.
29: I showed it to my wife, though, and I was like, can you believe what this woman said? And my wife goes, oh, I know what she means. that doesn't feel good at all, by the way. But that is, I do think that, like, as society changes and we speak more about that, yeah. you realize that a lot of women are much more complicated than the majority of men, mm-hmm. and they're looking for other things. I asked my wife if she was attracted to one of my friends, and she says, she told me I'm not attracted to guys based on the way they look.
28: I agree. I agree with that.
29: Your type. I like you sturdy and nerdy. She said that.
28: Sturdy and nerdy.
29: So there you go.
10: You need a t-shirt.
29: Yeah. It doesn't feel good, by the way. Our time has come, but Canada, you were ahead of this. You guys made Rick Moranis a sex symbol in the 80s.
28: We were to blame.
29: To celebrate. There's always a hint of undertone.
28: That was terribly rude of me, but I think if you came of age in the 80s, we're always going to associate the word nerd with revenge as an insult.
10: Yeah, absolutely.
28: You know what I mean?
10: Also, it depends on what your life was like in high school, because I remember there were kids who got called nerd where it wasn't cute. They got beat up and thrown in lockers.
28: Yeah. Just for getting a Bunsen burner for Christmas.
10: Right? Or just being passionate about something or being good at school or just being really small. Like, there were all these little things that I'm like, I think it's very interesting. I don't want to equate it to other really negative terms for other people, but you know, at one point in your life, that name that you're called by another group can be very hurtful, and then as you get older, you reclaim that word, and then amongst your own people, it's cool. It's like, yeah, we're the nerds. Guess who's running this entire world?
28: That's
10: guess
28: who all the nerds
3: are. Then there's the evil nerds. Like, you think about Mark Zuckerberg in a way as a kind of quintessential.
10: But maybe they're evil because of all the stuff that we did to them back in the 80s.
3: He's just a monster. But you know what I mean, though?
29: That's not nerd. That's sociopath.
10: Okay. You're right. Fair. Different.
28: Fair. Well, you hit something on the head for me, because I feel like now the word means you can call yourself a nerd if you're deeply knowledgeable and interested in one particular thing, which is really lovely. It has no negative connotation. But when I see like a beautiful young woman calling herself like I'm such a nerd, I kind of cringe, because the idea of the actual nerd in the 80s being like, oh, it's cool now.
10: Yeah.
28: Like it feels like only that group, the nerds, can reclaim the word.
10: They're the only ones that are allowed to use it the way that we are only the ones who can use it either. And
28: passionate
10: TED
28: about
10: talks,
28: this.
10: Yes.
28: Hey, I want to continue with passion. Whew. Because Bram Stoker Dracula, you heard of it?
10: Yeah.
28: It's now an audiobook starring Jonathan Bailey and Ella Purnell. And I can't decide if this clip we're about to show you is super sexy or just uncomfortable. So let's take a look and help me decide.
4: Drink from me. And with this baptism of my blood in your mouth, throat, and veins, you shall be my servant.
28: So did this turn you on or not?
10: Dustin? Sturdy and nerdy, what do you got?
28: Are you feeling funny?
29: That was more awkward than your guys' intro.
10: Yep. I'm glad you said that.
29: Oh,
10: you know what?
29: I hated that.
10: Jonathan Bailey.
28: You hated it?
10: Great performance. But would you ever talk to your wife like that?
29: Well, I don't know.
28: Dracula.
29: You're not seeing someone do audio is wrong. We're not supposed to see that. That's the thing.
3: Like, to me, if you close your eyes and listen to it, it's a different experience.
29: Yeah, hypothetically, have you listened to it?
3: I have. Yeah. I thought it was like, I think I am a big fan of audio erotica, and I think a lot of women are, because the visuals can often get extraordinarily distracting.
29: Yeah.
3: And the reverse is not true. If you're watching a porn and you put it on mute, in my opinion, it's not hot. It's actually very funny and comical I don't know what kind of porn you're watching. Well, I'm just saying, there is something inherently, as soon as you just listen to the sounds, you can immediately imagine all the things that you find sexy. You know, in that case, you have to find some of the context of that sexy as well. And a lot of people, too. I don't know, guys. I mean, there was something weird about the hands on the chest thing. But you're not supposed to listen to it.
28: We watched this together as a team at the morning table, and I was like, it's not sexy. I'm so tough. It's not sexy.
29: It's very funny to think about a group of people walking
28: at 11 a.m. Then I went back to my office and watched it alone.
10: And did it turn you on?
28: Different. Different about it. The audio, because I was doing it while I was doing something else, and I was like, that's what it sounds like.
10: And this For me, it was the opposite. I felt like it was the opposite of what you just said, Sin. It's like listening to that, I feel like that's the type of thing that a guy who doesn't know what to do with them and in a sexual situation will use and be like, yeah, when I'm with Cynthia, I'm going to hit her with a, yeah, you want me to. And
3: no, but
10: I'm
3: you're
10: like,
3: not supposed to think
10: take
3: about
10: me
3: it
10: out
3: in,
10: of the moment.
3: It's yeah. different from the real moment. It's a whole different experience. It's mm-hmm. the act of like a fantasy and listening to it through your own pleasure as opposed to like a guy saying it to you in real life. That's a different, maybe a different line.
10: Yeah. It just
3: that's
10: the audio made me super uncomfortable and just made me think about guys who got all their moves that,
29: like, it wasn't. It's not for everybody. Some no. people like it and other people don't. I know I'm a 40-year-old male because I looked at that and I was like, that apple looks good. That looks like a pretty fresh apple. I should
28: crunchy, yes.
29: I should
10: you know
29: have
10: what,
29: one of those
10: yeah,
29: today.
10: I can't
29: you know,
10: with you.
29: Keep me regular on
10: yeah.
29: the road.
10: So this woman is looking for advice. Listen to this one. A self-proclaimed city girl wrote to the Toronto Star to ask, how do I tell my country friend I have no interest in visiting her and her kids in the middle of nowhere? I swear I didn't write this. So what advice would you give this woman who's like, her friend wants her to come out and visit her and she lives like really like out there in the country? Jess, you going?
28: My advice is you can't be honest. You can't be honest about this. I found myself in this situation like a couple of times, like there's a friend maybe that you haven't seen in 20 years and you maybe reconnect for like a hot minute. Sure. And she's like, you have to come stay with me and my four kids who are all in diapers in Delaware. Like, why aren't you coming? Why aren't you
10: Delaware.
28: Coming? And it's just like, why are you asking me? Like, can you hear the words that are coming out of your mouth? Or my mother-in-law does this thing where like she has a second cousin who I've never met. And the second cousin lives in a gated community outside of Los Angeles, 4 hours. I'm going to Utah. She's like, why aren't you going to stay with them?
10: Yes.
28: Why, like, you have to Oof. Go stay with them. Oof. It's just like, do you know how precious vacation time
10: yeah.
28: is?
10: Yeah.
28: I'm not going to stay with strangers.
29: So when you say yeah. you don't be honest, you mean you will, like, go see them anyways?
28: No, and, I will and, just...
29: You'll just lie about
28: I will
29: why
28: just
29: not
28: say, hey, I used up all my vacation days.
29: Yeah.
28: I got diarrhea. I'm not yeah. allowed to fly. Like,
29: they're like, it's fine.
28: Yeah.
29: Everyone here has it, too.
10: Yeah. Yeah.
29: We got a bunch of kids living on the land.
28: We got extra diapers.
10: Don't worry. We gotcha.
29: That's the least of our worries here.
28: I'm gonna be honest.
10: Well, you know me. As I get older, it's harder and harder for me to lie. Like, you've already seen me
28: yeah.
10: at work a couple times. I think this is an easy fix. We have technology. FaceTime. It's like, girl, I'm not taking the trip.
28: But
10: you don't
28: if
10: have
28: this
10: to pack
28: friend
10: your
28: is still like, you have to come visit.
10: It's
28: you
10: like, babe, if you know me, you know I'm not coming to visit.
28: Maybe
10: we're
28: that's
10: really
28: the
10: friends.
28: Tone.
3: Maybe
28: yeah.
3: establish yourself as the person who
10: just
3: doesn't get on a plane to go anywhere.
10: Are.
3: I think that there's maybe a fix. It depends. This reminds me of the fact that we all have an unspoken friendship hierarchy. This is your best friend.
10: Yeah.
3: You're
10: going
3: to
10: yeah.
3: do it. If my best friend moved away, I'm going to go and see her.
28: You're right.
3: Clearly, this person does not fall into that.
29: So then, because yeah. so we're all on MySpace.
3: Right?
29: We all have a top eight.
10: That's
29: all,
3: man. And,
29: you know, I'll make a drive for the top eight. But it doesn't have to be kids, no kids. I have a friend who, like, lives 20 minutes away, but it's on a toll road. I'm like, hey, we're done. I don't. I'm sorry, man. I'm not going to pay a toll.
3: I'm with you. I'm like, with you. Right
29: You're
3: there.
29: Not a $1.35 friend.
3: No. And they kind of just accept that. They're just like, I get it.
29: Yeah.
3: We'll see
29: yeah.
3: Help.
29: We grew apart.
3: Yeah.
29: Also, you can't have your cake and eat it, too.
3: Mm-hmm.
29: If you had a bunch of kids and you go out there and you sleep in the... You know,
10: the
29: wool sheet blanket bed you made out in the
3: yeah.
29: country. You don't,
3: yeah.
29: you don't get to have single friends, too. This,
3: yeah,
29: is, this one's on you.
3: I mean,
29: yeah, yeah.
3: Another answer could be, if you care at all about this person, is to meet up somewhere. Or you, like, double duty. I've done this before, not with many people. I don't know why I'm telling this story. But you kind of, like, hammer on with something you already have to do. So let's say you're going to be traveling already somewhere. And you say, why don't you meet me in such and such a place? Like, you sort of, you're extending
10: yeah.
3: it.
10: Yeah. yeah.
3: It's like you're not
10: meet
3: you
10: me halfway.
3: You can't yeah. somewhere.
10: Me
3: I can
29: feel
3: on
29: bad.
3: This. Make this, exactly.
28: We enjoy you a great deal.
29: Yeah, thank you.
28: Thank you so much for coming back. Hope you'll come back again.
29: I hope so, too.
28: And for tickets, you guys, to see Destin, they are available at DestinNickerson.com. 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
17: We are delighted to have former pro football player and Grey Cup champion Enoch Mwamba is back with us.
18: Yeah.
17: Yay! Looking great.
19: Looking in your Chanel tweed.
18: You know, exactly. Standing next to Angel, I had to, you know.
19: Listen, Hector, don't start with me already. Let's get into the show before we start playing
17: with
19: each other.
17: We have to get people up to speed. Right. We were talking about people misnaming people, and you said that somebody at one point in time called you
18: somebody
17: Hector.
18: Somebody called me Hector. H-E-N-O-C.
17: Like, that is ridiculous.
18: He wasn't trying.
17: Stop doing it.
19: You're
17: doing it.
19: You know what it is? It's because it bothers him. So then the little brat in
17: you.
19: You should have never told me you don't want me to call you Hector.
17: That's diabolical.
18: No, I'm not mad at it. I'm just saying it tells more about the person calling me Hector.
17: Right.
19: Yes, I just call myself, I'm a brat. I'm a total brat.
20: Let me know if this math adds up. Kim Kardashian revealed in an interview with the Sunday Times that she has 5 nannies to help care for the 4 kids she shares with ex-Kanye West. So does this Does this surprise you, A, and also do you find it kind of refreshing that she admitted it?
17: Is the fifth one for Kanye? Like, what's the fifth one for? I don't know what's going on.
0: That's the one, right?
17: Yeah. Does she have pets? That's like, what's good. Going on? I don't know.
21: I feel like this is just clickbait because, like, the title, like, the headline is reveals the shocking number. It's like, okay, first of all, if you hang out with the 1%, there's this woman that I met a long time ago. She was very rich.

0: 14 hours of care a year to bridge that gap, even if they take all their annual leave separately. That's over 107 full-time days.
1: Preach.
2: A spare adult, right? Yeah. So while we're talking about this headline of like this very rich woman having five nannies for four kids, which to me doesn't sound that bad, it's like, yeah, but what are we doing to people, regular people who can't afford a nanny?
1: It's the loss of the village, right? Yeah. Like, and even even in this small way, I will defend her, even though it does sound a bit ridiculous. But I think she came from a large family, and she's used to having lots of people around. So it's surprising that it isn't her family that's coming in and filling in these gaps. But I do think that urge. It's different, though, because you got paid help, right? So it adds a different dimension to it. But we have lost something in not having community help raise our kids anymore.
3: A thousand percent. I think it does take a village to raise a child. But at the same time, too, especially being a father to three beautiful girls.
2: Did you ever have a nanny?
3: We do not have a nanny. We got a babysitter, you know, does some stuff for us. But like, it is important, right? One, first of all, you got to find ways for the parents to also find time for themselves. I'm not here trying to say that nannies are not important. Mm-hmm. Or it's not necessary. But at the same time, though, I do believe that there is beauty in, you know, our oldest daughter is a gymnast, practically professional. But she, you know, we take her from school and we drop her off at the gym for 20 hours a week, right? Yeah. But that time, as meaningless as it may seem, I do believe that those are the moments that are life building. Those are the moments that you can build the subconscious, those conversations. And so I think you lose a little bit of that when you get too much help. Nannies or family as well. I think there's a relationship that you need to build and the connection that you need to develop with your child when you do spend those, you know, and it doesn't have to be like a big event, like a big game or anything.
2: Just you being there.
3: Like just the moments with you and them.
1: Like, I think those are important. She says she's there. She takes the kids to school and back. She has family dinners. She lets them sleep in her bed sometimes. So I don't know what the nannies are actually doing.
4: That is a wonderful question.
2: Probably laundry, lunch, all the hard stuff.
3: Five of them though.
1: I would have ten.
2: I would have 10. Daytime, just, nighttime.
3: Just to have someone standby.
2: Just on standby to be like, girl, can you just pour me a drink? I gotta go take care of this guy. I would love.
4: Perks, though. I bet there's some perks to that job.
2: Of course. I'll take that job. Yeah. Are you kidding me? I don't even like children.
3: You would, Angela?
2: I would. Ow! Angela would sign up and be like, where are they? Just show me where everything is. But you know what? It's time for I'm being told in my ear we have to move on to our next topic. So the next time that you travel to the U.S., you will see that TSA agents standing while checking your documents. The transportation agency announced it's taking away chairs to ensure employees meet fitness standards and create an amiable environment for travelers. So the question is, do you understand and agree with this decision? Should the
3: TSA
2: agents
3: be standing? Was the person who wrote that standing or sitting?
1: Good question.
2: That's a solid question. Probably sitting.
3: Can we start there?
2: Yeah.
3: Right? And to me, it's like, okay, what is the objective? You know, what is the purpose of a TSA agent? Mm-hmm. Can they still be productive if they're sitting? Right? And if they can, then why are we forcing people to do certain things?
1: I thought it was because there was all this research a little while ago that seemed to indicate that sitting is like the worst thing you can do.
4: Like we're dying right now.
1: Exactly.
2: It's like,
1: there was like terrible
2: smoking
1: for you.
2: Cigarettes.
4: Exactly.
1: But then I did some research and it turns out it's not really true. Prolonged standing is not necessarily better than prolonged sitting. Mm-hmm. Both are harmful. Mm-hmm. And I think the whole key is you're supposed to be moving. You're supposed to be moving around as much as possible. Yes. So I wonder if this is less to do with fitness, because they have to be in a fixed position. If it's more about this idea, which is here, to keep officers alert, professional, and engaged. Like maybe they had some people who were on their phone asleep.
3: But that's a different scenario, though. Like, you can be on your phone standing up.
1: Yeah, you're right.
4: Yeah, you can be kneeling over.
2: I feel like this is pointed. Like if I worked in that job, I'm like, oh, you're attacking certain people with this new rule. Because if you're pregnant, and you're expected to be on your feet for 8 hours. If you're not able-bodied,
4: they get brave.
2: What are you saying?
3: You're limiting,
2: maybe you have a certain size.
1: But retail is the same way, like in a way.
2: With retail, you can move around on the floor. You can, like, if a customer comes in, you'll move, you'll help them do something, get something from the back. Whereas TSA, you're standing in that one spot. So when I heard this, I'm like, this is very interesting. I feel like you're attacking certain people who have that job where you're like, yeah, we don't want you here anymore. If you are any of this, you belong to this group, we're standing up for long periods of time, it's hard for you. What we're trying to quietly say to you is we want you out. That's what I heard.
4: Yeah. I'm just confused over, like, to create an amiable environment for travelers. Like,
2: we don't care.
4: Maybe, like, is it just me or is that impossible when you're dealing with one of those people in the kiosk? Like, I'm always just
2: nervous,
4: crapping my pants.
2: Well, it's because all the drawers you have.
3: Regardless. Do a better job of hiding it.
2: That's because all the contraband you got in your bag.
4: Yes, I'm carrying around a whole prosciutto. the dogs are sniffing it and I'm getting sweaty.
2: You got your meat.
4: Yeah. And then they're never very calm. Yeah. Well, sometimes they're actually pretty. Yeah.

0: But just the idea of leveling that out. But now they'll be standing, and I'll be be looking down
1: at more in the
2: intimidation factor. Yeah, to me, it's like, can they still be productive while they're sitting down? And if they can, just allow them.
3: You know what? If we can, if I can, in this conversation, there's one thing that I'm noticing in a lot of public-facing jobs that I'd like to change. Where whether the person is working behind a desk at a hotel or in retail, everybody seems to be doom scrolling on their phone on the floor.
2: That's a whole other conversation, though.
3: Oh my
2: gosh! Let's talk about the phone and banning that.
0: Remove the phone. Keep it in your locker.
3: TSA, sit down. You can lie down for all I care. If I walk into your store, your hotel, please do not be on your personal phone scrolling.
2: Have you never seen somebody standing and looking at their phone?
3: No, they're not even hiding. I feel like they're standing like this.
0: Guards.
3: They're fully like engaged with the phone. It's like, am I interrupting?
2: My point is, you can do it sitting now. You can do it standing up.
4: Yeah.
2: Just get rid of the phone.
0: People seem to either love Ryan Seacrest or love to kind of hate on him. So when he posted this thirst trap on Instagram, over the weekend,
2: come on, good
0: guess
2: sir.
0: What? The comments came rolling in. So, people at the table.
3: Ooh, I got
0: Thoughts on thirst traps.
4: Have you posted something like that?
2: No, me personally.
3: Never posted a thirst trap?
2: Nope.
3: Professional football player, not one.
0: If you were single.
2: I mean, and again, like, I think it's what constitutes a thirst trap.
3: Topless, greased up.
2: If I'm like training in off season, there might have been, and it wasn't me necessarily taking the picture, but. I don't know. I personally didn't.
4: If you were single, though, like just I know you're happily married. I know, and you're dad. But if you were single, do you think you would get into this game?
2: I don't think so either.
3: Nah,
4: why?
3: I don't believe you.
2: I don't.
3: If you were single, your back would be arched, your lips would be pursed, and you'd be greased up.
2: No, I don't think so. I don't think so. I think thirst trapping is a personal. It's an application for attention. That's all it is.
3: Of course, it is.
0: It's a way of life.
2: Yes. And then the other thing is, he's 51, right? And if you're 51, there's an underlying thing right now that's happening. Like, okay, it's not just about the thirst trap. It's like, why do you need to post that? Why do you need to actually?
0: You know what?
2: I think that's the conversation.
0: I think I'm on the same page with you, but I do like a thirst trap that says, yes, I am doing this for attention, and calls it out, and also has like a side of humor. There's Anthony from Queer Eye.
3: Yeah.
0: He will post thirst traps where he's just carrying fruit around. He's in other ones, he's making a smoothie, or he's picking apples.
4: Is like, it's more playful, maybe?
0: It's more playful.
3: Cutesy.
0: Or Brad Gresky,
4: okay.
0: When he posts a thirst trap,
4: you just like,
2: we know all the thirst traps.
0: I think that's what it is. Like, people sort of say, like, this is for my husband Gary, you know,
4: okay.
0: Like, it's just kind of funny.
3: See, I post thirst traps. I'm pro thirst trap. I know I've talked badly about men who take selfies back and stuff, but I'll tell you what it is. I think once you pass a certain age, like 20-something-year-old me didn't think about what I would look like in my 40s. But now that I'm in my 40s, and you know how hard it is, metabolism changes, your body changes.
2: You want to show it off.
3: You know, it's a different flex, because you're like, listen, it was easy in my 20s. I work really hard, so I let people see. So when I see Ryan posting this, I get it. It's like, listen, it's easy to be fit in your 20s. I'm 50. And this is what I look like. You know who also does a lot of that? Halle Berry barely has her clothes on. And I love it. She's 60. And most of her Instagram are photos like this. And I know what she's saying. She's like, I'm 60 years old, guys.
0: Look at me.
3: And I still look this good.
4: But so it makes sense. I mean,
3: it's a different flex. It's not like, you know, I don't think it's embarrassing. I think what you're trying to say is, and here's the deal, the cringe, you can be as cringe as you want.
4: It's not cringe. I actually do think, like, listen. There's a celebratory side of it, and there's like whatever if you're a single and you're trying to attract attention side of it, and I don't want to begrudge you.
3: Married, divorced, single, I'm still posting that picture.
4: I just feel like I don't want to make things like, you know, sad, but like I do see this increasing thing happening online where it's all about people's bodies. And I hate talking about people's bodies, but what I'm seeing as a mom of a son is like men are increasingly really, really feeling a way about themselves. And so for every person who's celebrating themselves, there's another person who's seeing that and thinking that they don't measure up. And then we're seeing a rise of things like orthorexia, people who are obsessed with what they're eating, not to mention other eating disorders, and they're showing up more and more amongst young men. And so I do think that I think you should just be very careful about what you're putting out there. Listen, this one line too.
3: I'm not trying to hurt people's feelings.
4: Can I just say that this image of Ryan Seacrest was coupled with the message, this is what a day off looks like from start to finish. It was him on his bike from the beginning of the day until the night. That's his day off?
3: Yeah.
4: I don't know, man.
3: He works
2: I think it's also, we got to figure out what constitutes a thirst trap, because if you're at a beach and you're wearing a bathing suit, is that a thirst trap?
3: You already saw my thirst traps is exactly.
2: At the beach?
3: On a beach and I'm not taking thirst traps, check my temperature. Something's wrong with me. Because it's like, yo, there's nothing wrong with being proud of your body, especially if you work really hard at it. Thirst trap away.
2: I'm mad at you.
0: Oh, I want to know how I missed those phones.
4: Guys, do I have the extra? Okay, sorry. Yeah. Sorry, guys, I'm sorry.
0: No, you just came up with such a
3: good conversation.
0: It's
3: the thirst trap. I got you all dizzy.
4: You're amazing. Thank you so much for being here, as always. And everyone at home, Teddy Swims is coming up next. Don't go anywhere.
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3: Welcome back. I know I'm not alone when I say that I've had the song Lose Control caught in my head deliciously on more times than I can count. And the man behind that song and many others is here with us today, Teddy Swims. Thank you for joining us.
4: Hey,
3: we're so delighted
4: to
3: have you. Yeah. And you know, we were talking on the show last week after your incredible performance at the MTV VMAs. You were part of a beautiful tribute to the late George Michael.
4: Yeah.
3: It was amazing. I just wondered, like, what when you think back, like, what are those nights like for you?
4: It's such an honor, you know, to be able to honor him. You know, I think he is truly one of the big male vocalists, you know, with such vulnerability and bravery in his career. And so he's been somebody that's truly inspired me, I think, and especially in a time now, we don't have those big male vocalists now.
3: Well,
4: you know,
3: we do. We're just, one's right, you have one at the table.
4: We're just lacking the George Michael sex appeal, though, you know what I'm saying?
3: Come like, on, no. Different.
4: He was a babe, though, yeah. You know what I mean?
13: You're right, though. The vulnerability of George Michael is something really unique, I think. And I feel like you're also starting to show more and more of that yourself. You have a new album on the way, but a single is already out, and it's called Perfect Man, and we've got a little clip of that.

0: imagine like how difficult it must be, or maybe it's easy to get super personal like that on stage. And I'm curious to know, how do you know what to keep for yourself and what to share?
1: You know, I try to be as open as I think in a place where, especially now in my career, I've been able to carve a place where I feel safe and be vulnerable. You know, it's truly such a safe place for me, and I've seen it real time how it also helps people, and it's helps. I mean, it saved my life in so many ways that we, you know, we're doing the Scotiabank Arena tonight, and coming from like where we were first out here in 2020 at Rivoli, you know, it was like a 200 cap.
2: We've
1: done every step of the way, and I think it's been able to. I feel so, you know, safe in my community to be who I am, and I don't feel, you know, like it's something I have to. I mean, of course, there are some things like when it comes to my son, you know, that I won't just like throw him out there, you know, and like here he is. But I think as far as like I try to be a glass house as I can be, and be an open book to things, and what I go through is, you know, also fuel to help maybe some other people go through it. And so I think the most powerful tool that we have in our tool shed is that we get to speak about these things, and if you're brave enough to do so, you can help yourself and so many others.
0: Yeah. The world needs more vulnerable men.
2: Exactly. And as a fan, we really, really appreciate that kind of transparency and vulnerability. But you're a busy man, as you just mentioned, you're on tour. Can we talk about the title of your tour? You called it Ugly. I'm just curious, why did you call it that?
1: Well, that and the album's also Ugly. I think, you know, it's a self-reflection on, like, to get this negative talk that I have had and, you know, will have again out of my head. You know, I think it's something to lean into those, you know, and those insecurities and keep them on the forefront, because it's always a reminder to myself to talk nice to myself and be kind to myself. And I've done a lot of work on myself to get to that place of, like, you know, a lot of times you look in a mirror and first thing you do is maybe you suck it in before you even get into there, you know, and you look at what you're wearing and you make sure you're all buttoned up, and then you turn around and leave, and then you... You know, probably how you really look like, you know what I mean? And so I started doing this thing, you know, a couple years ago where I try to look at myself in the eyes in the mirror, which is something I don't do. And as corny as it may sound to some, I think it's great to just tell yourself, I love you. You look beautiful.
0: Yes. Oh my God.
1: You know, and
0: that doesn't
1: really
0: sound corny at all. That actually is quite emotional.
1: It's changed my life, just being able to tell myself, you know, and look at myself in the eyes. And I think it's just a reflection of that. And you know, to not take myself too seriously or hold myself to this standard that's unrealistic.
3: Can I ask you also, like, your last name Swims is not your actual last name. It actually stands for someone who isn't me sometimes. And I know a lot of artists, like I think of David Bowie, there's countless others who've taken on other personas. But do you feel now at this stage in your career that you're performing as yourself, or is there still a kind of persona?
1: No, it definitely is just, it's definitely just Jayden Dimsdale up there. You know what I mean? I think to some degree, like when I first was starting and I, you know, was given that name, I think that there was some piece of me that was maybe trying to be this more confident version of myself that I hadn't achieved at the time. But I feel like the longer I do this and the more I grow, it's getting closer to the marriage of, you know, myself and that entity or whatever it may be, you know.
2: Well, listen, you've got such a beautiful voice, and I'm just so curious, who's on your Mount Rushmore of great voices? Because you talked about those big male voices earlier. Yeah, who's on your Mount Rushmore?
1: You gotta have Otis on there, obviously. Otis Redding is like my and I think, you know, it's so hard to like put four, you know. So, but of course you got Stevie Wonder, you know, Ray Charles, another Georgia guy. James Brown is up there for me too, another Georgia guy. You know, I mean, it's so hard to like put. I don't know. Forrest just feels like, you know,
2: you're up there with those voices. Well,
1: I just would like to just pay homage to them. I mean, Michael Jackson, of course. Come on. You know, if the best thing I can do is to hopefully make, you know, them proud if they were still here.
2: Oh, my goodness.
1: Here,
2: with that, Teddy, you're already there.
0: Yeah.
2: You're already there.
0: I got to ask you, when people have beautiful voices, I always wonder, because I don't, is there a moment when you realize, like, oh, my gosh, this coming out of here is pretty good?
1: No, you know, I think hopefully I will, like, next week, you know, but I remember, you know, like I was always, I think the true gift that you get given from God is like the, I guess, the burden and the urgency for wanting to do it. But I didn't start out good. You know, I just kind of like wanted to be and had to be good. You know, I was in love with the craft and I wanted to perfect the craft. And I think I've gotten good, you know, over the years. Or to now I can, like, even technically and dynamically, I have to admit that I'm a good singer to myself. Yeah. I'm like, okay, sing, Ted, you know. But, yeah. But I still, like, you know, I want to get better. And I'm such a student to this that I don't know that I'll ever be like, I'm the there. Best.
3: What a beautiful thing. Yeah. Well, you've collaborated with such incredible artists, everyone from David Guetta to Andrea Bocelli, but I want to take a look at what might be your most precious collaboration to date. Take a look.

0: Oh my gosh, how has being a father mm-hmm. changed the way you approach your job as an artist?
1: I think it makes me emotional. I love that baby. I think that he's taught me, like, so much of everything that he does in his life is towards, whether he knows it or not, is towards his, like, incredible development that he's, and the pace he's in every day. And he's kind of taught me why, when in my life did I stop growing at that pace? Maybe not physically, mm-hmm. but when did I stop growing at that pace? And it's made me want to be a baby to things again, you know? It's made me want to go home and, like, take piano lessons and get out of this rut that I've been in playing the same chords for 5 years, mm-hmm. you know? And it's made me, like, pick up boxing, and it's taken me a year and a half to get this, like, absolutely mid at boxing, but I'm like, you know, I feel like, no. I feel like I'm getting better, you know? It's made me want to grow at things that pace, and I know we can, and we have that in us to grow that rate all the time in our lives, and so
0: just gotta get out of our own ways.
1: And I'd be so complacent within myself, like, all right, this is me, and I'm, like, 34, I'm stuck in my own way, like, you know, come on, like, let's grow.
2: Swims, you are such a thoughtful and talented young man. Thank you so much for talking
1: Thank
2: with
1: you
2: us
1: guys.
2: Today.
3: 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Until next time, socialites.
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9: From the National Newsroom of the Canadian Press, I'm Hannah Stoles. Tensions are peaking among Albertans as the separation vote nears. In a central Alberta town, Kathy Bradshaw says she plans to be more careful with her words as the vote nears. Bradshaw says there has been more tension lately in her office, as she knows some of her co-workers plan to vote to leave, while she's already voted to stay. The referendum vote will be on October 19th, where Albertans can vote if they want to stay in Canada or have a second binding referendum on leaving. Voters in BC are heading to the polls twice this month in overlapping local and provincial elections. Michael McKenzie, a professor of political studies at Vancouver Island University, says the dual elections are bad for democracy because the more visible provincial election takes attention and volunteer resources away from smaller local campaigns.
10: We tend to think that our municipal governments are somehow less important. This is not true. They make important decisions that affect our lives. All of our governments make concrete decisions that affect our lives.
9: The municipal election takes place on October 17th, with the provincial elections following 1 week later on October 24th. The AI company Anthropic says one of its models sent a false murder tip to the Philadelphia Police Department. Philly police say the tip was marked as spam by its system, but they're still not happy about it. Brianna Smith with ABC's Philadelphia station has the latest.
11: The department said in a statement, quote, "The city of Philadelphia takes this incident very seriously. The company must strengthen its safeguards to prevent similar incidents from impacting city systems without the city's knowledge. The two-month delay in detecting and reporting the incident to the city is unacceptable." After the incident, Anthropic told police it ended that testing process and will have additional authorization in the future in hopes of preventing AI errors.
9: Anthropic says it happened while developers were testing how the model interacts with the government website. The World Health Organization still doesn't know what caused the death of a young worker at a lab in Russia that focuses on plague and other illnesses. The WHO has called for a continued investigation. Halifax's beloved 104-year-old gopher tortoise is set to undergo surgery for a bladder stone next week. Jeff Gray is the manager of the Museum of Natural History, where Gus resides. He says the nostalgia of being able to visit the museum to see Gus with your children or grandchildren is something that really resonates with people.
12: I think for a lot of people, it's a generational thing. People have visited Gus when they were a child. They returned with their children. They returned with their grandchildren and have this sort of same experience continuity. And there's not many things that you can do like that.
9: Almost every day, visitors can join Gus on his afternoon walk around the museum. He strolls in the museum's grassy yard when the weather is warm and wanders around the exhibits indoors when it's cold or rainy. This is the Canadian Press. In sports,
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13: In the coming hour, a new documentary paints an intimate and compassionate portrait of people who live in homeless encampments. Political analyst Thomas Mulcair on what we should make of the separatist Parti Québécois making a comeback in Quebec. Having become radioactive, data centers are trying out a new name. And what artist used a turkey baster to create art? Linda Schuyler has become one of Canada's most famous TV producers by creating and shepherding several versions of Degrassi Street. Now she's out with a documentary about homeless encampments, and she spoke with me about it, along with her collaborator, Will Bowes. The name of the documentary is Home, and Linda Schuyler is the producer and creator. Will Bowes, director and cinematographer, and first of all, it's nice to have you in studio. It's nice to meet you both.
2: Oh, thank you.
13: As well.
2: Nice to be here.
13: Linda, I wanted to start off actually by noting when I saw that you had done this production, which is an investigation of one homeless encampment in, actually a series of homeless encampments in Cobourg, but I thought, oh, that's a change from Degrassi Street, and then I appreciated that you actually started out as a documentary filmmaker.
2: I did. My very first documentary was made when I was a seventh grade school teacher. I was intrigued that so many of my students came from a multicultural backgrounds and many of them didn't speak English at home. And I wanted to investigate what it was like living between two worlds. And that was my first documentary. And my crew in those days was half the size of our crew on Home. The crew was me. And in this case, it was Will and I. So yes, back to my documentary roots after many years of scripted material in Degrassi.
13: Why Cobourg? I mean, was this a story that stood out to you because it was different from the kind of encampments that are in Toronto and more urban settings?
2: It's interesting because my husband and I split our time between Toronto and the Cobourg area. And he actually has family roots in the Cobourg area, that big, beautiful white property that is on the lawn of where the encampment was, used to be the summer home of my husband's great-grandfather. So whenever we would drive into town to get our groceries, we'd give a tip of a cap to the family mansion, and then one day noticed a tent on the front lawn. And then after that, another tent and another tent. And we realized a homeless encampment was cropping up there. And of course, coming from Toronto, we're very used to seeing encampments in Toronto. But to see an encampment in small town Ontario was quite eye-opening. And when I started talking to the local people, they all said, oh, you know what? That's not local people here. It's all Toronto people. They've been bussed in to be in Cobourg. And that got my curiosity going, and I wanted to really find out the truth in that, and it wasn't true. Those were all local people, and it was, the more I understood it, the more I realized we often think about homelessness as an urban issue, and Cobourg was not alone. There are small towns from coast to coast in Canada where we're seeing homelessness as a problem.
13: Will, can I get you to talk about, it's not an operation necessarily, but you can't just storm into a homeless encampment with a camera, or in my case, a microphone, and expect everybody to be happy to see you. As a matter of fact, there's a tremendous distrust. So how did you create a relationship? How did you go about doing this?
14: You're absolutely right. You can't. I think part of the advantage was we did have a very small footprint. You were literally looking at the entire crew of the documentary. It was a crew of two. It was Linda and I. I had a camera. We didn't have, you know, a big lighting setup. There was no boom person or kind of an intimidating presence of a crew. And we really just started with listening. Anyone who was willing to speak with us and then share their stories with us, we listened to them. We did build their trust and gain a rapport. Many of them didn't want to share their stories on camera, and of course we were completely comfortable with that. The ones that did, we feel so grateful to, because we were able to speak to people who were unbelievably vulnerable and generous in sharing their time and their incredible stories with us.
15: And Linda, it's a short documentary, actually. I mean, it's, what, 43 mm-hmm. minutes, which is how long something is going to be for an hour on network television. But we get to know these people quite intimately, I think. I mean, and they reveal things. I mean, for example, most of the people you talk with have kids.
16: That, I think, for me, was one of the most surprising thing about the encampment. Not only do they have kids, but they have young kids. And many of them had, you know, most of their kids were either preschool or school age. The majority of them, the kids were being brought up by the grandparents in the community. It was very interesting to see how the residents at the encampment dealt with their relationship with their children, because they obviously love their children. And some of them were able to go and visit with them once a week. Some of them were embarrassed for their kids to know how that they were living. And what a complicated emotion for a parent to love your child but be embarrassed about your own circumstances. So I think that was one of the biggest eye-openers for us, was to find how many of them are actually parents.
15: An aspect of what you reveal in this is something I've also discovered when I've gone into encampments, which is they feel like it is a community.
14: Mm-hmm.
15: And as a matter of fact, the experience in trying to house people is you can get them into housing, but they miss that aspect of collective
14: mm-hmm.
15: living.
14: Mm-hmm. Absolutely. I think, to be honest, one of the things that I was most fascinated by was the way that they had built an unbelievable sense of community. There was a sense of camaraderie and lending a helping hand to your neighbor in many cases. They had a list of rules and responsibilities that many of the members were delegated at one point. I mean, it did unravel at a certain point. But it was really amazing to see the way that there was this sort of fabric of understanding and cooperation between all of them. And that was something I was really surprised to capture. And to be honest, I didn't know existed within a community like this.
15: Linda, can I ask you, various members of the community appear, including the mayor, as a matter of fact, and regional officials. And I don't think it was deliberate, but the framing of them just seems that they're sort of clutching their pearls and wishing these or willing these people out of their community. How do you maintain the objectivity but show that aspect of the community?
16: I like to think that the way we told story in home is actually not much different than how we would tell a Degrassi story, because we wanted to face the difficult issues head on, but we also, you'll notice we didn't include a narration in the show.
15: Yes.
16: We didn't want to be judgmental. And so we wanted also the storekeepers, the neighbors, the politicians to talk about it from their point of view, because it is not an easy issue. There are genuine concerns that the community have. From our perspective, it was really important that we gave a voice to different sides of the story and allow, if our film has done nothing else, if it will get people talking at the end of it about what this issue is, because we live in Canada, a very prosperous country, very rich in land. And the fact that we can't house these people, I think, is a national embarrassment. So if our film does nothing else but get people to talk about that, and hopefully talk leads to some action, because, as I said, I find it, as a Canadian, I find it an embarrassment.
15: How do you split the difference, I guess, between the fact that these people find community, that they're extraordinarily vulnerable people, they have nowhere else to go, but at the same time, it's untenable to have these ramshackle communities in urban settings or in Coburg.
16: Oh, and it's not only that. We can't shy away from the fact that there is a lot of drug use in those communities, and they are the first to acknowledge that. Whether they are on drugs because they got into drugs and they became homeless, whether they are homeless and drugs became a way of coping, but it's not just the drugs. It's mental illness and it's trauma, and it's a combination of all of those that needs social services support, but does create a lot of havoc for the community. And our encampment was right across from a high school on one side and a public school on the other.
15: Mm-hmm.
16: And as parents of the young people going to school, worried about finding drug paraphernalia is a real, genuine concern, and we can't pretend it doesn't exist.
15: I want to circle back, Will Bowes, and come to sort of the same theme I started on, which is what your documentary reveals is genuine people.
14: Mm-hmm.
15: People in mm-hmm. Toronto that we just walk past or
14: yeah.
15: consider a nuisance.
14: Yeah.
15: And these people come alive mm-hmm. in your documentary.
14: They are truly just like you and me. It reminded me, if nothing else, of our common humanity together. I'll give you one really, really quick example. We spoke to a couple. They were both employed. They both had great jobs where they were earning a very decent living together. COVID happened. They were both, unfortunately, let go of their jobs at a very similar time. They ran out of a lot of money. They started putting their rent and other lifestyle expenses on credit cards. They had maxed out those credit cards when the landlord raised their rent on them during a very difficult time during the pandemic. Then they were evicted from their homes because they were no longer able to afford rent, and they were having trouble getting credit scores because they had maxed out these credit cards as a result of the pandemic. And they started couch surfing, but obviously it's untenable for a couple to feasibly couch surf for a long period of time. And they both found themselves in the encampment. So it was a very short period of time of about a year where they were both fully employed, paying their rent on time, to living in a tent. So if nothing else, I think that's really what we wanted to do with this film is show these human stories, and these people are not defined by their circumstance. They're just like you and me sitting here today.
15: We'll continue our conversation with Will Bowes and Linda Schuyler in just a moment, including how one solution for the Coburg homeless quickly came undone.
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15: Let's return to our conversation with Will Bowes and Linda Schuyler about their documentary about one homeless encampment in Cobourg, Ontario.
7: And Linda, two sort of solutions, I guess, are reflected in this documentary. One is they were all moved into a hotel, except without notice, they were all kicked out of the hotel. Then also you go to Peterborough, where they have these cabins, and they seem like livable spaces.
16: Well, yes, and the sleeping cabin village at Peterborough is quite interesting, because for all we talked about earlier, that an encampment is a community, it is, and they do have their laws, and they had a de facto mayor of the community, but it's also, there's a lot of mistrust in an encampment, because the tents are not safe. So a lot of times people don't even want to leave their encampment during the day to go to doctor's appointments or whatever, because their tent then becomes vulnerable and all their possessions are in the tent. The one great solution that we saw in Peterborough was the sleeping cabin village, whereby it's the same sort of setup as an encampment, but each one of you has a cabin with a door that locks on it. And that safety factor is huge. Now, in the Peterborough example, they also have wraparound social services from Elizabeth Fry. And that's the next key thing, because social services are really necessary to help get these people who have bottomed out back on their feet. The thing about the sleeping cabins is they're not a permanent solution. Mm-hmm. It's a temporary thing with the idea that people will come in, they'll get on their feet and come out the other side. I followed up recently with the counselors who had started that in Peterborough. People aren't leaving. We don't have the stock of affordable housing for them to come out the other side. So this transitional place is becoming more permanent than it should.
15: What's the fix? Is there one?
16: I am really proud of a Toronto initiative that is happening at Dunhouse. Are you aware of Dunhouse?
7: No.
16: Okay, there is an emergency room doctor, Andrew Buzzeri. He was looking at the number of homeless people who were coming in to emerge. And you and I both know that those are very expensive visits. So he followed an economic model on how can we take the expense that's happening from policing, from ambulance, all of that, and channel that amount of money so that we could house people with wraparound services. And the only way he's been able to do that is he got, first of all, you're looking at health as being the key issue here. health social housing that they're doing. They got the hospital involved, they got the municipality, they got the province, they got the federal government, and they got private donations. You need the coordination of all those levels of government to come together and make a fix. And they have built Dunhouse. I think it's a 50-unit place for people. It is now not transitional like the sleeping cabinets. It is a home for them with wraparound supports. And he's just got money to do up to 200 units, I understand. But that's the model. Because Will and I saw in the encampment so many well-intentioned people going in to help. And all the efforts are uncoordinated. There's no central control over money. So there's duplication of money. There's redundancies in the money. And it's not being channeled with one vision, which is what Buzeri should be so proud of. And he seems to have a model that will work, but it's going to take time.
15: And Will, I don't want to give too much away, and maybe you can tell me, even in how I phrase this, I'm giving something away. But this documentary ends with a real punch to the heart that is completely unexpected.
8: It really does. I think home is so much more than just four walls and a roof. Home is dignity, it's safety, it's purpose. And our film shows you what happens when all of those things get stripped away and what it takes to build those things back up.
15: Thank you both.
16: Oh, thank you very much.
15: Will Bowes and Linda Schuyler co-produced the new documentary, Home. It is screening this weekend on TVO. It's going to be available for streaming. And it's time for a Test Tube Thursday. Dan Riskin on a welcome vacation. But what a pleasure to say good morning to Jesse Rogerson, Associate Science Professor at York University, also author of the book Daydreaming in the Solar System. Good morning.
9: Hey, good morning. Thanks for having me back.
15: Well, listen, speaking of the solar system, radio signal detected from outside of our solar system. What's going on here? Should we worry?
9: No, definitely not. Don't worry. In fact, even if it was aliens trying to communicate with us, I don't think we should worry about that either, because that'd be really, really interesting. But this is a natural process. So if you look out into the universe, around all those stars out there are planets, and we can detect many. We've detected over 6,000 of them. What's getting harder is to get down into the details on them, like what are their atmospheres like? What are their surfaces like? What's below the surface of, like, those are all really difficult questions to ask. This study was nailing down a source of radio light that was coming from a place called Beta Pictoris. It's a star called Beta Pictoris with planets around it. Radio light was coming from it, and they were able to localize it to one of the planets that's orbiting that star, and able to isolate the frequency and the pattern with which this radio light was coming. And surprise, surprise, it wasn't aliens, but it was a clear, distinct pattern of what happens during aurora, meaning this planet was experiencing an aurora borealis, like a northern lights, which was generating radio light, and we could detect that from Earth.
15: Another story this morning about how decaf coffee might have a surprising advantage over caffeinated. That is interesting, because actually I quite frequently drink decaf because the caffeine in coffee wrecks my voice. But then again, what's the point of drinking decaf coffee?
9: This study blows my mind that people signed up for this. So listen to the experimental setup here. 31 coffee drinkers were told, so their regular 3 to 5 cups, they drink caffeine all the time. They said, you need to withdraw yourself for 2 weeks. So they all stopped drinking coffee for 2 weeks. I don't know if they lied about it. I don't know if I would be able to handle that. I drink a ton of coffee, but they did it. And then after the 2 weeks, they started reintroducing coffee, 2 to 4 cups a day, but they split them into two groups. One half got decaf and one half got regular caffeinated coffee. First of all, the first thing that happened is that all of them said, oh, we're feeling better now. We're less stressed. We're less... we have a better feeling about life. So like, I don't know if that's a good experimental setup, because, you know, when you go through withdrawal and then you get your thing back, it's going to feel good, right? But the interesting thing happened here was that there was differences between the caffeinated and decaffeinated group. The caffeinated group, the people who got caffeine, reported lower levels of anxiety and more levels of alertness. The group that got decaf got better with memory tests. And neither of these groups knew who was getting caffeinated and decaf. They didn't have, like, they were blind to the kind of coffee they were getting. And so what this is saying is coffee isn't just about caffeine. It's about a lot of the things in there. It's a drink that a lot of us drink around the world, and it has way more health benefits than just the caffeine.
15: And learning from short videos, which is something an awful lot of us do, apparently it impairs memory accuracy. How so?
9: This one, I like this story because I'm an educator, right? And what we do, we have a huge rise in rapid short videos like TikTok and Instagram and stuff. We all, maybe not all of us, but many people scroll this stuff on a daily basis. And it's being investigated as a way of teaching people. Like, can you use short form videos to like deliver educational content? That's an interesting question to ask. So this was a study where they took 180 students and they had them go through an experimental setup where they were watching short form videos. And then they took another 180 students and had them watch videos that were longer, like 10 minute videos. And what they did is randomly they would test the students. They wouldn't tell the students in advance if they were going to get tested or not. So some watched short form, some watched long form, and then they tested them after. And those that were watching the short form videos did much worse on the testing than those that were watching the more long form content, which I think sort of backs up what a lot of educators would say, but not something we necessarily thought was a problem, because we all scroll and we all think, oh, we've learned something interesting, but the memory is not being backed up with it. Nobody's putting that into long-term memory. It's just, oh, that's interesting, and then we move on. We don't have that long-term memory that we can apply later on. So short-form video is probably not the greatest for teaching.
15: Okay, good to know. Thank you very much, Jesse.
9: You're welcome. Yeah, thanks for having me.
15: Coming up, having been through two referendums, maybe Canadians are not so heavily invested in the Parti Québécois coming back to power. Thomas Mulcair will lay out the landscape.
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15: This past week, the separatist Belti Québécois came back to power. Their leader says there absolutely will be another referendum. But is that really cause for concern? Thomas Mulcair, the former leader of the federal NDP and a former member of the Quebec government, has some insight.
7: You know, I was just saying to the guys on the other side of the glass,

0: going to another city while you're doing a concert to set up there. No, you do one setup, you have a residency, and you make the fans come to you. And that seems to be what the Backstreet Boys are doing. And even more significant, I think, is the fact that Toronto is becoming one of these hubs. Las Vegas is one. Toronto apparently is emerging as one. The O2 Theater outside of London is another one. And so this could turn into some pretty big business for Toronto. Because obviously, if people are coming from elsewhere, then they're going to stay in hotels, eat in restaurants, go shopping. It's absolutely fantastic. And let's talk about the Sovereignist Party, the Parti Québécois, winning the election yesterday. They're forming a minority government. Let's go to Thomas Mulcair now. Good morning, Thomas Mulcair. Your take, your hot take this morning. We got a minority PQ government. We got the Conservatives, who previously barely existed in Quebec, taking a goodly number of seats. And the Liberals actually upping their count and becoming...
1: back from the dead.
0: They're back from the dead. Okay, I'll let you run away with this.
1: That's because one of the parties is now... defunct. They're sort of John Cleese's parrot. They're no longer of this world.
0: Pushing up so the that daisies.
1: That's the Quebec party called, wait for it, the CAQ. Yes, there will no longer be a political party in Canada called the CAQ. Dead as a doornail. Interestingly enough, Christine Fréchette, the premier who succeeded François Legault when she won the leadership, just delightful person, intelligent, hardworking. And there were two things Quebecers were saying repeatedly. 70% of Quebecers did not want a referendum. And 70% of Quebecers, actually 72, wanted a new government. They wanted a change. She could not overcome that. And she did not focus on one or two or three areas. She wanted the whole province. She got 13% of the vote, John, but she got zero seats. So compare and contrast. There's a second separatist party called Quebec Solidaire. Of course, one separatist party is never enough. These are the progressives. They're the NDP, but they're sovereignists. And they got 12% of the vote and 9 seats because they concentrated in the areas where they knew they had the best chances. It was a successful campaign. So too with the Conservatives in Quebec City. Absolutely amazing. They ran the table. They won everything except one. The Liberals got back a seat in Quebec City, and I'll get to that in a minute because it's actually quite important. So the first time since 1936 that the Conservatives will have seats in the Quebec National Assembly. It wasn't even called that back then. And so this is a huge sea change, and it was interesting that he was able to get it. His name is Éric Duhem, the head of that party. He was able to get that result promising to slash and burn the size of the civil service, the size of the Quebec government spending, and so forth, in a city that is almost entirely comprised of voters who work themselves or other members of their family work for the Quebec government. And they see, obviously, in Éric Duhem, somebody who can bring some sense back to the management of the Quebec government. So, yes, the Parti Québécois gets in. That's the change that most Quebecers wanted. But how do I get to say that there's no referendum? Well, because it's a minority government. And he said he was going to have a referendum in 2 years. Well, 18 to 24 months is the life of the average minority government. So that seems to be a bit theoretical at this point. So we're going to find out whether the lad can actually manage anything because he's never had what you call a job. So Paul Saint-Pierre Plamondon, very engaging personality, very strong campaigner, did well, fell several seats short. It required 64 to have a bare minority, and that's without naming a speaker and all that stuff. He got 59 seats. He got just right on the line, 28% of the vote. So when somebody gets barely a quarter of the vote, they have to have a little bit of modesty, and it was a lesson in humility for him last night. I said I'd get back to the Libs and why it was important they won in Quebec City. Well, Charles Milliard ran a strong campaign in the last half. It was a mess for the first half. He crisscrossed with Christine Fréchette. She had a good beginning to the campaign. The wheels fell off at the end. He wins in Quebec City. He wins in Hull. You know who he won with in Hull? Sacha Cannon, the son of former Conservative Minister Lawrence Cannon.
0: Right.
1: And we had the son of Jean Charest, Antoine Charest, both of them extraordinarily capable in their own right, winning in Verdun. So you've got these new young people, Julie White winning in Jean Talon in Quebec City, bilingual lawyer, head of the Manufacturers and Exporters Association. For once, Charles Milliard and the Liberals are going to have a bunch of seats outside of its Montreal base. Because French-speaking Quebecers, you know this, John, just didn't trust the Liberals on language and protecting the French culture. Now he's going to have people speaking for him and for the Liberals outside, and they

0: will become the point of the lance of the Liberals in the next campaign, and I think it'll do them well.
1: Okay, so what does Prime Minister Mark Carney do now, if anything?
0: Tremendous question. I'm really glad you asked it sincerely, because people here, you know, have been drumming their fingers on the table and saying, where's Carney? He's immensely possible. He's immensely popular. He would be doing great things for us if he were to help. But he did help. He delivered to Quebec and to Quebecers, but especially to Christine Frechette, because she looked like the most likely vehicle to defeat the separatists and defeat this impending referendum. You know, massive deals on icebreakers being built near Quebec City. Well, the CAQ, it's a former PQ minister named Bernard Drainville, who was the CAQ minister, and he finished third last night, and his riding was Lévis, where they had just gotten that $11 billion contract for Davie Shipbuilding. So it gives you an idea of the scope of the wipeout. So what happens with Carney now is he's going to have to weigh things very carefully. Right now, the senior business sector in Alberta, starting, let's say, with Imperial Oil, that sort of level, have started coming out clearly saying, we've got so much going for us in Canada, let's not put that in peril. But what's missing is Mr. Carney's voice in Alberta. It was missing in Quebec. He could have played a stronger role. He's obviously being advised to cool his jets, to not get involved, to stay, you know, stay back and keep his powder dry. But at some point, he's going to have to speak up, because I know it's not in his wheelhouse. He's here trying to do what he can to make the Canadian economy stronger, break away from the American dead grip that we were in that was hurting us so badly. But at some point, he's the prime minister of the whole country, and the whole country was threatening to be broken up, and we haven't heard from him.
1: And just in terms of, you know, this being a minority government, it's not like the opposition's going to gang up on it, is it? Because, it's conservatives versus liberals. They just share almost nothing.
0: Right. But they share one thing, which is their hatred of the separatists.
1: Yes.
0: And so that's why the Quebec Solidaire win of 9 seats becomes so crucial. She could easily become the dance partner of the Parti Québécois on confidence votes, but they are not people you invite to the same supper. Because they're daggers drawn on every single social issue. I mean, Paul Saint-Pierre Plamondon, the PQ leader, was attacking immigrants forcefully and fearlessly because he got away with it largely. His lines were very similar to those of Donald Trump against immigrants. He's being inspired by the right-wing parties in France in a lot of this stuff. So Rouba Gazal is the leader of the Quebec Solidaire. She had that focused campaign that gave her 9 seats and the balance of power. She will be there on key issues that are of interest to her with her own base, but she's got to be careful not to pull a Jagmeet Singh, because Singh kept Trudeau in power for several years during his minority, but paid a terrible price for it at the polls after, because people are saying, well, why are you telling us not to vote Liberal? You've been voting Liberal for the past 3 years with Trudeau. And if Gazal makes the same mistake, her party could get wiped out in the next poll. So she's got to be super careful to hold on to her base. Yes, to keep with her theoretically separatist option, but this just in, I know a ton of people who worked in this campaign like active volunteers for Quebec Solidaire, because they used to be my active volunteers when I was the leader of the NDP. They love Quebec Solidaire's social, environmental, economic policies. They would never vote yes in a referendum. So this is the type of slicing and dicing that's just different in Quebec, and we're going to see for the next 18 to 24 months whether he's able to keep it together.
1: Thanks a lot for this, Thomas Mulcair.
0: Great to be with you, John.
1: Former federal NDP leader Thomas Mulcair. Coming up, change the name of something and all of a sudden, people don't hate it anymore.
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1: Data centers, mostly dedicated to the AI revolution, have become a flashpoint in elections at all levels of government in the last few months. Our tech expert Carmi Levy says the key to winning this war for tech may simply be a name change.
23: Good morning, John Moore. Great to be with you.
1: Lovely photographs you've posted this week. I hope more and more people are following you on Twitter/X.
23: Thank you.
1: Don't let adorable AI agents fool you. I don't know. I can't get past the AI kittens.
23: So Meta released this app called Muse, and then OpenAI released something called Dots. And basically, these are AI agents. They're personal AI agents that sort of like the next big thing in AI. We're all done with chatbots now, done typing back and forth. Now this AI agent basically stays on your device, on your phone, and it constantly nags you all day to help you get stuff done, which sounds really convenient and it's amazing. But there are some really worrying cases. Like, for example, there's one YouTuber, his name is Matt Robb. His agent gave out his home address to everyone who he was interacting with without his permission for a transaction that he never agreed to. And Meta explains it, saying, well, in fact, you did, but you just weren't aware of it. You actually gave it permission to share your address, but it was in kind of a buried part of the app. And then another one, a columnist for Inc. magazine, said that after he installed Muse, it was able to read all of his text messages, even though he thought that he had explicitly denied access. And so Meta also explained that, saying, well, you did. You must have chosen to do so. So there's clearly a problem here. These incredibly powerful agents that we think we haven't given them access to everything on our device, all of our apps, all of our information, all of our contacts, our home address, our private data, health data, government data. We think that we've sort of barred them, but in fact we haven't. And the way that we can tweak those settings, not entirely clear. It's basically the ingredients for a privacy nightmare.
1: So data centers have become an issue in municipal elections here in Ontario and in the American election cycle. And apparently, if instead of calling them data centers, you call them server farms, people think they're terrific.
23: Yeah, all you got to do is change the name and everyone loves them. So Echelon Insights, a research firm, did this, and they showed that if you change data center to server farm, support goes up slightly from about 25 to 28%, but opposition drops 15 points from 65 to 50%. Essentially, all it takes is a switch in branding. We all know people don't trust data centers. They don't trust the companies behind them. We know that there are communities across Canada, including many in the GTA, that have been fighting them for months. We know that Burlington, I believe, and Oakville have passed moratoriums, basically, you know, no development of data centers for a year till we figure this out. So the industry is trying to fight back, trying to figure out ways. How do we market ourselves as kinder and friendlier, such that, you know, maybe people won't be as afraid of us? And, you know, obviously, according to this survey, it works. But long term, I don't think everybody's going to be welcoming data centers into their communities with open arms. Still too much baggage.
1: Although it would seem Microsoft is finding ways to disguise or camouflage their data centers.
23: Yeah, they call this biomimicry, which basically means they restore wetlands outside data centers. They plant native gardens. They build buffers. They put in kind of, you know, habitat that was lost when the building was built. They replant it outside the facility to kind of create a buffer between the building and the community around it. They're doing this in the U.S. and Germany. This is now their policy for every new data center that they build in these countries, and eventually they will expand it elsewhere. So, you know, it's, you know, it's worth trying, certainly, but a lot of critics are calling it lipstick on a pig, because these things are still generating, you know, they're still consuming huge amounts of energy, they're still noisy, they're still potentially polluting the water table, using a lot of water that would otherwise be accessible to the community, driving costs up for neighbors. And so if you're focusing on building lovely plants and putting a green roof on the facility, but the fundamental issues of why data centers are so annoying are still unchecked, you're probably putting your energy in the wrong direction.
1: One last quick story. Canadians apparently spend 80 hours a year deciding what to watch. I don't know about you, Carmi. I spend 80 hours a year trying to figure out what platform what I want to watch is on.
23: Yeah, 80 hours sounds quite optimistic, and certainly we argue in our house about that all the time. So Roku released their VOD evolution study that showed, yeah, 80% of us are having a difficult time finding things to watch, 60% saying it's hard to find something to watch because there are so many streaming services out there. What's surprising about this data, though, is that almost two-thirds of respondents say they would be okay with ads on their services if it would help them find new shows. Another two-thirds say they'd be okay with it on their screen. So in other words, don't just show it to me linear, but actually put it on the screens that I'm using to find content. And a third of respondents say they would feel it would be less intrusive to have ads there than on a traditional TV commercial. So interesting findings there. We're wasting a lot of time, but we're okay being marketed to.
1: Thanks a lot, Carmi.
23: Thanks so much, John.
0: That's our tech expert, Carmi Levy. This week on Totally Useless Information with Nick and Roy, where did pastel colors come from? And what artist used a turkey baster to create his art?
3: The word pastel.
4: Ah, yes.
3: Comes from the Italian word pastello.
4: I thought, I thought it was French. I thought it was.
3: No.
4: Okay.
3: It's an Italian word, pastello.
4: Meaning?
3: Which means little stick. Pastels are semi-dry paint.
4: Ah.
3: So they're a paint that doesn't fully dry. And of course, you get a more vibrant color than a crayon, but they're used very much like a crayon.
4: Yeah.
3: But of course, being paint that's not fully dry, as you rub it on a canvas, it gives you more distinct color and control.
4: It seems to glow, like depending on how the light hits it.
3: Pastels, you know, can... Nick, I have a pastel of my brother and I from... I think it was 1973.
4: Who painted it?
3: I was young. It was either that or 1971. It was done in a Provincetown, Massachusetts.
4: Okay.
3: Known as P-Town.
4: Right.
3: Back then it was a very highly strange artistic community. And we went down there, and a guy named Tom Moore. It's amazing that I can remember that.
4: Okay.
3: I sat for almost an hour and a half,
4: yeah.
3: And so did my brother. And it was terrible. It was terrible because it was hot, and we didn't want to be there. We wanted to be at the beach.
4: So, right.
3: You know,
4: wow.
3: But
4: does this painting still exist?
3: It exists. It is in my the attic of my uncle's house. My aunt had it.
4: Ah.
3: Because when my mom passed away, she took it and put it in her attic.
4: Wow.
3: So, yeah. Crazy.
4: If you can get your hands on it, maybe you should take a picture of it and put it in our newsletter.
3: I don't want to put my hands on it, Nick, because it'll smudge the pastels.
4: Okay. Don't do that. What you can do is you can sign up for the newsletter. Go to nickandroy.com, go to the bottom and send us an email. Okay, here is my teaser. Jackson Pollock, a famous artist, used turkey basters. To use as a tool to apply paint.
3: He splattered it. Yeah, he splattered it all over.
4: In addition,
3: I thought you were going to say his penis.
4: No.
3: He was known to go to big posh parties in the Hamptons in Long Island, New York, and he would walk over and pee in people's fireplaces.
4: No. In addition to sticks, hardened brushes. The brushes.
3: Where did he put those?
4: And pouring directly from the can, he used a turkey baster to squirt, drop, and fling fluid enamel paint into large into large canvases laid out on a studio floor, creating intricate dense webs of color. Why do I feel like I need a cigarette right now?
3: Yeah, they call that the money shot.
4: Jackson Pollock. There you go.
0: That's Nick Majorano and Roy LoCascio. You can check them out at nickandroy.com. That's our time. My thanks to you for spending some of yours with us. My thanks to Nick Majorano, Joe Cristiano, Mark Tang, and Christian Battaglia for their work on the show. My name is John Moore. I hope we'll talk again soon.
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27: From the National Newsroom of the Canadian Press, I'm Hannah Stoles. Tensions are peaking among Albertans as the separation vote nears. In a central Alberta town, Kathy Bradshaw says she plans to be more careful with her words as the vote nears. Bradshaw says there has been more tension lately in her office, as she knows some of her co-workers plan to vote to leave, while she's already voted to stay. The referendum vote will be on October 19th, where Albertans can vote if they want to stay in Canada or have a second binding referendum on leaving. Voters in BC are heading to the polls twice this month in overlapping local and provincial elections. Michael McKenzie, a professor of political studies at Vancouver Island University, says the dual elections are bad for democracy because the more visible provincial election takes attention and volunteer resources away from smaller local campaigns.
2: We tend to think that our municipal governments are somehow less important. This is not true. They make important decisions that affect our lives. All of our governments make concrete decisions that affect our lives.
27: The municipal election takes place on October 17th, with the provincial elections following 1 week later on October 24th. The AI company Anthropic says one of its models sent a false murder tip to the Philadelphia Police Department. Philly police say the tip was marked as spam by its system, but they're still not happy about it. Brianna Smith with ABC's Philadelphia station has the latest.
6: The department said in a statement, quote, "The city of Philadelphia takes this incident very seriously. The company must strengthen its safeguards to prevent similar incidents from impacting city systems without the city's knowledge. The two-month delay in detecting and reporting the incident to the city is unacceptable." After the incident, Anthropic told police it ended that testing process and will have additional authorization in the future in hopes of preventing AI errors.
27: Anthropic says it happened while developers were testing how the model interacts with the government website. The World Health Organization still doesn't know what caused the death of a young worker at a lab in Russia that focuses on plague and other illnesses. The WHO has called for a continued investigation. Halifax's beloved 104-year-old gopher tortoise is set to undergo surgery for a bladder stone next week. Jeff Gray is the manager of the Museum of Natural History, where Gus resides. He says the nostalgia of being able to visit the museum to see Gus with your children or grandchildren is something that really resonates with people.
7: I think for a lot of people, it's a generational thing. People have visited Gus when they were a child. They returned with their children. They returned with their grandchildren and have this sort of same experience continuity. And there's not many things that you can do like that.
27: Almost every day, visitors can join Gus on his afternoon walk around the museum. He strolls in the museum's grassy yard when the weather is warm and wanders around the exhibits indoors when it's cold or rainy. This is the Canadian Press. In sports, William.
8: Welcome to Season 12 of Famous Lost Words, where we find classic interviews in the archives and play the very best parts for you. I'm Christopher Ward with, as always, my partner and the creator of the show, Tom Jokic.
9: Happy New Year, Christopher.
8: Thank you, Tom.
9: As we kick off a new year for us, a new season, Season 12, and it's been a few months, and I want to take this opportunity to gloat.
8: Oh, okay, go ahead.
9: Okay, so, Christopher, can you guess what our most listened to episode of season 11 was? Here's a clue. It was an episode that I was excited about and you were ambivalent about. And not only were you ambivalent about it, so were most of the artists that we included in that episode.
8: Oh, it's got to be Yacht Rock.
9: It was Yacht Rock.
8: Oh, no. Yachty by nature.
9: So let's start this episode with a question. Who do you, Christopher, think is the most talented musician ever? All around talent, good singer, multi-instrumentalist, good songwriter. This is a tough one for me, but when it comes right down to it, I think I've got it narrowed down. How about you?
8: In case you hadn't noticed, by the way, as the Famous Lost Words archive grows and the backlog of episodes increases, my partner, the founding father of this enterprise, Tom Jokic, likes to throw me a curve with increasing regularity. Well, this time, dear listener, you're on the receiving end of the challenge too, so let's begin. We've been challenged to choose the greatest all-around musician, essentially of the rock era, right?
9: That's correct. To clarify, yeah.
8: Okay.
9: Yeah.
8: That's it. No criteria, no prompts, no guidelines, no guardrails. So, is it virtuosity we're recognizing? Originality? One would hope so.
9: Yeah.
8: How about specific skills like, as you say, songwriting, ability to play multiple instruments,
9: yeah,
8: vocal skills? Well, off the top of my head, and it turns out having researched this and gone to see what the average public says,
9: right,
8: Prince and Stevie Wonder jump out.
9: Right.
8: They are the names that pop out immediately. And if you Google it, there will be many appearances by the likes of Queen, Bowie, the Beatles, and the Stones.
9: Right.
8: And also, originals like Elvis and Chuck Berry are often cited. Mm-hmm. And how about Joni?
9: Joni. Yeah, multi-instrumentalist, great singer, amazing songwriter.
8: Yeah, she has a voice and a sound and something that is uniquely hers.
9: Yeah.
8: So for every Aretha, Jimmy, or Bob, some wacko, by the way, will include Robbie Williams or the Scorpions. And I just want to say that was a difficult moment for me having to get through those. Listen, but enough conjecture because sure. I have the answer.
9: Okay.
8: The answer is Paul McCartney.
9: Oh, okay.
8: He's a great musician.
9: Yes.
8: He was instrumental, in establishing a unique approach to playing the bass guitar.
9: Right.
8: He can play countless other instruments as well. He's written, solo or with John Lennon, some of the most memorable popular songs of the era. And if you are willing to ignore Maxwell Silver Hammer, some of the most beautiful songs in popular music.
9: Right.
8: For example, Here, There, and Everywhere.
9: Yeah.
8: Yesterday, She's Leaving Home, For No One. And then there's Penny Lane, Hey Jude, Eleanor Rigby, Let It Be, Get Back, and Good Day Sunshine. What more could you ask for?
9: Wow.
8: So add to the purely musical accomplishments the fact that Sir Paul has had a cultural impact that continues to this day.
9: Right.
8: Across a wide spectrum of the listening public, there's an awareness of McCartney's work and a sense of how impactful this stunning catalog of work is.
9: Wow. That's very convincing. Very, very convincing. No, I'm not. There's no but to this.
8: Come on.
9: Well, I actually agree with all of it. I agree with every single thing that you said. I have a two-way tie for first place.
8: Maybe
9: a three-way tie, throwing Paul in there. Because Paul was originally one of my thoughts. But then I thought about it and I thought, you know, to me, Prince was the guy who could do anything. Like, absolutely anything. He could play any instrument. And Stevie Wonder, the same thing. The only thing is, I just finished listening to a great audiobook called The Wonder of Stevie. They had an interview with Ray Parker Jr., who played for Stevie. Played guitar on many of the big albums in the 70s. And Ray said, the only instrument that Stevie could not play is guitar, which is why I was there. That's what Ray Parker Jr. said. And having listened to that, man, Stevie is right up there. And I know Stevie Wonder is beloved, but I still think he is grossly underrated.
8: Wow.
9: In the grand scheme of things. I think he is right up in the top five. And maybe number two or number three of the greatest musicians of all time.
8: Yeah, well, I'm with you on that.
9: Yes. For me, it's a two-way tie with Prince and Stevie. And you could, if you held me down and and kept talking, you could put Paul right up there. Which is funny, because guess who we're featuring in our Season 12 premiere?
8: Hmm.
9: We're featuring you, Christopher.
8: Ah.
9: In conversation with Paul McCartney in 1989.
8: Oh, and what a moment that was.
9: Really, for sure. And it's a great conversation as Paul comes to terms with his back catalog and gives us the stories behind some of his biggest Beatles hits. Plus, you and I will chat about his burst of creativity in recent years and months. So, if you want to join in that conversation about who the greatest musician is of all time, and whether you agree with Christopher that it's Paul McCartney, or whether you agree with me that it's Prince and Stevie Wonder at number one, let us know on our Facebook page, Famous Lost Words. Simple as that. And we recently lost two great singers who had deep Canadian roots. Both were originally born in England, but spent their formative years here in Canada. David Clayton Thomas was the deeply gifted lead vocalist of Blood, Sweat, and Tears during their most successful period. We have a great interview with David where he talks about joining that groundbreaking group. And we lost the wonderful Sass Jordan just a few days ago at the age of 65. Sass was a ray of light and an amazing storyteller, as you'll hear in a 2018 interview that Christopher and I did with her. Now, let's kick off Season 12 with Paul McCartney.
10: Penny Lane!
9: The Beatles from 1967, of course, written and sung by Paul McCartney.
8: Tom, Paul McCartney is a busy man.
9: Yeah.
8: Casual fans can follow the tours and the new releases and so on, but the devoted follower knows there's an entire McCartney universe waiting online. So since launching his monthly newsletter, What's That You're Doing, in 2013, Don't ask. Fans have been treated to a steady stream of playlists, archival releases, Q&As, exclusive videos, contests, and behind-the-scenes features. It's a level of engagement few legacy artists can match. Now, yeah. The sheer volume of this raises, for me, an interesting question. How much of this is actually Paul McCartney?
9: Mm.
8: Does he just bless all of this output and move on to the next newsletter? I can't answer that definitively, but I have some insight to share. In 1989, when McCartney was hitting the road for the first time in a decade, he played a number of Beatles songs that had never been played live before.
9: Right.
8: He had a band of all-stars on stage with him. The staging was brilliant. I mean, think about that rotating riser where Paul sang Fool on the Hill, for example. And McCartney was in amazing form vocally. I waited to see, by the way, if he would perform Maybe I'm Amazed in the original key.
9: Yeah.
8: He did.
9: Wow.
8: And I was.
9: That is amazing. What a song that is, huh?
8: Yeah. Anyway, Tom, as a then journalist, I guess I could call myself, I had been flown to London to see the full production show before the tour began and to do an exclusive interview with Sir Paul. I got to watch Paul at work as a small group from Visa, the tour sponsor, was ushered in for their meet and greet with the star. A few minutes later, some new merchandise was presented to McCartney for his comments and critique. With each new arrival at the studio, his warmth was in full effect as Paul lit up with interest in what the guests had to contribute. Eventually, it was my turn. The interview was certainly a highlight of my career. How could it not be?
9: Oh, yeah, I bet.
8: So, the room was set up for a full production run-through of the entire show. Every song, all the lighting effects, the jokes between the songs. Now, on this day, I don't know why, I was wearing a jacket with odd-sized lapels. Again, I'm coming clean on this. McCartney walked up to our group, which consisted of Canadian music journalist Nick Jennings, yeah, who'd written recently for Maclean's magazine, my cameraman Dave Hurlbut, and myself. Now, Paul zoomed in on my jacket and pretended to straighten out the lapels as if they were in need of fixing. Well, any meeting a Beatle tension immediately dissipated as Paul engaged Nick and I in conversation. The room was a huge BBC studio in L Street, located just outside of London. But Paul, with his back-slapping, engaging manner, made the space intimate as if we were visiting his personal studio.
9: Right.
8: So I started with the obligatory questions, like how did he prepare for the tour? We ranged from choosing the songs to the Live Aid solo performance, which was interesting, to how the meaning of songs changes with time.
10: This is a fairly massive operation going on behind us. How long in the making has it been?
11: Overall, you know, probably a couple of years. Mainly just this year. This last year, we've been getting it all together. But, you know, there's a bit of preparation before then, writing stuff and things like that.
10: You've done a lot of albums without tours. Why are you touring with this one in particular?
11: Because I've got a band. It's mainly because in making this last album, we got with some musicians, Hamish and Chris and Linda originally, and myself. Just started feeling like a band, you know, started enjoying ourselves, started jamming around in the studio a lot. And so it seemed like a natural once we'd done the album. It seemed like, well, what shall us do next? They said, well, we could tour. And so it coasted nicely off it. We didn't have to sort of sit for hours thinking, should we not, you know. Just went, it came easy.
10: It's been a long layoff for you, I guess, with the exception of Live Aid in 85 and Prince's Trust. That's going to be the first since Swings Over America, is that right?
11: Yeah. It's true, yeah. I never think I've had a layoff. You know, I'm always working at right. something or other. So I never realized that. It's people like yourself pointed out to me, it's been 13 years of... It's true, of course. And I wish I did think a bit more about it, because I ended up on Live Aid there. And suddenly when I'm at the piano thinking, I've never done this before. You know, solo at a piano, in front of all them and in front of all this. Maybe I should have rehearsed. But I found myself there, I thought, too late now, kid. Let's go. And then all the mics went off and it was complete holocaust. But it raised money for kids.
10: Yeah, it was a great show.
11: That was, yeah, I know. Yeah. I was there,
10: too.
11: That's what it was. It was one of those days. I was there.
10: Yeah, that's right.
11: It's brilliant.
10: Do you have any fears going into a massive tour like this? I mean, technological ones or anything?
11: Nah, I've never got technological fears. I don't know enough about it.
10: Mm.
11: So I assume it'll all work, and it tends to.
9: This is the season 12 premiere of Famous Lost Words. Still, more to come with Sir Paul, including how he faced the Herculean task of choosing which songs to play on tour.
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0: Welcome back to Famous Last Words. I'm Tom Jokic with Christopher Ward. We're in the middle of Christopher's epic 1989 conversation with Paul McCartney in London, England. Paul was about to embark on his first North American tour since 1976, and choosing which songs to play from his massive catalog was the topic of conversation.
1: How did you go about choosing the material for the tour?
2: The first move was I sat around and thought, if I was going to see his show, what would I want to see him do? And I just thought that at first. And I ended up writing down a list of about 35 songs that, over the years, that I've written that I might want to see him do, you know. Which, not all of which we've ended up doing, but, and it was a great, real big list, you know. There's about 2 hours of stuff there, and, That was without any modern stuff. So it was like, and it was leaving out things like she came in through the bathroom window. There's people watching because she came in through the what? It's a Beatles song, folks. But, left out quite a lot of kind of important-y stuff for Beatles history. And then I just developed it from there. Then there was a new album. I didn't want to just be playing old stuff, much as I love it. And then some of the old stuff started to really come good because I realized I'd never played it before, except the one night we recorded it. Like Sgt. Pepper, for instance. I played guitar and bass and sang and stuff on the session. And we got it together, got the song together, yo, and good night. And we never played it ever again till I'm playing it now. So I was playing it thinking, this feels fresh. Why don't I feel worn out with this? You know, what is it? And it was, I've never played it before. So this is great.
1: Were there other songs that sort of took new life in rehearsal or that even surprised you by what they meant to you?
2: Yeah, there are songs, yeah. Because the thing is, as you grow older, of course, and as you've got kids and as you've experienced a greater depth of life and been through your troubles and come through the other side, you know, which is what it's about. Lyrics that were written at 24 or something like that, 25, a young man's sort of, like yesterday, means more to me now, obviously. The more of yesterday there is, you know, the more it means. And then I was just 25-year-old kid. Still, it was just as deep. It wasn't any less deep. But I was talking about a less big slice of the cake to remember. Now there's a whacking great big slice to remember, you know, with all sorts of complex memories. So I believe in yesterday, it kind of means more than it wants to. Yeah, and there are a few things like that, a few songs like that.
0: Whoa, great clip with a lot of information. My favorite part is when Paul decides to play Beatles songs on the 1989 tour that he is just realizing in rehearsal he had never played live before.
3: Amazing.
0: Just to put this interview into context, Paul was promoting his album Flowers in the Dirt, which teamed him up with another revered songwriter.
1: What motivated you to first collaborate with Elvis Costello?
2: My manager, he just, I'd been saying to him, talking generally and saying I missed having a collaborator. Fairly obvious, really, because, I mean, with someone as great as John, I mean, you would miss that, you know. And also the big difficulty, obviously, always was you could never get anyone to compare with someone as great as John, because, hey, what can I tell you, you know. So that made the thing very difficult for a long time. And it was nearly always, I'll find a collaborator. Sure, somebody will turn up or I'll do a little bit with them. But then they eventually, his manager and my manager eventually met and said, well, why don't we get the lads together? And maybe they'll do some exciting work. Let's get together quietly, see if we like each other and if we could do anything. We did, got together over two acoustic guitars and I liked what he did. He liked what I did. So it was kind of a little mutual admiration society, I think, you know. And it was very helpful working with someone. If you get a bit stuck on some lyrics, you know, out comes his bag full of lyrics of the world. You know, what do you want?
1: He's fairly prolific, isn't he?
2: Well, he's one of these fellas. I understand James Joyce used to do it. You know, I'm not sure if he's exactly in the same league, but they go around sort of writing down phrases. When someone says something good, oh, sure and be tomorrow. Sure and be tomorrow. It's good. You know, Ringo always used to say them. We used to use Ringo's. Tomorrow never knows. They used to mean it. Well, tomorrow never knows. It's been a hard day's night. That was Ringo, yeah.
1: Sounds like Yogi Berra.
2: Well, they end up saying these things that aren't the right expressions, but they're actually better than the real expressions. It's been a hard day's night, and I've been
0: working like a dog. That's A Hard Day's Night from 1964, The Beatles. This is such a great interview. And right now, Christopher, this is where you get to your favorite topic, songwriting.
1: Do you keep a notebook yourself and go back
2: and
1: draw
2: ideas? No, I like that. No, no. I'm hopeless that way. It's all just here for me. You know, I can't write music down or anything. I just kind of think about it and do it. I don't really know any techniques, you know. People ask me about my instruments and stuff. I sort of, it's a Gibson. But don't ask all that L3550 series. You know, it's not the way I am.
1: Do you take lyric inspiration from things that just happen around you and events of the day and conversation?
2: Sometimes. You know, I like to think like there isn't a way to do it. There is no formula, you know, so I'm always trying to learn how to do it. So every time tends to be a different way. You know, sometimes it will just be noting down a few great phrases. I mean, in the past I've done a lot of that. You know, it'd normally be somebody says something, like Ringo, you know, well, that was a hard day's night. Or a chauffeur once, I was driving out to John's to a writing session. He used to live a couple of hours outside London, a place called Weybridge. And very golfy area, lovely. So I took a car out there and had this man drive me out there. And he was talking away, you know, Paul. Well, it's lovely. Oh, yeah. I said, how's tricks then? You know, how you been doing? He said, oh, I'm working 8 days a week. I said, oh, yeah. So I got to John's place. Hey, I've got a great idea. You know, I like that. And it just arrives on your doorstep and you think, I've never heard of a song called that. You know, part of the excitement.
1: You're doing Hey Jude on this tour.
2: Mm. That's another one I've never done on stage before.
1: Do you remember creating that song? There's such a debate over who it was written for, of course.
2: No, it was. It's Julian. That story about Julian's true. That's how it was. I was driving out to John's house, but he and Cynthia had just got divorced. And I knew Cynthia and Julian, obviously, family. So I was going out, I think, just to say hello. Story ended up, I was going out to ask Cynthia to marry me, but that was a joke. And really, honestly.
1: Ooh.
2: But no, I was just going out there to pay a visit and stuff, out of friendship. And on the way out, I got thinking about Julian's position in the divorce. And and thought in my mind, hey, Jules, don't make it bad. Take a sad song and make it better. And then for some reason, I changed it, maybe to not, you know, to protect the innocent. Just, hey, Jude. Jude just seemed a harder name, a little cooler name in a way. Hey!

0: That's Hey Jude, the Beatles from 1968. So Paul drives to visit Julian and his mom and brought Cynthia a single red rose, which was very moving to her at the time. All right, Christopher, you asked Paul the story behind another classic Beatles song.
1: There's been a spiritual quality in a lot of the songs and an almost a religious kind of overtone, whether it was intentional or not. Let It Be always sounded a bit like a hymn to me.
2: Yeah. Well, originally, my mother was called Mary. So in the song, I was actually talking about a real experience when I'd been a bit freaked out in the 60s due to some of the heavy sedation we put ourselves under. And all a little bit too crazy, folks, remember, you know. But I was a bit sort of freaked out and stuff, and I'd had a bad night there or something, you know, and I'd gone to sleep, and my mom, who died when I was 14, had sort of come in a dream and stuff. It was a bit kind of spiritual, and she'd sort of said, it'll be all right, you know. And it'd been a real relief to me, you know, dreams can be like that. And next day, I think I was writing the song, and I said, in my darkest hour, Mother Mary comes to me, meaning my Mother Mary, but knowing that it was also, it would have the religious overtones, you know. And the minute you say Mother Mary, most people assume it's the Virgin Mary, you know.
1: Mm.
2: But I was kind of playing with that. In fact, my case, it meant my mother. So it did get, it started to get a kind of religious thing. And one of the ideas that we had around about the time we were going to record it was to teach it to a church choir, or a congregation even, you know, for about 3 or 4 weeks before the session, to say, is this song, you know, get it all together on the church hall. And then that would be kind of the backing to it. We decided not to do that in the end, as you probably guessed.
1: Yes.
0: Oh, you got to admit that a choir would have sounded amazing on Let It Be.
3: Mm-hmm.
0: Yeah. Anyway, there you have it. Christopher's 1989 chat with Paul McCartney on Famous Lost Words. Great work, Christopher.
3: Thank you, Tom. It was such a pleasure doing that.
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6: They say time is the greatest gift. But how much time do you really give yourself to rest? At Endy, we believe a good night's sleep gives you more.

0: We, you know, she was one of the very first interviews that I ever did originally way back in 1988-89. And she was one of the first interviews that we did as a pair in 2018 or during our first year of Famous Lost Words. And she always struck me as an authentic singer with a rock and soul heart.
1: Which that's a beautiful way to describe her, Tom.
0: Thanks, Christopher. Okay, let's talk a little bit about the life and career of Sass Jordan.
1: Sass was born in England, which I've just found out, and moved to Canada from England when she was three, and she took to music pretty early. One of the very first times that we saw and heard Sass was when she sang backup on this song. Closer together.
0: Oh, wow. From 1987, that's The Box and Closer Together, and I didn't know until after her passing that she was one of the female voices there, and she is very, very prominent in the video of that song, Closer Together by The Box. And when you've got Sass Jordan, you've got to put her in the video too, right?
1: Well, it wasn't long when things started to change. She was in the studio for her own first album, which earned a Juno Award for Most Promising Female Vocalist. She played Janis Joplin, can you believe that, in an off-Broadway production, a role for which she was well-suited. Yeah. And then in the 1990s, she hired a brand new drummer for her tour, Taylor Hawkins, who would eventually play for Foo Fighters. And when that band hit Toronto in 2015, Taylor made sure that Sass would join them on stage. He also talked about how important Sass was to his career.
2: My name is Sass Jordan. I don't know, does anybody know who that is here? I think you do. Okay, well, this woman took some dipshit like me, 22-year-old, on the road, taught me how to be in a rock and roll band. And tonight, I get to play with her again. I haven't played with her in a long time. Can you guys say hello, Sass Jordan?
0: Isn't that great? Sass Jordan joining the Foo Fighters on stage in 2015. So, Christopher, what are your thoughts about Sass?
1: Well, my first thought is this is a sad thing to have happen, and that we really lost a serious rock and roll dynamo in a performer of the quality of Sass Jordan. I met Sass near the beginning of her career when her video for Tell Somebody was a favorite at Much Music.
0: Yeah.
1: And her shows, I saw lots of shows early in those days too, and they were just bursting with energy and fun, and she always made the crowd feel like they were right up on stage with her. I have just one little a personal reminiscence for you. It's kind of an odd one. I was substituting on the new music show, I think for Laurie Brown. And they wanted me to do an assignment where I would do a story on Sass and Alana. Miles,
0: right?
1: I took Sass Jordan and Alana Miles on a shopping trip down Queen Street West. And people stared in awe as the two of them just bounced down this busy street, howling with laughter about something that only they understood.
0: Yes.
1: A fun experience that I have as a personal recollection. And overall, I mean, what a voice.
0: Yeah.
1: Yeah, Sassy Pants will miss you.
0: Yes, Sassy Pants. You'll hear her refer to herself as Sassy Pants in just a few minutes, and she made me laugh when she first said that. You know, you and I are both deeply upset about the passing of Sass, of course, but we want to make this more of a celebration of the joyful person that she was. So with that in mind, honestly, I think the best thing to do is just to play part of our conversation with her in 2018, okay? So here we are with Sass Jordan. That voice you hear in the background is the lovely and talented Sass Jordan, who I met over 30 years ago, although she will deny it to this day for sure. But here she is.
3: But who's counting?
0: A great performer, a great personality, Sass Jordan.
4: Hello, the famous lost Sass Jordan.
0: Hey, you made it right on time today.
4: I sure did.
3: Sass, it's so lovely to have you here. The last time we talked was for an interview for my book about the early years of Much Music. And I remember you told me at the time that video sort of changed everything. And I kind of felt like you were accusing me of ruining your life.
4: See, it's amazing how we take everything personally, isn't it?
3: Yes. Well, you moved to L.A. after that.
4: I did, and so did you, you skunk burger. I know you, but you don't lie to me. Oh, I know what I must have been talking about. The fact that the video, my first video.
3: Yeah, you said you couldn't go in the laundromat anymore.
4: Yeah.
3: Don't know why you want to go in the first place, but yeah.
0: Your video hits Much Music and your life changes.
4: Yeah, because all of a sudden people would recognize me everywhere I went. I mean, before that, Nada, baby, nada.
0: Sass, you are really well known across Canada for many of your hits, especially from the late 80s, early 90s. And we love your music. And we know that you performed today. My girlfriend just saw you up in

0: Huntsville about three,
1: the girlfriend's weekend?
0: On the girlfriend's weekend, and she was just blown away, right? So
1: that's awesome.
0: It's a women's kind of get together with all kinds of different classes and inspiring things up in Huntsville. What's that place called again?
1: Deerhurst.
0: Yeah. Deerhurst. And she was blown away by how much you still have it. And so, you know, after all these
2: years.
0: Like
2: she was doubting it for a moment there, right?
0: Well, you know, you hear a name, and in some regards, it's a name from years previous.
1: Oh my God,
0: and so you don't know what you're going to get. And then Sass shows up and blows everyone away with how good she is and how powerful she is. And I saw some video from that event, and it was great, and everybody was into it, and you're still a passionate performer. You still have a great voice, right? So that's a fantastic thing to still be able to do after all these years. Of course, but people not only know you for your songs and your performances, but they also know you for a song that was on the biggest album of the 1990s, and that is a song that you did with Joe Cocker, and it was called...
2: Trust me, right?
1: That's it. Trust me. This guy is the winner.
2: Yeah.
1: Hands down. Yeah.
0: So
1: I don't even remember.
2: The Human Rock Encyclopedia, ladies and gentlemen.
0: So tell us about that experience and how that song was recorded. And did you ever work with Joe Cocker afterwards? Tell me about that.
1: The interesting thing is that I only worked with Joe Cocker afterwards because the song had already been recorded. And he recorded it, I think it had been like maybe 3 or 4 years prior.
0: Wow.
1: With a wonderful Australian singer whose name sadly escapes me, doing the part that I did. But Kevin Costner, who directed The Bodyguard, he was driving around LA one day and heard one of my songs on the radio. And he goes, I want that voice on this soundtrack.
2: Good call.
1: And this is what I was told, right? This is the legend. He's a massive, massive Joe Cocker fan. He was a massive Joe Cocker fan. So he said, let's replace the voice on there. Let's do this song, replace the voice with Sass, and that way I can have the best of both worlds for what I want to do. And that's precisely what happened. After that, about maybe 6 months later, I toured with Joe Cocker. Okay, by the way, P.S. is another one of the greatest voices that I had ever heard. And it was funny because when I was singing with him, when I was singing with the track of him in the studio, I remember going, this is a whole new level of phrasing. Now, if you're a singer, you know what I'm talking about. Mm-hmm. You know, it just changed everything. Holy macaroni.
2: For you as a singer.
1: Yes. So... touring with Joe Cocker at the fine, and I don't run into him through the whole tour. We're the opening slot.
2: Right?
1: Oh, often. Yes, because we have to go to the next gig and we don't have a private jet quite yet. And last show, his manager took me into the dressing room to meet Joe. And I'm like, oh my God, Mr. Cocker, Joe, it was such an honor to sing with you on that song. And he's looking at me with this,
2: I can see
1: this face. He's like, what song? I'm like, this mofo has no idea about what I'm talking about.
0: Yes.
1: And his manager jumps in and goes, yeah, Bodyguard. And he goes, oh, yes, lovely, lovely, darling, yes.
0: Oh,
1: yes.
0: That's great. Lovely.
2: And it only sold like a billion copies, right?
1: Oh, my God. Like, it's like 32 million or something insanely ridiculous. That I can actually say I'm on a record that sold 32 million. Mm-hmm. Of course, it was all me. Thank you.
2: Well, yes. I mean...
1: Whitney. Can I just say Whitney? Now, listen to this. I was in a supermarket with my daughters about, I don't know, maybe, 12 years ago. And we were buying a sandwich at the deli counter. And the girl behind the deli counter is going, oh, my God. Yeah, Black Velvet and the little guy. And I'm like, no, no.
2: I'm so sorry. Oh, no.
3: You saved that story for me, didn't you?
1: This is my life, Christopher.
3: Oh,
1: for the rest of my life, I have to deal with the fact that I did not sing Black Velvet and half the world thinks I did. Go figure.
2: I'm sorry about that.
0: Still more to come on Famous Lost Words as we remember Sass Jordan.
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0: Welcome back to Famous Lost Words. I'm Tom Jokic with Christopher Ward. In 2018, Christopher and I chatted with one of our favorite people, Sass Jordan. Let's hear the rest of that conversation right now. When I interviewed you in 1988, and I remember that interview vividly, because you are very much the same person you are now. You're so full of life. You are great. You were really welcoming to me, and I was really new to interviewing. So you were one of the first big artists that I interviewed. And you were terrific at the time. You were great to me. And I got a great, I actually was writing for a magazine at the time, and I got a great local newspaper article out of it. But I know that one of the questions that I asked you back then was something along the lines of, okay, so here you are, you've got your first album out. If this album doesn't become the biggest thing in the world, that's not going to stop you from being a performer, because music is in your blood. So it doesn't matter that perhaps you didn't become a superstar. You became a well-known person in Canada, had a few hits probably that leaked over into the States, and you did very well, but that would never chart position, chart success, hit songs was never going to define who you are, because you're a performer through and through and a musician through and through, and you would never stop no matter what happened. And am I correct in saying that that's what's become of you?
3: Absolutely. Okay. Yeah, no, it's very much about the music. But it's also very much about now this sounds so hokey, but the healing that occurs in large groups of people when they are brought together through a commonality, which is the music, you know. And really, most of the time I'm like the master of ceremonies more than anything else, I think. For the people, for me, I love singing, but it's a difficult job. It's very challenging because you are reliant on your voice being in shape. So you can't go out and do what I personally love to do, which is drink 8 bottles of wine, not 3. I like 8. And scream.
5: It's a nice even number.
3: Yell. Yeah. Mm. And interestingly enough, recently, people have been going, so like, are you a comedian as well? And I'm like, I am in love with you right now.
5: Hey, you took a big tangent career-wise when you took part in Canadian Idol. Looking back on that experience, what was that experience like for you? Was it a great time, or was it like, okay, I don't really want to be on television anymore? How did you feel about it?
3: No, it was phenomenal. It was the best paid I've ever been in my whole life.
5: Better
3: than
5: Joe.
3: That's a big thing.
5: Yeah.
3: That's a big thing for Sassy Pants. I need something to fund
0: Sassy
3: my eight
0: pants.
3: Dollar.
0: Okay, you're
3: my
0: not
3: eight
0: be...
3: bottle a night.
0: Yes.
3: Canadian Idol was a riot.
5: Yeah.
3: A blast. Had so much fun.
5: You look like you were having fun.
3: Oh, my God. There was such tremendous hilarity and a real sense of camaraderie. And it was an enormous amount of fun.
0: Well, thank you, Sassy Pants, for coming in to see us today.
5: Will you come back?
3: My pants are all sassy just for you guys.
0: Sass Jordan, everyone.
3: Thank you.
0: That's Sass Jordan with Christopher Ward and myself in 2018.
5: That was fun, huh?
0: Yeah, just an exuberant personality and a great spirit. Sass Jordan passed away on October 2nd, 2026, at the age of 65.
6: You may.
0: Blood, Sweat, and Tears, and You've Made Me So Very Happy from 1969, featuring the vocals of David Clayton Thomas.
5: Tom, David Clayton Thomas became one of the defining voices of the late 60s and early 70s when, after a number of years of kicking around the Toronto bar scene, he relocated to New York City. There, he was asked to join the band Blood, Sweat, and Tears, who had released one album on Columbia that made a brief appearance on the charts before disappearing.
0: Right.
5: When the band's second album, called appropriately enough Blood, Sweat, and Tears, was released in 1969, featuring Clayton Thomas on lead vocals, their fortunes reversed, then the hits followed, including Spinning Wheel, a Clayton Thomas original.
0: Wow.
5: A cover of Laura Nero's And When I Die, and a Berry Gordy song, I didn't realize it was one of his, called You Made Me So Very Happy.
0: Originally a minor hit for a Motown singer named Brenda Holloway, who I didn't really know. I've listened to her version. She's a co-writer on that.
5: Right.
0: And it's excellent, but she left Motown in a dispute with Berry Gordy around that time, shortly after that song was a minor hit. Maybe she thought it should have been a bigger hit.
5: Blood, Sweat & Tears won 5 Grammys that year, including Album of the Year, which bested a certain little record called Abbey Road.
0: Okay. Boy.
5: Worldwide, the album sold about 10 million copies.
0: Yeah.
5: Clayton Thomas led the band through their most successful period, but the rigors of the road caught up with him, and he left Blood, Sweat & Tears in 1972. The story of how it all came to be is a good one, and best related by David Clayton Thomas himself in colorful detail.
0: And I apologize for the quality of this audio, but what he's saying is so good. I've done my best. As I like to say, I've run it through the Cuisinart, and it's as good as it can get, I believe. So bear with it, but have a, like, lean in. This is a very good clip about the history of Blood, Sweat, and Tears in just a few short minutes.
6: I kicked around New York City for 2 years. Had house bands at the Cafe Go-Go, or I had the house band at Steve Paul's Scene when Bobby Columbia came in, Herbie. He came back and bought Katz and Fielder and Cooper. There was a movement right then and there to get me into the band because Bobby realized, Bobby, as the jazz musician of the group, Bobby went to work very hard to get me into the band. And Al Cooper wanted to be the singer on the album. There were a lot of his songs, and he wanted to sing. I was kind of disappointed about it. I had really been hoping to be a member of Blood, Sweat & Tears. I knew how powerful the musicians they were getting together were, and I really wanted to be a part of it. And a lot of the guys who were going into the band were already friends of mine. I felt kind of left out. And they put together the band, were in the studio, they did the album, Child is Father to the Man, which was a colossal commercial flop. And Bobby Columbia is left with the name and musicians. So he kind of called me up and said, well, strike one, they want to try again. And he's a really gutsy guy. He's held the band together in the initial phases. He held it together in the 3 years I was away from the band. We went to work at the Cafe Go-Go. We were drawing the 2,000 overflow crowds. We went in and we recorded the album with You Make Me So Very Happy and Spinning Wheel and When I Die, God Bless the Child. We recorded that album. It was released. It went gold into something unprecedented. It went gold in 3 weeks, I think.
5: In recent years, David Clayton Thomas returned to Toronto and continued recording and performing before his death in June of 2026. Painted pony, let
0: the spinning wheel spin. From 1968, Blood, Sweat, and Tears, David Clayton Thomas, Spinning Wheel. Great stuff.
5: Famous Lost Words is written and produced by Tom Jokic. Executive producer, Sarah Cummings.
0: Writing research by Christopher Ward. 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
5: Still to come this season, Pearl Jam on the deep devotion of their fans. 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
25: From the National Newsroom of the Canadian Press, I'm Hannah Stoles. Alberta Premier Danielle Smith spent a majority of her time on a call-in radio show Saturday defending her government's decision to roll back some Edmonton housing rules. Smith says the province reversed zoning bylaw changes that Edmonton made in 2024 because Ottawa influenced the city's rules. She says the changes surprised homeowners when bulldozers started tearing down homes on streets, brought down property values, and caused parking issues. The mayors of Alberta's two major cities have pushed back on the government's reversal, with Calgary's Jeremy Farkas saying the province was threatening local democracy. BC NDP leader David Eby is calling on Conservative interim leader Lorne Dirksen to fire his party's campaign director.
11: Speaking Saturday at an unrelated campaign announcement on Vancouver Island, EB says Dirksen must remove Katie Merrifield for her comments related to the release of a report from the leader of the anti-immigration Restore Britain party. EB says Merrifield's post, first published on June 17th, places an expletive in front of the word Islam and insists she called on her audience to defend Western civilization. Merrifield has since said on social media that she took down her original post within hours, saying that her anger was directed at extremism used to justify these horrific crimes, not at Muslims or their faith. Don Mitchell, The Canadian Press.
25: The RCMP says the FBI arrested a Canadian in connection with an attack by a criminal hacking group that breached the Bureau's online portal. The hackers accessed FBIjobs.gov and obtained sensitive personal data on nearly all FBI employees. The AI company Anthropic says one of its models sent a false murder tip to the Philadelphia Police Department. The company says it happened while developers were testing how the model interacts with government websites. In response, Philly's police department says the tip was marked as spam and called Anthropic's two-month delay in disclosing the incident unacceptable. An assistant professor of computer sciences says he considers the incident a high-risk event.
12: It obviously has its own merits. But then it comes with, I don't want to say demerits, but then it comes with a bunch of risks that we should be actively aware of and manage.
25: After the incident, Anthropic told police it ended that testing process and will have additional authorization in the future in hopes of preventing AI errors. Halifax's beloved 104-year-old gopher tortoise is set to undergo surgery for a bladder stone next week. Gus has been receiving love and well wishes from supporters across the world ahead of the surgery. Jeff Gray is the manager of the Museum of Natural History, where Gus resides. He says he's worried because he understands that any surgery comes with risks.
13: We bear a certain amount of worry as you go into these things, but we are also really excited about his return and him being healthy as we go forward.
25: Gus is believed to be the oldest gopher tortoise in the world. This is the Canadian Press. In sports...
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14: Hi there, and welcome to the best of the Bashy Capello Show. I hope you're having a wonderful weekend wherever you are, and I hope your week was a great one as well. I am your host, Bashy Capello, here with you for the next 2 hours, and very glad to be doing exactly that. We're going to kick this hour of programming off going one-on-one with Scott Aitchison. He's an Ontario Conservative MP who has decided to leave, to resign his seat. We're going to ask him why, whether the Conservatives' polling numbers have anything to do with it, and what he plans to do next, plus whether he thinks Pierre Poilievre should remain as leader of the party. He's got some pretty interesting answers / not answers on that one. So we'll talk to Mr. Aitchison, who will resign his seat effective at the end of the fall sitting. Then we will talk to Geneviève Beauchemin, who is CTV News' Quebec Bureau Chief. She will join us to break down the results of a very consequential election in that province. So many different things happened, most significantly the formation of a minority government by a separatist party, the PQ. That party has not been in power since 2014. The leader of the party, Paul St-Pierre Plamondon, is promising a referendum on separation as soon as Donald Trump leaves office, or not before Donald Trump leaves office. The Conservatives won seats for the first time in nearly 100 years. The Liberals retained official opposition, and the governing party went from 79 seats to zero, completely wiped off the math. So lots to go through with Geneviève. Then Chris Reagan, who is an economist and founding director of McGill University's Max Bell School of Public Policy, has co-authored a report on, you know, if we want to diversify our trade in the middle of this trade war and send our exports elsewhere, well, what is standing in the way of us doing that? Like, how possible is actual trade diversification? He's got some really interesting points to make there. And we'll round things out with an explainer, Elias Makos, one of the hosts, one of the big hosts on CJAD, will join me to talk about what it is exactly the separatists in Quebec are at.
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14: Last week, we learned that Scott Aitchison, the Conservative Member of Parliament for Parry Sound Muskoka since 2019, had decided to leave, to resign his seat. He said that That is because he has been in public life in one form or another, mayor, for example, of Huntsville at one point for 30 years, and it's just time for different opportunities and something else outside of public life. That's where I started my interview with this outgoing conservative MP, Scott Aitchison, asking him, yes, that's true. You've been in there for 30 years. I get that. But you just ran last year in a federal election, asking your constituents to vote you in. So what changed between then and now?
15: Well, you know, you said it yourself. You know, it has been 30 years. 32 years, really. I was first elected when I was 21. I've been in public life ever since. And, you know, it's been a busy year and a half since that last election. And I just realized that it's time for new opportunities. 30 years is a long time. And I think that it's time to do something a little bit different. And that's what I'm choosing to do.
16: I understand for 100% the 30-year thing. I guess what my challenge to you is just that, you know, respectfully, like, you ran just last year. You wanted to be an MP last year. Since then, you know, we mentioned you're the eighth person to leave the Conservative caucus for one reason or another. Your reason is obviously very different. The party's polling numbers are not great relative to where they used to be. The government has gone from minority to majority. Is it because of that?
15: Well, Vashi, my name's been on a ballot about 12 times. I'm not afraid of elections, but I made the choice that it's time for me to do something different. I'll be 54 in January, and I see, you know, the chance for new opportunities for me to do things differently and to find new ways to contribute to the way I want to contribute. I still care very much about housing, and I just think it's time for me to make that choice and do that for me and my family.
16: Speaking of the way that, you know, you would like to make that contribution, I was looking back at one of the speeches you delivered in the House of Commons, all the way back during the emergency, the imposition of the Emergencies Act, the utilization of it, and it was a speech that you made, I think it was, you know, 4 years ago or so. I'm going to read some of it to you. Leaders lead by inspiring those around them to greatness. They inspire a hope that tomorrow will be brighter than today. They lift everyone up, not just those who agree with them. They seek to bring people together, to give the voiceless a voice and a seat at the table. Leaders stand up for every citizen, every Canadian, urban, rural, rich or poor, white collar, blue collar, right and left, regardless of their faith or creed, and regardless of their place of origin. A leader gives every ounce of his being to ensure a legacy of prosperity and success for his fellow citizens. You were critical of Mr. Trudeau at the time. Do you think that's what you and your party are doing right now?
15: Well, I think that leadership is possible in the House of Commons, and it's possible in private life as well. I do believe those words, and I've certainly lived my entire public life with that ethos. I think that the opportunity to serve in the House of Commons is a tremendous thing. It's been a huge honor for me, and throughout my entire career, it was a pinch me moment when I got elected, and it's been a real honor, and it's been a particular honor too that. You know, Pierre has had the confidence in me to lead on the housing file. It's an issue that I'm passionate about. I have been since before when I was mayor, and I've tried to lead that way as well. And I always encourage people in public life to operate that way. But you don't have to be in the House of Commons to do that. You can do that also in the private sector, and I'll still encourage people to lead that way as well.
16: But do you believe in the utility of that approach that you described in public life, in politics? I know you extolled the virtues of it. You have often talked about less partisanship, less clickbait, less moments in question period for, you know, Twitter or whatever video medium is being used. And I respectfully put to you, like, is that what your party is doing?
15: Well, I can give you all kinds of examples of all parties working together really well in the House of Commons. The what people see on question period is can be a bit performative. There's no question about that. But, you know, I can give you the example actually of when Seamus O'Regan was Minister of Labor and I was the Labor critic, and we worked together quietly. It wasn't a lot of fanfare. I just went over to talk to him one day in the House of Commons and asked him if we could, you know, add my colleague Tom Kamich's private members bill that he had in the previous parliament. It passed unanimously, but it died on the order paper. Didn't see the light of day, but it was about bereavement leave for parents grieving the loss of a child. And I talked to Seamus about it. I said, listen, your paid sick leave bill is nice, but you could do something a lot more meaningful with it if we did this. Let's adopt Tom Kamich's bill. lock, stock, and barrel into your paid sick leave bill, and let's get it adopted. And you know, Seamus and I worked, it took us about a week to get that done. There were some games that were being played in the background a little bit, but we got it done. And you know, that's an example that maybe most people don't know, but because it didn't happen on the front page of the newspaper, it was two Canadians who cared about the people they serve and were thinking about those folks. And so there's other examples of that kind of leadership that exists. And I think, you know, people don't necessarily see it, but it does happen. And I think there are lots of members of parliament, and there'll be new members of parliament that look for ways to do just that.
16: Do you think the spirit of that exists right now? I ask that genuinely. I think that it happens behind the scenes too, but it's almost as though you can't wear it on your sleeve or you'll lose credibility in your partisan circles. And that's not a specific to your party. I see that everywhere.
15: Well, I don't think I've lost credibility within my partisan circle. I have great relationships with my caucus and my team and the leadership of our team. And lots of, I think, credibility with the other parties as well. And I don't guess broadcast these things from the rooftops, but I tend to wear my heart on my sleeve, and I'm proud of the work that we've been able to accomplish by collaborating, working together with all parties. So I certainly don't feel like I lack credibility with my team because of the way I operate.
16: Did the Liberals try to get you to cross the floor? Did you engage in any discussions with them?
15: Absolutely not. I was never asked, and I think they didn't ask me because they know I never would do it.
16: Do you think Mr. Polyev should remain the leader of your party, despite all the challenges I outlined earlier around, you know, where your party sits in the polls now consistently for months, about 20, you know, 15 to 20 points, if not more, behind the Liberals, as well as all the people who have crossed the floor or left for the Senate or left for other opportunities? Do you think he should be the leader of the party?
15: Listen, it's been an honor to work with Pierre. He's been a tremendous support to me. He hasn't just given me the opportunity, but the freedom as well to lead on a file that I care about. We've worked really well together. He's shown me nothing but respect. Much of our policy around housing has come from the work that I've done. He's been amazing. And frankly, I think Canadians are really grateful to Pierre Poilievre for focusing on things like affordability. There are a lot of people that I represent today in Parry Sound Muskoka that still can't afford to put food on the table. And Pierre's focused relentlessly on these pocketbook issues, these everyday necessities of life issues that Canadians are facing. And I think he's doing a great job of focusing on that. I think, you know, if you look back, if it wasn't for Pierre Poilievre, we'd still have a consumer carbon tax in this country. If it wasn't for Pierre Poilievre, there wouldn't be, you know, the government wouldn't have made moves to, you know, reduce taxes on fuel into the fall. I think Pierre's focus is in the right place. It's on the people that we represent that are struggling.
16: So he should remain as leader in your view?
15: He's doing a great job focusing on the people that need our focus.
16: Does that mean that he should remain leader in your view, Mr. Aitchison?
15: I think he's doing a tremendous job. And I think he's focusing on what he needs to focus on. And I think the Canadians appreciate that he's doing that.
16: I think that means that you think he should stay, but I'll move on. One final question for you, Mr. Aitchison, and that's about your future. You mentioned other opportunities. Have you nailed any down? And I'll just put to you, there's a rumor that you might be appointed something in the Ford government. Just wanted to get you on the record one way or the other.
15: Yeah, there's no appointments. I've been offered nothing in terms of any appointments. And so, I mean, don't get me wrong. If somebody calls, I'll consider it. But I've got a few irons in the fire that I'm working on. There's issues that I care about, like housing, I want to continue to contribute on. I'm going to take some time, and I've got a book that I've been writing that we'll probably have to add a chapter to now. But I'll put the finishing touches on that. And you know, that'll be coming out soon, I hope. So I'm going to focus a bit of time on that, a bit of time with family, a bit of travel, and there'll be more to announce soon about what comes next.
14: That's outgoing Member of Parliament for Parry Sound, Scott Aitchison.
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14: Top story today, what happened in Quebec, the Parti Québécois, the separatist party there forming government, albeit a minority government, have to say in Ottawa today, on Parliament Hill, federal cabinet ministers were downright down about it. Here's Prime Minister Mark Carney.
1: I just spoke with the new premier, premier-designate of Quebec, Monsieur Saint-Pierre Plamondon. I congratulated him on his victory. We discussed the ways that we would work together and some of the priorities. You know, this is a crucial time for our country. It's a crucial time for Quebec. It's a crucial time for our country. This is not a time to wait for something a few years down the road. It's a time to act. It's a time for boldness.
14: A reference there, perhaps, to the promise of a referendum a few years down the road. Let's bring in my colleague, Geneviève Beauchemin, CTV News Quebec Bureau Chief, who had a very late night last night and is generous with her time today. Geneviève, great to have you on the show. Thanks for making the time.
2: Thanks, Vashi.
14: I got to start off with the PQ win and what it was like to witness it kind of at the headquarters there.
2: Well, you know, it was jubilation at PQ headquarters, especially early on in the evening as the results were coming in. People were just chanting Quebec a country. There were people that were holding up yes referendum signs from past referendums here in the province, and certainly a lot of enthusiasm about the results. It was a bit more muted as the night went on when it was realized that perhaps, you know, we were going back and forth with higher number of seats earlier in the evening when it was realized that there would be 59, that it would not be a majority government. You know, the PQ had been really pushing Quebecers, really asking Quebecers for a majority mandate in order to be able to implement its separatist agenda, among other measures. And when that came to be not so, that there was going to be a minority, the spirits were dampened somewhat, but a lot of people saying that they feel that this really is a big change, that the change that so many Quebecers wanted, they said, and so they applauded the results. A lot, as I say, of enthusiasm. It has been quite some time since a separatist government has been in power in the province here, and you know, the Liberals really in Ottawa have not had to deal with a separatist government for a number of years. Last time there was a PQ government here, it was the Conservatives who were in power in Ottawa. So a big change in the landscape here in the province.
14: Yeah, and you could feel that vibe in Ottawa and on Parliament Hill today, right? Like, it was like, oh God, I guess I got a clip on this. And nobody sounded, and you could hear it in the Prime Minister's clip there, but none of the federal ministers as they made their way into cabinet sounded particularly enthused. As far as PSPP's separatist agenda, to what degree do you estimate the fact that it is a minority? Will that hinder that part of the agenda? Or is he able to lean, and maybe this is an ignorant question, but able to lean on the Quebec Solidaire?
2: You know, it's interesting, you know, you're talking about those ministers being, you know, downtrodden about the whole thing. And part of the answer in that is that even though the separatist agenda, and even though Paul Saint-Pierre Plamondon had said that there wouldn't be a referendum until U.S. President Donald Trump had left office, there's still the fact that it is in the mandate of the Quebec government now, whether or not it's a minority, whether or not, you know, it's 28% of the popular vote support. It's still the mandate of the Quebec government. So that means that does give the separatists an agenda, a means, measures, international exposure to be able to promote sovereignty. So that certainly is a question that many on the federalist side have been saying, that it does really put the sovereignist agenda centerpiece here. So that is part of the issue. So that even though it means that there won't be a referendum for 2 years, it doesn't mean it's a very distinct thing that there will be preparation for a referendum to come. So that changes the cards. It shuffles the deck quite a bit here in the province. Now, there is a question of the fact that, yes, that is true. However, if there is a minority government, PSPP, as we call him here in Quebec, will have to find support among other parties. So he will have to find some other measures. There is, of course, Quebec Solidaire, which is another sovereignist party that is also possibly going to be one of the parties that PSPP will be courting in order to support his agenda. But it remains to be seen to what extent, how many, how the Conservatives and the Liberals will be able to oppose that. We know the Conservatives have been saying, and Éric Duhem, who's the leader of the Conservative Party, was quite colorful about it. Actually, he was saying that he would make sure that the yes bus and the no bus would never leave the garage. He staged had a picture online of two buses, that were school buses, but one of them had no, one of them had yes, and he just had put them in the garage. So he's been very colorful about his intention not to allow a referendum here in the province. The Liberals, of course, have said that they would oppose that. So we'll have to see how that shakes out as well. He indicated last night that he would continue towards his goal of holding a referendum. We'll have to see. We're going to hear from him later this afternoon about really exactly how what his intentions are.
14: And what about for people in Quebec? Because I think one of the things that stood out to me as an outsider was just that, you know, the popular support numbers really align with the polling that we saw previously just on the issue of separation, right? Like the number of people opposed in Quebec has never been higher, sitting around 70%, which, you know, is close to the in the aggregate what the Federalist Party's got. And you've got a party with 28% now leading a separatist government. Like what I was noticing the streeters, like of the people voting yesterday, they seem very serious about casting their vote.
2: Yeah, and it's interesting to see. You know, we always talk about the fact that the idea that the most popular politician in the province of Quebec right now is Prime Minister Mark Carney, and now we have a separatist government in office. So there is that opposition there. But certainly a lot of people have said that they do not want a referendum. They've been talking about the fact that this is a particularly difficult time, of course, with the trade war. So to hold a referendum, that could be costly. So there have been concerns. But there are people who point out that, for instance, when you look into the months leading to the 1995 referendum, most people had at that time were also saying they were against a referendum. This is what separatists have been saying for years, that people don't want a referendum until they have a referendum and then they go out to vote. And so that has certainly been part of the argument. But I've heard from several people, I could hear last night in the room, the enthusiasm of sovereignists who say that they feel that they have a chance once again to go to the polls and have their voices heard. And I heard from many people as well, voters, talking about the fact that this seems like we're just going, you know, back in time, and they felt that they had been able to move on. You know, it's interesting that the CAQ back 8 years ago really made headway in the province here by saying that it would set the federalist separatist divide aside that had really immobilized what they felt the country for so long. 8 years later, the CAQ was eradicated, wiped off the electoral map, and we're hearing again about from separatists and federalists discussing the prospect of another referendum. So interesting developments there last night that really sort of painted a very nuanced, a complete picture of Quebec there.
14: I've got just 60 seconds left. I have to conclude with the CAQ. What is the lesson, right, out of a party that governed for 8 years being blown to smithereens, literally?
2: You know, Premier Christine Fréchette yesterday, she said she took full responsibility for the loss, and there have been analysts who said that she did not lead a very good campaign, but most people are saying that it was not her full responsibility, that the CAQ had become deeply unpopular after a series of decisions, for instance, on the Northvolt battery plant, where they lost a lot of taxpayer money. There were also a series of other measures that were put in place that were quite controversial, a series of scandals with some of the SACLIC and other government bodies in the province here. And so that certainly really shook up the party. People said that perhaps they got too confident in governing and forgot what their roots were, but certainly got it was a devastating loss for so many people after, you know, this party 8 years ago was its first time in power. And now it's hard to see just what their pathway, what will happen for the future of the CAQ. Many people questioning whether this was the party of one man, and that was former Premier François Legault. And after that, what will happen is really in doubt.
14: What a night. What an election. Jean-Pierre, thank you so much.
2: Thank you.
14: Appreciate all your insights. Jean-Pierre Beauchemin is CTV News' Quebec Bureau Chief.
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Our top story today is, of course, the outcome in Quebec and the fact that there is now a separatist government, albeit a minority government. But part of the issue that was discussed so frequently during the campaign was, the idea of separatism or national unity crisis in the midst of this trade war with the United States. We have been focused now for the better part of 2 years on that trade war. And one of the primary messages from the federal government and the prime minister himself, both

0: Well, I'll wait till the guest is here before I say it properly. From the IRPP is Professor Chris Regan, good friend of this program. He is also the founding director of the McGill University's Max Bell School of Public Policy and an economist. Hi, Professor Regan. Good to have you here.
1: Hello, Vashi. Nice to have you.
0: Institute for Research on Public Policy. There it is.
1: That's it.
0: Yeah. Okay, great. I there's so many different ones that I'm trying to always make sure that I'm accurate. I read the entire paper and I found it really interesting because I think it's a great reality check on something that has become such a part of political discourse and something that we hear about so frequently from our political leaders at both actually the federal and the provincial level. Let's start off with the premise more broadly, which is here's what will help fix what our issue with the United States was, which was an over-reliance on them as an export market. Is trade diversification the path away from the bad stuff we're facing with the U.S., Professor?
1: Well, I don't think diversifying our trade is the only thing we should be doing or can be doing. But I absolutely believe, and in this report, we kind of build the case for why diversification is a good idea. And, you know, if we only cared about our material living standards, I think we could just say, well, we'll just keep doubling down on the easiest trade we've ever had, which is with the United States. But once you think, well, we actually care also about how days, of course, big shocks are coming in the form of U.S. protectionist policy. But also, if we think about protecting our sovereignty and our national security, then you start thinking, okay, maybe we should design our trading system a little bit differently. We should rely less on just selling to the U.S. market or buying from the U.S. market. We should redesign our supply chains so that they have built-in redundancies and more resilient. And we should be thinking about maybe producing and exporting different ranges of products and selling to different markets. And so I think diversification is a great idea for Canada. But, you know, the truth is, it's probably been a great idea for 100 years, and it never really has happened. And there's a reason why it hasn't happened, and it probably won't happen very easily. And that's really what this report is about.
0: Excellent. And I want to ask you what that reason is, because I often think about when I was reporting, I used to go cover all the trade deal signings, everything from CETA more recently to, I remember going, my first trip was covering Prime Minister Harper signing a deal in South Korea. So we have a lot of agreements that are signed. Why has diversification not efforts under those types of agreements not yielded, you know, a pronounced turn away from the United States? And what has essentially stopped it?
1: Your mention of trade agreements is really important. And, you know, our governments like to talk about how many trade agreements we have with many countries. And like, I'm all in favor of free trade agreements, the more the merrier, frankly, and investment agreements of that type. But one of the points we make in the report is that it's not enough to just have a trade agreement, because that to make a trade agreement and then to assume that we'll have greater trade flows, basically, that assumes that the lack of a trade agreement was the underlying obstacle. And what we emphasize in this report is that we have heard, and we're only at the beginning of this project, Vashi, but we have heard a number of possible obstacles from the people that we have been talking to. We've been reaching out to business associations and business people and trade policy experts. There's lots of potential obstacles for, you know, reasons why Canadian businesses haven't diversified their trade and haven't redesigned their supply chains, because they have an interest in doing all of this stuff. So if they're not doing it, then you need to ask why. And so is it tariffs that stand in the way? Well, or is it lack of access to financial capital? Or is it the lack of knowledge of how to deal with a regulatory structure in a different country? Is it just a low risk appetite by Canadian businesses? And there are many possible obstacles that I think we need to kind of get to the bottom of, because only once you understand the obstacles that are standing in the way of Canadian businesses, can you then design a public policy that says, okay, let's design a policy that can actually get around these obstacles. So, you know, we talk about the gravity, the economic gravity of the United States, and we show the data that shows that we all know, of course, overwhelmingly our trade is focused on the United States. Well, something like 65 to 70% of our trade is with the United States, depending on whether you count exports or imports.

0: Well, if you look at Europe, including the UK, which is roughly the same size as the economy, we do 1/6 that amount of trade. If you then look at China, which also is roughly the same size of the economy, we do half of what we do with Europe. So the size of the US market, the proximity of the US market is just a huge advantage for Canadian businesses. And there's no surprise, there's no puzzle as to why we do all of our trade with the US. It's right there, it's huge, and it's super easy. So we have to fight against those built-in gravitational forces if we want to do more trade with Brazil or South Africa or India or Belgium. It's just going to be hard. And so I think we've kind of known that for a long time, but maybe we've just assumed that more trade agreements was the solution. I just don't think that's going to be enough to actually unblock the obstacles.
1: Do you think that there will ultimately, I know you're embarking at the beginning of this project, but do you think ultimately there will be a more structural shift away from the United States? And I ask because, tariffs are, it's language from the president, but it's also very specifically a tariff regime that's being imposed. I've interviewed a number of high-profile Democrats, like Gavin Newsom, for example, pretty recently, who would make no such commitment to remove those tariffs.
0: Well, look, America is not just protectionist under Donald Trump, right? America is kind of a reasonably protectionist country. Underneath the patina of free trade, they're actually a fairly protectionist country, and I see no reason to expect that the protectionism will go away after Trump. I think it will take on a different flavor. It will take on a different political style for sure, I hope. But I think Canada needs to be thinking about participating in a world where it is just a little bit more protectionist and not just from the United States. And by the way, there's other reasons why we should be diversifying as well. So if we think that we are entering into a world now that is just more geopolitically challenging and threatening, then the issue of national security and our sovereignty, I think, becomes more important. And then you start thinking
1: I'm
0: about
1: so
0: the
1: sorry,
0: security of
1: Professor.
0: our supply chain.
1: The music is playing me out. 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Appreciate it. 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
6: So here's our idea today. All week and last week, we're talking a lot about the PQ in Quebec and the idea of a referendum and separation. And I was thinking to myself, and our team here was, we need to understand more about the genesis of it, and also like what exactly is sort of, what do separatists really want? And there's nobody better than my next guest to help us understand what's going on in Quebec than Elias Makos, the host of the Elias Makos Show from 9 a.m. to noon on CJAD. Elias is with us live right now. Hey.
7: Hey, Vashi. It's great to be with you and provide my, I don't know, unique Anglo, adjacent to Franco perspective on La Belle Provence.
6: Yes, thank you. I value it a lot, and I love getting your expertise whenever I can. So thank you. I thought this was a great opportunity because the rest of Canada is talking about Quebec, which always leads me to believe there's something we know, a lot we don't understand. The first question I have for you is just about like what is driving the separatist ask right now. Like, why has it become so center, you know, front and center in why did it become so front and center in the campaign?
7: Well, listen, the raison d'être of the Parti Québécois is to separate Quebec from Canada. This is a 50-year plus long project. So, you know, it's front and center because Quebec once again has a PQ government. And by the way, that's been pretty darn rare in this century. You know, the Pauline Marois edition of the PQ was in government for, I think, 18 months, a minority government there. And, you know, the rest of the time we've had Liberal and CAQ governments in this province, right? So it's been a while since the PQ has been there. And now you've got a young leader like Paul St-Pierre Plamondon, that, you know, did ascend. You know, he ran for the PQ leadership a while back, finished fourth. He kept at it, eventually won the leadership. And, you know, there's something to him. Now, he is trying to sell something right now that isn't particularly popular, especially in light of Donald Trump. You know, and Vashi, I don't need to tell you this. Doesn't matter what part of the country you're in. Premiers and federal politicians keep saying Trump, Trump, Trump, boogeyman, boogeyman. To make the case for all types of things, right? So, you know, right now you have this, you know, cloud of Donald Trump that is making Quebecers even less likely to support separation. But the story of Quebec and support for separation is always about conflict and disagreements, and they can happen at any time. You know, that's also the story of Quebec and Canada for the last 50 years. Will there be some constitutional crisis that crops up and reignites those separatist flames? And overnight, the polling goes from 25%, like it is today, to 45 or 50%, where you have to say, uh-oh, we may lose the country. You know, and all of a sudden, you know, this is funny, Vashi. We now have a Canada and a Quebec where the Prime Minister of Canada was the former starting goalie of the Oxford University hockey team. And the Premier of Quebec was the former starting goalie of the Oxford University hockey team. You would think these two should be able to get along simply based on that.
6: Two peas in a pod, eh?
7: Yeah. That's right. But this is Quebec, this is Canada.
6: Is there something on the horizon that, or something that you've heard from PSPP that makes you think, oh, this is going to be the thing that you know, ends up sort of being put to Quebecers as a point of contrast or aggravation? Is it immigration, for example? Is it something different?
7: Well, so I think they're going to try their hardest to make lots of these points. They're trying it right away. I don't know if you've heard the hoopla here. They're trying to get rid of the monarchy in the swearing-in ceremony, like, completely. And, you know, even that, let's look at that. Well, who's going to stop them? You know, shouldn't the federal government be saying, hey, Quebec, we've got a constitution. Oh, you bet your bottom dollar all of you elected officials are going to have to swear to the king. But they're not going to want to do that. So, like, who's going to stand in Quebec's way for things like that? Now, I know there's already a legal battle and someone's taking them to court. But at the end of the day, just how much does the federal government want to stand up to Quebec? I should let everyone know, and they probably know this. You know, when Justin Trudeau was prime minister, that was a decade where they never stood up to François Legault and the CAQ government. And, you know, they unilaterally changed certain parts of the Canadian Constitution. Mm-hmm. Didn't get in the way. It caused a lot of strife with, let's say, Anglophones in Quebec, right? So somebody's going to have to stand up. But again, do you risk that? Do you risk standing up to Quebec when it could ignite passion and ignite a fire that you don't want to start? Now, as far as issues, to get to your question, Vashi, that I'm looking at where I'm like, whoa, everybody is sleepwalking. We're sleepwalking right now into a constitutional crisis. And that is the Supreme Court Bill 21 ruling. It is coming. There are a lot of people, not just me, that are also asking the question, why hasn't the Supreme Court handed out their decision yet? I think a lot of people have said that they sort of kind of dragged their feet on this one because they did not want to rule before a Quebec election. Well, ladies and gentlemen, if the Supreme Court rules against Quebec, even though the lower courts went in another direction, if the Supreme Court says, oh, no, Quebec, you can't use your notwithstanding clause in this case. And by the way, we're also going to chime in on your law and we think it sucks and it's racist and discriminatory. If they do that, all bets are off. I think overnight the polling could go to 50% in favor of separation.
6: That's so interesting. So that could be soon, right? Yeah. I think the Chief Justice had said that they expected to issue their ruling or come to a decision by the end of November of this year. So that's really soon.
7: That's right. It is coming. And now again, like, listen, the court could have a nuanced opinion and say, listen, it's a tool in the Canadian Constitution and Quebec, maybe they're not using it in the way we'd like them to, but they can do it preemptively and that's it. But, you know, in that case, it was incredible the amount of interveners the Supreme Court heard, and they stacked the deck against Bill 21 in just the people they allowed speak before the court. So I'm looking at that and I'm saying, oh, boy, this is the thing, depending on how it goes down, depending on how the Supreme Court rules, where I think it could be overnight a very big difference. Do not underestimate how popular this law is in Quebec. And just how many people, by the way, all political stripes, you can find support for this bill. So, I think that's the biggest thing on the horizon. You can throw in things like high-speed rail. And, you know, that's high-speed rail is a nation-building project.
6: Paul Do you think Saint-Pierre it's dead, Plamondon, though, now?
7: Well, I don't think Paul Saint-Pierre Plamondon is very much keen on nation building projects when the nation is Canada. So, wow. So you know, like that's another thing.
6: Yeah, I just think it's like, we are kind of underestimating the degree to which that shifts things around the premier's table. Like, things have been so kumbaya, you know, it's not going to be the same.
7: But I should also point out, it's a minority government. He got 28% of the vote. His dance partner to get a referendum would be Quebec Solidaire. Quebec Solidaire has a very different opinion on what their sovereign Quebec would look like. You know, Quebec Solidaire wants to build some sort of a communist utopia version of a Quebec. That's not the same type of separate Quebec that the PQ would want to build. So, you know, they're going to have to get along if they want to get to a referendum. I don't know if that's very possible. Mm-hmm. So, you know, all this to say that Quebec politics is always the most fascinating. And here's the prime example of it.
6: Thanks, Elias. You're the best. Appreciate it.
7: Take care.
6: You too. Elias Makos is host of the Elias Makos Show on CJAD.
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12: From the National Newsroom of the Canadian Press, I'm David Augustine. Whether an unelected campaign official should be held accountable for comments has become an issue in British Columbia's election. NDP leader David Eby calling on interim Conservative leader Lauren Dirksen to fire his party's campaign director for her comments made on social media. Katie Merrifield placed an expletive in front of the word Islam, and she called on her audience to defend Western civilization. She has since taken down the post and apologized, adding her anger was at the extremism used to justify horrific crimes related to sexual abuse. From church pews to community events and family dinners, the debate and referendum on whether Alberta should leave Canada is taking a toll on voters. Sarah Batchelor, who lives in southern Alberta, says her family will not discuss politics during a Thanksgiving dinner this weekend because of how stressful the debate has become.
13: I'm feeling more dysregulated in general just because of the extra stress and having to navigate those conversations carefully at school and even within my home.
12: The October 19th referendum includes a total of 10 questions, but the key one is whether voters want to hold a second binding referendum on leaving Confederation. A complaint has been filed to the medical regulator over an MP saying drugs like fentanyl are painless and readily available in a MAID report. Claire Brosseau has been trying to get access to medical assistance in dying for persistent mental disorders and says she was triggered by Dr. Marcus Pulowski's words. The quote is included in Pulowski's written argument against expanding access to MAID for mental illness until fundamental concerns are addressed. Brosseau says she wants Pulowski to make a public statement taking back what he said and informing people of how awful overdosing on fentanyl is. Halifax Regional Police say a call that prompted a lockdown at a high school in the city came from outside the country. City police say a man called Halifax West High School on Thursday, claiming to be on school property with a weapon. Local police say law enforcement agencies in Florida helped determine the call was fake and that it came from outside of Canada. No charges have been laid in relation to the incident, which remains under investigation. And Halifax's beloved 104-year-old gopher tortoise is set to undergo surgery for a bladder stone next week. Gus has been receiving love and well wishes from supporters across the world ahead of the surgery. Jeff Gray is the manager of the Museum of Natural History where Gus resides, and he says he's worried because he understands that any surgery comes with risks.
14: We bear a certain amount of worry as you go into these things, but we are also really excited about his return and him being healthy as we go forward.
12: Gus is believed to be the oldest gopher tortoise in the world. He has been part of the Museum of Natural History since 1942, when a former museum director bought him for $5 in Florida. This is the Canadian Press.
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15: The Portland Trailblazers fired play-by-play announcer Braden Bell over social media posts he wrote as a teenager just hours after announcing he'd been hired. He's 29 years old. These tweets are from 2012 and 2013 when Bell was 15 years old. This was discussed yesterday on both Deb Hutton's show and Jim Richards' show, and checking with their producer yesterday, there was a real split in opinion as to whether somebody should be fired for the kinds of things he did when he was 15. It's almost 15 years ago. Now, I'm going to read these tweets on the air, and you may find them offensive. Sunira Chaudhry is going to join me, and we're going to have a different conversation that happened yesterday afternoon. She's an employment lawyer, and we'll take it from there. These aren't things that Sunira and I would say. They're probably not things you would say, but young and stupid is a thing, and I think it's unfair to have this conversation and have you as a listener not know exactly what we're talking about. How are you going to have an opinion otherwise? Here they are. There are two of them. And again, you may find this offensive. He wrote, "I'm not a racist at all, but not gonna lie, Asian people piss me off. Ha ha ha, hashtag honest." The second one is, "Gotta give a shout out to all the big girls out there and those closet whores." All right, Sunira Chaudhry from Workley Law, thanks for joining. Is this the kind of thing that commonly someone's childhood activity would get them fired?
16: Well, only if there's a documented record of it, right, Jerry? It's unfortunate because when I was 15, there wasn't social media documenting every foolish thing I said. Jerry, I know when you were 15, there wasn't social media, that's for sure. We had the benefit of growing up.
15: I'm so old, Sunira, that when they in history class, I just handed in my diary.
16: We had the benefit of growing up without this permanent, you know, searchable record of our worst judgment. Could we have said things that wouldn't have aged well before when we were kids and when we were teenagers? I mean, everybody makes mistakes. And as a parent, you know, you spend years teaching your children to learn from their mistakes. But the issue, I think, in this case, and this is where the employer here is hamstrung. This is a public organization. They have to maintain their goodwill. There is a written record of this Braden Bell from when he was a teenager. And the employer, I've got to say, is a legitimate concern. And an answer is a public voice of the franchise. He can hold the goodwill of that franchise. So fans, players, sponsors, they need to have confidence in that person. So the question here is whether the dismissal is sort of proportionate considering the full picture. I think if you're holding yourself out as a broadcaster, I mean, Jerry, you can relate to this. You are a public-facing person,
15: right.
16: I think you and I can appreciate that you may be held to a higher standard than a private individual.
15: Okay, but it might be possible if somebody could go back and somehow magically find a recording or some proof of something I said or you said when we were 15 years old. We might even say, I don't even remember doing that.
16: Of course. I mean, that's the thing. I think you can look back even 10 years ago on things you might have posted on Facebook saying, was that really me? Did I really say that? So, I mean, going back to this story here, I think we've got to look at both sides. Yes, you have this this poor guy, he gets hired and he gets fired within hours. I mean, that's sort of a mixed blessing that he wasn't around for a couple of months building up his profile only to be let go. But at the same time, he had to know, this is a 29-year-old employee. You had to know that whatever you've put on social media to that point, right? This is not a child getting the job. This is a 29-year-old public-facing broadcaster who would know that your name may be Googled thousands of times by people following the franchise. Anything you've said online ever could be tracked back to you. And if it's not a good look for you personally, if it's not a good look for the organization that you work for, it's going to be a material issue. We can't have you representing the face of this organization. And I think that while we shouldn't a pattern or as a it shouldn't be commonplace that we hold people accountable for what they do as children, I think in this situation, I don't see which other way the employer could go.
15: But at the same time, here in Canada, and I think it's the same law in the United States, if you're convicted of a crime when you're 15 years old, that doesn't count. We can't use the names of minors when they are charged or convicted of crimes. We understand this whole concept that things are different when you're a kid. And all of a sudden now he's being held to an adult standard for something he did when he was 15. You're sort of in support, it seems, of the Portland Trailblazers here. I'm not.
16: Well, here's the thing, Jerry. Let's add some common sense to this story. Does he not own that Twitter account? I mean, were these posts still live and still searchable? I mean, look, you put something down. It's one thing, and I don't know this part of the story. I don't believe they were unearthed and they were deleted years ago and they were somehow found. I mean, if they're still searchable and he's still actively using this Twitter account, that common sense piece that you're still holding those comments out as representing you as a person, I get that that might have been who you were 15 years ago. But if you didn't take steps to really scrub that from your own record when it was all within your power to do so, I think there's a common sense issue there. And I think we all have an obligation to take a look at our online presence and see if it accurately reflects our views, our morals, and that of our of any organization we may work for. The Canadian legal angle here, though, Jerry, I think is important, because I wouldn't assume the same outcome here. If you are hiring somebody, you had the ability to do an online search of their online persona before hiring them, firing them after you had the ability to do that search. I think that the damage profile for a case like that here would be much higher. I think it for the Portland Trailblazers, they probably have something ironclad in their contract. They probably do. I haven't seen it. Where I assume that if they found something within the first couple of months that was offensive, that they could terminate without anything. Maybe he's going to get paid on his contract. Maybe not. I'm not sure. But here in Canada, I think certainly if the employer didn't do all their checks and balances in advance and terminated even a couple of hours in, damages might be quite a bit higher than it would be in the States.
15: Sure. But in a situation like that, yeah, sure, maybe they'd have to hand him a bunch of money, but he wanted the job. It's a high profile kind of job. I guess this is a warning, and maybe especially to people. He's 29, like you pointed out, you're a lot younger than me, but neither one of us had the ability to go online and make comments, intelligent or offensive or otherwise. And so there isn't that kind of digital record. But anybody who's younger and thinks, what was I doing online when I was 14, 15, 16 years old, it's probably a good idea right now to go check that out.
16: Yeah. And, you know, I think that there is a big push from parents to children now. I think even young people, teenagers who are getting on social media, they are much less likely to be posting every single element of their life in a permanent way online. I think there is absolutely this feeling that a want for a lack of permanency online. So I think that's exactly why young people are moving to apps like TikTok and Snapchat, but Snapchat for sure, where there are disappearing messages, where there's not going to be a permanent record. So you absolutely see this push of young people not wanting to have a permanent record, to not having to live by what they said as a teenager and having that haunt them into the future. Because as this story tells us, Jerry, it can absolutely create major career impediments later on.
15: The Portland Trailblazers fired play-by-play announcer Braden Bell, who'd been their play-by-play announcer for just a few hours because KGW in Portland dug up these comments he'd made online 2012, 2013, when he was 15 years old. And I remember back at that time when we would be talking about what's going on social media. And I remember the misunderstanding a lot of people had, Sunira, where somebody would be in trouble for some, well, that wasn't for the whole public to see. How can people see? Like, people didn't really understand how it worked.
16: I mean, that's true. But again, I have to say that if you want a public life on TV, you know more than anyone that your social media feed is going to be crawled through with a fine-tooth comb, much more than a private individual whose opinions don't matter as much, right? A parent out in, Midwest, what they put online is not going to matter as much as a broadcaster for a major NBA team. I mean, whatever you say online, fans are going to be following you. Whatever you've said is going to follow you too.
15: Well, and you don't know when you're 15 necessarily where you're going to be going and what opportunities might come to you. So we have the opportunity also to be to use an incident like this to really talk hardcore with our kids about you better be, you know, very smart and careful about what you do. Sunira Chaudhry is the founder of and an employment lawyer at Workley Law. Sunira, thank you.
16: Thanks, Chair.
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4: The headline is, the mental health of young men is declining. Experts warn it could get worse. This is a CBC report. Federal government launched consultation earlier this year to determine why boys and men are suffering. Joining me to talk about this, professor of psychology at the University of Toronto Scarborough, Steve Jordans. Good morning.
5: Morning, Jerry. Great to be with you today.
4: Top line, do you agree with this proposition here that the mental health of young men is declining?
5: 100%. There's absolutely no doubt. The data is very clear. It's just a very, very difficult time. They are in the crosshairs of a lot of industries that are trying to get them addicted to video games, to pornography, to sport betting especially. And we know that the social connection is on the decline. Thanks to text messaging and others, a lot of young people have trouble connecting with each other and making friends in the way the brain likes it to happen. And so we have a lot of boys that are alone with their phone and a lot of people trying to tempt them into things that lead them to poor mental health.
4: Well, it's interesting because the story, you know, stories like this always start with some person who they give as an example. And they write on the surface, Nick Chomsky looked like a thriving teenager growing up in Ottawa. He was athletic and heavily involved in basketball, had friends, close relationship with his family. But underneath it all, he was deeply depressed. He says it started in middle school. So it looked like he had everything to work against what you've been talking about.
5: Yeah, I mean, it can look like that, but you can walk into one of these middle schools and it'll be startling how many students you'll see sitting around on their phones text messaging one another versus actually having real-time communication. And in that real-time communication, that's where the nonverbal information is exchanged. And the most critical nonverbal information is when you're resonating with somebody else emotionally, when you're both feeling the same emotional reactions to things. That's how trust gets built. And those are trust relationships are the ones we use when the stress of the world comes upon us. They help us cope with it. So many young people just do not have a lot of those trust relationships. So yeah, they can seem great on the outside. You know, they can look like they have a lot of friends on social media or whatnot. But as far as those really deep friendships that sustain them, they often don't have them. And so they do feel very alone and troubled. And yeah, they'll hide it.
4: You know, it's interesting. I was getting a mental image as you were talking of the hallways of my schools when I was young, and particularly when I was in kind of the middle school age. And I thought, what were we talking about? What were we doing? I don't know. But I guess it doesn't matter because we couldn't be on our phone. It wasn't possible.
5: Yeah, which of course is one of the ways schools are reacting now too, which is, you know, that there's pluses and cons to this, but this notion of banning phones from schools is, I think, an attempt by some people, maybe of our generation, to try to have students of the modern generation experience what we did, which is sort of being alone together and having no option but to kind of talk to one another because there was nothing else to do. And that certainly was our experience. We didn't realize how important and valuable that was. But as you become an 18-year-old, if you cannot talk to other human beings face to face without feeling huge levels of anxiety, it's hard to get the opportunities to get success and happiness in life.
4: Well, if you put people together and don't give them a distraction, a way to distract themselves from one another, eventually they're going to have to communicate. They will communicate.
5: Yeah, I mean, they will openly admit that they use their phones as sort of cones of silence. That's quite often they will be looking at their phone and playing with their phone really in an effort to make sure other people don't approach them and don't interact with them. And so that is a little scary, but it's this, they've literally become so used to text messaging that now being confronted with the nonverbals of a human being is very stressful to a lot of these students. So I think we have to work on this social health from a very younger age. I think educators need to understand the importance of social health a little better and maybe be armed with some strategies and techniques for helping, you know, first of all, identify, like you said, that guy, you know, on the outside looked fine. How can teachers identify people who are feeling socially isolated? And are there strategies that we could arm them with to kind of help people reintegrate when they are drifting? Because if we can get that social health well, everything else, mental health and physical health, sort of sits on top of that social health. But I think we're allowing that to go the wrong way these days. And we have to, you know, pay attention to it and try to rejig if we can.
4: The mental health of young men is declining. Experts warn it could get worse. And I'm talking to Professor of Psychology Steve Jordans. I'm looking at some numbers in this CBC report. And from 2012, 70% of young males said that their mental health was good or excellent. Now that's down to 52%. That's just shocking. You keep mentioning the schools. Everything starts with parents.
5: It absolutely does. And I mean, the fact that we're all addicted to our phones and our kids see that, you know, we're just as addicted as they are. And those phones become the vehicles of danger, quite honestly, and the biggest danger. I mean, if we had to pick one villain in the mental health of young men, it would be sport gambling. Because there's a lot of things that addict, and the young brain, the frontal lobes are not ready to say no as well. They don't fully develop till the mid-20s. And so young people in general are very susceptible to kind of try things or to do things when they're tempted to do it. And for young men, especially, sports betting tempts them to kind of show their expertise. And unlike the other addictions, like imagine a video game addiction, which can be very severe, can cause big problems. But when you kind of come to the point of saying, I have that addiction, I have to do something about it. Well, okay, you can now do something about it. When you get to that point with sport gambling, you're sometimes in debt, a very large amount. And that's why sports gambling addictions are so often linked to suicidal thoughts, suicidal attempts. You know, that is the villain. And the marketing we see of it pushing our youth to do this, in my mind, is embarrassing, and we should, as society, as quickly as possible, stop marketing it, treat it like we do cannabis, stop pushing our young people into activities that we know can cause really significant, you know, dangers to their mental health and potentially to their life.
4: Males are three times more likely than females to have a gambling problem. Women and young women and older women, I guess, are not as attracted to the whole thing of sports gambling or maybe even sports in the first place. So that could be part of it. Would you actually recommend a ban on gambling advertising?
5: Absolutely. There's a group called Ban Ads for Gambling, and I myself am trying to push in legislation. There was a bill in the provincial government that came up to ban all advertising for gambling. Unfortunately, the Conservative Party voted against it on as a block, which I can't believe, because I know they all have sons and nephews and whatever who are, you know, experiencing how dangerous this is. Absolutely. We should ban it as step one. And then we should think of other things we can do to try to help students. Like, for example, every time someone logs into their app, I would like them to see a history of their win losses. I would like them to be confronted by what their frontal lobes would normally do for a more mature brain, which is to say, you know what? This isn't really doing what you think it's doing. This is not the get rich quick option you hope it is. Here's how you're actually doing. Are you sure you want to continue doing this?
4: Okay, we only have a bit of time here, but I have some text messages along the lines of, we've spent too much time in our effort, I think, to improve the condition for young women, girls and young women, that we've started talking about, we've got to build up girls, but toxic masculinity, we got to do something about that. It's kind of like boys are not treated well in society in some ways.
5: Yeah, I mean, I think we generally, you know, will think of a boy as more resilient or whatever, or those expectations. Like in that CBC story, they do talk about how he felt like he had to be a man and he couldn't admit his problems and issues. When you don't have those trust-based relationships, you know, you're more likely to kind of suck it in. try to deal with it yourself. And a male is more likely to do that than a female. And yeah, it can sometimes lead to a really bad place. So I think we do have to attend to it. And especially these industries that are really targeting young males, sports gambling ads are prime among those. We just shouldn't tolerate it. We should be upset and we should be doing something about it. And there's no reason we couldn't right away.
4: Professor of Psychology at the University of Toronto Scarborough, Steve Jordans. Thanks very much.
5: Thank you, Jerry. Appreciate it.
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21: Several stories in the news that have suggested we should talk to Carrie Bowman, bioethicist at the University of Toronto. I was just talking to Randy Rahamim about this, two of these stories. So let's see where you come from on your expertise. Liberals extend MAID exclusion for people suffering solely from mental illness. Do you think that was the right move?
24: You know, I don't. And I do acknowledge how incredibly complex this one is. But, you know, when you look to it from a rights point of view, you know, people with long standing mental illness that do not respond to treatment over decades, massive impact to housing and family life and employment and anxiety and, you know, all the horrors that go with it. I would argue they really do have that right to request medical assistance in dying. And I realize how complicated it is. And we have people all over this country that are in need of mental health support and they're not getting it. Some people are just quietly suffering and some of us wouldn't even know. And other people are living in the streets, depending on how, you know, how affected they are. Very, very complicated. But I really think from a rights point of view, we got this one wrong. And you know, people might think, well, you know, people could just commit suicide by asking for medical assistance in dying. Well, they couldn't, because no one was proposing that someone in an acute, meaning immediate, mental health crisis could ever request that. That would be for people with long standing mental health disorders that have not responded to treatment over a very long period of time. I think we got it wrong. I think it was a political decision in a powerful way. And I do not think it was also not democratic. I mean, the committee that reviewed it was not balanced. That's not my opinion alone. Even the Senate has problems with the committee, big problems. And the voices of people living with long-term mental health disorders was never really heard on this. I think we got this one really wrong.
21: Okay. I guess I don't have expertise in this. I'm impacted, I guess, anecdotally by two women that I know, both of whom tried to commit suicide, are happy now that they were not successful. And in both cases, I asked them independently, had MAID been available to you at the time, would you have wanted it? Because then you'd have a professional who would have made sure you were dead. Would you have taken it? And they said yes. But now they're happy to be alive.
24: No, and that's not surprising to me. But look, I don't know those women, and so I'm not going to make any judgments. But the structure of this

0: really comes from a mental health crisis. It's impulsive. It's immediate. It's an obsessive thought. It's not something that is, you know, stands out and is planned over a long period of time when the people are not depressed. And so there's ways of looking at a difference between those things. But, you know, one could argue going to war is suicidal or things like that. I mean, it depends how you define these things.
1: No, soldiers but have to come back.
0: Pardon me?
1: Soldiers hope to come back.
0: They do. They do. I know they do. And it's almost never their intention. But you know, some people would call many things a suicide mission to some extent. And maybe that's not the right term. I know it doesn't sit well with a lot of people, but honestly, you know, I'm not saying I know it all. I don't. But having worked in the field and having been a former social worker in psychiatry, there really, really are people that have really suffered over long, long periods of time. And these are people that can both understand and appreciate the circumstances they're living in. It's not someone necessarily, they cycle in and out of crises, but it's not necessarily someone in a crisis at the time.
1: Kerry Bowman is here, bioethicist at the University of Toronto. In the United States, there is an individual named Krista Pike. She committed a brutal murder, and she was to be put to death. They strapped her into a gurney and gave her an injection, and she lived through it. And so now the question comes to, what do you do next? I don't think that you and I need to have a debate about the death penalty. It's if it's going to happen. Do you think, I mean, do you buy into this idea that, hey, if they tried to put you to death and didn't work, God didn't want you to die, so therefore we can't do it a second time?
0: Well, they did it a second time and it didn't work again, right?
1: Yeah,
0: so
1: yeah.
0: They've cycled through this twice. Look, it's the U.S. is a separate country. They have a right to their own views and all these types of things. And I'm not suggesting everyone in the U.S. would anywhere near support it or every state would. It's torturous. It's awful. It's awful. It's awful because, you know, the law is saying you have been sentenced to death. The law is not saying, you know, you have been sentenced to an attempted death repeatedly. It happened twice. From my understanding, she is now, you know, very angry, but also quite muddled. And there's deeper questions with it. I don't know this woman. I really don't. But I mean, there was brain damage involved.
1: Yeah.
0: U.S. is really meant to protect people with developmental delays from the death penalty. Not saying she fit that criteria. I don't know. But when you look at her profile, there's a lot of worrisome things there. And so I would say at this point, it is torturous. It's really extreme stuff. And it's not a good look for the U.S. And it goes way beyond just the death penalty. This is in a whole different category at this point.
1: Well, there'll be some follow-up to this story over the next few weeks, I'm sure.
0: There will.
1: Yeah. Now, I opened my portion of the show because I've been on for a while. I filled in for Bill. But on my regular commentary at the open of the show at 10:05, I talked about this story of a Toronto cancer patient. And he feels betrayed as Ontario tightens the rules on out-of-country funding. He can't get the treatment he needs. Experts say he may not live to Christmas without treatment. It is available in the United States, but Ontario won't pay for it. That does not seem ethical to me.
0: This one's really, really tough. And look, I've known patients as well that they need treatment. The treatment's available in the U.S. and their life is on the line. And this man's life is on the line. So it's a horror show. There's no question with it. The defense that our government gives is that, you know, they really are staying with evidence-based treatments as defined by Ontario. And that by paying these you know, U.S. costs, what happens is the pharmaceutical companies stand to make profit and they stand to control a lot of the pharmaceutical supply. So the arguments are mostly utilitarian by Toronto, meaning what's best for the largest number of people. But this man's life is on the line, and I really, really hope some very serious problem solving on his individual case will take place. These ones are really, really tough because, you know, I don't know if they're hiding behind that, but part of what Ontario is saying is actually accurate. And you know, allowing pharmaceutical companies to really profit from this is not a great outcome either.
1: Well, so, pharmaceutical companies are going to profit whether you do it here or there. They have to, or they wouldn't exist.
0: Yes, but it's about

0: Pricing. It's about pricing. By allowing it to continue, you give pharmaceutical companies the upper hand in price and setting price. It's a complex equation. I'm not going to pretend to be an expert on it, but that is one of the stronger arguments is yeah. that if they give in on some of these things, then in fact, it could drive up costs for all people, affecting a lot of other people as well.
1: Mm-hmm. So in Canada, you get health care regardless of your financial status. Everybody gets it's against the promise of health care, actually. It's no, you're too expensive to fix. Sorry, dead by Christmas.
0: Could be. Now, what I don't know in this case, and I did read about it, but I didn't get to the bottom of it. What I don't know is I don't know enough of the profile and the efficacy of this drug, but it sounds like it's absolutely the drug that's needed.
1: Yeah.
0: And I really hope that this case will have some individual attention, because there's the big picture and then there's the reality of what patients have to live with. But this one also is tricky. When you really look at the numbers and things like that and the financing, this one gets complicated.
1: Well, all of these stories I just talked to you about are complicated.
0: Yes, I know.
1: Carrie Bowman.
0: Someday you have to invite me to a gardening show or something. But
1: yeah. Okay. Well, maybe I should ask you whether you got Backstreet Boys tickets.
0: Not yet.
1: Okay. All right. Carrie Bowman, bioethicist at the University of Toronto. Thanks for doing this.
0: You're very welcome. Take care.
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1: So here's a story from CTV News, why heart attacks in women are often missed in Canadian emergency rooms. I find the story confusing. So as always, here's Dr. Mitch. Good morning.
23: Good morning to you, sir.
1: Are heart attacks different in men and women?
23: They can be. If you're diabetic, if you're elderly, if you're on certain medications, and if you're female, you may not present with the classic signs of a heart attack. Because don't forget, medicine evolved as almost only men, right? Back in the 50s and 60s, it was only men that had heart attacks. And so they devised, you know, all these classic findings, you know, the chest pain behind your breastbone. They used to call it Levine sign, because the man would grit, you know, make a fist just above his breastbone and say, that's what it feels like, Doc. And he'd be short of breath, he'd be lightheaded, he'd be nauseated, he'd break out into a cold sweat. And that's how we were taught. These are the classic signs of an MI. And they might be, but they aren't always. So women may just have sudden unexplained fatigue, sudden unexplained shortness of breath, suddenly feel lightheaded. And the same thing with diabetics, and the same thing with people who have other underlying medical problems. And so we've learned, most of us, to be a little bit more suspicious, a little bit more careful. And if a woman presents the emergency room with what we'll call atypical signs or symptoms, lightheadedness, sudden weakness, suddenly breaking out into a cold sweat, most of us are now tuned to the fact that this may be their different way of presenting with the signs of a myocardial infarction or a heart attack. Heart attack basically happens when the blood supply to the heart muscle is blocked. There are many different ways that can happen. The usual way is a clot. And for some reason, I can't tell you why, these groups of people may not present in the classic way that we've been taught from the 50s and the 60s.
1: Okay, so the heart attack is the same. It just doesn't look the same to you as the doctor.
23: Or to the patient.
1: Okay.
23: Right? Right? And most of us are trained. There have been other fascinating studies where one presents with signs and symptoms of a typical heart attack for her. To the emergency room, yes, she's much more likely to be missed. She's much more likely to be missed as a diagnosis if it's a male doctor taking care of her. If it's a female doctor, much more likely to make the correct diagnosis. If it's a male doctor working with female doctors in the emergency room, does much better than a male doctor on his own. So there's still something that we're missing as males, not going to go there, But most of us are trying to be very careful in terms of how women present, because we know for some reason, whether it's estrogen levels, whether it's different pathophysiology, that's beyond my limited brain power. But we do know that women will present differently, and we do know that diabetics will present differently. We do know that the elderly will present differently, and we do know that certain medications which alter how you perceive your body. So if you're on an antipsychotic, for example, all these are groups of people that we're a little bit more careful about when they present with what we'll call atypical signs of a heart attack or something like that.
1: Well, it's easy, and especially after the fact, I think, to point fingers and say it's because of this or that, it's because of men aren't paying attention to women, or it might be whatever reasons. But I'm guessing diagnosis is not that simple. It's not, there's a subjectivity to it, isn't there?
23: One, there's a subjectivity. Two, it can be tough. If you come in and you're panicky, and you're saying, my heart is racing, and I can't breathe. And it's tougher for us to figure out what's panic and what's real. So that shading of emotion can make things very difficult to pick up. The other thing, we know that we look for different things. So we look for the history, yes. We look for the physical exam, yes. We count on the electrocardiogram. That's that picture, the electrical tracing of your heart activity. But that can miss it. We look at blood tests called a troponin, which is a marker of damage to the heart muscle. But that can take 3 or 5 hours after the actual event to start elevating. And so there's that critical time period where the troponin may not be elevated, the EKG may not show any changes. All we have to go on is the person's history and the way they're able to communicate to us and how we're able to interpret what they are telling us. And you can already see the problem here, right? If you're panicky, if you're a little bit hysterical, it can be very difficult to figure out what's actually going on. It's not your fault. That's a normal reaction to the terrifying things that can be going on, but you can understand how that adds a layer of complexity to the interpretation of what's actually going on. And in terms of the physical exam, there's very little on the physical exam that will tell us. So we count on the history, we count on the electrocardiogram, we count on the changes in the troponin, and we pull together a picture based on that. But you can see how there's room for interpretation and room for misinterpretation in these circumstances.
1: Well, we're taking off on a story from CTV News by Avis Favreau, CTV News medical correspondent, and she quotes an advocate here saying, if you're going to a hospital and they continually send you home, you really think something is wrong. You really need to bring somebody else with you and go in there and advocate for yourself. Do you agree with that?
23: I think it's always a good idea to bring someone with you to the emergency room. And there's a number of reasons for that. Yes, to advocate, but to be a calmer second person there, a witness to what's going on, and also a helper. I don't know about you guys, but my emergency room is chronically overcrowded. Oftentimes, they have to put patients in the waiting room or in the corridors. And if you have someone with you, that really is a huge help. I often do not have enough nursing staff to be able to make sure that everything is happening in a timely way or that you're being observed. So I always think it's a good idea to have someone with you, not necessarily to advocate, but just as an extra set of hands, someone to keep an eye on you, someone to let us know if something is going on. I always think that's a good idea. And if they can act as a reasonable, wise advocate, yes, I think that's also a reasonable thing to look forward to.
1: Okay, now you talked about how female doctors may diagnose females more accurately. Does the other prove true? Am I better off if I get a male doctor?
23: I don't think so. There's no data showing that. There's fascinating stuff looking at the difference between male and female doctors. Female hospitalists, these are doctors who work within the hospital, you know, managing patients who've come in for another problem. So let's say you have a stone and you're admitted to urology, but a hospitalist, a general internist, will take care of you there just to make sure nothing else is missed. It turns out data coming from the States that a female hospitalist, the patient when they're discharged, less likely to have complications, less likely to bounce back, more likely to do better. Why? Female surgeons, same story. Why? I can't tell you any of this. We're trying to figure it out because if it's something I can learn, I'm telling you right now, I'm going to learn it. But there does seem to be some difference in the quality of care given by male and female physicians. And this is not the first time something like this has been pointed out. We have to figure out what's going on in the interim. It behooves us as physicians to be careful. I teach my residents this, you know, always give the benefit of the doubt to the patient. But the reality is emergency rooms are crowded, understaffed by nursing and other support staff that we desperately need. And so there's a real pressure on you to make people only stay if they really need to. And that's the problem. If we had the luxury of being able to keep someone in the emergency room for a couple of hours just to see where things go, I don't think you'd be having this discussion. The problem is the pressure on all of our emergency rooms to get people moving as quickly as possible. And I think at the core, it's not whether it's male or female. It's not whether you're hysterical or not. It's not whether, you know, the qualifications of the doctor taking care of you. At the end of the day, the real problem, the core problem, is the fact that we're not able to keep patients around for a couple of hours to see what's going on. We really try and get them moving as quickly as possible. And I think at the end of the day, that's the real issue, the inability to observe patients. Time has always been the biggest helper for a doctor. Things will evolve. Things will get better, they get worse, they'll stay the same. Time is our biggest helper sometimes, and you don't have that luxury anymore in most emergency rooms.
1: Okay, but we shouldn't conclude we should make you the last of the male doctors.
23: It's already happening.
1: Okay.
23: Medical school classes in Quebec are more than 50% female.
1: All right. I always appreciate your time. Thank you very much.
23: A pleasure. Have a good one.
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25: From the National Newsroom of the Canadian Press, I'm David Augustine. British Columbia NDP leader David Eby is calling on Conservative interim leader Lauren Dirksen to fire his party's campaign director.
26: Speaking Saturday at an unrelated campaign announcement on Vancouver Island, Eby says Dirksen must remove Katie Merrifield for her comments related to the release of a report from the leader of the Anti-Immigration Restore Britain party. Eby says Merrifield's post, first published on June 17th, places an expletive in front of the word Islam and insists she called on her audience to defend Western civilization. Merrifield has since said on social media that she took down her original post within hours, saying that her anger was directed at extremism used to justify these horrific crimes, not at Muslims or their faith. Don Mitchell, The Canadian Press.
25: Canada has joined several other nations in condemning the latest UN sanctions targeting the International Criminal Court. The new sanctions cut the court off from US-based financial services, technology companies, and American currency. Now, Washington is unhappy with investigations into the US and its allies, including Israel. Canada, however, has joined Denmark, Germany, France, Italy, Japan, the Netherlands, and the United Kingdom in issuing a joint statement reaffirming their continued and unwavering support for the ICC. A congressional delegation arrived in Ukraine's capital of Kyiv on Friday. The group of Republicans and Democrats, two senators and two House members, pledged continued support for the nation that has been at war with Russia since the invasion over 4 years ago. Ukrainian President Volodymyr Zelensky expressed optimism as he greeted them.
27: It's always very good and strong signal that the United States support Ukraine, and we're very thankful for your bipartisan support.
25: But that same day, President Donald Trump waived the sanctions placed on Russian oil, with Moscow promising 300,000 tons of diesel fuel. Just 4 weeks ago, President Trump signed the Lindsey Graham Act, named after the senator who died in July this year. Graham had just returned from Ukraine right before he passed away. The act expands U.S. sanctions against Russia. In the U.S., Southern Hospitality after Hurricane Isaias left its mark on the Gulf Coast. A Red Cross contingent in North Carolina has been preparing supplies and readying disaster units to help out in Alabama, Florida, Louisiana, and Mississippi to assist communities that were in the storm's path. Now those crews from Fayetteville's Sand Hills chapter are on standby.
6: Six volunteers are on standby, ready to help if other emergencies strike.
7: We've definitely had ours with Matthew, Florence, Helene, and people came across the country from the Red Cross to help us, so it's our turn.
6: That readiness comes from experience, as the state marks 10 years since Hurricane Matthew.
7: So we're doing shelter training, feeding training, all those things that come about with an emergency.
6: And the response extends across the state. The Red Cross Disaster Unit's Fayetteville volunteers set to head south Monday.
25: That was reporter Penelope Lopez from ABC affiliate WTVD reporting. This is the Canadian Press.
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9: Welcome, everyone. I'm Richard Krause. I hope you're doing well, that you're staying happy, healthy, and safe. It's a big show. Let's jump right in. Later on, we'll meet Tegan Johnston, the Yukon-born, Globe-raised singer-songwriter who's been quietly building one of Canada's most honest and evolving musical catalogs. Formerly known as Little Coyote, she broke through with the devastatingly intimate sentimental ballad and has since been releasing a string of sharp, funny, and deeply felt singles that point towards the release of her new album called Big Time. I'll tell you about that a little bit later on. First, let's meet Kristen Joyner. She's an activist, a writer, and a producer. After two decades in nonprofit and human rights work, she was asked to co-author the memoir of disability rights leader Judy Heumann, a collaboration that became Being Human, an unrepentant memoir of a disability rights activist, and later she wrote the young adult book Rolling Warrior. Judy was blunt from their first meeting. Kristen had spent a career in social change and still had not understood disability as a civil rights issue. That tension between a non-disabled writer and one of the movement's central figures shaped both the book and what followed. Kristen is now an executive producer on the feature film Being Human, directed by Oscar winner Sean Heder and starring Ruth Madelay as Judy, and it's now playing in theaters. Kristen Joyner joined me in studio. Tell me about Judy. Tell me about, we'll get to the book and the movie in a second, but tell me about Judy. What would she want us to know about her?
10: Answering the question of what would Judy, that's an interesting question. What would Judy want us to know about her? Because one of the perennial arguments that Judy and I had while we were writing the book was where I was pushing Judy to center her story in her own story.
9: Right.
10: And Judy wanted to, Judy was an amazing leader, and one of the reasons she was an amazing leader was because she wanted to give everybody credit. She wanted to tell everybody's story. She wanted to make sure that this story was not just her story, that it was the story of the collective and the movement that made this happen. And so it's hard to answer. What would Judy want people to know about her? It was about the movement.
9: What would you want people to know about Judy?
10: What I want people to know about Judy, first of all, was that she was not a saint. She was an amazing person. This Judy was the kind of person, she was direct. She was funny in a way where in her directness, it was like she wasn't jokey funny. But she was funny because in a kind of German way, where they're very direct and say things that are very honest.
9: Yeah. Your hair looks funny today.
10: Yeah. And then she used to say to me, people say I'm funny. I don't know why. I'm not funny. She was like a surrogate godmother to everybody. We took a walk once to the farmer's market where she went, you know, very routinely. It took an hour. It was a block away. You know, she knew everybody on the way, especially young people she was mentoring, interning, helping get an internship. The bus driver stopped to say hello. And she knew asked after everybody's parents and kids. Yeah.
9: Well, you say that she isn't nice. Friendly, but not nice.
10: Yes.
9: And that's kind of an interesting delineation to make.
10: Yes, this was something, there were so many things that struck me about Judy as we spent time together, but one of the things in particular was that we are both women. And in the 5 years that we spent together, the thing that repeatedly hit me as I was living my own life and my, you know, obviously my personal life, was that Judy was not a people pleaser. She was not, she didn't apologize for taking up space. She didn't apologize for having needs. She didn't apologize for conflict. She didn't smooth over conflict. She was not a bully. She was not rude at all. But she stood, she sat strongly and would not let anyone push her around. And I always thought of myself as a really direct person. I grew up with a very feminist mother. I felt very strong. But in the course of working with Judy and imagining myself into her life every day, I realized on so many levels how much I actually avoided conflict myself, or, you know, tried to make other people comfortable at my own expense, how hard it was for me to, you know, ask for what I needed in difficult situations. And so that was what gave rise to that sort of admiration. You know, it was really peace about how much I admire that in her.
9: And how did you come together? So you co-wrote a book with her, which the film is in part based on. The book is much more expansive in its storytelling. The film is a fairly condensed look at an event. But how did you come in contact? Was it she needed a co-writer and you passed the audition? Or how does it work?
10: Yes, in a sense. So my agent contacted me to see if I was interested. And I think that part of the backstory for how I got asked was because, you know, there were a team of people working to try to bring Judy's story to the world.
9: You're listening to Kristen Joyner on The Richard Krause Show. The film Being Human is in theaters now and will be released on Apple TV on November 13th.
10: And one of the questions they had was, and this was a team that was, the original idea was from Stuart James, who was the former CEO of the Center for Independent Living in Berkeley, California, which is where Judy was. That was the epicenter of the sit-in and the protests that Judy led. And the question was, how is it that you can go anywhere in the world almost, and they have heard of Judy Human? If you have a disability, you have heard about Judy Human. And or you have heard about what she has achieved on some level. You've had a contact with it. But in the with people who are not disabled, I'm someone without a disability at the moment. And I had never heard of, and I have a background in human rights and nonprofit work. And I had never heard of Judy. And so the question was, so part of the reason I got asked to do it was to, you know, from the perspective of that group who hasn't heard, you know, people without disabilities from that world, why haven't we seen this story? And so that became a big part of what fueled the collaboration between me and Judy, was answering that question.
9: You talk about her forthrightness and her directness. Were there conflicts, and there must have been, as you're telling someone's story, there has to be a push and pull there. You're looking at one side of the coin. You said earlier you wanted to have more personal stories. Let's get to know the real Judy. She wants to open it up and give credit where credit is due to a lot of people. So that's a bit of a bumping of heads. Tell me about that.
10: That was definitely, there were a few kind of ongoing places where we had friction as we were writing. And yes, definitely Judy wanting to be sure that we did not, that it was really clear that it was a movement. There were a lot of people involved. You cannot make this kind of change without the collective and people feeling fully invested. And people don't feel fully invested if one singular person is trying to take all the credit or not being democratic in decision making or transparent. So we had this ongoing, I kept saying, you know, so she would sort of like be distributing credit and stories. And I kept trying to get her to center herself at her own story. And then I realized partway through that it was really a living enactment of her leadership philosophy, that it was part of her brilliance as a leader. Activists don't, you can't pay activists to show up, right? They show up of their own free will. And that's how things happen, which is the beauty of it. And the other kind, well, yeah, One of the other conflicts we had was that Judy is a doer. She was a doer. Judy was a doer. She was immediately, you know, what is the policy? What needs to be done? Or what is the action that we can take? And, you know, and so getting her to talk about her emotions, you know, was a challenge because she would immediately move to the doing. Yeah. And which is part of the reason she was so successful. So part of the way I dealt with that was by... We had hours and hours and hours of over 100 hours of interviews, and it was her telling me stories of what happened. And then, of course, I had done a huge amount of education on the side. And then I would imagine myself into those stories as I transcribed the interviews and really kind of immerse myself in her voice and her stories and try to imagine what that would have felt like. Mm-hmm. And then I would write that, and then I would send it to Judy, and she would either let it stand or she would correct it. And I was always reaching to try to understand, and she was, obviously shaping and correcting it and editing it.
9: Interesting that you have to find your own path in every project that you work with. If you're doing, if you're working with someone else, you have to find your own path through it. And that is a fascinating way of going about this to me. I've written a number of books, but I've never co-written. And so I can't imagine the idea of having this back and forth with another person when you're telling their story.
10: Yes.
9: It's interesting. It's an interesting way of looking at the work, the working process.
10: I did not know. This was the first time I had collaborated on a co-writing project. And so, and it was the first time, obviously, for Judy. And one of the things that Judy and I had in common, one of the things that drew me into the project was that you can't be a change agent like Judy without also being an entrepreneur and an innovator. And I also come from a background of social change and nonprofit work and change making. And so I also have that kind of willingness to be an entrepreneur and innovate and hack my way through something. And so that's basically what we did through this process, was to figure out how this was going to work, what we were each going to bring to it. It was an unknown process. I had no idea how much it would change me.
9: You're listening to Kristen Joyner on The Richard Krause Show. The film, Being Human, isn't out until next month. I'll remind you as we get closer to it. But in the meantime, check out her book, Being Human, an unrepented memoir of a disability rights activist.
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9: Welcome back, everyone. I'm Richard Krause, and thanks for hanging out with me today. I appreciate it. Later in the show, musician and actor Tegan Johnston joins me to talk about her new music, an album called Big Time, which was written during a period when she had stepped back from music and was questioning her future in the industry after spending her 20s, quote, trying to hit the big time. That's a little bit later on. First, let's get back to my conversation with Kristen Joyner, who co-wrote the memoir Being Human with disabled rights activist Judy Heumann and is an executive producer on Sean Heder's film adaptation, which is a story of fighting to belong in a world that wasn't built for all of us and of one woman's activism from the streets of Brooklyn and San Francisco to inside the halls of Washington. Being Human recounts the powerful story of how Judy Heumann spearheaded the 1977 Section 504 sit-in, which resulted in the federal government of the United States giving more rights and privileges to disabled people. Kristen Joyner joined me in studio. You said that just being in Judy's presence kind of changed the way that you thought about yourself, and that's remarkable as well.
10: Yes. imagining my life or imagining myself into Judy's life every day so deeply, and then having those daily conversations to understand where I had gotten it wrong or where it had resonated. I never expected how much it would rearrange how I see the world, how my brain operates. A lot of it was reframing. So, for example, on a gender level, where Judy would not apologize for taking up space or not apologize for having needs or questions for making a conflict, having conflict, mm-hmm. Asking directly for something, even if that causes discomfort. That made me reflect a lot on my own. At the time that I was working with Judy, during that 5 years, I actually moved from California to New Zealand with my blended family, with my husband, my ex-husband, my ex-husband's new wife and my husband's ex-wife. Yeah.
9: Were you all living in the same house?
10: No.
9: Oh, good.
10: We were big love. I mean, three households.
9: Wow.
10: But we share three kids. We share custody of three kids. So two children from my first marriage and then my husband's daughter from his first marriage. And we were living in California, and my husband is from New Zealand, and my ex-husband, who's a New Yorker, actually suggested, let's move to New Zealand.
9: That's a book right there. That should be your next movie or your next book.
10: I'm actually writing a book about it right now. It actually is. And part of that book is because during the time that that move took place, I was working very deeply. It was mm-hmm. during the process that I was working with Judy. And so the microcosm of having this complicated blended family that imagine if you're in a relationship with one human, you already have conflict, right?
9: Yeah.
10: Just one-on-one marriage. But if you were trying to share parenting across five adults through an international or trans-Pacific move, that there's a lot of potential conflict and a lot of needing to figure out how to, stand up for what it is that you need and keep the kids at the center. And I eventually, in some ways, began to see that a lot of what I was doing, I could learn from Judy. Ended up being kind of an accidental mirror for my own life on a very microcosmic level, and teaching me about how to handle my personal dynamics better.
9: Let's talk about the movie.
10: Yeah.
9: So the book covers a big chunk of Judy's life. The movie is pretty much based in 1977 in what became the largest takeover of a federal building in U.S. history. And it was in order to raise awareness of disabled rights and privileges and that kind of thing. Why choose that one event?
10: I can't speak specifically to the creative decision-making that Sean Hader, the filmmaker, writer, and director of the movie, made mm-hmm. in that, very intimate creative process. But I can say that it makes 100% sense to me, and I love the fact that it's focused on that event. As someone who is very immersed in this material and spent obviously a lot of time thinking about it and working with Judy on it, because that protest, it was life-changing. And it was pivotal, and it was remarkable in so many different ways people who are outside of the disability community have not understood. And it illustrates something to me. There are so many aspects to it that are both amazing. I mean, funny. I hate using the word inspirational when it comes to people with disabilities, because so often, people with disabilities get sort of stereotyped as inspiration, mm-hmm. objects of inspiration. So it's not inspirational in that way.
9: You're listening to Christian Joyner on The Richard Krause Show. The film Being Human is in theaters now and will be released on Apple TV on November 13th.
10: But it's inspirational in the way that this group of people who had been ignored and told that they don't belong in society, that they don't matter, they're not allowed into school, they can't get jobs, Judy couldn't get a teaching license, and they just decided that is it. We're done. We do belong. And to someone who, like, it's such a universal feeling that we want to belong. Everybody wants to feel like they are part
9: of a community.
10: A part of a community. Yeah. And these were people who had been told their whole lives they were just not important. They didn't belong. And they are just like, nope. We are going to change. You are wrong.
9: Yeah.
10: It's the system that's wrong, and we are right.
9: Why do you think it was? You've talked about Judy's forthrightness and her directness and all that thing, but why do you think it was that she was that way? Was there a turning point in her life where she stopped saying, you know, I'm on the outside and I guess it's always going to be that way, to saying, no, this is not the way I want my life to go or the lives of, you know, the people in my community?
10: I think for Judy, there were a few specific moments, and there was also a trajectory.
9: Mm.
10: Judy grew up on a block in Brooklyn with a very tight-knit family, extended family. Her parents were refugees they were orphaned by the Holocaust. They'd been sent out of Germany as teenagers to live with extended family. And they really valued community and family. And they had, you know, her father had a butcher shop with his two brothers, and they had been very involved in the synagogue. And then they lived on this block that was like family, mm-hmm. you know. And Judy was paralyzed at the age of 18 months. And so she grew up on this block where she belonged, mm-hmm. you know, she had a disability. She used a wheelchair, but the kids all, that was not a big deal.
9: They just figured it out. They grew up with her, and they figured it out. And
10: so she always felt like she belonged. There was never an issue. And then all of a sudden, she hit this wall of society. On the first day she went to kindergarten, and her mother was told that she wasn't allowed to go to school. That was something, having to leave the school when you're so excited, to go to school. So she had this experience of what it felt like to belong and have a tight-knit community, and then all of a sudden, society was the one saying, no, you don't belong. So I think that was an element of it. And then her parents were huge fighters, and they advocated and showed her what it looks mm-hmm. like to fight. But that was the pivotal defining moment for Judy when she decided to fight for herself was when she was denied the right to become a teacher. She had passed all of her exams to become a teacher, gone to university, and all she needed was that there was a routine medical exam that she needed in order to get her teaching license, and she was denied her teaching license because she used a wheelchair. And so that was a moment where she said, am I going to actually stand mm-hmm. and fight this, or am I going to, let it go? And that was from what the conversations we had, where she had a lot of fear. She had to overcome a lot of fear. And the way she did that was with the support of her friend. It was all about community for her.
9: That was Kristen Joyner, executive producer of the film Being Human, which will be in theaters next month. I'll remind you as we get closer to the date. In the meantime, check out her book, Being Human, an unrepentant memoir of a disability rights activist. Up next, we meet musician Tegan Johnston.
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9: Welcome back, everyone. I'm Richard Krause, and thanks for spending part of your day with me today. I appreciate it. My guest today, Tegan Johnson, moves fluidly between music, film, and writing. Born in the Yukon and raised across South Africa, Spain, Switzerland, and Canada's West Coast, she first emerged under the name Little Coyote before stepping forward under her own name with the critically acclaimed 2022 album Sentimental Ballad, a raw, piano-driven portrait of heartbreak. Her new album, Big Time, was written during a period when she had stepped back from music and was questioning her future in the industry after spending her 20s trying to hit the big time. Her relationship with music was reignited through teaching piano to children. Watching her students develop their own relationship with music reminded her of why she fell in love with it in the first place, and it gave her a renewed perspective that nothing is set in stone and not everything needs to be taken so seriously. Tegan Johnston joined me via Zoom. Growing up, moving between places like the Yukon, South Africa, Spain, Switzerland, and the west coast of Canada, how did that really create or help create the kind of music that you write and that you sing currently?
0: I think that growing up in so many different spaces and moving around a lot really encouraged me to find safety within myself and within creativity. So I think the main process that lifestyle created was a real commitment to reflection and just sharing my experiences as much as I could and creating wherever I could. Yeah.
9: And you've described periods of feeling uninspired or kind of disconnected post-pandemic. Mm-hmm. What helped you find your footing again?
0: Yeah, definitely. I found the pandemic just kind of shook me up a little bit because it was such a

0: that I had worked on called The Strings coming out. And I think that was the first time I was asked, like, do you want to be billed as Tegan Johnston or do you want to be billed as Little Coyote? And I did just start to feel myself feeling like I couldn't be Little Coyote in every space, but I could see myself wanting to be Tegan Johnston in every space. And I think there also was a level of vulnerability that I was kind of attracted to at that time of just being myself and really letting that ground me through whatever shapes my career could take on and shifts that it could have.
1: And do you think that that change and kind of embracing all of that has changed your approach to songwriting or performing?
0: I do, yeah. I think it has allowed me to explore a little bit deeper and explore without a costume or a character that I think Little Coyote maybe a little bit more did have. And I think it's also allowed me to maybe be a bit more exploratory in a broader sense as well, of really like taking on the role of directing my own music videos and creating stuff in just a kind of more expansive sphere that's all about it's coming from me, not something singular.
1: And do you think that thinking visually bleeds over into the way that you write or arrange songs?
0: I'm not sure that it does. I think the music definitely does come first, but I think that it becomes a really important part of the process after the music has arrived and been created.
1: You're listening to Tegan Johnston on The Richard Krause Show. Her new album, Big Time, is available now wherever you buy fine music.
0: It's really important to me to continue on the journey with exploring visual avenues for those songs that I've written.
1: Playing at David Lynch's Silencio in Paris, was his club in Paris, from what I understand, was a real kind of standout memory for you. What did you learn from that experience?
0: I think maybe one of the first things that I learned when I was, when they said yes to having me play there was just ask for the things that you want. I had a lot of people, that was a circumstance where it was like, oh, how did you get that show? And it really was as simple as I found the email online and I just asked and they said yes. Wow. So I think that was a really great lesson to just go for the things that you want and they might like you back.
1: Big Time, the new collection of music, feels like a shift from you. There is still rawness to the music, but there's more humor than I think that perhaps we've seen before. What sparked that change?
0: I think with this record, a big shift for me was going from really writing stuff solely for myself to writing stuff thinking about others a little bit more. And I think when I was writing this album, I was really thinking about records that I loved when I was younger, like when I was a kid, that were kind of humorous and engaging in that level. And I think, yeah, I'm still writing for myself and for my experience and to share that, but I think there's always been a bit more of an insular approach to my writing throughout my life that I think I departed from on this record and was really interested in the connection and imagining others receiving it and sharing in it with me.
1: And songs like Broken Bones, Country Roads, or My Luck, or Neon Schoolgirl, or Beat a Dead Horse, where do the inspirations for these songs come from? Are you drawing from your life? Are you plucking ideas out of the air? Where do they come from?
0: Yeah, all these songs are still very much me drawing from my life experience and kind of exploring emotions through that. I think perhaps another thing on this record that is maybe a bit different than the past ones, and this is also, I think, partly due to age, is I was able to draw from a much broader wealth of memories and experience with these songs. So they weren't quite as much, this is something that's happening to me right now in this moment, I'm going to write about it. A lot of them had lyrics from years ago that I had written before and revisited. A lot of them were memories and feelings that were over quite a large period of time.
1: The songs have a storytelling kind of vibe to them.

0: You've mentioned Beyoncé's Texas Hold'em as an inspiration or something that you look to. What do artists like Beyoncé or Elliott Smith or Fiona Apple give to you when you listen to their music?
1: Yeah, I think I do love to be told a story and to be brought into someone's world. And I think that is something on this record as well, on the subject of connection, that I think I never really cared if anyone understood what I was talking about before. I kind of enjoyed being vague. But I really wanted to be understood this time, and I think I was turning to songs that really showed me the full picture and really brought me through a full human's experience.
0: And is there an overall emotional or thematic arc to Big Time for you?
1: I've thought about that a fair bit, and I think the theme is perhaps that there is no theme a little bit. I think that it's, I hope it feels a little bit just like lived experience, which I think can never really be wrapped up into a bow, never really has a clear start or finish or an answer. And I hope that Big Time can leave people with a feeling, but maybe doesn't tell them exactly what that is.
0: That was Tegan Johnston on The Richard Krause Show. Her new album, Big Time, is available now wherever you buy fine music. Stay with me. After the break, we're going to meet film director Sean Menard and Daryl Fox, brother of Terry Fox, and we'll discuss the new documentary, the great new documentary, Run, Terry, Run. It's in theaters now, really worth a look. Stay with me.
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27: Welcome back, everyone. I'm Richard Krause, and thanks for being along for the ride today. I appreciate it. My guests today are Sean Menard and Daryl Fox of the film Run, Terry, Run. Terry Fox's 1980 run across Canada to raise money for cancer research is a well-documented story familiar to many Canadians. Despite our familiarity with the tragic story, however, the new documentary Run, Terry, Run offers up new footage that really packs an emotional wallop. The story of a plain-spoken, philosophical 22-year-old everyman whose mission, driven by compassion and courage, was cut short by cancer, is tragic. But it's refreshing and necessary to have a movie like Run, Terry, Run provide an up-close and personal look at what Canadian unity and heroism look like. Director Sean Menard and Daryl Fox join me in studio. Sean, after watching all this footage, what about Terry stuck out for you the most?
28: I think it's impossible to put into words and to have that one experience. And I think that's the beautiful thing about the movie, I find, from people that sit down and get to watch it, is they have their own experience. Did you have, what was the thing that when you first?
27: There's a bunch of things. Yeah. So for me, this movie kind of transported me back to a time when the country was united around one figure, when the country had hope. And I think that the movie coming out now is extraordinarily timely because it reminds us of not only Terry Fox and the Marathon of Hope and the genius of all of that and the heroism of all of that, but what we can be as a country. And
28: I love that. That was my goal. That was perfectly when I sat down.
27: That's
28: I knew. That's what I loved.
27: One of the things I loved about this film. Daryl, looking at this footage, which you hadn't seen for a very, very long time, did it take you back to being on the road? Did it remind you of things that maybe you hadn't thought of for a long time?
29: Well, I live Terry's life every day of my life, so I'm always there. So I'm always back in 1980, and I'm always on the side of the road taking in the Marathon of Hope and watching Terry run a marathon every day on artificial legs. So that is a constant for me. This took it to another level, though. Like, this really did. And I had never seen any of this footage mm-hmm. before. None of it before. So to actually see footage of Terry that I hadn't seen in ever, and then also hear audio, hear Terry's voice. You know, we don't have a lot of audio of Terry speaking. And in Run, Terry, Run, there's a couple of pieces where you're hearing him speak very comfortably, about his vision and his values and what he, and you just referenced it in terms of trying to bring a country together for a common cause. Mm-hmm. That was Terry's focus in that. And just to hear those words, it was unbelievable, and I cherish that opportunity.
27: Well, I loved how plain spoken he is. People don't speak like that in public anymore, especially surrounding events like this. I mean, it really does. It's like it is this incredible time capsule of a much different time, but one I think that we could aspire to again.
28: Yeah, you're right. I was just gonna say, I feel like when I would sit down and watch it, he would just speak from the heart. Mm-hmm. He wasn't, you know, thinking of how this is going to be made into content or anything, right? He's just delivering his thoughts in a very open and honest way. I think it's very inspiring to see that.
27: Sean, tell me a little bit about what stretch of the run, now that you've gone through all this footage and assembled it into the film, what stretch of the run resonates loudest with you after having seen all of this?
28: I have to kind of go back to when he arrives in Toronto. You know, when I had, not only is it my hometown, but being able to look at past films and seeing them almost use it as a footnote, you know, there would be a quick 30 seconds and then he's giving this big speech at Nathan Phillips Square. And I just, when I was going through all the reels of footage, there was so much camera angles that were there. And as I was watching it, I just kept thinking to myself, I'm just gonna let this breathe. Mm-hmm. And I'm gonna let this be this incredible moment, this opportunity that Doug and Daryl got to have, where they got to get out of the van and run alongside him in this big city.
27: You're listening to Sam Menard and Daryl Fox on The Richard Krause Show. Their new film, Run Terry Run, is in theaters
28: now. People coming out from offices, lining the streets, applauding. And to me, that's one of my favorite parts of the film, where we just get to lean into the music and just watch him run down University Avenue. To get to watch him run down University Avenue here in Toronto. It's amazing.
27: Daryl, you say you live with this every day of your life. Did, and not just the run itself, but how he did it. How he did it is the thing, the intestinal fortitude that it would have taken to make this happen. Has watching this footage offered any answers to you?
29: No, that's funny. Very good question, Richard. It hasn't answered. I thought it might help me answer the question, how? Yeah. How did he do this every day for 143 days in a row? No, I'm left with more questions based on the doc. Yeah. And I was there. I witnessed it for 93 of those 143 days. But I don't know how he got up every morning at 4:30 and decided he was going to run another marathon. After that day ended of him running, he still had to go and make two or three presentations. It'd be lucky if he'd be in bed by 8 o'clock, usually closer to 9. And he's up again at 4:30 to do it all over again. How? I was exhausted. I was 17 years old. I was spending all my time just hanging out in a van, or maybe getting out and offering Terry a glass of water or an orange. I was tired. And yet I was doing nothing compared to what Terry was doing. It defies logic, and I'll spend the rest of my life trying to answer that question. How? Yeah. I don't know.
27: That answer may never come, though. Right?
29: No, I don't think it's coming.
27: Sean, you've said that you wanted people to meet Terry, not just remember the statue of him. How does this film offer that opportunity?
28: Yeah, I mean, I think, you know, seeing what he was, what he represented, somebody that was an average athlete, a shy student, and then working through that, putting yourself in uncomfortable situations, and then having a lot of those characteristics that so many people can aspire to, being humble, hardworking, and recognizing that it is possible for one person to get out there and make a difference, and having hope, right? And I think now more than ever, those types of messages are required.
27: I agree, and Daryl, I think that it was the fact that Terry was such an everyman. He was your little kid brother. He was your nephew. He was whoever you have in your life, who was an average athlete, who was just a young guy trying to, figure his way through the world, that made him such a hero, because it was an extraordinary actions in the light of this tragedy that struck him, and he decided that he was going to move on from there. And I think that's what, really resonates with me anyway.
29: Yeah, I agree with everything you said there. Everything, you know, is exactly what Terry was. He was average in every way. He was, and I think that's why we can relate to this as Canadians. We can relate to that individual that we see in that documentary, and you know, and look what he was able to accomplish. And you know, Terry would be the first person to say, and he would say this during the Marathon of Hope, that in an unusual way, I'm going to tell you, I'm glad that I was diagnosed with cancer, because it gave me something that was missing in my life. And before I was diagnosed, I was very selfish. It was only Terry Fox. But now, from going through cancer and seeing the suffering of others, I'm going to add something to my life, and I'm going to give back. I'm going to help others. And I think that's an important part of the Terry Fox story, is we all have the ability to give a little bit more, don't we? Yeah. And maybe we don't, because we find a reason not to. And I hope that's what comes out of this.
27: That was Sean Menard and Daryl Fox on The Richard Krause Show. Their new film, Run, Terry, Run, is in theaters now. Go see this. It is as up close and personal look at Terry Fox as we're ever likely to get. It's good stuff. I'm Richard Krause. Thanks for listening. We'll talk again soon. Stay weird.
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5: From the National Newsroom of the Canadian Press, I'm David Augustine. Some candidates say dual local and provincial elections are causing a headache for voters in British Columbia. BC's municipal elections are on October 17th, with the provincial election 1 week later on October 24th. Prince George City Council candidate Corey Ramsey says multiple elections are leaving some voters confused.
6: You know, I'm hearing candidates going to the door for the municipal election being told that, you know, I can't vote for you because I'm voting for our MLA. I have people saying, oh, I can't wait to vote for you on the 24th. Well, that's the provincial election day.
5: Ramsey and other candidates say the provincial election is taking attention and volunteers away from local election campaigns. But NDP leader David Eby, who called the provincial snap election, says electors are capable of voting in both. The RCMP says a Canadian was arrested this week by the FBI in connection with a hacking attack that breached the Bureau's jobs portal and obtained sensitive personal data on nearly all FBI employees.
7: FBI Director Kash Patel confirmed the arrest on Friday, saying it happened earlier this week and is related to the Shiny Hunters attack on FBIjobs.gov. The identity of the person arrested and possible charges weren't immediately clear. An RCMP spokesperson confirmed the Mounties are aware of the arrest of a Canadian in connection with the Shiny Hunters attack, but would say nothing else. Shiny Hunters claimed responsibility for the hack in retaliation for a May FBI advisory, describing it as a cyber criminal group, and experts warn the breach could expose agents and their families to extortion and harassment. Lisa Laporte, The Canadian Press.
5: The Supreme Court of Canada says a judge must apply sentencing principles related to both Indigenous offenders and victims of crime in a harmonious way when it comes to cases of intimate partner violence. Canadian Press reporter Hannah Stoles says it also provided guidance and set out a new framework for determining an appropriate sentence in such cases.
9: The top court says Indigenous people are disproportionately and excessively imprisoned, while Indigenous women and girls suffer from unacceptably high levels of violence and abuse.
5: The decision stems from the case of a mentally challenged Mi'kmaq man from Nova Scotia who was sentenced to 5 years in prison for assaulting his partner, a Mi'kmaq woman. And nearly half of Canada's provinces and territories want the federal Liberals to fulfill an election promise to expand eligibility for a mining exploration tax credit. Nova Scotia, Manitoba, Saskatchewan, Alberta, British Columbia, and the Yukon have all written letters supporting the campaign. They say the measure would help projects move from exploration to production. Association for Mineral Exploration President Todd Stone points out that junior mining companies have to, quote, poke a lot of holes and predominantly focus on proving assets in efforts to move from discovery to development. This is the Canadian Press.

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1: October is Autism Awareness Month. If you ask a parent, every month is Autism Awareness Month. As parents go through all kinds of things, and let's be honest about all this. Parents ask themselves always, oh, is my kid on the spectrum? Or is my kid just weird? Right? And when I talk about autism, I'm going to talk about it quite delightfully. Not because it's, it is a pragmatic situation that kids go through and parents go through. The fireworks, easy and difficult. The shines of light in some cases, the absolute genius. Holy crap, can we learn from some of these people? It comes in so many different forms. So I do speak about it lightly, and I don't want anyone to be offended by that, because let's be honest, you meet a spectrum kid and you're probably going to learn something. And so that's where we're going to get started. Serena, not only founder and executive director at the Lighthouse Learning Development Center, mom too.
2: Yes. Yeah. To Daniel, 20 years old now.
1: Really, eh? How's that feel?
2: I'm old. I never really envisioned 20. We're one day at a time when you live in our world. And so it's very different.
1: What's Daniel's life like today? Is he at home with you or is he on his own?
2: He is. Daniel will never be fully independent. He will live with me the rest of his life. He does go to program every day, and he is still learning and gaining skills. He has very clear goals for himself, some of which we know that he probably won't be able to reach, but that's not for him to know, because we want him to keep doing what he's doing to get to wherever he's going to go, whatever that might look like. We don't want to close any doors for him.
1: Well, and you never know. I mean, things change, right? Things happen. Sometimes lightning strikes, so might as well.
2: Yeah.
1: Why stop chasing those things? Why say no? What a crazy notion that is. So what kind of situation is parenting Daniel been like for you? Is it does he function as a younger mentality? Is he in that his brain is doing all kinds of things, sort of bits, sensory stuff? Where does it land for him?
2: Yeah, Daniel has multiple comorbidities in addition to autism. So he also has ADHD and severe anxiety, and an intellectual disability. He would function around a six-year-old level, Thomas the Train being one of his favorite things.
1: Oh, and good taste, though. Let's be honest.
2: Absolutely. There's a lot that adults can learn from Thomas the Train. He is semi-independent in skills. Things like washing his hair, he has challenges with, but things like bathing himself, he can do on his own. He requires more assistance than he thinks he does, and we try and always honor his independence because he is 20 years old, and there's a lot that goes along with having a 20-year-old who developmentally is younger, because we have to respect the fact that he's 20, and in his brain he is 20 years old, and so we try and honor that while still maintaining some of the learning that he needs for different skill sets.
1: Yeah, and that intersection of being a young man and still a boy is got to be difficult, right, at times?
2: It's very challenging for him, especially my daughter's 17 months younger. And so he very clearly can see the differences between himself and her. And, you know, one of the big things that we talk about in my household and at the Lighthouse continuously is that there is no baseline for normal. That doesn't exist. And he is at one place and she is at another, but that doesn't make him different or less than. It just makes his path a different journey.
1: I think that's good advice for all of us normal people, that there is no normal anyway. It's a facade. Everything starts to change around it when we just accept that, I think, for our lives today too. A hot take. Some of these kids shouldn't be going to regular schools. What do we look at? I mean, it's square peg round hole in some of these cases. And I think even for the normal kids, it can complicate their learning with someone who is not able to go through the same process that they are. What are your thoughts, and what do we need to be aware of when we're dealing with an autistic child's learning?
2: I think, you know, when we talk about inclusion, especially in the education system, we talk a lot about having neurotypical individuals with neurodiverse children because they're peers. And when you look at the definition of peer, it is, you know, similar skill sets and abilities. And most times when you have a child with autism, they don't share similar skill sets, interests, or abilities with their neurotypical counterparts in the classroom. And that can be very challenging for both. My son, like I just said, is very aware of his differences to other people. When you put him in an academic setting, he can't focus on what he needs to focus on and learn because he's so concerned about trying to fit in to the norm of the classroom. And when he has such different learning needs, the environment needs to be different. The tools need to be different. The learning strategies need to be different. You can't expect him to accommodate or, you know, change what he needs because that's what the class has. On the other side, and I talk about this a lot, and I know that it's not the popular opinion, but if a child like my son or my son had been placed in the classroom with my daughter, I would be the first one to say one of them needs to go. Daniel does, when he's frustrated, have violent outbursts that would require the classroom to be evacuated. And, you know, not only are we disturbing the learning of these other children, but we're creating a picture of neurodiverse children that we don't want neurotypical kids to have. You know, Daniel's having a hard time. That doesn't mean that this is the norm for him. And what we forget is that when kids see that, they can't see how excited he is when he talks about Thomas or how much he likes going to get ice cream, like very typical children. They see one thing and it becomes scary. Mm-hmm. And in my opinion, it does the opposite of creating inclusion. It creates something that we don't want, which is, you know, a scary situation for people looking at my son.
1: Yeah. And then, of course, the next child that comes along, now there's a preconceived notion.
2: Absolutely.
1: That makes a big impact.
2: And, you know, as we know, you've met one person with autism, you've met one person with autism.
1: Yeah.
2: And we need to treat them all differently.
1: Yeah. Yeah. It's a wild thing. It's difficult because how do you, like you just said it, if it's you met one person with autism, then how do you create an environment that you can put multiple people in when multiple people could have violent outbursts? And then now you're trying to evacuate folks that are processing differently than you, right? So you can see how this gets complicated so quick. Mm-hmm. So how do you deal with it?
2: Well, and how do you choose which kid gets to be in the classroom and which kid doesn't?
1: Yeah.
2: You know, there is nothing wrong with saying that a human needs a different learning environment. I am not an engineer. If you put me in a room with a bunch of engineers, I'm going to feel lost. I'm not going to understand what they're talking about. I'm not going to have the level of education that they have, and I'm going to feel very different. That doesn't take away from my accomplishments. It doesn't take away from what I do or my education. It's just different. And I think that we spend so much time not looking at it that way. Just because a child with autism requires a different environment doesn't mean that they can't learn, doesn't mean that they're not going to achieve miraculous things. It just needs to be in an environment that works for them. And when you have multiple kids in an environment that's built for a systematic education approach, it's not going to work. Because they're going to spend their entire day trying to fit into that approach when that doesn't work for them. You know, one of the examples I use all the time is before you sit down and play a board game with a child with autism, you have to explain to them what game means. You have to explain to them what rules are. You have to explain to them what the game piece is. You can't just get in and play the game and they don't learn incidentally from peers or other children. And so, you know, they get there eventually, but they get there in a way that matters and makes sense to them. And that isn't in large group learning.
1: Serena Thompson is here, a mother of an autistic son and working for learning around autism. We're going to come back with more because I want to hear the parenting part and how do we make these people feel like they belong. Fear of not belonging is such an important part. We'll talk about it next. Shane Hewitt and The Night Shift.
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1: Parenting an autistic kid. Well, let me say it this way. Parenting a kid is hard enough. Mm-hmm. Parenting an autistic kid is just like, it's not even three-dimensional. It's four-dimensional, the stuff that's got to be going on with all of it. Serena Thompson, founder and executive director of the Lighthouse Learning Development Center, mom to Daniel and other children. Daniel is in the conversation as an autistic young man, 20 years old. Yeah. Now, for anybody who didn't hear the beginning, it will be on the podcast of this conversation, but you had said about Daniel likes, at 20 years old, Thomas, the tank engine.
2: Yes.
1: And the people around him are applying for jobs to be a train engineer.
2: Yes.
1: Right? Like, to look at it pragmatically. And so you have one child in one seat who wants to actually drive the train or go to business school and run the train company. And his friends around him that he's grown up around, he's looking at playing with the toys. So there's the gap. Truly. Mm-hmm. And to speak to it truly. So how do you do that? Because you talked about, you know, kids in the classroom and everyone learns differently, but everyone does learn differently.
2: I think we need to meet the kids where they are. You know, one of the things that we've done with Daniel, and one of the things that we do with our students at Lighthouse, is we meet them where they are in every avenue we're trying to teach them. So, you know, Daniel physically might be in, at this point, he'd be, you know, second year university age, chronological age. He is working at a grade two level. And if you ask him, he will tell you that I am in grade two. But he doesn't measure that by the Ontario curriculum. He measures that by certain worksheets that we provide him. I think that what we need to step back from is trying to teach a group of individuals the same way that we teach neurotypical individuals. You have a child with autism who might be, and my son is one of these, probably university level math. He has a photographic memory. And, you know, you could put equations in front of him and he's going to answer them and you're going to wonder why his brain works that way. But if you said to him, Daniel, mom has one apple and Shane has one apple, how many apples are there? He can't answer that question because you've embedded language into a system that he thinks is just numbers. Hmm. And so what we need to do is meet these individuals where they are in every single place that they're at. And so that might be different for life skills than it is for math, than it is for language. And we have to individualize everything that we're teaching them where they are, not where we want them to be.
1: Okay, hard questions time, Serena. We always talk about belonging, right? Like, oh, belonging, let's create belonging. Philosophically, though, it's belonging's never the problem.
2: No.
1: It's the fear of not belonging.
2: Yes.
1: That's where the problem truly lies. And we all go through that. Everybody goes through that. And so how kids process it, whether they are 20 or whether they are six or whether they're functioning as 20 or functioning as six, we as adults go through that too. The catch is the kids around us, your daughter, and with your comfort level, talk about it. And parents will go through this because I always joke that, you know, the first child, you know, God makes that one easy because then the second one, that kids, that's how you get caught. That's how you get conned into having the second one. That's difficult. Mm-hmm. All the two child parents get that. And so the second child, though, in your case, your daughter, like there's so much air gets sucked up by autistic kids and difficult kids, like put like, you know, and even kids that are, that they're just high maintenance kids. They're kids.
2: Yeah.
1: But they suck up so much air out of the room, Serena. And, you know, your daughter, I'm assuming, has probably paid the price at times. And you could translate that to the classroom where you said neurotypical. I like that typical word. Where typical kids are, they're paying the price. Mm-hmm. So that's another reason why this needs to be reevaluated, no?
2: Absolutely. Absolutely. I mean, you know, children in general have it hard enough these days, especially post-COVID. Their lives are very challenging. And to put them in a situation where they don't know from one minute to the next if they're going to remain in their classroom, if they're going to spend the rest of the day in the library, is very, very challenging. And trying to explain that while at the same time trying to talk about inclusion and acceptance, it contradicts each other greatly in a child's mind. And that's a really hard thing for them. We spend so much time and energy as a parent and as an educator. I have it both. You know, Daniel requires a lot of time. That doesn't make him less than, but his needs are very, very high. And I'm finding they're getting higher as he gets older. And something has to give. You know, if I'm spending my entire evening trying to regulate him and give him what it is that he needs in the moment, then my attention isn't going to my daughter, who deserves it just as much as he does. Mm-hmm. And when you translate that into the class, those kids deserve learning time as well. But we've created this environment that nobody wants to say anything because, you know, we don't want to sound like the person that is excluding the other. That's not the case. You know, in a lot of cases, most parents of children with autism know their child doesn't belong in that class, but there is no other option for right. them. And if we start looking at it from both ends, then I think that we can find a solution that gives everybody what they need and not taking away from someone. Because we're certainly taking away from the education of some when they're being pulled out multiple times a day and being taken to another learning environment.
1: You're very well spoken. I enjoy this. So thank you for that. Let's talk about mom, okay? Let's take away the founder and executive director for a second. Because you've said, and I'm going to hold you accountable to your own words, you said, you know, pay attention to the other children, what the kids need, everything else. For all the parents out there, the one thing you haven't said is giving attention to you as a mom. I mean, superhero cape, yes, high five. Well done, champ. But truly, do you take care of you? And what do you say, even if you can't admit that or not, that's fine. What do you say to all the other parents about taking off the cape and not being so well spoken about it and just allowing your belonging to be a thing too? Because these are still humans.
2: Mm-hmm. No, I don't take care of myself. Because the guilt I feel if I'm not devoting all of my time and energy to making him and giving him the best opportunities I can, then I feel guilty about that. I do a lot of parent training. And one of the things that I say to my families is, you know, you need to give yourself 25% of the time where it's just falling apart. If 75% of the time you can be doing what you need to do, then that has to be enough. I preach it very well. I certainly don't do it myself because the guilt that parents feel is consuming. You know, when he does go to sleep, I'm up all night trying to figure out, you know, how I can help him achieve the next goal that he wants to achieve. Never mind thinking about what happens when I'm gone, when I'm not here, who's going to care for him? You know, what happens if somebody doesn't understand him the way I do and wants to see him succeed the way I do? It's very challenging. And I think that the conversation doesn't happen enough that parents are drowning because their focus, their sole focus is on doing everything that their child needs. Yeah. And that's a lot.
1: It's noble, but it doesn't really serve the fact that if something goes wrong with you, Serena, then it all falls on your daughter anyway. And now it's a double tap on on the experience, right? And absolutely. I don't mean that in a bad way. No. I don't mean it from the burden way. I just mean it from the pragmatic that it's okay to care. But sometimes you just got to take care of yourself. And I thank you for being so open about that. That's a tough one to do in a conversation with a stranger. So I really do appreciate it. How can people get in contact with you?
2: So our website is lhldc.com or the Lighthouse Learning and Development Center. We're located in Markham and we service all the way from diagnosis through adulthood. Daniel will be there for the rest of his life. And we're happy to, I'm happy as a parent, even just to have the conversation with families, even if this isn't the outlet that they want, just to have a conversation with somebody that understands and maybe lead them in a direction that works better for them.
1: Yeah, but yeah, and it's different province to province. And so, but don't hesitate to reach out if you're not in Ontario.
2: Yes.
1: Amazing. Well, thank you for sharing your story about Daniel and sharing your heart. It is Autism Awareness Month and conversations we need to have and learn so everyone can try to find their way in this.
2: Thank you.
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1: Parents need a break. How do parents get a break? I will talk about any way that parents can get some help anytime. Now, this actual idea is really dumb, but it's also really awesome. We shouldn't be here, but here we are, and we're going to talk about it. Allison Schaefer is just down the road from me in Kingston, Ontario. And Allison here is a parenting expert, author, and family counselor to talk about taking a break, parents. Now, grandparents that are with us, this does not, you need to listen up very carefully here because you can be a part of the solution. In New York City started a free Parents Night Out program, basically a chance to give parents a break, kind of a social program, babysitter kind of deal. And this is why I say this is the dumbest idea ever. At the same time, it is so important to have a dumb idea like this because we need a solution. I don't know if this is it, but parents do need to get out. Allison, we got to be our best, yeah?
23: I'll tell you, it's such an interesting topic because for 25, 30 years now, I've been teaching parent education, working with families in my private practice. And during that entire time, the big message was always families need to slow down. Mm. We need to make space. I have been campaigning for people to have date nights and to maintain your sense of personal identity, your sense of being in a romantic relationship, not just a functional co-parent, you know, mm-hmm. dropping kids off to dance and soccer and this and that, and life gets so busy. We don't even decompress. I can hardly even get parents to do self-care, let alone couple care.
1: Well, I would even add on to that. I mean, we don't even know who our kids are anymore. When was the last time we did, like, when was the last time we had a daddy-daughter date? When was the last time you had a mom-son date? When was the last time you sat down at the table and had a family date? I mean, there's so many different layers to this. And the fact that we think it needs to be a social program that's given to us just exposes the root problem that we need to create these things in our lives. Yes, it's a great opportunity to have community and go play some pickup basketball as a family at the school. But parents need time alone. Kids need time with their parents. Kids need time not doing the things that they're already doing. And it seems to be centered on one real solution, Allison.
23: Well, this idea that parents act out of a sense of fearfulness, that if I don't put my kid in rep hockey, if I don't make sure that they get their 2 hours of homework so that they can get into the Ivy League school, or it's enrichment, go, go, go. Everything is about trying to manufacture a child who's going to somehow rise to the top crust of what will be marketable in the workplace. Yes. And we have missed the entire idea of what I think homework is. Homework is when you sit around and you snap the tea towel at your brother because you have to wash the dishes together. You know, homework is we got to go out and shovel the driveway because it snowed last night, you know. And we don't have these basic family experiences and exchanges anymore because, to your point, if you look at time management, a time study of a family, most of the time, parents are handing their child off to another expert to enrich them. Karate, hockey, swimming, right. This, that. And they actually have the least amount of time with their parents.
1: We actually hand off the snow removal to someone else. We hand off the house cleaning to someone else.
23: The dog walking. We have dog walkers now. We have something for everybody.
1: And this is why I say, like, it's great that there's a solution for parents to get out, but it's just evidence to the problem that exists, because we've got to make these decisions and be more responsible as parents. I agree. I think this is so cool, though.

0: spend the whole time talking about Susie and what's going on, you know, in her ballet class. To go back is to rekindle and to make an investment in the coupleship, because what that does is it fortifies the friendship of the coupleship, so that the two of you are then better able to face the challenges of family life. Because when we look at what causes divorce, we're really trying to protect our children, and we say, kids, you know, let's hold this family together. Having that coupleship be strong is one of the loveliest of gifts that we can give our children, because we are not only more emotionally available to them, we're modeling to the next generation what it looks like to be in a healthy relationship. And you have to invest in our people. We have to invest in the people that we care for. And that's what that looks like. You don't always get mummy. Sometimes she gets to go out with daddy, or mummy, mummy, daddy, daddy, whatever your family structure is.
1: That's right. So one of the lines here from this program out of New York is that, you know, giving what can communities do to better support parents? And I would challenge that only because of the notion that I'm pretty sure that your community probably has an underutilized program like free gym time or whatever, that, you know, you can go with the neighbor's kids and say, hey, look, let's send all four kids to the high school. They can do some pickup volleyball tonight. We're going to go for dinner. You guys go for your dinner, right? And then it's a bit of a teamwork thing. Everybody's comfortable. I would suggest that these programs, at least here around us in Canada, this is an American story, but they largely exist, small towns or big cities.
0: I love the notion that you just brought forward about the idea of when we use that cliche, it takes a village. Well, who is your village? To your point, let's just start literally on our block.
1: Yeah.
0: Let's talk literally about the other people that are in your children's classroom in the day. And do you know the other parents? Have you had any opportunity to hang with them and have a coffee and say, hey, I'll take Jamie to soccer tonight. Can you take Paul off to swimming on Thursday? Or and utilize the build and utilize the village that we actually have all around us. But I think with the pandemic and we've become more and more siloed, and we've become more and more stranger danger fearful, that we have to start stitching back together that community. So that, yes, it's great that the government in New York is going to pay for a program. But to your point, we can build that. All of us don't have to wait for a program. It's either there somewhere or we need to build it. But we have to take the initiative to get that set up in our lives, because I believe it really is critical.
1: It is critical. So when you have a family that starts to reconnect in your counseling work, what does parenting start to look like? What do families like? Because you talked about return on investment. I mean, what's something a family could look forward to as a benefit of reconnecting with everybody?
0: So one of the very first things that I give as homework to a family that comes for family counseling is to say, go have fun together. And, you know, reintroducing simple things like a family bike ride or a games night. Because the minute you start to have the reason for a connection and you push it into the family agenda so that it takes up space, right? Because life abhors a vacuum, right? They'll start to say all these magical secondary benefits that we laughed, we joked, they were better at tuck-in, they weren't so angry at their sibling anymore. So you're making a goodwill gesture of building up those relationships through play and connectivity. So it sounds in one way, how trivial is it, you know, that my kids and I are going to play a board game tonight as opposed to going to some, you know, hockey tournament or whatever.
1: Staring at the phone, sending text messages and memes back and forth.
0: Oh, my God. But and kids will moan. Sometimes they'll say, oh, I don't want to play Settlers of Catan. Why do you make me do this? Yeah, yeah, yeah. But at the end of it, when you reflect and you say, did you have a fun time tonight? Was that a good night?
1: Yeah.
0: Everybody is going to come away saying that was better.
1: So I'll never forget the story. I was sitting down with my friend Jason. We were playing crib one night. My son was probably about 16 or 17. And I didn't even think about inviting my son because Jay and I were playing crib. And next thing you know, he comes, he sits down, and he goes, how do you play this? And we sat down and had a good time. And he doesn't play it. he hasn't picked it up as a hobby, but he can sit down and play when there's social time. So don't underestimate them either. Allison Schaefer, the idea is having parent time.

0: down in New York that they're putting a social program together for it. I was put off by it. I mean, I love the idea, but it's around us all the time. So I wanted to call it out, and I had no idea Allison turned out would have the exact same opinion. AllisonSchaefer.com, get connected. Thank you, my friend.
1: Thank you. Great conversation. I appreciate it.
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4: Made. It's a contentious conversation because if you're in a place where you want to make that decision, I'm sure that you absolutely want that. And then we've seen a lot about mental health and capacity to make such decisions. Difficult one. We've talked to veterans about MAID and how it has even been recommended to people. It's crazy to think, but new information from the Canadian government. Carrie Bowman, a bioethicist at University of Toronto. The government made an announcement about MAID and mental health. Carrie, what's your thought?
5: I'm not surprised about their announcement, and their announcement was that mental health disorders will be permanently excluded from medical assistance in dying. So what that means is if a person's primary diagnosis is a mental health disorder, they will not be able to apply for medical assistance in dying. And previously, that had been debated, and we were waiting, and it looked like that would be accepted, at least over the last few years. So they've really walked away from that, and it looks like they've walked away from it permanently. I see it as very problematic, because the special parliamentary committee, I would argue, as would a lot of Canadians and people in the field, was very, very biased. And there were almost no voices from people living with long-term mental health disorders on the committee. It was quite stacked. It did not do a great review. And that's not just my opinion alone. I mean, there's a lot of people, including the Senate, that is very concerned about that. I know it's a tricky, tricky issue, but, you know, what you do, and people would say, well, it's insane to have something like that, because if someone's feeling suicidal, they can just ask for medical assistance in dying. No one in an acute mental health disorder would have been eligible for that. And this would have been people with long, long term. And, you know, I'm a former medical social worker, and I worked in psychiatry. And there are people that live with mental health disorders over decades and really suffer and do not respond to treatment. And those are the people that we were talking about. I think it's a bad call, and I don't think this is over. I think it's going to be challenged, and I think there's going to be some serious pushback.
4: I think on the surface, anyway, the folks that aren't familiar with it like me, is that on one side, you look at mental health as, do you have the capacity to make this decision? And then you look at the other side about being, can you imagine being for decades being trapped in your mind, if you will, as a hostage, as a prisoner in your own mind? And I'm oversimplifying it. I get that. And all mental health is not the same. But I think that is a safe way to look at weighing the context between the two. And I have a hard time with, I do believe in the autonomy. I don't like to see it. I would love to see the tools that are available for everyone to recover. I realize there's a bit of unicorns and rainbows in that notion, but being trapped, man, being trapped in your mind for this long and not being able to get the same sort of assistance that other people do. I don't think many people argue much about the merits of somebody who's terminal with a physiological condition or illness that might have a date, like an expiry date. Mm-hmm. Am I understanding it correctly?
5: No, you are actually. You've actually framed it very well. That is what is at issue here. That is what is at issue here. And it's a very, very difficult situation. I mean, where it gets profoundly complicated on top of all this, it is, you know, support for people living with mental health disorders is not great at this point in Canada. It's in, you know, more isolated areas, it's very problematic. But that is not a reason to not proceed with this. I mean, I think what we need is to support people and to bolster support, because what, you know, that is one of the concerns is, you know, what they were citing is people in remote areas are not going to be able to get support for mental health disorders and they could be requesting made. Well, people in downtown Toronto often can't get support for mental health disorders, or Vancouver or Montreal or any of our larger cities. So that is a huge, huge problem. And, you know, prejudice against people with mental health disorders is massive to begin with. And I think this adds to the list. And again, you know, a lot of people, you know, do frame this as, well, you can't just let people commit suicide in this way. That's not what this is about. This is about long, long-term cycles of people that don't respond to treatment.
4: 988 is the phone number, by the way, for Suicide Helpline. If you are feeling like this conversation hits you in a way that is uncomfortable, I think about the terminal. And recently it has come to my attention through proximity of another friend, of somebody that was on a cliff of a cancer diagnosis, and it was about to get ugly quick, and was granted made, like, immediately. Like, just so you know, like, when you're ready, you just make this call, and that's it. And I think of that, and with what grace that person chose to go with, right? They were prepared, they wrote notes to everybody, everything else, and it's just an observation. I didn't go through it, so it's not my experience. At the same time, when you look at people who are going through mental health that could take their own life or hurt themselves, other people find those things too. The impact is greater than just the person that's going through it. And I think we need to remember that.
5: It is. And I mean, these things spill out into families enormously, you know. Many families, though, that have been part of the medical assistance in dying process, because I've been directly involved clinically in these cases, are profoundly thankful. Now, I'm not talking about mental health disorders. I'm talking mental, you know, often people dying of ALS or cancer or something like that. Some people argue, I don't think we have great data yet, to be honest, but many would argue that there's probably mental health benefits for families at times. Now, I'm not suggesting we really have the data on that yet, but that the kind of stories people are coming forward with just are beginning to suggest things like this. But mental health disorders put a huge strain on a lot of people and a lot of families. I've seen family members that are desperately lobbying for the provision of medical assistance in dying for their loved one with a mental health disorder, because the family member is watching them suffer and doing everything they can to help them, and there's simply nothing that's helping.
4: So tell me about the cop-out. There is this line of, it's just easier to recommend MAID, right? And that's a dangerous line. And it makes me wildly uncomfortable to even bring it up in this conversation, to be honest. But I think it matters because I think it's there. And so on the other side of this is that we can't MAID can't be the go-to because you had a bad day. And I'm oversimplifying again, maybe a little too flippant. I'm sorry, but that also can't be a solution here.
5: Well, you know, one of the big ethical tensions is should MAID ever be brought up at all? You know, like, why would anyone bring it up? The challenge on both sides of that, and it can be very problematic, because when a doctor brings something up, it does sound a bit like a recommendation, mm-hmm. right? Like, why would they be mentioning it? But having said that, you've got lots of people in this country that would not know they're eligible or potentially eligible, would not know the option even exists. And, you know, we do have obligations under the Canada Health Act to define to people what their options are. So it gets really tricky. But to simply, you know, it depends on how it's brought up, if it's brought up at all. There's a lot of delicacy with something like that. But it is of great concern, you know, at what point this should be brought up, if ever. But refusing to bring it up can be quite a problem as well.
4: Well, let's hope that it's done with grace and eloquence, that's for sure. I appreciate the conversation. The Canadian government has said that mental health will not be a part of MAID, medical assistance in dying. Carrie Bowman, bioethicist, University of Toronto. Thanks for this, Carrie. Appreciate it.
5: You're welcome.
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10: From the National Newsroom of the Canadian Press, I'm David Augustine. A complaint has been filed with Ontario's medical regulator over an MP suggesting illicit drugs such as fentanyl are a painless and readily available option to end one's life. The submission to the College of Physicians and Surgeons of Ontario comes from a 49-year-old woman who has been trying to get access to medical assistance in dying for persistent mental disorders that began when she was a child. She takes issue with the supplementary opinion attached to a special joint committee report published in June on medical assistance in dying and mental disorders as a sole underlying medical condition. Her complaint targets a quote included in Dr. Marcus Pawlowski's written argument against expanding access to MAID for mental illness until fundamental concerns are addressed. Canada has signed a joint statement in support of the International Criminal Court after the United States moved to sanction the organization. The statement says the signatories strongly disagree with the sanctions and reaffirm their continued and unwavering support for the court. Here's Canadian press reporter Lisa Laporte.
11: Canada issued the statement jointly with Denmark, Germany, France, Italy, Japan, the Netherlands, and the UK. The sanctions cut the court off from US-based financial services, technology companies, and American currency. It's part of a campaign to dismantle the tribunal over investigations into the US and its allies, including Israel.
10: The sanctions were announced after the Nobel Peace Prize was awarded to South African jurist Navi Pillay. Pillay chaired a commission that concluded last year that Israel was responsible for a genocide with a specific intent to destroy Palestinians in the Gaza Strip. The World Health Organization still doesn't know what caused the death of a young worker at a lab in Russia that focuses on plague and other illnesses. The UN Health Agency has cited initial unconfirmed reports suggesting pneumonic plague, a severe disease less common than the better-known bubonic plague linked to the Black Death. Pneumonic plague spreads from person to person, causing a severe form of pneumonia, but recovery rates are high if it's detected and treated in time. The WHO has called for a continued investigation. Well, from family dinners to workplaces, the debate and referendum on whether Alberta should leave Canada is taking a toll on voters. Kathy Bradshaw has already voted to stay in Canada. She says she can feel some tension in her office because of the vote on separation.
12: And I enjoy these people and I like them and I respect them, but I can tell they're not comfortable with it. They want to vote to separate or at least consider the separation, which of course we're only at step one of this referendum.
10: Albertans will vote on 10 questions on October 19th, including whether they want to stay in Canada or have a second binding referendum on leaving Confederation. And Ontario Provincial Police say two people died in a fiery plane crash near Fergus, Ontario, Friday. The aircraft was on fire, police say, but was successfully extinguished. The plane was occupied by two people when it crashed, and they were both pronounced dead at the scene. Police say the investigation into the crash is ongoing. This is the Canadian Press.
13: 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No topic or debate is off limits, so let's dive in.
28: Hello and welcome to The Social. We're already having a great deal of fun here, thanks to our guest, comedian Dustin Nickerson. Welcome back. Dustin, we're truly happy to have you.
29: Excited to be back. Thank you.
28: Let's get right into it. Pete Davidson has a bone to pick with women. Okay. Make money from social media, and the internet, of course, has its thoughts. In an interview with Variety's Ask a Local, he said, "Get ready with me videos are bad because girls are just talking to themselves, and then they get to make $40 million a year." So he thinks it's insane because they're not actually doing anything, and he even suggested, you know, the world is broken. What's going on here? So what's your reaction to this, Dustin?
29: It happened. Boy Wonder Pete Davidson got old.
28: It's
29: the first time I've ever related to Pete Davidson's life.
28: Oh, my gosh.
29: Because that happens. It just happens. Mm-hmm. You just get older, and you turn real, like, suddenly you're kids these days.
28: Yes.
29: I'd like it. Like I'm 41, and I like you used to judge boomers, and then you get older, and you realize we all got it in us.
28: Yeah,
29: we all got a boomer tumor.
2: Boomer tumor
29: that just grows as you get older. Yeah. You think you don't judge the generation,
2: oh, but you're judging hard.
29: And then you see an influencer, or for me, when I see like a 9-year old on an e-bike. And it's just the boomer tumor starts to flare up. Be like, back in my day, we used to pedal our bicycles, see? So it happened. Even Boy Wonder, Teen Hotshot, Pete it. Davidson got
14: inevitable.
29: Older.
14: And maybe it's when he became a dad, or did maybe, like, is that the kind of when happens. It happened?
29: Either way, you know. Age. Also, it seems so personal. Like, I would never badmouth another comic. I would also never badmouth anyone who gets paid a lot of money to not do a lot.
28: Yeah, this is the dream,
29: right? I don't
28: know
29: if you've ever Googled American Senator Mitch McConnell. That's our thing.
2: Yeah.
28: Poor Mitch.
2: It's so true. He's not doing a lot.
29: People, millions of dollars for just standing there one way or another, looking one way or another.
2: But isn't it rich for him, of all people, to say that? Because let's talk about his dating life. He did date the queen of this, Kim Kardashian, who was like, hey, guys, follow me in a day of my life. And it's like, you were in love with that girl and hanging out with her kids, and all of a sudden you're like, what is this? I also feel like it's really rich of him to say this, because you know, if you're a traditional woman who grew up in a household where your dad painted the house and fixed the car, you would look at a Pete Davidson and be like, so let me understand your day, darling. So you smoke weed and write jokes all day?
28: Yeah, fair enough.
2: Can you chop some wood and like, you know, catch some salmon and cook it up? Like,
14: I don't know.
2: It's the same kind of thing.
14: I think there's like, we have to separate. Not all influencer culture is the same. Hashtag not all influencers.
28: That's safe. I think
14: there's the kind who are the ones who actually are using their influence to springboard their workshopping, like potential comedians or artists or musicians or whatever. And then there's the world that he's referring to, which is the get ready with me.
28: Like the kind of thing like an alien if they came down to Earth and saw someone unboxing something. Yeah. They're like, they get paid for that?
2: Maybe not that's all, why they won't come.
29: We
2: maybe
29: need a different category.
14: Let's be clear that they're not all getting paid $40 million or anywhere near that. No, I'm just beginning of free.
28: It's actually not that dissimilar from like the Hollywood celebrity world. Like eyeballs have to get onto a celebrity and they grow a fandom and then they get famous. Mm-hmm. And with influencers who do really, really well, you know, it's almost democratic. Like they're putting out their stuff to millions and millions of people, and it only works if millions and millions of people like what they're doing back.
2: Yeah. Right? I don't know. How about this take? How about this woman has always existed. Before there was ever social media, the woman who was like, look at my outfit. Do you like my makeup? I did my hair today. And now social media gave that woman a platform to tell everybody about her outfit.
28: Yeah.
2: But for a very long time, we thought of that woman as frivolous or maybe not so smart. And then all of a sudden, we found out that she was able to monetize that. And what's bringing out his boomer tumor is that he's like, wait a second, you're making money off of that? Because in his mind, that woman was always just someone who was down there.
14: Oh, that's
2: someone who was looking for someone rich to, you know, buy her expensive Birkin bags and keep her in that lifestyle. And now it's like, no, she's actually making more money than all of us.
28: He sees it as easy. And he even jokes at the end of this interview what he would do down the line, like to sort of, if he's ready to just sort of give up, he would start an OnlyFans account and certain things
2: if
28: for which he is
2: an OnlyFans,
28: famous for.
2: There's only thing we are tuning in to see.
14: I'm going to say that he actually is tapping into something that we all feel. And I think even non-boomers feel it that way, which is that there's something insipid that's happened with the world of influencers, that they remind us that there's like we're missing genuine connection in the world and critical thinking skills. And I feel like, not to put all the blame on the influencer, but the fact that also everything is commercialized, like capitalized, it's all about being sold. There's something like, and not to mention that the homogenized aesthetic, I feel like every beauty influencer is starting to look the same. I've been influenced by like house stuff. I'm like, does my house have to look like, I was watching a movie the other day from the 70s and people's homes looked different. And I think this is directly correlated to the power of the influencer.
29: I think not all influencers are created equal.
14: Sure.
29: I think we know that you need a separate category, because you'll get online and you'll go, this person is making good, creative, funny, artistic content that I'm enjoying. And then there's another category. You're like, this is bad for society and bad that it exists. This is bringing all of us down as humans and we're all getting dumber. So you can have a social influencer and then a social
15: Influenza.
2: Perfect.
15: We just That's need perfect. A different category.
2: That is perfect. A perfect way to encapsulate that. All right, so let's move on and talk about a woman that everybody loves to hate. Talking about actress Anne Hathaway, who went on The Tonight Show to apologize for this video that went viral. So let me just break down what happened. She was on a red carpet, and then she was trying to get everybody lined up because it seemed like there was a lot of confusion. So she was just directing things. Now, if you saw the video, you know what I'm talking about, but I'm going to roll to this video so you guys can see what I'm talking about and hear it. All right, so you see the video there. So is the internet correct in, like, really taking her to task for this?
28: I think they're not, and maybe that's just because I see a little bit of myself in that moment. When I see some chaos, and then I see a way to fix it,
2: yeah.
28: So I try to fix it maybe with too much enthusiasm, which is, I think, what she did. Like, she's giving me a little bit of theater musical kid vibes, you know, like the idea of she wants to connect desperately with people.
2: She's giving me older sister vibes. Like, all right, everybody, listen to me. I'm the boss. Yes, because I'm an older sister. This is if we see things are going chaotic, without even thinking about it, we immediately go, okay, so you stand there, you stand there. Everybody look this way. That's older sister stuff.
28: Do you like this?
15: I saw no problem with it, and maybe this speaks to me as a man. I was like, be louder and bossier.
2: I like that.
28: Yeah. Guys,
15: correct me if I'm wrong. Anne Hathaway is like 42 and pregnant,
2: yes,
15: correct?
28: Yes,
2: yes. Yes,
28: she is.
15: So she is both pregnant and in perimenopause. She could not have been nicer. You're lucky this wasn't a crime scene.
2: I love
15: you're lucky
2: that
15: they didn't burn alive. You know how much hormones and chemistry is going on? You know how many things are spiking and dropping?
2: That is a woman who walked
15: into a scenario. Her body's on fire.
2: Yeah.
15: Her chemical, my wife's in this. She's lost all the chemicals that her body gave her that gave her the ability to stand me.
2: Yeah.
15: And anytime I get out
2: you're
15: of there
2: so
15: alive,
2: right.
15: you got. That was a chaotic situation. It was order.
2: It.
15: We were in and out.
2: The most interesting thing.
15: She didn't go full Hulk rip the place down. That was the polite.
2: The most interesting part of this, though, is the reaction from the audience, because I saw from the world.
15: Yeah.
2: I saw that video, and like you, it was just kind of like, oh, this is the thing people are mad about? But it's something about Anne Hathaway that gets people going.
15: They hate her for some reason.
2: I don't understand it. And I've been trying to think about it since we were talking about this morning. Like, what is it? Is it that somebody is seeing something in her, some quality of insincerity that I'm not seeing, but that they're picking up on, and that's the theater kid stuff? Or is it that she possesses, for those who get irritated by her, something that is reflected back? You know,
28: they see a bit of themselves in that.
2: I don't know.
28: I think it's her earnestness. She cares. She commits. It's like the person when we see in an interview and they're like, I care deeply about my craft, about my art, and we don't have enough earnestness. And the internet seems to react with like, oh God, here we go again. They're talking about their craft, their storytelling techniques. Like, she takes herself very seriously without a hint of irony.
2: Okay.
28: Do you know what I mean?
2: But I
28: think that's why I like her.
2: Well,
28: there's something very enjoyable about
2: it. I'm not going to call out the person on our staff who really doesn't like her, but she really doesn't like her. But I will not name her name. But I think it's a very interesting, she's in my ear right now. I think it's a very interesting thing for people to have such a strong reaction to someone who they've never met.
28: Yeah.
2: You've only seen them in interviews and on red carpets. I can't drum up enough hatred for that person. I'm just like, I'm either indifferent or I'm a fan of their work. But I understand if you don't like, say, their music or the way that they act, and that's one thing. But I really want someone to explain to me, because I run into a lot of people who don't like Anne, and I'm like, okay, in one sentence, tell me, what is it?
28: Okay.
2: And they can never do it.
16: 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Is being a nerd still an insult? I hope not, but we're going to find out after this break.
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13: 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Your hosts, Cynthia Loist, Andrea Bain, and Jess Allen are back now alongside a very special guest.
1: Terrible.
2: Welcome back. Yeah. We're still talking. But listen, remember when being called a nerd was kind of an insult?
1: Yes.
2: Which is a long period of time.
4: I do.
2: Yeah. Well, according to a new survey, I mean, I don't know how new this is, but 83% of people now say it's a compliment. So do you agree, or do you think, you know, in the right context, being called a nerd is still an insult?
4: This is how we receive, this is how I get compliments my whole life. Do you feel like in the right context? This is true. This is how nerds and people that look like me get compliments. Yeah. I had a woman comment on one of my Instagram videos a couple weeks ago. She goes, I don't know what's wrong with me, but I think this man is so hot.
2: It's sort of an insult.
4: That's crazy. I showed it to my wife, though, and I was like, can you believe what this woman said? And my wife goes, oh, I know what she means. That doesn't feel good at all, by the way. But that is, I do think that, like, as society changes and we speak more about that, you realize that a lot of women are much more complicated than the majority of men, and they're looking for other things. But I asked my wife if she was attracted to one of my friends, and she says, she told me I'm not attracted to guys based on the way they look.
2: I agree.
4: She told me, I like your type. I like you sturdy and nerdy. She said that. Yeah, so there you go.
2: You need a t-shirt.
4: Yeah. It doesn't feel good, by the way. Our time has come, but Canada, you were ahead of this. You guys made Rick Moranis a sex symbol in the 80s.
5: Why to blame? To celebrate. There's always a hint of undertone. That was terribly rude of me,
6: but I think if you came of age in the 80s, we're always going to associate the word nerd with
2: revenge as a nerd.
6: As an insult.
2: Absolutely.
6: You know what I mean?
2: Also, it depends on what your life was like in high school, because I remember there were kids who got called nerd where it wasn't cute. They got beat up and thrown in lockers.
6: Yeah. Just for getting a bunsen burner for Christmas.
2: Right? Or just being passionate about something or being good at school. Or just being really small. Like, there were all these little things that I'm like, I think it's very interesting. I don't want to equate it to other really negative terms for other people, but, you know, at one point in your life, that name that you're called by another group can be very hurtful. And then as you get older, you reclaim that word. And then amongst your own people, it's cool. It's like, we're the nerds. Guess who's running this entire world?
6: That's
2: guess
6: who all the
2: oligarchs are?
1: Well,
2: it's
1: but
2: the
1: then there's the evil nerds. Like, you think about Mark Zuckerberg in a way as a
2: but
1: kind
2: maybe
1: of
2: maybe they're evil because of all the stuff that we did to them back in the 80s.
1: I mean, there's a
4: no, he's right? just a monster.
1: But you know what I mean, though?
4: That's not nerd. That's sociopath.
2: Okay. You're right. Fair. Different.
6: Fair. Well, you hit something on the head for me, because I feel like now the word means if you can call yourself a nerd if you're deeply knowledgeable and interested in one particular thing, which is really lovely. It has no negative connotation. But when I see like a beautiful young woman calling herself like I'm such a nerd, I kind of cringe, because the idea of the actual nerd, in the 80s being like, oh, it's cool now.
2: Yeah.
6: Like it feels like only that group, the nerds, can reclaim the word.
2: They're the only ones that are allowed to use it the way that we are only the ones that can use it other end ways.
6: Passionate
1: TED
6: about
1: talks,
6: this.
1: Yes.
6: Hey, I want to continue with passion. Whew. Because Bram Stoker's Dracula, you heard of it?
2: Yeah.
6: It's now an audiobook starring Jonathan Bailey and Ella Purnell. And I can't decide if this clip we're about to show you is super sexy or just uncomfortable. So let's take a look and help me decide.
7: Drink from me. And with this baptism of my blood in your mouth, throat, and veins, you shall be my servant.
6: So did this turn you on or not?
2: Dustin? Sturdy and nerdy, what do you got?
6: Are you feeling funny?
4: That was more awkward than your guys' intro.
2: Yep. I'm glad you said that.
4: Oh,
2: you know,
4: I hated that.
2: Jonathan Bailey.
6: You hated it?
2: Great performance. But would you ever talk to your wife like that?
4: Well, I don't know.
6: Dracula.
4: Seeing someone do audio is wrong. We're not supposed to see that. That's the thing.
1: Like, to me, if you close your eyes and listen to it, it's a different experience.
4: Yeah, hypothetically, have you listened to it?
1: I have. Yeah. I thought it was like, I think I am a big fan of audio erotica, and I think a lot of women are, because the visuals can often get extraordinarily distracting.
4: Yeah.
1: And the reverse is not true. If you're watching a porn and you put it on mute, in my opinion, it's not hot. It's actually very funny and comical to not...
2: I don't know what kind of porn you're watching.
1: Well, I'm just saying, there is something inherently, as soon as you just listen to the sounds, you can immediately imagine all the things that you find sexy. You know, in that case, you have to find some of the context of that sexy as well. And a lot of people too. I don't know, guys. I mean, there was something weird about the hands on the chest thing. But well, you're not supposed to listen to
6: it. We watched this together as a team at the morning table, and I was like, ah, it's not sexy. I'm so tough. It's not sexy.
4: It's very funny to think about a group of people watching
6: that. Yeah,
4: at 11
6: watching
4: a.m.
6: that.
2: Yes, yeah.
6: Then
2: thank
6: I
2: you.
6: Went back to my office and watched it alone.
2: And did it turn you on?
1: Different experience. Yeah.
6: Felt different.
4: Yeah.
6: Felt different about it. The audio, because I was doing it while I was doing something else, and I was like, what? That's what
2: See, no, yeah. And this, for me, it was the opposite. I felt like it was the opposite of what you just said, Sin. It's like, listening to that, I feel like that's the type of thing that a guy who doesn't know what to do with them and in a sexual situation will use and be like, yeah, when I'm with Cynthia, I'm going to hit her with a, yeah, you want me to? And
1: no, but
2: I'm
1: you're
2: like,
1: not supposed to think
2: it would take
1: about
2: me
1: it
2: out
1: in,
2: of the moment.
1: It's yeah. different from the real moment. It's a whole different experience. It's mm-hmm. the act of like a fantasy and listening to it through your own pleasure, as opposed to like a guy saying it to you in real life. That's a different, maybe a different line.
2: Yeah. It just the audio made me super uncomfortable and just made me think about guys who got all
4: that, like, it wasn't. It's not for everybody. Some people like it and other people don't. I know I'm a 40-year-old male because I looked at that and I was like, that apple looks good. That looks like a pretty fresh apple. I should
6: crunchy,
4: yeah.
6: I
4: should
2: you know
4: have
2: what,
4: one of those
2: yeah,
4: today.
2: Yeah, yeah. I can't with you.
4: Keep me regular on the road.
2: So this woman is looking for advice. Listen to this one. A self-proclaimed city girl wrote to the Toronto Star to ask, how do I tell my country friend I have no interest in visiting her and her kids in the middle of nowhere? I swear I didn't write this. So what advice would you give this woman who's like, her friend wants her to come out and visit her and she lives like really like out there in the country? Jess, you going?
6: My advice is you can't be honest. You can't be honest about this. I've found myself in this situation like a couple of times, like there's a friend maybe that you haven't seen in 20 years and you maybe reconnect for like a hot minute. Okay. And she's like, you have to come stay with me and my four kids who are all in diapers in Delaware. Like, why aren't you coming? Why aren't you
2: Delaware.
6: Coming? And it's just like, why are you asking me? Like, can you hear the words that are coming out of your mouth? Or my mother-in-law does this thing where like she has a second cousin who I've never met. And the second cousin lives in a gated community outside of Los Angeles, 4 hours. I'm going to Utah. She's like, why aren't you going to stay with them?
2: Yes.
6: Why, like, you have to go stay with them. Oof. It's just like, do you know how precious vacation time is?
2: Yeah.
6: I'm not going to stay with strangers.
4: So when you said you don't be honest, you mean you will, like, go see them anyways?
6: No, and I will just...
4: You'll just lie.
6: I will just say, hey, I used up all my vacation days.
4: Yeah.
6: I got diarrhea. I'm not allowed to fly.
4: They're like, it's fine.
6: Yeah.
4: Everyone here has it, too.
2: Yeah.
4: We got a bunch of kids living on the land.
6: We got extra diapers.
2: Don't worry. We gotcha.
4: That's the least of our worries here.
6: I'm gonna be honest.
2: Well, you know me. As I get older, it's harder and harder for me to lie. Like, you've already seen me at work a couple times. I think this is an easy fix. We have technology. FaceTime. It's like, girl, I'm not making the trip.
6: But if this friend is still like, you have to come visit.
2: It's like, babe, if you know me, you know I'm not coming to visit.
6: Maybe that's
2: the problem.
1: Maybe establish yourself as the person who doesn't get on a plane to go anywhere. I think that there's maybe a fix. It depends. This reminds me of the fact that we all have an unspoken friendship hierarchy. This is your best friend.
4: Yeah.
1: You're going to do it. If my best friend moved away, I'm going to go and see her.
6: You're right.
1: Clearly, this person does not fall into that. So then,
4: because we're all on MySpace.
1: Right?
4: We all have a top eight. And
1: this is it.
4: You know, I'll make a drive for the top eight. But it doesn't have to be kids, no kids. I have a friend who like lives 20 minutes away, but it's on a toll road. I'm like, hey, we're done. I'm sorry, man. I'm not going to pay a toll.
1: I'm with you. I'm like, with you. Right.
4: You're not a $1.35 friend.
1: No. And they kind of just accept that. They're just like, I get it.
4: Yeah. We grew apart. Yeah. Also, you can't have your cake and eat it too. Mm-hmm. If you had a bunch of kids and you go out there and you sleep in the... You know,
2: in the
4: wool sheet blanket bed you made out in the country. You don't get to have single friends, too. This one's on you.
1: Another answer could be, if you care at all about this person, is to meet up somewhere. Or you, like, double duty. I've done this before, not with many people. I don't know why I'm telling this story. But you kind of, like, hammer on with something you already have to do. So let's say you're going to be traveling already somewhere. And you say, why don't you meet me in such and such a place? Like, you're extending it.
2: Yeah.
1: It's like you're not
2: meeting halfway.
1: San Francisco somewhere.
4: Make them feel bad.
1: Make this, exactly.
6: We enjoy you a great deal.
4: Yeah, thank you.
6: Thank you so much for coming back.
4: Thank
6: hope you'll come back again.
4: I hope so, too.
6: And for tickets, you guys, to see Destin, they are available at destinnickerson.com. So get them while they're hot.
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1: We are delighted to have former pro football player and Grey Cup champion Enoch Mwamba is back with us.
2: Yeah. Sparkle.
1: Looking great.
3: Looking in your Chanel tweed.
1: Exactly.
4: I was standing next to Angel. I had to, you know.
3: Listen, Hector, don't start with me already. Let's get into the show before we start playing each other.
1: People up to speed. We were talking about people misnaming people, and you said that somebody at one point in time called you
4: somebody
1: Hector.
4: Somebody called me Hector.
1: H-E-N-O-C. Like, that is ridiculous.
4: He wasn't trying.
1: Stop doing it.
3: You're doing it. You know what it is? It's because it bothers him. So then
1: You
3: should have never told me you don't want me to call you Hector.
1: That is diabolical.
4: No, I'm not mad at it. I'm just saying it tells more about the person calling me Hector.
1: Right.
3: I just call myself, I'm a brat. I'm a total brat.
5: Let me know if this math adds up. Kim Kardashian revealed in an interview with the Sunday Times that she has 5 nannies to help care for the 4 kids she shares with ex Kanye West. So does this surprise you, A? And also, do you find it kind of refreshing that she admitted it?
1: Is the 5th one for Kanye? Like, what's the 5th one for? I don't know what's going on.
4: That's
1: there.
4: The actual one, right?
1: Yeah. Does she have pets? That's like, what's good. Going on? I don't know.
3: I feel like this is just clickbait because, like, the title, like, the headline is reveals the shocking number. It's like, okay, first of all, if you hang out with the 1%, there's this woman that I met a long time ago. She was very rich and she had one kid and we were just chatting and she was like, oh, I have 3 nannies. I have a daytime nanny, I have a nighttime nanny, and I have a weekend nanny. And she said it like it was so normal. And in my head, I'm like, you only have 1 baby and you got 3 nannies? And then I realized within her little group of friends who all were stay-at-home moms, their nannies would accompany them to places like, you know, McDonald's or if they went to the park, and the moms would be sitting at one table and the nannies would be the one watching the kids, and it was very normalized. And I think there's a bigger issue here that we should be paying attention to, and actually was raised by this woman that I saw. She's the CEO of the Parenthood. Her name is Georgie Bent, and she raised a point that I think we should be paying more attention to. There's a clip. I want you guys to take a look at this first.
6: The school day runs roughly 9 until 3. The work day does not. Australian children get 12 weeks of school holidays. A full-time employee gets 4 weeks of annual leave. New ABC analysis found that 2 parents working full-time with primary school-age children have to find an additional 814 hours of care a year to bridge that gap, even if they take all their annual leave separately. That's over 107 full-time days.
1: Preach.
3: A spare adult, right? Yeah. So while we're talking about this headline of like this very rich woman having 5 nannies for 4 kids, which to me doesn't sound that bad, it's like, yeah, but what are we doing to people, regular people who can't afford a nanny?
1: It's the loss of the village, right? Yeah. Like, and even in this small way, I will defend her, even though it does sound a bit ridiculous. But I think she came from a large family and she's used to having lots of people around. So it's surprising that it isn't her family that's coming in and filling in these gaps. But I do think that urge, it's different though, because you got paid help, right? So it adds a different dimension to it. But we have lost something in not having community help raise our kids anymore.
4: 1,000%. I think it does take a village to raise a child, but at the same time too, especially being a father to three beautiful girls.
3: Do you have a nanny?
4: We do not have a nanny. We got a babysitter, you know, does some stuff for us. But like, it is important, right? One, first of all, you got to find ways for the parents to also find time for themselves. I'm not here trying to say that nannies are not important. Mm-hmm. It's not necessary. But at the same time, though, I do believe that there is beauty in, you know, our oldest daughter is a gymnast, practically professional. But she, you know, we take her from school and we drop her off at the gym for 20 hours a week, right?
1: Yeah.
4: But that time, as meaningless as it may seem, I do believe that those are the moments that are life building. Those are the moments that you can build the subconscious, those conversations. And so I think you lose a little bit of that when you get too much help, nanny, or family as well. I think there's a relationship that you need to build and a connection that you need to develop with your child when you do spend those, you know, and it doesn't have to be like a big event, like a big
3: game.
4: Just
3: anything. Just being there.
4: Like just the moments with you and them.
1: Like, I think those are important. She says she's there. She takes the kids to school and back. She has family dinners. She lets them sleep in her bed sometimes. So I don't know what the nannies are actually doing.
5: That is a wonderful question.
3: Probably what laundry, lunch, all the hard stuff. All the
4: little 5 of them, though.
1: Like, I would have 10.
3: Yeah. I would have 10. Daytime, like nighttime.
4: Just to have someone stand by.
3: Just on standby to be like, oh, can you just pour me a drink? I got to go take care of this.
5: I bet there's some perks to that job.
3: Of course. I'll take that job. Yeah. are you kidding me? I don't even like children.
4: You would, Angela?
3: I would. Ow! Angela would sign up and be like, where are they? Just show me where everything is. But you know what? It's time for I'm being told in my ear we have to move on to our next topic. So the next time that you travel to the U.S., you will see that TSA agents standing while checking your documents. The transportation agency announced it's taking away chairs to ensure employees meet fitness standards and create an amiable environment for travelers. So the question is, do you understand and agree with this decision? Should the
4: TSA
3: agents be
4: sitting? Was the person who wrote that standing or sitting?
1: Good question.
3: That's a solid question. Probably sitting.
4: Can we start there?
3: Yeah.
4: Right? And to me, it's like, okay, what is the objective? You know, what is the purpose of a TSA agent? Mm-hmm. Can they still be productive if they're sitting? Right? And if they can, then why are we forcing people to do certain things?
1: I thought it was because there was all this research a little while ago that seemed to indicate that sitting is like the worst thing you can
5: do.
1: Like,
5: we're dying right now.
1: Exactly.
3: It's like, there was like terrible smoking cigarettes.
5: Yeah, exactly.
1: But then I did some research, and it turns out it's not really true.
4: No.
1: Prolonged standing is not necessarily better than prolonged sitting. Mm-hmm. Both are harmful. Mm-hmm. And I think the whole key is you're supposed to be moving. You're supposed to be moving around as much as possible.
5: Yes.
1: So I wonder if this is less to do with fitness, because they have to be in a fixed position. If it's more about this idea, which is here, to keep officers alert, professional, and engaged. Like, maybe they had some people who were on their phone asleep.
4: That's a different scenario, though.
1: But
4: you can be on your phone.

0: trying to quietly say to you is, we want you out. That's what I heard.
1: Yeah. I'm just confused over, like, to create an amiable environment for travelers. Like,
0: we don't care.
1: Maybe, like, is it just me, or is that impossible when you're dealing with one of those people in the kiosk? Like, I'm always just
0: nervous,
1: crapping my pants.
0: Well, it's because all the drawers you have.
2: Regardless. Do a better job of hiding it.
0: That's because all the contraband you got in your bag.
1: Yes, I'm carrying around a whole prosciutto. And, like, the dogs are sniffing it, and I'm getting sweaty.
0: You got your meat.
1: Yeah. And then they're never very well, sometimes they're actually pretty nice, but just the idea of leveling that out. But now they'll be standing, and they'll be looking down
0: at more of the
2: intimidation factor.
0: Yeah,
2: to me, it's like, can they still be productive while they're sitting down? And if they can, just allow them.
0: You know what? And if we can, if I can, in this conversation, there's one thing that I'm noticing in a lot of public-facing jobs that I'd like to change, where whether the person is working behind the desk at a hotel or in retail, everybody seems to be doom-scrolling on their phone on the floor.
2: That's a whole other conversation, though.
0: Oh, my gosh.
2: Let's talk about the phone and banning that.
1: Remove the phone. Keep it in your
0: mind. TSA, sit down. You can lie down for all I care. If I walk into your store, your hotel, please do not be on your personal phone scrolling.
2: Have you never seen somebody standing and looking at their phone?
0: No, they're not even hiding. I feel like they're standing like this. They're fully, like, engaged with the phone. It's like, am I interrupting?
2: My point is, you can do it sitting now, you can do it standing up.
0: Yeah.
2: Just get rid of the phone.
1: People seem to either love Ryan Seacrest or love to kind of hate on him. So when he posted this thirst trap on Instagram, over the weekend.
2: Come on, good
1: guess
2: sir.
1: What? The comments came rolling in. So people at the table.
0: Ooh, I got comments.
1: Thoughts on thirst traps?
0: Have you posted something like that?
2: No, me personally.
0: Never posted a thirst trap?
2: Nope.
0: Professional football player, not one?
1: If you were single.
2: I mean, and again, like, I think it's what constitutes a thirst trap.
0: Topless. Breathed up.
2: If I'm like training in the off season, there might have been, and it wasn't me necessarily taking the picture, but I don't know. I personally didn't.
3: If you were single, though, you're happily married. I know, and you're bad. But if you were single, do you think you would get into this game?
2: I don't think so either.
0: Nah,
2: why?
0: I don't
2: believe you. I don't.
0: If you were single, your back would be arched, your lips would be pursed, and you'd be greased up.
2: I don't think so. I think thirst trapping is a personal. It's an application for attention. That's all it is.
0: Of course it is.
1: It's a way of life.
0: Okay.
2: Yes. And then the other thing is, he's 51, right? And if you're 51, there's an underlying thing right now that's happening. Like, okay, it's not just about the thirst trap. It's like, why do you need to post that? Why do you need to actually?
1: You know what?
2: I think that's the conversation.
1: I think I'm on the same page with you, but I do like a thirst trap that says, yes, I am doing this for attention, and calls it out, and also has like a side of humor. There's Anthony from Queer Eye.
0: Yeah.
1: He will post thirst traps where he's just carrying fruit around. In other ones, he's making a smoothie, or he's picking apples.
3: It's more playful,
1: Brad Gresky.
3: Okay.
1: When he posts a thirst trap.
3: You just like
2: we know all the thirst traps.
1: I think that's what it is. Sort of say, like, this is for my husband, Gary. You know, just kind of funny.
0: See, I post thirst traps, and I'm pro thirst trap. I know I've talked badly about men who take selfies back, but I'll tell you what it is. I think once you pass a certain age, like 20-something-year-old me didn't think about what I would look like in my 40s. But now that I'm in my 40s, and you know how hard it is, metabolism changes, your body changes.
2: You want to show it off.
0: You know, it's a different flex, because you're like, listen, it was easy in my 20s. I work really hard, so I let people see. So when I see Ryan posting this, I get it. It's like, listen, it's easy to be fit in your 20s. I'm 51. And this is what I look like. You know who also does a lot of that? Halle Berry barely has her clothes on. And I love it. She's 60. And most of her Instagram are photos like this. And I know what she's saying. She's like, I'm 60 years old, guys.
1: Look at me.
0: And I still look this good.
3: But so it makes, I mean,
0: it's a different flex. It's not like, you know, I don't think it's embarrassing. I think what you're trying to say is, and here's the deal, the cringe, you can be as cringe as you want.
3: I actually do think, like, listen. There's a celebratory side of it, and there's like whatever if you're single and you're trying to attract attention side of it, and I don't want to begrudge
0: married, divorced, single. I'm still posting that picture.
3: I just feel like I don't want to make things like, you know, sad, but like I do see this increasing thing happening online where it's all about people's bodies. And I hate talking about people's bodies, but what I'm seeing as a mom of a son is like men are increasingly really, really feeling a way about themselves. And so for every person who's celebrating themselves, there's another person who's seeing that and thinking that they don't measure up. And then we're seeing a rise of things like orthorexia, people who are obsessed with what they're eating, not to mention other eating disorders, and they're showing up more and more amongst young men. And so I do think that for every I think you should just be very careful about what you're putting out there. Listen, this one line, too.
0: Picture, I'm not trying to hurt people's feelings.
3: Can I just say that this image of Ryan Seacrest was coupled with the message, this is what a day off looks like from start to finish. It was him on his bike from the beginning of the day until the night. That's his day off?
0: Yeah.
3: I don't know, man.
0: He won't

0: the undercurrent of this.
1: Yeah, I think it's also, we got to figure out what constitutes a thirst trap, because if you're at a beach and you're wearing a bathing suit, is that a thirst
2: trap? You already saw my thirst traps, exactly.
1: At the beach?
2: If I'm on a beach and I'm not taking thirst traps, check my temperature. Something's wrong with me. Because it's like, yo, there's nothing wrong with being proud of your body, especially if you work really hard at it. Thirst trap away.
1: I'm mad at you.
3: I have the extra? Okay, sorry.
0: Yeah.
3: Sorry, guys, I'm sorry.
0: No, you just came up with such a good
2: story. It's a thirst trap. It got you all dizzy.
3: You're amazing. Thank you so much for being here, as always. And everyone at home, Teddy Swims is coming up next. Don't go anywhere.
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22: Welcome back. I know I'm not alone when I say that I have had the song Lose Control caught in my head deliciously on more times than I can count. And the man behind that song and many others is here with us today, Teddy Swims. Thank you for joining us.
23: We're so delighted.
22: And you know, we were talking on the show last week after your incredible performance at the MTV VMAs. You were part of a beautiful tribute to the late George Michael.
24: Yeah. It
22: was amazing. I just wondered, like, what when you think back, like, what are those nights like for you?
24: It's such an honor, you know, to be able to honor him. You know, I think he is truly one of the big male vocalists, you know, with such vulnerability and bravery in his career. And so he's been somebody that's truly inspired me, I think, and especially in a time now, we don't have those big male vocalists now.
22: Well,
24: you know,
22: we do. We're just one at the table.
24: We're just lacking the George Michael sex appeal, though, you know what I'm saying?
22: Different.
24: He was a babe, though, yeah. You know what I mean?
25: You're right, though. The vulnerability of George Michael is something really unique, I think. And I feel like you're also starting to show more and more of that yourself. You have a new album on the way, but a single is already out, and it's called Perfect Man, and we've got a little clip of that.

0: imagine like how difficult it must be, or maybe it's easy to get super personal like that on stage. And I'm curious to know, how do you know what to keep for yourself and what to share?
1: I try to be as open as I think in a place where, especially now in my career, I've been able to carve a place where I feel safe and be vulnerable. You know, it's truly such a safe place for me, and I've seen it real time how it also helps people, and it's helps. I mean, it saved my life in so many ways that we're doing the Scotiabank Arena tonight, and coming from like where we were first out here in 2020 at Rivoli, you know, it was like a 200 cap. We've done every step of the way, and I think it's been able to. I feel so, safe in my community to be who I am, and I don't feel, like it's something I have to. I mean, of course, there are some things, like when it comes to my son, that I will, won't just like throw him out there, here he is. But I think as far as like, I try to be a glass house as I can be and be an open book to things. And what I go through is, also fuel to help maybe some other people go through it. And so I think the most powerful tool that we have in our tool shed is that we get to speak about these things, and if you're brave enough to do so, you can help yourself and so many others.
0: Yeah. The world needs more vulnerable men.
2: Exactly. And as a fan, we really, really appreciate that kind of transparency and vulnerability. But you're a busy man, as you just mentioned, you're on tour. Can we talk about the title of your tour? You called it Ugly. I'm just curious, why did you call it that?
1: Well, that and the album's also Ugly. I think, it's just a self-reflection on, like, to get this negative talk that I have had and, will have again out of my head. I think it's something to lean into those, and those insecurities and keep them on the forefront, because it's always a reminder to myself to talk nice to myself and be kind to myself. Yeah. And I've done a lot of work on myself to get to that place of like, a lot of times you look in a mirror and first thing you do is maybe you suck it in before you even get into there, and you look at what you're wearing and you make sure you're all buttoned up and then you turn around and leave and then you... probably how you really look like, And so I started doing this thing, a couple years ago where I try to look at myself in the eyes in the mirror, which is something I don't do. And as corny as it may sound to some, I think it's great to just tell yourself, I love you. You look beautiful.
0: And that doesn't sound corny at all. That actually is quite emotional.
1: It's changed my life, just being able to tell myself, and look at myself in the eyes. And I think it's just a reflection of that. And to not take myself too seriously or hold myself to this standard that's unrealistic.
3: Can I ask you also, like, your last name Swims is not your actual last name. It actually stands for someone who isn't me sometimes. And I know a lot of artists, like I think of David Bowie, there's countless others who've taken on other personas, but do you feel now at this stage in your career that you're performing as yourself, or is there still a kind of persona?
1: No, it's definitely just Jayden Dimsdale up there, I think to some degree, like, when I first was starting and I, was given that name, I think that there was some piece of me that was maybe trying to be this more confident version of myself that I hadn't achieved at the time. But I feel like the longer I do this and the more I grow, it's getting closer to the marriage of, myself and that entity or whatever it may be,
2: Well, listen, you've got such a beautiful voice, and I'm just so curious, who's on your Mount Rushmore of great voices? Because you talked about those big male voices earlier. Who's on your Mount Rushmore?
1: You gotta have Otis on there, obviously. Otis Redding is like my and I think... It's so hard to like put four, But of course you got Stevie Wonder, Ray Charles, another Georgia guy. James Brown is up there for me too, another Georgia guy. It's so hard to like put. I don't know. Forrest just feels like,
2: a robbery. You're up there with those voices. Well,
1: I just would like to just pay homage to them. I mean, Michael Jackson, of course. Come on. If the best thing I can do is to hopefully make, them proud if they were still here.
2: Oh, my goodness.
1: Here,
2: with that, Tim, you're already there.
0: Yeah.
2: You're already there.
0: I got to ask you, when people have beautiful voices, I always wonder, because I don't, is there a moment when you realize, like, oh, my gosh, this coming out of here is pretty good?
1: Hopefully I will, like, next week,
0: But I come on, what's your moment in the shower?
1: I remember, I was always, I think the true gift that you get given from God is like the, I guess, the burden and the urgency for wanting to do it. But I didn't start out good, I just kind of like wanted to be and had to be good. You know, I was in love with the craft and I wanted to perfect the craft. And I think I've gotten good, you know, over the years. Where to now I can, like, even technically and dynamically, I have to admit that I'm a good singer to myself. Yeah. I'm like, okay, sing, Ted, you know. But, yeah. But I still, like, you know, I want to get better. And I'm such a student to this that I don't know that I'll ever be like, I'm the there.
3: What a beautiful thing. Well, you've collaborated with such incredible artists, everyone from David Guetta to Andrea Bocelli, but I want to take a look at what might be your most precious collaboration to date. Take a look.

0: my gosh. How has being a father changed the way you approach your job as an artist?
1: I think it makes me emotional. I love that baby. I think that he's taught me, like, so much of everything that he does in his life is towards, whether he knows it or not, is towards his, like, incredible development that he's, and the pace he's in every day. And he's kind of taught me why, when in my life did I stop growing at that pace? Maybe not physically, but when did I stop growing at that pace? And it's made me want to be a baby to things again, you know? It's made me want to go home and, like, take piano lessons and get out of this rut that I've been in playing the same chords for 5 years, you know? And it's made me, like, pick up boxing, and it's taken me a year and a half to get this, like, absolutely mid at boxing, but I'm like, you know, I feel like, I feel like I'm getting better, you know? It's made me want to grow at things that pace, and I know we can, and we have that in us to grow that rate all the time in our lives, and so
0: gotta get out of our own ways.
1: And then I'd be so complacent within myself, like, all right, this is me, and I'm, like, 34, I'm stuck in my own way, like, you know, come on, like, let's grow.
2: You are such a thoughtful and talented young man. Thank you so much for talking
1: with
2: us.
1: Thank you, guys.
3: 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Until next time, socialites.
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9: From the National Newsroom of the Canadian Press, I'm David Augustine. French Ambassador to Canada, Hélène Farnaud-Dufremont, says her country admires Ottawa's response to extremely radical American demands.
10: She says her country sees Prime Minister Mark Carney's approach to managing trade negotiations with U.S. President Donald Trump's administration as exemplary. The Prime Minister called a halt to trade talks with Washington in August and accused the Trump administration of bringing fresh demands to the table at the last minute. Farnaud-Dufremont says broader global uncertainty makes Canada a very important and preferred partner for France. Canada and the EU are holding a bilateral summit later this month, and many observers hope that meeting produces details of a proposed new partnership between Canada and the EU. Hannah Stolz, The Canadian Press.
9: Thanksgiving gatherings across Alberta could be unusually tense this weekend as families confront disagreements over the province's upcoming separation referendum. Some residents say they're avoiding political discussions altogether to prevent arguments with relatives, neighbors, and co-workers who hold opposing views. Albertans vote on October 19th on 10 questions, including whether to remain in Canada or hold a second binding referendum on independence. Nearly half of Canada's provinces and territories want the federal Liberals to fulfill a tax credit election promise.
11: The Liberals' 2025 election platform pledged to expand the range of activities eligible for mineral exploration tax credits. The party promised to include the costs of engineering and feasibility studies for critical mineral projects. The Association for Mineral Exploration recently launched a campaign to hold the government to that promise. Nova Scotia, Manitoba, Saskatchewan, Alberta, British Columbia, and Yukon have all written letters in support of the campaign. They say it would help projects move from exploration to production. Jason Wide, The Canadian Press.
9: Pumpkin season is getting pricier, at least for one Ontario farm.
12: Patrick and Christopher Butters grow ornamental pumpkins, gourds, and corn on their farm just south of London, Ontario. Although the farm is not paying tariffs directly to get goods across the border, Patrick Butters says trade tensions are pushing up freight, packaging, and diesel costs. He says average trucking rates are up 30% from last year, and cardboard packaging costs are up about 20% since the spring. The Canadian Federation of Agriculture says farmers across Canada are also paying more for machinery, parts, steel, and aluminum. Michelle Zedekian, The Canadian Press.
9: And an artificial intelligence system developed by Anthropic mistakenly submitted a false homicide tip through a Philadelphia police website during testing. The company's cloud model was completing sample tasks on randomly selected web pages when it filled out and submitted the form in July. Now, the company says it is adjusting its training to prevent similar behavior and has notified affected agencies, including briefing the White House on incidents. This is the Canadian Press.
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13: A couple of stalled vehicles are causing some early headaches on the 401. The bigger issue is eastbound at Nielsen, where a stalled vehicle has completely shut down the transfer from the express to Collectors. And going westbound, another stalled vehicle is blocking that right lane on the Collectors ramp to the 409. Time Saver Traffic, I'm Sonia Sash. 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
14: Brazen carjackings are becoming increasingly common tactics.
15: They bring their own rocks, break in. People are leaving their keys at just inside the door usually. Sometimes they've gone in people's bedrooms, taken the keys, and then they're gone. So it's gone from high-tech to Stone Age in a couple of years.
14: Working on how to grow lungs from stem cells.
16: I think once you figure out how to fix organs outside the body, then maybe we can actually use those same techniques of gene therapy and stem cells to grow new organs and to grow organs from stem cells, to grow organs from scratch.
14: Colin James is joining us in studio to share some of these stories.
17: Borrow $100 off my mom. I got a call from a promoter saying, can you be in Saskatoon tomorrow night by 5:30 to open up for Steve Ray Vaughan? And I said, give me a second.
14: Welcome to Your Morning, the podcast. By the way, if you are listening to us, you can also watch us on YouTube and on Crave.
18: Oh, yeah.
14: Hello, Kelsey.
19: Hello.
14: Hello, Teddy.
20: Hello.
14: Is it me you're looking for?
20: Oh. How are you both?
14: Fantastic.
20: Good.
14: Yeah, really excited about the show today. Coming up on the podcast today, we are joined by Toronto Star arts critic and culture reporter Joshua Chong. I love talking to Joshua.
20: Yeah.
14: We had a topic that we discussed with him about the closing of the touring Lion King.
20: Right.
14: And the significance of that. And sort of the pros and cons of what we can see into the future in terms of live theater. He has such great insight. And there potentially could be a little bit of good news out of this, so stick around for that. Speaking of the star, we're also speaking with Chief Investigative Reporter Kevin Donovan. He's also on today's episode to talk about his new Grand Theft Auto series. Absolutely fascinating, equally terrifying. We're also going to meet a doctor, a Toronto doctor, experimenting with stem cells and gene editing therapy in order to revolutionize lung transplants. This is major and a big breakthrough. So we're going to discuss that as well.
20: Oh, love that.
19: Some big conversations coming up on the show today. I'm just going to steal my notes back from Lindsay Deluce. She did take them, so they are mine now.
20: Power move.
19: Coming up here on the show, I'm so excited for this. There is a new comedy series for CTV and on Crave. It's an original comedy called Slow Pitch. And we had Emily Hampshire and Jess Salguero on the show. And my favorite part of the interview is a little throwback we did because Jess was on the show many, many years ago on our show. And so we threw back to this old clip of her and you get to see her react
14: to
19: herself.
14: It's so good.
19: It's really great.
14: And you surprised them.
19: I did.
14: It was great.
19: I know. Big shout out to our producer, Ashley, for that one. We also have, on today's episode, dietitian Nishtha Saxena on the show talking about the latest health and wellness trend online right now. You're probably seeing it everywhere. It's a term that I'm very familiar with clean eating, but it's kind of taken off and not necessarily in a fully positive way. Mm. So we're going to talk about what it means, if you should do it, if you should work in elements of it. That's coming up on the show.
20: I mean, I thought that just meant eating after I have a shower.
14: Yeah, apparently that's not it.
20: Yeah, there's more to it than that. There's a lot to Kelsey's interview with Colin James. Kelsey, I love that you got to sit down with Colin James. He's got a new memoir out, but he's like a Canadian guitar god. He's an amazing singer-songwriter. Five Long Years is like one of my favorite Canadian songs ever. Was he cool to chat with?
19: Yeah, it really was. And like cool to talk with a fellow prairie dweller.
20: Right, that's right.
14: Dweller.
20: Yeah.
14: All right.
20: So excited for that convo. Also, our first interview of the podcast, Lindsay, you had a great, very shark-tastic conversation. Sharks fascinate me. Obviously, it's a source of fear for a lot of people. I think they're absolutely fascinating. And there's been more shark sightings recently off Canada's East Coast. Mm-hmm. So I know that you dive into that, right?
14: Did you prepare all of those puns just for me?
20: Just off the top of my fin.
14: Oh, that didn't work. Yeah, it was really interesting. I'm equally as fascinated by sharks. I will PVR the entire Shark Week.
20: Oh, yeah. It's great. And Kelsey, sharks are a bit of a source of fear for you, right?
19: Like, yeah, a little bit. I will say, like, I'm not a great swimmer. So that, like, right away, I'm like, oh, I would lose if the shark and I were battling. But my bigger fear, it's interesting. Like, when you talk to people about fears, the things that come up, my big one is balloons. And
14: really?
19: So I just looked it up. I kind of laughed. laugh when I saw the official term for it. It's called globophobia, which just sounds funny.
18: Wow.
21: But it's like a globe.
19: Globe. I'm scared of globes. but I'm not the only one. Oprah Winfrey famously is very scared of balloons as well.
18: Really?
19: It's the anticipation of the pop.
18: Okay.
19: I think that really freaks me out. But it's also like a texture thing. I feel very grossly uncomfortable even thinking about them. But it's weird how for other people that can be so irrational. And I think about other people's fears. My mom's really scared of snakes. And I think, what? What's the big deal?
18: Except
19: you put me in a room with a balloon and I'm instantly uncomfortable. I can't even control it.
21: What do you do at birthday parties for your kids?
22: Great question.
21: Is there no balloon policy?
19: No, I'll do it. I'll do the balloons, but I complain the whole time. And I make everyone feel really grateful that I'm such a good mom that I will do this.
21: You make it about you. Their birthdays. Got it.
22: And don't surprise Kelsey with balloons for her birthday. That's good to know.
19: You did it one time. You made us like rub a balloon on our heads, I think. And
21: I didn't know about your fear.
19: No, you didn't, to be fair. But And I did it for you, but I wanted to die afterwards.
21: Yeah.
22: There you go.
21: And then I popped it in her face. No, I didn't. Well, maybe I started the fear.
22: You started it, yeah.
21: Do you have fears?
22: Nope. Just segments going a little bit too long in terms of host chat. So let's get to our Sharktastic conversation with Lindsay all about sharks on Canada's East Coast. See what I did there?
21: Thought. People in Bedford, Nova Scotia are in shock after seeing this massive shark up close in the basin. Look at this.
23: So I pulled over and ran over to see what was happening, and I took a video and then found out it was a basking shark.
21: Yeah. Look at it right there, a basking shark swimming around boats and docks. This was in the Bedford Basin Friday. Just the latest example of an increase in shark spottings off Canada's East Coast. For more on what is happening, we are joined by Robert Huter, shark biologist and senior advisor for science and academics at OSearch. Good morning to you.
24: Good morning, Lindsay. Top of the morning.
21: Yeah, top of the morning. It's pretty incredible video. What did you think when you saw that?
24: Well, that's a basking shark, which is the second largest species of shark in the world. And fortunately, it's a filter feeder. It's not a predatory shark. So they're very impressive. They get to be over 30 feet long, but they are not predators. They're not a shark to worry about.
21: What do you think brought it in there?
24: They are naturally found in Atlantic Canada at this time of the year, and they come in feeding on small fish and plankton, krill, that sort of thing. So they range all the way over to the British Isles and back and really all over the North Atlantic Ocean. They're pretty impressive animals.
21: Very impressive, especially considering the size and what you were just telling us. Is it rare, though, to see a shark of that size in the Bedford Basin?
24: I would say, it's not common to see a basking shark that big. If you go over to Ireland, they see them all the time in the summertime. But it's not anything that's new to science. Now, what is interesting is the appearance of white sharks up in Atlantic Canada and how they're being seen in greater frequency. What we're trying to figure out is whether that means the population is expanding up there and growing. We know the population is rebuilding after being depleted, but that's a different story. A white shark, a great white, the shark from Jaws, of course, is the one that's of more concern to swimmers and bathers.
21: Yeah, tell me more about that. What are the theories about why we're seeing more of them?
24: Well, starting in the 50s and 60s, white sharks started to decline mostly because we think of catching too many of their juveniles. And the population started to crash down to less than 10 to 15% of their proper level to be balanced. But we've been rebuilding them through management efforts in both Canada and the U.S. And so the population is rebounding. At the same time, we think that climate change is allowing them to go even farther north than they did in the past. So exploring places up inside of the Gulf of St. Lawrence, all the way up around the northern peninsula of Newfoundland. And so they're going to be seen more often as they come back.
21: I want to ask you about that, because just 2 days before the Bedford spotting, a diver was sent to hospital with non-life-threatening injuries. This happened in Percé, Quebec, after being attacked, came into contact with a great white shark. The Gulf of St. Lawrence, you were just talking about, is one of the areas. Is that unusual? What factors are contributing to seeing sharks there?
24: Well, incidents between sharks and people in Atlantic Canada at all is highly unusual. I think over 300 years, maybe 15 incidents in the Canadian Shark Attack Registry. That diver, I would say, was very lucky, because if that, in fact, was a white shark, that it could have been much worse. But that area there off the Gaspé Peninsula is an area that we at OSearch are tracking our tagged sharks, and we tag them with tags that kind of look like this. This is a small variety, the 1 year, the bigger ones are the 5 year. Hmm. And you can see them on our tracker. You can actually follow the tracked animals and see where they are. We're only tagging a tiny fraction of the population, so there are many more swimming around. But that incident was a call for people to understand that there are sharks in the water, and don't do things like swim around seals where they're really feeding. They're not looking for us. They're looking for their natural prey, which is primarily seals and other marine mammals and tuna, some of the bigger fishes.
21: Well, it is absolutely fascinating. We're just showing our viewers right now the OSearch tracker that we also brought our viewers yesterday as well, if you want some more information. What I find really cool about this, Robert, too, is that when you click on the sharks, you learn a little bit about them, and you can also see the track of where they've been swimming. Is there a shark in particular that you like to track using your tracker?
24: Well, right now, I would direct people to look at Contender. Contender was the biggest. Contender is in the middle of the Gulf of St. Lawrence, and it just did a little loop up and around the northern peninsula of Newfoundland, which was fascinating.
21: Very cool.
24: He's a very big male, the biggest male that we've tagged on the Atlantic coast here. OSearch's been around the world, but we've been tagging sharks in Nova Scotia since 2018. So, and we're returning next year. We're coming back next fall, August and September. So we can't wait to get back up there. By the way, we love you guys. We can't wait to come back.
21: Morning, Robert. Thank you so much. Appreciate it.
24: Thank you, Lindsay. Have a great day.
21: You too.

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1: A couple of trouble spots to work around this morning. 401 eastbound transfer from the Express to Collectors at Nielsen is completely closed because of a stalled vehicle. And in town, DuPont Street is still closed in both directions between Bathurst and Howland. And that's just west of Spadina Road. 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
19: The WSIB says that closing 10 offices and laying off hundreds of workers is just a business decision. But the WSIB is fully funded by premiums and has returned over $21 billion back to employers since 2018. Ontarians won't save a cent from office closures, but our injured workers will lose access to local experts right when they need them most. No savings for Ontarians, no local support for injured workers. The WSIB is adding insult to injury.
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21: Well, Colin James has 21 studio albums to his name, 8 Junos under his belt, including one for this song.
22: I just came back to say goodbye.
21: just came back was one of his biggest hits, and this morning he's come back with a new title, Author. Playing the Changes is the name of his new musical memoir detailing a pivotal time in his early childhood and adolescence when he was honing his musical talent and navigating his changing family dynamic. And Colin James is joining us in studio to share some of these stories. Great to have you.
0: Great, thank you.
21: Okay, so this book has one of the best opening lines I have ever read. You open with a question, and that question is, what do you cook when Joni Mitchell comes for dinner? In your case, the answer to that was a chicken curry dish with grapes. Can you please share this dinner story for us?
0: Well, she came to Vancouver. A friend of mine was dating her at the time, and we went and met her at a bar downtown, and we decided to have dinner the next night. My wife and I had just moved into a small house north of Vancouver, and she was coming over, you know, and here's this person I'd listened to all my life. I think I saw her live when I was 8 years old on the Court and Spark tour. So it was, you know, kind of overwhelming, and she came over, and my wife, who had didn't know what to cook, and we had just been down to Los Angeles to this restaurant where they cook this dish, so we made that dish. But just having Joni at your dining room table was so surreal.
21: Oh, I bet.
0: Yeah.
21: Like a pinch me kind of moment.
0: For sure, yeah. And, we got to know her a little bit, a few more times through that. She would come see the Little Big Band and different things.
21: That's
0: so
21: cool.
0: Yeah.
21: You say in the book that your life has, in music, has been spent playing the changes. Mm. What does that mean?
0: Well, playing the changes, you know, changes and chord changes, it's a metaphor, but also, you know, navigating life through the different changes in life. So that's really the metaphor there.
21: Yeah. I love that.
0: Yeah.
21: What happens on the road doesn't always stay on the road. You share some stories with late, great Stevie Ray Vaughan. He became a mentor of yours. He was also the one who gave you your stage name, and I didn't know this. Can mm-hmm. you share that story?
0: It was in Ann Arbor, Michigan, I think it was 1984, and I had joined the tour on the tour bus for like two or three weeks at the time, I think 2 weeks. And sometimes Stevie would get me up for the encore, sometimes he wouldn't, so I would wait in the wings. And when he did, you know, it was the most exciting thing in the world. And that night, I had told him when I was in Austin, Texas, that people would call him Mud. Is it Mud? Munn? My last name is Munn, right? Like Olivia Munn. Mm. So he, right before I went on stage one night, he says, do you want to be Colin James or Colin Munn? James is my middle name, Colin James Munn, so it wasn't too far a stretch. But I said, James. And then that night he said, he introduced me as Colin James, and that was the end of that.
21: That was the end of that.
0: Yeah.
21: The fact that you connected with him is a story in and of itself. Would you say you're like a right place, right time kind of guy?
0: Absolutely. There was no other way. There was no planning that could have made that happen. I was living in Vancouver. I had gone home for a break because I was going to borrow $100 off my mom. And I got a call from a promoter saying, can you be in Saskatoon tomorrow night by 5:30 to open up for Stevie Ray Vaughan? And I said, give me a second. I got off the phone. I tried to phone everyone I knew who could maybe do the show with me, because I used to have a band there. Nobody could. So I ended up having to phone the Regina Jazz Society and saying, do you know a drummer and a bass player who could be there by tomorrow? And they pulled up in a little pickup truck at 5:30. We had a rehearsal before the show, and opened up for Stevie, and then did the next night, and we became fast friends, I guess.
21: I love that. You had so much happen between the ages of 13 and 20, 24. Yeah. And when you look back at yourself, at that younger version of you and what was happening with you musically, what do you make of that? How does a kid from the prairies pick up a guitar and then have the career that you've had?
0: Well, I guess it's because I was surrounded by, my mom and dad were music lovers. So, especially in the folk music scene. So I would be taken to concerts all the time. A lot of people in Regina, where I'm from, were very kind to me and showed me how to play. So by 13, I was in a band full of like auto harps, banjos, acoustic guitars, a collective. It was a collective of people. And they really embraced me, and they really, you know, taught me, and I soon realized that, you know, around grade 9, that school wasn't probably going to work out, and I probably stayed too long. You know, I probably could have left earlier than I did. But as soon as I realized that, I moved to Winnipeg and started playing. And by, you know, by 16, I opened up for George Thorogood that year and John Lee Hooker, and, you know.
21: The rest is history.
0: Yeah.
21: Well, listen, it is a great read. Colin James, it is great to meet you and great to have you in studio today.
0: Thanks so much.
21: A reminder, Colin's new memoir is called Playing the Changes. Broadway's longest-running and most successful show announced its final curtain call in its current form. Oh, it's so magical. Next summer, The Lion King will temporarily close to reconfigure, according to the show's creative team. This comes after more than 10,000 performances across North America. So what does this mean for Canadian audiences? Joshua Chong is the arts critic and culture reporter for the Toronto Star. He joins me now with more. Good morning to you.
1: Good morning.
21: As somebody, you know, in this industry, did you see this coming?
1: No, this came as a complete shock when the announcement was made. This is the most successful musical in theater history, really. And this touring production has been running for nearly 25 years, crisscrossing North America to sold out audiences. And it's one of those shows, like, you think of shows like The Lion King, Hamilton, Wicked, you think that they're going to tour forever. Mm. So this announcement really came as a shock to critics, audiences, theater lovers.
21: And then this word reconfiguring. Yeah. What do you make of that? What does that mean to you?
1: Yeah, the statement from the producers, Disney, was really vague. But if you read between the lines, it suggests that this show and this touring production is going to be scaled down.
21: Oh,
1: so that means perhaps smaller sets, some of the automation that it's gone, maybe the orchestra size and the cast size maybe diminished, and we've seen that with other productions before. Most Broadway tours, when they go out on tour, they tour at a large scale for maybe 2 to 3 years and hit the major markets like Toronto, Chicago, Vancouver. And then after a few years, they kind of scale down. But you don't expect that for a show like The Lion King because it has been so profitable.
21: I can't imagine this being scaled up. What is so attractive and magical about the whole production is that you forget that you're looking at human actors on the stage. These costumes, the effects, they become so real in the moment. What does this say to you about sort of the future of these types of shows going on tour?
1: The question I'm asking myself is, if The Lion King can't survive on tour, what can, right? And does this mean in the future that perhaps we see fewer Broadway tours, that producers simply say that, you know, it's an unprofitable model, that we simply won't go out to tour, and that forces audiences, theater lovers, to have to go to New York or the West End? Mm-hmm. So that's a question on my mind. And, you know, we've seen this before. Like, Broadway is struggling right now, right? Production costs are rising. The cost of lumber, for example, has gone up, and lumber is used to build the sets. Cost of fuel to transport the sets from city to city has gone up. So the economics of Broadway is not working right now, and a lot of productions are scaling down.
21: Is that why you think this is happening now? Like, because I was going to ask you, know, if this is so profitable, but not profitable, necessarily popular, this tour, like, why are they doing this now? And it, for economic reasons?
1: I do think it's profitable, though.
21: Oh,
1: you do? That's the thing. I think there are some producers that, because of this kind of moment that we're in, they may be taking advantage. I'm not saying that Disney is, but there are some producers that really are taking advantage and seeing that other, you know, productions are scaling down. So they're going to scale down too, even though they don't need to, just to make extra money.
21: So
1: and increase their
21: this
1: profits.
21: Is, I mean, we're talking about, obviously, the downsides. But there could be an upside here in terms of if they scale down the production. Could that mean, Joshua, perhaps that it could be going into smaller cities across the country?
1: Yeah, definitely. So right now, most Broadway tours in Canada don't go east of Montreal. You don't see Broadway tours go to Halifax or St. John's because the theaters there are too small and can't support a big Broadway tour like The Lion King. So if it scales down, perhaps one of the positives that come out of it is that the tour could then reach smaller, medium-sized cities like Kitchener-Waterloo, Halifax, mm-hmm. Regina, which typically don't get Broadway tours.
2: I guess we'll have to wait and see on this one. Joshua Chong, always a pleasure. Thanks for coming by
1: today. Thanks for having me.
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22: A pretty good start to the morning on the majors, but there's still a closure to work around in town. DuPont Street is shut down both ways between Bathurst and Howland, just west of Spadina. 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
4: A new Crave original series is taking another swing into the world of comedy, and I think it's safe to say they hit it out of the park.
5: Welcome to the Harold Maynard Mississauga Park, where the Beer League magic happens. We broke up. She dumped me. And she joined another team in the league.
6: You have to tell Joanne.
5: Love and sports do not mix.
6: What are you going to do?
4: This is a clip from the upcoming mockumentary-style series, Slow Pitch. From rivalries to makeovers to car washes, the public last broveries are hoping to score big on the field. But will the underdogs make it all the way to the high-stakes Beer League championships? Stars of Slow Pitch, Emily Hampshire and Jess Salguero, are here to talk all about the new queer comedy series. Welcome, you guys.
7: Thank you.
4: I love that you both laughed at my bad dad joke.
7: It was no, good. You like a dad joke.
8: Also, I love a baseball metaphor, always.
4: Okay. Good. Yeah. I'm so glad. Slow Pitch was first made as a web series. Now, a few years later, it is turning into this Crave show. Mm-hmm. This following the widely successful Heated Rivalry. Emily, you will be in season 2 of Heated Rivalry. So, Jess, set up the show for us. What can viewers expect?
8: Okay, well, it's about a queer underdog softball team. We are committed to winning the championships this year, not just because of the love of the sport, but because there may or may not be some revenge that needs to happen.
7: But, yeah, I broke up with her. And then I joined another team, a rival team, because...
4: Because?
7: Just because she should want me back.
4: Obviously.
7: And if she doesn't want me back, I'm going to beat her at softball, which is difficult for me.
4: Which is difficult.
7: For me personally. Me personally, Emily. I didn't realize I was going to have to play any softball in this show, because when I read the scripts, I'd only read a couple, and I'm a vampire, and I don't go out in the sun, and I was forced to do that on this show, so it was
8: really
7: rough.
8: Sunny.
4: Okay, yeah. Can we talk about this for a second? So, like, had you literally never played slow pitch before?
7: No.
4: So, how did that go?
7: Well, I do remember being like, so am I supposed to catch the ball? Or
8: there's a lot of that.
7: Throw it, because all the different people in. I like the costumes, the outfits.
8: You looked cute. You looked really cute.
7: I did like that.
4: Can I tell you? So I managed my son's baseball team for the last 5 years, and I called them costumes and outfits too. And everyone's like, "That's not what they're called."
7: No, they're called uniforms. Somebody corrected me with that too.
4: I also learned it's not the audience; it's a crowd.
7: Oh,
4: I didn't
7: gosh.
4: Know that.
7: So oh my you. Gosh, yes.
8: That's really you. Embarrassing. I would have done the same thing.
4: Well, perfect. Listen, there are so few TV shows about women's sports, let alone queer women's sports leagues. So what has that been like to be part of it?
8: It's a blast. This group of people, like the characters they've assembled, also just the actors they've assembled.
7: Is so good.
8: Is such a riot. And we just get to... Yeah, be silly and try to play softball.
7: Yeah. And you don't have to be good, which is great because you aren't actually good. Like, you know how to play. So you had to pretend you weren't good.
4: So. Sounds like a lot of fun.
8: Yeah, it was so much fun.
4: Can we show the trading cards that were made to promote the show?
8: Yeah.
4: Because they describe your characters and who you are in the show. Jess, you are the coach. Emily, you're the ex. So give me one or two words to describe you in real life. What would your trading card say?
8: Real life.
7: Okay. Oh, it has to be like one word.
4: Well, you said vampire earlier. Would
7: okay,
4: you
7: yeah, yeah,
8: oh,
7: yeah.
8: That's good.
4: Vampire. Yeah. I like that.
7: Yeah.
4: Jess?
8: I might say coach still.
7: Oh, yeah. You are coachy.
8: I'm a little I'm like a hype girl.
4: Hype
8: to my friends.
7: Mm-hmm. I love
8: that.
4: We all need a hype girl.
8: Yeah.
4: We all need a little vampire too.
7: Yeah,
4: so it's good.
7: Yeah.
4: We're well set. ladies, thank you so much.
8: Thank

0: of your investigation. You worked on the story and you noticed some really big changes in the way that thieves steal cars. So how did it transition to the methods that we were just showing that are so much more violent?
1: Yeah, I think that, you know, perhaps we in the media and the police are a bit to blame for that, because after we did all those stories about all these, the spike in car thefts, people started getting Faraday bags, making it more difficult to clone the key fob.
0: Yeah.
1: So people decided, let's just take the key fob. And so I've been quite shocked to see the number of videos, which I'm still seeing every day now, people sending them in,
0: sure,
1: where somebody just goes to a glass door. Don't have a glass door. If you have one, get rid of it.
0: Yeah.
1: They throw a rock through. They bring their own rocks, actually different size, different types of doors, break in. People are leaving their keys at the front on a table, just inside the door usually. Sometimes they've gone into people's bedrooms, taken the keys, and then they're gone. So it's gone from high tech to stone age in a couple of years.
0: Wow. So you discovered hotel parking lots, or as you mentioned, not having that glass panel. And we remember last year when Toronto police said, just leave the keys by the door.
1: Yeah, I mean, as the police typically say, if they're going to get your car, if they want to get your car, they're going to get it. The hotel car theft, so that's a big problem. On the star.com, you'll see our map where we show where the hot areas are. They're all around Pearson Airport. People come in, they go away on an overseas trip, they leave their car there, and they come back, and it's just not there.
0: You know, when we look at the whys of this, you know, speaking to Halton Police, which is the area where I live, about why this is happening, in particular with young people, one of the officers said to me, young people can make more money stealing cars now than they can selling drugs.
1: Yeah, and it's typically a safer thing, too. If you're dealing with drugs, you might be robbed for the drugs. The cars, I mean, these young kids, and there are some as young as 11, are getting about $1,000, which is perhaps not a huge amount of money, but it is a big amount for them. The people that they're trying to get and police are struggling to are what I call the Mr. Bigs, the people up the chain. Huh. These are the people who are coordinating this. Nobody's catching them. It's the young kids who are taking the risk, and they're getting arrested. The thing is that they get bail pretty quickly and they get out.
0: Police have poured a lot of time and resources into this. It is starting to produce some results. There was a 2025 report by EQTA Association that showed car thefts fell nearly 20%. But what are the challenges they are facing getting the Mr. Bigs, breaking down the networks?
1: The big problem is the same as the guns to hire issue we've seen in Toronto. Encrypted communications, Signal, Telegram, Snapchat is a big one these days with a disappearing message function. And so police are not legally able to get what's on the other end of that communication.
0: Yeah.
1: And so the kids are getting basically a text blast. First three get the job. They go out, they steal the car, and they deliver it to, you know, a place that they're told to deliver it to.
0: Yeah.
1: And then what happens is the Mr. Big gets the larger amount of money and ships it overseas.
0: Well, this happened with your car, right? It was at the port ready to be shipped out. It has been suggested that instead of focusing on these young people stealing cars, that police put their eyes and attention at the ports. Why isn't that happening?
1: Yeah, so the Montreal port sees about 800,000 containers, sea containers, that go out every year. Customs is just starting to really have a targeted enforcement on that. They can't check all of these cargo containers. And the thing is, they now have an X-ray machine that looks at the inside of the container,
0: right. But
1: people are legally allowed to ship cars overseas. So just seeing cars in a container does not mean it's a theft. They have to check the VIN numbers. It's a big problem, and it doesn't seem to be going away.
0: One last thing about people, you know, they find them, they charge them, they arrest them, they charge them, they serve some time, and then they're out on bail. What happens when they're released?
1: In some of the cases, including one trial that I just followed, they allegedly go right back to stealing again. And so we have prosecutors who are seeing the same people come through the courts. Obviously, there's a bigger social issue here.
0: Yeah.
1: You know, why are they turning to thievery?
0: Yeah.
1: That's something that, you know, it's not really the police job to deal with. We need to have better programs, obviously, to stop them from making theft their first choice.
0: This is one of those topics in this country that everybody can talk about. Everybody's got a story attached. Chief investigative reporter with the Toronto Star, Kevin Donovan, make sure you check it out. Thank you so much.
1: Thanks.
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3: The majors are treating you pretty good this morning. No delays or incidents getting in your way. There is one spot in town where you'll have to take a different route. That's DuPont Street, still closed in both directions between

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13: A doctor in Toronto is working on how to grow lungs from stem cells. The goal is to combine lab-grown organs with gene editing therapy to vastly improve outcomes for transplant patients. He's hoping to begin human trials, I understand, next year. The doctor behind these breakthroughs, Dr. Shaf Keshavji, is joining us in studio this morning. Good morning to you, doctor.
14: Good morning, Lindsay.
13: We're excited to have you to walk us through. Let's start with, what are some of the big challenges involved right now in lung transplants?
14: Well, one of the problems is that 80% of donor lungs are not usable for safe lung transplant. So what we're trying to do is fix them using gene therapy and stem cells. And I think once you figure out how to fix organs outside the body, then maybe we can actually use those same techniques of gene therapy and stem cells to grow new organs and to grow organs from stem cells, to grow organs from scratch.
13: So how would the lungs you're trying to grow and repair with stem cells address the issues that currently exist?
14: Well, I think, you know, currently there's so many people who die of end-stage lung failure because there aren't enough organs around. So what we're trying to do is fix damaged organs to make sure that they can be used. And then the other part of it is, can we actually create a different source of organs? And there are many sources. There could be growing new organs from stem cells, or you could actually use artificial lungs or our lungs from animals and so on, where we use the scaffold of like, for example, pig lungs, and then introduce human stem cells into them, or epithelial cells, lining cells of the lung, so that you can create a new lung.
13: The long-term goal and hope of your work one day is that transplants won't even be necessary. Is that correct?
14: Yeah, I think that's what's important. We're learning so much from actually fixing lungs that are damaged that maybe we can fix the lung in you so you never need the transplant.
13: Wow, the idea.
14: And that's where we're going.
13: Yeah, tell me a little bit more about that and the hope there.
14: Well, we developed a system at Toronto General Hospital where we can put lungs outside the body and fix them. We can interrogate them, we can assess them, and we can fix them with gene therapy and stem cells. And I think if we can do that, then we move it into in vivo, or inside the body lung perfusion, where we are now fixing lungs inside people. And I think, you know, that transition will be to the point where when we find disease, we will fix it inside you.
13: And that'd be absolutely incredible. I know, we know doctors in Canada, including yourself, have been pioneering,
14: yeah,
13: you know, the science around lung and organ transplants. In fact, I understand you were a student in the room when the world's first double lung transplant was completed.
14: Yeah, no, and I think this is something that Canadians don't know.
13: Right.
14: You know, that we did the first successful lung transplant in the world
13: the
14: at
13: world.
14: Toronto General Hospital.
13: When was
14: in
13: that?
14: The world. 1986 was the double. 1983 was the first single lung transplant.
13: That is remarkable. Well, thank you for walking us through that today. It's really, really exciting work, Doctor. Thank you.
14: No, it's great to be here. Thank you for having me.
5: Social media's latest food obsession is all about clean eating.
15: Does anyone else find that once you start eating clean, you just do not crave junk food anymore? Right here, I've got 5 whole eggs, 400 grams of sweet potatoes, some mature cheddar cheese.
5: So the idea here is that you completely eliminate anything processed from your diet and strictly eat whole foods. It sounds healthy at its premise, but registered dietitian Nishita Saxena says there can be some risks. So she's here this morning to break it all down. Great to have you.
16: Great to be here.
5: So the term has been around for a long time. And when you look up clean eating online, admittedly, it does seem fairly healthy. It talks about whole fruits, vegetables, lean proteins, whole grains, healthy fats. For you as a dietitian,
16: yes,
5: where does this go from being healthy to not?
16: Well, I think it's in the label. So actually, when we see people, I can't speak for all dietitians, I know for myself, it's a real red flag when we have people coming to us who want to label the fact that they only eat specific foods, or they're eating in a certain style and they're very much attached to that style. The labeling really means that you're kind of limiting yourself and restricting yourself in some way. So sometimes it can become a bigger problem than you realize over time. And there's really no need to label yourself as a clean eater.
5: Okay, yeah. And there's this distinction between if you call something clean,
16: yeah,
5: inherently, then you're also calling something dirty.
16: Exactly, and this is the other thing that we really hate. It automatically infers that food that is not in its most purest, minimally unprocessed form is somehow dirty. So if you think of foods such as, you know, he was eating eggs and sweet potatoes, those are wonderful foods. But then on the flip side of that, if he was having bread, you know, in his world, that would be considered something sort of dirty or bad or processed. And it's really about trying not to draw those lines between foods that are actually still very nutritious and not getting restrictive with the diet. That's the risk.
5: So let's examine this a little bit. If we were to be eating clean, what would your plate look like?
16: The idea, it comes really from that fitness and diet culture, which means that everything on your plate or your bowl is coming from its whole source. So you need to do food preparation. You would be taking fresh or frozen vegetables, fresh or frozen meat, and you would have to prepare those and cook those. And it would only be foods that are from their most minimal form on your plate. So you wouldn't be seeing anything out of a package. You wouldn't be seeing any kind of processed sauces or condiments or anything that isn't coming right from the ground, which sounds great. It's nutrient rich. There's lots of benefits to that. But again, it's just not realistic for most people.
17: Mm-hmm. And it also villainizes you if you then choose any other options, which we know isn't healthy either.
16: No, it's not healthy. And I mean, the majority of people as well, with the food costs rising and rising, you know, it's ridiculous to think people aren't consuming some minimally processed foods. There are many minimally processed foods, tofu, canned tomatoes, bread, that are incredibly nutritious. And we don't want to limit ourselves by thinking those foods are bad and only foods that I prepare from scratch are healthy. So again, it's about drawing that line in the sand for really no reason.
17: Mm-hmm. There's so much more nuance to all of this.
16: Yes.
17: Based on this definition of clean eating, using it then on a food label, on a food that's been processed, seems really counterintuitive. So what goes through your head when you're in the grocery store, you're walking down the aisle, you see a packaged food that is obviously very processed and it says clean? What do you think?
16: I think marketers are exploiting these terms because they know people will think from watching things on social media that clean is better. So they're going to take that and they're going to say, hey, the difference between my snack product and this snack product is we have clean ingredients. And I want to tell you right now that that is absolute nonsense. So the totality of the ingredients and what is in a food is really what you want to look at to understand if it was the right choice for you. But ultimately, labeling, you know, one granola bar clean and one granola bar doesn't have the word clean on it, I don't want you to make food decisions based on the word clean, because it's just a complete myth.
17: It's a marketing term.
16: It's a marketing term, and they're exploiting that because people are interested in some of these ideas, and they get it catches fire on social media, and then you think when you're shopping, you just need to look for that word, or you just need to do these things, and those practices can go the wrong way really quickly.
17: There may be some people watching right now thinking, right, but when I eat that way, when I eat clean, when I eat whole foods, I feel good.
16: Yeah.
17: So are there benefits to eating this way?
16: Absolutely. So what happens often is when you move someone from an ultra-processed or highly processed diet to more whole foods, of course they feel better. They're getting more nutrition. They're getting vitamins, minerals. They're getting all of the beautiful parts of whole food. So that we know will happen, but what we don't want to do is say that you can only eat these foods over here. We love people to eat minimally processed, but in reality, some processed foods will be part of your diet, and that's okay. You shouldn't feel any shame or regret about that.
17: Registered dietitian Nishita Saxena, it's great to have your insight this morning. Thank you.
13: Your Morning the Podcast is produced by Carolyn Rosetto and Tyler McFadden. 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We also want to thank our executive producer, Jen McClain, and obviously our wonderful crew in the control room, in the studio. Hey, we're looking at all of you.
17: Hey, guys.
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19: The 401 eastbound is moving well from the 427 through to the 400, and that continues past the Ellen. If you are making your way downtown, the DVP southbound is giving you a good go from the 401 past Lawrence and into Eglinton, right down to the Gardner. Northbound, you're also moving well from Baby Bloor all the way through to York Mills. 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I'm Sonia Sash, and next update at 7:15 on News Talk 1010 Toronto.
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0: One person has serious injuries following an early morning crash on Bathurst and DuPont. Details coming up. It is Thanksgiving long weekend. From what's open and closed, things to do, getting around, we'll tell you what you need to know. And it's the last day for eligible voters to cast their advance ballot in Toronto's municipal election. Details on the continued push for your vote just ahead. It's 7 o'clock, 11 degrees. This is Toronto's breaking news, CP24. Hello, I'm Melissa Duggan. One person taken to hospital with serious injuries after an early morning crash. Several vehicles involved here near Bathurst and DuPont around 1:30 this morning. One of the vehicles ended up crashing into a building and ending up on a sidewalk. DuPont from Bathurst to Howland Avenue remains closed for the cleanup and investigation. No word on charges. Toronto's mayoral frontrunners Olivia Chow and Brad Bradford will continue their push for votes today. Incumbent Olivia Chow will make a voting announcement later this morning. Meanwhile, Brad Bradford will not make any campaign announcements this Thanksgiving long weekend, but is set to meet with business owners and residents at a flea market in Etobicoke this afternoon. Advance voting, by the way, it is open through the rest of today. You can cast a ballot at polling stations across the city from 10 a.m. until 7 p.m. through to the end of today. Your nearest polling station can be found on the City of Toronto website. Election Day, of course, it is Monday, October 26. While Toronto voters can vote for mayor and city councillors this weekend, kids can also take part in the democratic process. Those under 18 are able to cast their ballots for the city's 2027 Tree of the Year. The Kids Vote Weekend event is being held at all 50 advanced polling locations in Toronto. The five candidates in the running are a bunch of trees that you can support. The event aims to teach youth about local democracy, elections, and voting.
1: I think it's very important even for kids to have a say in a vote, especially something that's important. I think even in the future for kids to get the experience of voting, it's really good when, you know, you're turning older and you're, you know, 18, 20, you get to actually vote for something very important. It's a good step.
0: The winning Tree of the Year will be announced after the October 26th municipal election and will be featured in special plantings, tree sapling giveaways, and other activities next year. If you need to run any errands for Thanksgiving, you're going to have to get it done real soon. Most grocery stores will be closed today, or rather Monday, as well as the LCBO, banks, and government offices. Toronto Public Libraries will be closed both Sunday and Monday. As for what's open, most attractions will be operating. Canada's Wonderland is going to be open on Thanksgiving Monday for the first time ever. Some malls, including the Eaton Centre, Square One, Pacific Mall, and Vaughan Mills, they will be open. Pumpkin Fest has returned for another Thanksgiving long weekend. The 11th annual event back at Downsview Park. It's become a Thanksgiving tradition for thousands of Toronto families. You can find all things pumpkin, including pumpkin picking, carnival rides, games, food, and family activities.
2: We've been enjoying the Pumpkin Fest. It's like my annual ritual coming with my kids since she was born. I love it too.
3: I think the food is great as well. So all in all, it's really great and gives us a good getaway.
4: I love it. I love the pumpkin patch. I think it's super fun. It's good for the kids. I love it.
5: It's actually really nice to like the games, the food, and also the colors of the fall. Like, I really like it. And more this Peter's, like the pumpkin patch, like this one, I really like it.
0: Pumpkin Fest runs through Thanksgiving Monday. The Norwood Fair is in full swing this weekend, kicking off a Thanksgiving tradition that dates back more than 150 years. The fair has been held in Norwood since 1868, making it one of Ontario's oldest agricultural fairs. Thousands of people took in agricultural exhibits, competitions, midway rides, and family activities. The fair continues through Monday. A subway closure to keep in mind this weekend. There is no train service on Line 2 between Kipling and Jane stations because of infrastructure upgrades. The closure runs right through until Monday morning. Shuttle buses will be operating. Also this weekend, there will be a late start on Line 2 between Broadview and St. George stations today. No train service until 11 a.m. And for Holiday Monday, the TTC will operate on a Sunday schedule, though service will begin at 6 a.m. And no major planned service changes for GO trains this weekend, but Metrolinx is reminding riders that trains and buses will operate on a Saturday schedule on Thanksgiving Monday. Not a whole lot of change in the price of fuel today if need to fill up. Canadians for Affordable Energy President Dan McTagg says the price dropped by a penny overnight, putting regular near $1.82 a liter. There's also some relief on the price of diesel, seeing a 6-cent drop. Ontario Provincial Police joining up with police services across Canada this long weekend for Operation Impact, reminding drivers to make safe choices behind the wheel. Operation Impact is focusing on high-risk driving behaviors that contribute to serious crashes. Over the last 10 years in Ontario, Thanksgiving weekends have had the second highest number of fatalities among all long weekends. Last year alone, 13 people died on OPP-patrolled roads. Alcohol and drug use remain leading factors. And the roads will be sure to be busy as people travel for Thanksgiving to visit friends or family. CP24 catching up with residents to see how they're spending the weekend.
6: We thought we'd get away with the family, go camping up north a little bit, enjoy, hopefully the leaves are changing a little bit, and just relax for the long weekend with the family.
7: We're going camping.
8: Wow, where are you going?
9: We're going to Kilber Provincial Park.
8: Any plans for camping?
9: What are we going to do?
7: We're going to bike and like make fires and stuff.
10: I'm going back home. I go to University of Toronto, so I'm just heading back home near Georgian Bay to just, you know, spend time with my family and friends.
11: I'm going home with her. I go to UTM, so I'm going up north because that's where she lives. I'm going to the Fall Fair for the first time. I'm actually very excited for it. I've never been before.
0: It is 7:06, 11 degrees. This is Toronto's breaking news, CP24. We're going to have a look at Toronto's top stories next.

0: over a century, Kensington Market has been this really vibrant hub shaped by waves of immigration, making it so diverse. And today, it's this really cool, walkable neighborhood that's got so much food, shopping. You have to come check it out. In the 19th century, immigrants from the British Isles transformed the land west of Spadina Avenue into a residential neighborhood, and so many of the storefronts still hide the Victorian brick homes they built across the city. St. Stephen's in the Fields is an inclusive community hub that hosts a number of concerts inside its historic space. In recent years, Kensington has become a hub for Latin American communities. And right along Augusta, you can get some of the most authentic food, including the tacos. You absolutely cannot skip out on the tacos. You also can't skip out on all the kind of hidden laneways that Kensington has. They have these large-scale murals that really tell the story of just how diverse the neighborhood is. In the 1960s, changes to Canada's immigration policy encouraged a number of Caribbean immigrants to make Toronto their home. Shout out to my dad who did just that in the 70s. And since then, the Caribbean population has grown, and there are some great Caribbean food places right here in Kensington. Oh, and when it comes to vintage shopping, Kensington has some of the best options in the city.
1: I like this one.
0: On the last Sunday of every month, all these cars are out of the way. It's filled with food stands, performers, and just so much color and flavor that tells you what this neighborhood is all about. Canada's culture comes alive in Kensington. For more information, you can visit our website.
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0: Here's a look at some of the stories we're following this morning. A memorial was held yesterday for an 8-year-old boy struck and killed by a stray bullet last year. Stelco will be moving ahead with hundreds of steelworker layoffs. Details on the way. And Canadians being encouraged to get vaccinated against influenza. What experts are saying about this year's cold and flu season coming up. Stay with CP24 for more on these stories. For more details, head to cp24.com and the CP24 app. The Fort York community came together yesterday to honor a young boy killed by a stray bullet last year. CTV's John Woodward was there at the gathering to remember Javave Roy.
1: Music, dancing, and mascots. Dozens of people at Toronto's Canoe Landing Park. It doesn't look like a memorial, but it's not meant to be, says Holly Roy.
2: What I wanted to have today was something, you know, that reflects my son. You know, he was very athletic, full of energy, very compassionate.
1: Roy's son, 8-year-old Javé Roy, was shot and killed by a stray bullet as he slept in his mother's bed in the summer of 2025.
3: My entire world changed that day. But I made the decision. I would not allow the violence that took my son's life define the life he lived. And I would not allow anger to consume the love he leaves behind.
1: The community around the apartment at Martha Eaton Way was horrified. They held vigils. Police arrested three minors. That year, the mayor's Youth Safety Task Force launched a summer safety plan, which invested $5 million in job training, arts programs, and mental health support. Toronto's firearms discharges and shootings had spiked in 2024, but then continued its downward trend.
4: Gun violence for young people have dropped by 40%. But one grieving mother is one too many, which is why we keep moving forward.
5: There's so many people are impacted with every act of gun violence. It's not just the immediate family, it's the communities, it's the extended family, it's the friends.
1: The complex where it happened still troubled. This summer, a police raid related to the shootings at the U.S. consulate sparked a gunfight where a Toronto constable died. Roy hasn't been back there, though she has a message for troubled kids.
2: I would just tell them that, you know, like, you're so very loved. Like, you're loved, and there's safe spaces out there, there's resources. There's mentors. You have a whole community.
1: Roy and mayoral candidate Olivia Chow releasing a pair of doves, a symbol of peace and hope. One hope, she is the last woman in Toronto to lose her son that way. Rival mayoral candidate Brad Bradford sent a statement saying just because one public safety figure is down doesn't mean the job of making the city safe is done, and reiterated his promise to hire 1,000 new police officers. Roy herself has written a letter to Ontario MPPs urging them to consider violence prevention programs with the same urgency as enforcement. John Woodward, CTV News.
0: Volunteers coming together to help Torontonians facing food insecurity this holiday weekend. More than 200 people turning out for the Daily Bread Food Bank's annual Thanksgiving food sort. They organized and packed donations for those in need. The Daily Bread says 1 in 10 people in the city relying on a food bank to put meals on the table. It is looking to raise millions of dollars through its Thanksgiving drive.
6: We are hopeful that over the Thanksgiving drive, people continue to donate to the Daily Bread Food Bank. We set out an ambitious goal of $5 million. That would be 5 million meals. And we're only about halfway through that goal right now. So we're hopeful that as people who can, as they talk amongst themselves at the Thanksgiving table and think about the blessings they have, to think about how they can put a meal on their neighbor's plate.
0: Mayoral hopefuls Olivia Chow and Brad Bradford were among those helping to sort and pack Thanksgiving food at this weekend's Daily Bread event. Both have heard from residents about affordability being a major issue.
7: Each year I come, I ask, should I invest in feeding kids in school? And yes, we must feed kids in school and do even more. Going forward, we want to have lunch so that it saved the family over $2,000 plus if they have more than one kid. And to be able to not be hungry in school is so important, because no kids should be hungry. So that is why going forward, we're feeding more kids with lunch. We are capping TDC fares to make life affordable.
8: I think we have a huge challenge with affordability in Toronto. There's no secret about that. And the fact that we have record-breaking food bank usage last year, this year, 4.1 million trips to Toronto food banks. The fact that that number has increased by 340% since 2019, the reality that 1 in 10 of our neighbors relies on the food bank to get through the month, that sends a signal to me that this city is less affordable than it ought to be. So while the city of Toronto doesn't control the cost of groceries or the price at the pump, we do control a lot of the bills that people are facing every year and every month.
0: The Daily Bread says it saw more than 2.5 million client visits between January and August of this year, which is its highest number on record and almost four times levels above 2020 levels. Canadians are being encouraged to get vaccinated against influenza as soon as shots are available. Respiratory virus experts are warning that flu season could arrive early this year. The vaccine is recommended for everyone 6 months of age and older. Flu and COVID-19 vaccines became available in Ontario for high-risk and priority groups like seniors last month. Infectious disease specialist Dr. Isaac Bogosh says the message is quite simple if you don't feel well.
9: The shots are going to be available and are available for many places, for many people right now. And of course, while not perfect, they do have some element of reducing the risk of infection. And if people do get infected, you can mitigate the severity of symptoms. So that's one. The other big thing is behavioral. Stay home. Stay home if you're sick. Keep your kid home from school if they're sick. Don't go to that big party and get everyone else sick.
0: The general public will be able to get the shots starting on October 26th. A bleak start to Thanksgiving weekend for hundreds of steelworkers on the chopping block at Stelco in Hamilton. CTV's Kamal Karamali has the details.
10: This is not the Thanksgiving Michael Watt had in mind. Without a job,
11: get some order,
10: and no way to provide for his family on a weekend that's all about feeling grateful, all he can think about is what's been taken from him.
12: What do you feel like you're losing after being laid off from this job of 20 plus years?
13: Everything. Just, I got four kids I got to look out for, you know what I mean? It's, it's just a slap in the face.
10: Stelco, the Hamilton-based steel plant, began laying off staff this weekend. More than 300 workers will be affected over 3 weeks.
14: Well, obviously, there's a lot of anxiety. Our members are unsure about the future.
10: Its American-based owner, Cleveland Cliffs, made commitments to keep employment levels steady for 5 years. Ottawa says that agreement was legally binding when the company bought the plant 2 years ago. Now, with a wave of layoffs taking place,
15: file the lawsuit at 5 a.m. on Monday morning.
10: Political leaders threatening to take the company to court.
14: I think if it's possible, they definitely, our government should sue Cleveland Cliffs.
10: Taking legal action against Stelco is the right approach, according to one legal expert. But he also says it wouldn't do much in stopping these layoffs.
16: As part of the legal proceedings, the company will come forward with information.
10: More information on why it's laying off staff. The company's CEO says it's because of the U.S. trade war. The workers' union, though, doubts that because it says there's still plenty of business to be had with Canadian customers.
16: This is a situation where we have reason to doubt the motives of the CEO.
10: Caught in all of this, hundreds of workers like Michael Watt with this message for Ottawa.
13: Stop letting these guys come in and running these businesses.
10: In hopes other steelworkers can have a better Thanksgiving than his. Kamal Karamali, CTV News, Hamilton, Ontario.
0: It's 7:19, 11 degrees. This is Toronto's breaking news, CP24. We'll have a look at Toronto's top stories next.
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18: We've got a new trouble spot on the 401 eastbound express lanes. A crash at Kennedy is taking out that right lane. Otherwise, the eastbound traffic is moving well from the 427 past the Allen. And the westbound side, it's a good go from DVP 404 all the way through to Avenue Road toward the 427. If you are making your way downtown this morning, DVP is looking great. No incidents or delays. 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
0: We're looking to bounce back after a shootout loss to Vegas last time out, making a stop in Denver.
28: And now Nylander puts it in front. Matthews scores! Power play goal! And the Leafs have a two-goal lead.
0: And that was Austin Matthews' first of two goals of the game as the Leafs beat the Avalanche 6-3. Toronto opened the scoring on a shot from Nick Blankenberg, but Colorado responded to take the lead. The Leafs roared back in the second with William Nylander scoring twice and finishing with 5 points. Toronto wraps up their three-game road trip Tuesday in Utah. The Toronto Raptors preseason continued yesterday with a stop in Vancouver to take on the LA Clippers. A sold-out crowd of nearly 21,000 fans in BC for this one. They saw RJ Barrett lead the way for Toronto with 20 points as Toronto dominated with a 114-106 win. Kawhi Leonard sat this one out. Toronto back home for more preseason action to face the defending NBA champs, New York Knicks, Tuesday night. A dramatic finish for Toronto FC against CF Montreal at BMO Field.
29: Into the middle for Shallowy. He can't get it. Morena helping out. Corbiano's in space. Back pole, the winner!
0: George Mihailovic and Lewis Morgan came off the bench to score in stoppage time as Toronto roared back late to pick up a 2-1 victory over Montreal. The Reds are back in action on Wednesday hosting Orlando. Plenty of new movies to watch this Thanksgiving long weekend.
30: When I'm running each day, I take one day at a time. When I'm running, I take 1 mile at a time, and I take one corner at a time.
31: This documentary provides probably the most intimate view of Terry Fox that we're likely ever to get. And it is devastating emotionally watching this, but it's a really important story. And it's also, you know, in our fractured kind of cynical times that we live in now, a really nice reminder that Canada can be united and that Canada can be kind of a monoculture all about one particular thing, which in this case was Terry Fox and his remarkable run for cancer. So I gave Run Terry Run, which is now in theaters, 4 stars out of 5.
32: Start with a gentle nod to show engagement.
33: Yeah, not so much, a little softer. Yeah.
0: The Social Reckoning is a story of the 2021 Facebook files, which was a leak from within Facebook before it was called Meta. The leak suggested that Facebook knew that its service was addictive and spreading misinformation, including a laundry list of allegations. California Schemin is based on the true story of a Scottish hip-hop duo who appeared on a British talent show but were laughed off stage because of their accents. And they then faked being American in order to get a record deal and eventually got one. Richard Krause says the film is a rowdy, stranger-than-fiction music bio that provides tons of fun, but is also a cautionary tale of the toxic side of ambition. He gives it 3 out of 5 stars. The Radio City Rockettes are rehearsing for their annual Christmas Spectacular in New York City. The iconic dance troupe has been dazzling audiences for more than 100 years. The Rockettes will perform 230 shows from November through January at Radio City Music Hall. It's 7:25, 11 degrees. This is Toronto's breaking news, CP24. We're going to have a look at Toronto's top stories next.

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15: 401 is starting to see a little more trouble this morning on the eastbound side in the express. A crash at Kennedy is now blocking two right lanes. We're starting to see some brake lights on the approach. On the westbound side, it's much better. Traffic moving along nicely from the 404 DVP past Avenue Road. And if you are making your way downtown, the DVP south end is still moving well. 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
16: One person has serious injuries following an early morning crash on Bathurst and DuPont. Details coming up. It is Thanksgiving long weekend. From what's open, what's closed, things to do, getting around, we'll tell you what you need to know. And it is the last day for eligible voters to cast their advance ballot in Toronto's municipal election. Details on the continued push for your vote just ahead. It's 7:30 and 11 degrees. This is Toronto's breaking news, CP24. Hello, I'm Melissa Duggan. An impaired driving charge has been laid following a serious early morning crash. Several vehicles involved here near Bathurst and DuPont around 1:30 this morning. One of the vehicles ending up crashing into a building, then up on a sidewalk. Police say a woman now faces a charge of impaired driving. No names have been released. One person was taken to hospital with serious non-life-threatening injuries. All roads in the area have since reopened. Toronto's mayoral frontrunners Olivia Chow and Brad Bradford will continue their push for votes today. Incumbent Olivia Chow will make a voting announcement later this morning. Meanwhile, Brad Bradford, not set to make any campaign announcements this Thanksgiving long weekend, but is set to meet with business owners and residents at a flea market in Etobicoke this afternoon. And if you've already made up your decision, well, today is the last day for advance voting. You can cast a ballot at polling stations across the city between 10 a.m. and 7 p.m. Your nearest polling station can be found on the City of Toronto website. And we spoke with some voters.
4: In a time where things feel really powerless, this is a small way to feel like you have a little bit of power and influence over, you know, what's happening in the city around you and even the neighborhood around you. So feels important, and young people don't vote enough.
17: We always vote early because my mom's an immigrant. She came here in the 70s, and I watched her basically become a Canadian citizen. I know how important it is for her to vote, and so that's always made it a bit more important for me to like to value that. So yeah, doing our civic duty.
18: Exercising our democratic rights is critical, especially in these times when apathy gets you the results you don't want. So you need to be active and informed and come out and vote.
16: Election Day is Monday, October 26th. While Toronto voters can vote for mayor and city councillors this weekend, kids can also take part in the democratic process. Those under 18 are able to cast their ballots for the city's 2027 Tree of the Year. The Kids Vote Weekend event is being held at all 50 advanced polling locations in Toronto. There are five tree candidates on the ballot to choose from. The event aims to teach youth about local democracy, elections, and voting.
19: It's pretty cool. It's cool to experience now, even if it's about a bunch of trees. But, you know, it's I think it's very important to learn about, especially if, you know, you're having your own vote when you're older and an adult.
16: The winning Tree of the Year will be announced after the October 26th municipal election and will be featured in special plantings, tree sapling giveaways, and other activities next year. If you need to run any errands for Thanksgiving, you need to get it done pretty soon because most grocery stores will be closed Monday, as well as the LCBO, banks, and government offices. Toronto Public Libraries will be closed both Sunday and Monday. As for what's open, most attractions will be operating in Canada's Wonderland. It's going to be open Thanksgiving Monday for the first time ever. Some malls will also be open, like the Eaton Centre, Square One, Pacific Mall, and Vaughan Mills. Pumpkin Fest has returned for another Thanksgiving long weekend. It's the 11th annual event. It is back at Downsview Park and has become a Thanksgiving tradition for thousands of Toronto families. You can find all things pumpkin, including pumpkin picking, carnival rides, games, food, and family activities.
20: We've been enjoying the Pumpkin Fest. It's like my annual ritual coming with my kids since she was born. I love it too.
21: I think the food is great as well. So all in all, it's pretty great and gives us a good getaway.
22: 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I love the Pumpkin Patch. I think it's super fun. It's good for the kids. I love it.
23: It's actually really nice to like the games, the food, and also the colors of the fall. Like I really like it. And more this like this Peter's like the Pumpkin Patch, like this one, I really like it.
16: Pumpkin Fest runs through Thanksgiving Monday. Norwood Fair is in full swing this weekend, kicking off a Thanksgiving tradition that dates back more than 150 years. The fair has been held in Norwood since 1868, making it one of Ontario's oldest agricultural fairs. Thousands of people took in agricultural exhibits, competitions, midway rides, and family activities. The fair continues through Monday. A subway closure to keep in mind this weekend. There is no train service on Line 2 between Kipling and Jane stations because of infrastructure upgrades. The closure runs right through until Monday morning. Shuttle buses are operating. Also this weekend, there will be a late start on Line 2 between Broadview and St. George stations today. No train service until 11 a.m. And for Holiday Monday, the TTC will be operating on a Sunday schedule, though service will begin at 6 a.m. And no major changes planned for GO trains this weekend, but Metrolinx is reminding riders that trains and buses will be operating on a Saturday schedule on Thanksgiving Monday. Not a whole lot of change in the price of fuel today if you need to fill up. Canadians for Affordable Energy President Dan McTagg says the price dropped by a penny overnight, putting regular near an average of $1.82 a litre. There's also some relief on the price of diesel, seeing a 6-cent drop. Ontario Provincial Police joining forces with police services across Canada this long weekend for Operation Impact, reminding drivers to make safe choices behind the wheel. Operation Impact is focusing on high-risk driving behaviors that contribute to serious crashes. Over the last 10 years in Ontario, Thanksgiving weekends have had the second highest number of fatalities among all weekends. Well, last year alone, 13 people died on OPP-patrolled roads. Alcohol and drug use remain the leading factors.
0: So there's going to be a lot of people on the road. There's going to be a lot of traffic. There is going to be some police officers out there, some extra police officers on hand. So if you do see a police officer pulled over on the side of the highway, make sure you do move over and give them that lane and reduce your speed when passing that officer. Be patient with one another. And, you know, while you're on your drives as well, you know, make sure you put that cell phone away. You buckle up. Make sure everybody is buckled up in your vehicle as well.
16: And the roads will surely be busy as people travel to spend Thanksgiving with friends and family. CP24 caught up with residents to see how they're spending the weekend.
1: We're going to our cottage in Tiny and going to have a night with the family.
2: That's awesome. Yeah. What is your favorite thing to do when you're at the cottage?
1: Well, our family likes to get together and carve the turkey all together. It's like a super fun family activity and we're looking forward to it.
2: Oh, that's so fun. What about you, honey?
3: We usually rake the leaves and then jump into the pile.
24: I'm going up to go visit my family and then also going to the Elmville Fall Fair as well, which is my favorite part about fall personally. And yeah, that's pretty much it.
25: I'm driving these three and then I'm probably going to be making the turkey. So that's okay while they enjoy the fall fair. But the Elmville Fall Fair is like the big deal in our area and the fall colors are very nice right now.
16: It's 7:37, 11 degrees. This is Toronto's breaking news, CP24. We're going to have a look at Toronto's top stories next.
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Here's a look at some of the top stories we're following this morning. A motorcyclist is in hospital after a crash in Etobicoke early this morning. What we know coming up. A memorial held yesterday for an 8-year-old boy struck and killed by a stray bullet last year. And Canadians being encouraged to get vaccinated against influenza early.

0: are asking anyone who sees see him engaging in suspicious or dangerous behavior to call 911 right away. The Fort York community came together yesterday to honor a young boy killed by a stray bullet last year. CTV's John Woodward was there at the gathering to remember Javave Roy.
1: Music, dancing, and mascots. Dozens of people at Toronto's Canoe Landing Park. It doesn't look like a memorial, but it's not meant to be, says Holly Roy.
2: What I wanted to have today was something, you know, that reflects my son. You know, he was very athletic, full of energy, very compassionate.
1: Roy's son, 8-year-old Javé Roy, was shot and killed by a stray bullet as he slept in his mother's bed in the summer of 2025.
3: My entire world changed that day. But I made the decision. I would not allow the violence that took my son's life to define the life he lived. And I would not allow anger to consume the love he leaves behind.
1: The community around the apartment at Martha Eaton Way was horrified. They held vigils. Police arrested 3 minors. That year, the mayor's Youth Safety Task Force launched a summer safety plan, which invested $5 million in job training, arts programs, and mental health supports. Toronto's firearms discharges and shootings had spiked in 2024, but then continued its downward trend.
4: Gun violence for young people have dropped by 40%. But one grieving mother is one too many, which is why we keep moving forward.
5: There's so many people are impacted with every act of gun violence. It's not just the immediate family, it's the communities, it's the extended family, it's the friends.
1: The complex where it happened still troubled. This summer, a police raid related to the shootings at the U.S. consulate sparked a gunfight where a Toronto constable died. Roy hasn't been back there, though she has a message for troubled kids.
2: I would just tell them that, you know, like, you're so very loved. Like, you're loved, and there's safe spaces out there, there's resources, there's mentors, you have a whole community.
1: Roy and mayoral candidate Olivia Chow releasing a pair of doves, a symbol of peace and hope. One hope, she is the last woman in Toronto to lose her son that way. Rival mayoral candidate Brad Bradford sent a statement saying just because one public safety figure is down doesn't mean the job of making the city safe is done, and reiterated his promise to hire 1,000 new police officers. Roy herself has written a letter to Ontario MPPs urging them to consider violence prevention programs with the same urgency as enforcement. John Woodward, CTV News.
0: Volunteers coming together to help Torontonians facing food insecurity this holiday weekend. More than 200 people turning out for the Daily Bread Food Bank's annual Thanksgiving food sort. They organized impact donations for those in need. The Daily Bread says 1 in 10 people in the city are relying on a food bank to put meals on the table. It's looking to raise millions of dollars through its Thanksgiving drive.
6: We've gone from 60,000 people we serve every month to 330,000 last month. And so for us to be able to do that, that means $43 million has to be raised. We have a great group that has collectively spurred the city to be able to give to Daily Bread. And the citizens of the city have done that.
0: Mayoral hopefuls Olivia Chow and Brad Bradford were among those helping to sort and pack Thanksgiving food at this weekend's Daily Bread event. Both have heard from residents about affordability being a major issue.
7: Each year I come, I ask, should I invest in feeding kids in school? And yes, we must feed kids in school and do even more. Going forward, we want to have lunch so that it saved the family over $2,000 plus if they have more than one kid. And to be able to not be hungry in school is so important, because no kids should be hungry. So that is why going forward, we're feeding more kids with lunch. We are capping TDC fares to make life affordable.
8: I think we have a huge challenge with affordability in Toronto. There's no secret about that. And the fact that we have record-breaking food bank usage last year, this year, 4.1 million trips to Toronto food banks. The fact that that number has increased by 340% since 2019. The reality that 1 in 10 of our neighbors relies on the food bank to get through the month. That sends a signal to me that this city is less affordable than it ought.

0: to be. So while the city of Toronto doesn't control the cost of groceries or the price at the pump, we do control a lot of the bills that people are facing every year and every month.
1: The Daily Bread says it saw more than 2.5 million client visits between January and August of this year, which is its highest number on record and almost four times above 2020 levels. Canadians are being encouraged to get vaccinated against influenza as soon as shots are available. Respiratory virus experts are warning that flu season could arrive early this year. The vaccine is recommended for everyone 6 months of age and older. Flu and COVID-19 vaccines became available in Ontario for high-risk and priority groups like seniors last month. Infectious disease specialist Dr. Isaac Bogosh says the flu season, it is early this year.
2: We know once people get the vaccine, it's going to take about 10 days to 2 weeks for an individual to achieve that level of immunity that we would like them to against the flu. So because we're seeing early circulation of flu in many parts of the country, it's a great idea to go get one. Now, the wrinkle in this is that flu shots are rolling out at different paces in different parts of the country. They're available, but not necessarily for everybody.
1: The general public will be able to get the shot starting on October 26. A bleak start to the Thanksgiving weekend for hundreds of steel workers on the chopping block at Stelco in Hamilton. CTV's Kamal Karamali has the details.
3: This is not the Thanksgiving Michael Watt had in mind. Without a job,
4: get some more
3: and no way to provide for his family on a weekend that's all about feeling grateful, all he can think about is what's been taken from him.
5: What do you feel like you're losing after being laid off from this job of 20 plus years?
6: Everything. Just, I got four kids I gotta look out for, you know what I mean? It's, it's just a slap in the face.
3: Stelco, the Hamilton-based steel plant, began laying off staff this weekend. More than 300 workers will be affected over 3 weeks.
7: Obviously, there's a lot of anxiety. Our members are unsure about the future.
3: Its American-based owner, Cleveland Cliffs, made commitments to keep employment levels steady for 5 years. Ottawa says that agreement was legally binding when the company bought the plant 2 years ago. Now, with a wave of layoffs taking place,
8: file the lawsuit at 5 a.m. on Monday morning.
3: Political leaders threatening to take the company to court.
7: I think if it's possible, they definitely, our government should sue Cleveland Cliffs.
9: Taking legal action against Stelco is the right approach, according to one legal expert, but he also says it wouldn't do much in stopping these layoffs.
10: As part of the legal proceedings, the company will come forward with information.
3: More information on why it's laying off staff. The company's CEO says it's because of the U.S. trade war. The workers' union, though, doubts that because it says there's still plenty of business to be had with Canadian customers.
10: This is a situation where we have reason to doubt the motives of the CEO.
3: Caught in all of this, hundreds of workers like Michael Watt with this message for Ottawa.
6: Stop letting these guys come in and running these businesses.
3: In hopes other steel workers can have a better Thanksgiving than his. Kamal Karamali, CTV News, Hamilton, Ontario.
1: Two people have died after a plane crash near Fergus in the Guelph area Friday morning. OPP say the small aircraft went down around 9:30 a.m. into a field and caught fire near an intersection between the township of Fergus and Arthur. Both people aboard the plane were pronounced dead at the scene. The Transportation Safety Board of Canada identified the aircraft as an amateur-built Skybolt biplane. The cause of the crash has not been released. It's 7:50, 11 degrees. This is Toronto's breaking news, CP24. We're going to have a look at Toronto's top stories next.
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12: The morning is starting to pick up just a little bit on the 401 eastbound in the express lanes at Kennedy. We're seeing a crash, which is now blocking two right lanes, and there is some slowing on the approach. But before you reach that trouble spot, traffic is moving pretty well from the 427 all the way through to the Allen. On the westbound side, you're looking at a much easier drive from the 404 DVP past Avenue Road. If you're making your trip downtown, DVP South Bend is moving along without much trouble. 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
1: The Maple Leafs were looking to bounce back after a shootout loss to Vegas last time out, making a stop in Denver.
17: And now Nylander.
1: That was Austin Matthews' first of two goals of the game as the Leafs beat the Avalanche 6-3. Toronto opened the scoring on a shot from Nick Blankenberg, but Colorado responded to take the lead. The Leafs roared back in the second with William Nylander scoring twice, finishing with 5 points. Toronto wraps up their three-game road trip Tuesday in Utah. The Toronto Raptors preseason continued yesterday with a stop in Vancouver to take on the LA Clippers. A sold-out crowd of nearly 21,000 fans in BC for this one. They saw RJ Barrett lead the way for Toronto with 20 points. As Toronto dominated with a 114-106 win, Kawhi Leonard sat this one out. Toronto back home for more preseason action to face the defending NBA champion New York Knicks Tuesday night. A dramatic finish for Toronto FC against CF Montreal at BMO Fields.
18: Into the middle for Shallowy. He can't get it. Morea helping out. Corby Adams in space. Back home, the winner!
1: George Mihailovic and Lewis Morgan came off the bench to score in stoppage time as Toronto roared back late to pick up a 2-1 victory over Montreal. The Reds are back in action on Wednesday, hosting Orlando. Plenty of new movies to watch this Thanksgiving long weekend.
19: When I'm running each day, I take one day at a time. When I'm running, I take 1 mile at a time, and I take one corner at a time.
1: Run, Terry, Run is a documentary about Terry Fox and his marathon of hope in 1980. The film includes shots of Fox that have never been seen before, picked and plucked from about 100 hours of unseen footage.
20: This documentary provides probably the most intimate view of Terry Fox that we're likely ever to get. And it is devastating emotionally watching this, but it's a really important story. And it's also, you know, in our fractured kind of cynical times that we live in now, a really nice reminder that Canada can be united and that Canada can be kind of a monoculture all about one particular thing, which in this case was Terry Fox and his remarkable run for cancer. So I gave Run, Terry, Run, which is now in theaters, 4 stars out of 5.
21: Start with a gentle nod to show engagement.
22: Yeah, not so much, a little softer. Yeah.
1: The Social Reckoning is the story of the 2021 Facebook files, which was a leak from within Facebook before it was called Meta. The leak suggested that Facebook knew that its service was addictive and spreading misinformation, including a laundry list of allegations. California Schemin is based on the true story of a Scottish hip-hop duo who appeared on a British talent show but were laughed off stage because of their accents. They then faked being American in order to get a record deal and eventually got one. Richard Crouse says the film is a rowdy, stranger-than-fiction music bio that provides tons of fun but is also a cautionary tale of the toxic side of ambition. He gives it 3 out of 5 stars. It's 7:55, 11 degrees. This is Toronto's breaking news, CP24. We're going to have a look at Toronto's top stories next.

0: the WNBA's best are out to stake their claim to the championship. 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
17: Things are heating up on the majors this morning. 401 Eastbound is now dealing with three separate trouble spots. Starting in the West End, a stalled vehicle at Carling View has that right lane blocked. Further east, that crash in the express lanes at Kennedy is still taking out two right lanes, and traffic is getting pretty heavy from Warden right through to the scene. And there's another crash eastbound at Liverpool, also blocking that right lane. On the westbound side, much better story. Traffic is moving well from the 404 DVP past the 427. 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I'm Sonia Sash. 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
18: One person has serious injuries following an early morning crash on Bathurst and DuPont. Details coming up. It's Thanksgiving long weekend. From what's open and closed, things to do, getting around, we'll tell you what you need to know. And it's the last day for eligible voters to cast their advance ballot in Toronto's municipal election. Details on the continued push for your vote just ahead. This is Toronto's breaking news, CP24. Hello, I'm Melissa Duggan. Thanks for being with us. An impaired driving charge has been laid following a serious early morning crash. Several vehicles involved here near Bathurst and DuPont around 1:30 this morning. One of the vehicles crashing into a building, ending up on a sidewalk. Police say a woman now faces a charge of impaired driving. No names have been released. One person was taken to hospital with serious non-life-threatening injuries. All roads in the area are reopened. A motorcyclist taken to hospital after crashing their bike in Etobicoke. This the scene around 5:45 this morning near Dundas Street West and Royal York Road. The motorcycle was the only vehicle involved. The rider was taken to hospital. The extent of their injuries hasn't been released. There are no road closures in the area. Two drivers were injured after a late-night multi-vehicle collision in Brampton. One of the vehicles involved ended up in a ditch here at Queen Street East near Highway 410. This was just after 10 o'clock last night. The injuries to both of the drivers are not considered life-threatening. Police are still investigating. There's no word on any charges. Toronto's mayoral frontrunners Olivia Chow and Brad Bradford will continue their push for votes today. Incumbent Olivia Chow will make a voting announcement later this morning. Meanwhile, Brad Bradford, not set to make any campaign announcements this Thanksgiving long weekend, but is set to meet with business owners and residents at a flea market in Etobicoke this afternoon. If you've already made your decision, today is the final day for advance voting. You can cast a ballot at polling stations across the city between 10 a.m. and 7 p.m. Your nearest polling station can be found on the City of Toronto website, and we spoke with some voters.
3: In a time where things feel really powerless, this is a small way to feel like you have a little bit of power and influence over, you know, what's happening in the city around you and even the neighborhood around you. So it feels important, and young people don't vote enough.
19: We always vote early because my mom's an immigrant. She came here in the 70s, and I watched her basically become a Canadian citizen. I know how important it is for her to vote, and so that's always made it a bit more important for me to like to value that. So yeah, doing our civic duty.
20: Exercising our democratic rights is critical, especially in these times when apathy gets you the results you don't want. So you need to be active and informed and come out and vote.
18: Election Day is Monday, October 26. While Toronto voters can vote for mayor and city councillors this weekend, kids, they can also take part in the democratic process. Those under 18 are able to cast their ballots for the city's 2027 Tree of the Year. The Kids Vote Weekend event is being held at all 50 advanced polling locations in Toronto, with five tree candidates in the running. The event aims to teach youth about local democracy, elections, and voting.
21: It's pretty cool. It's a cool experience now, even if it's about a bunch of trees. But, you know, I think it's very important to learn about, especially if, you know, you're having your own vote when you're older and an adult.
18: The winning Tree of the Year will be announced after the October 26th municipal election and will be featured in special plantings, tree sapling giveaways, and other activities next year. If you need to run errands for Thanksgiving, you're going to need to get them done pretty soon. Most grocery stores will be closed on Monday, as well as the LCBO, banks, and government offices. Toronto public libraries are closed both Sunday and Monday. As for what's open, most attractions will be operating. Canada's Wonderland will be open on Thanksgiving Monday for the first time ever. Some malls, including the Eden Centre, Square One, Pacific Mall, and Vaughan Mills, will be open. Pumpkin Fest, it has returned for another Thanksgiving long weekend. Now in its 11th event annually, it is back at Downsview Park. It's become a Thanksgiving tradition for thousands of Toronto families. You can find all things pumpkin here, including pumpkin picking, carnival rides, games, food, and family activities.
22: We've been enjoying the Pumpkin Fest. It's like my annual ritual coming with my kids since she was born. I love it here.
23: I think the food is great as well. So all in all, it's pretty great and gives us a good getaway.
24: I love it. I love the pumpkin patch. I think it's super fun. It's good for the kids. I love it.
25: It's actually really nice to like the games, the food, and also the colors of the of fall. Like I really like it. And more this critters, like the pumpkin patch, like this one, I really like it.
18: Pumpkin Fest runs through Thanksgiving Monday. A Norwood Fair is in full swing this weekend, kicking off a Thanksgiving tradition that dates back more than 150 years. The fair has been held in Norwood since 1868, making it one of Ontario's oldest agricultural fairs. Thousands of people taking in agricultural exhibits, competitions, midway rides, and family activities. The fair continues through Monday. A subway closure to keep in mind this weekend. There is no train service on Line 2 between Kipling and Jane stations because of infrastructure upgrades. The closure runs right through until Monday morning. Shuttle buses are operating. And today, there will be a late start on Line 2 between Broadview and St. George Sunday. Now, no train service is set to begin until 11 a.m. And for Holiday Monday, the TTC will operate on a Sunday schedule. Service, though, will begin at 6 a.m. No major changes planned for GO trains this weekend, but Metrolinx is reminding riders that trains and buses will operate on a Saturday schedule on Thanksgiving Monday. Not a whole lot of change in the price of fuel today if you need to fill up. Canadians for Affordable Energy President Dan McTagg says the price dropped by a penny overnight, putting the average cost of regular near $1.82 a liter. There's also some relief on the price of diesel, seeing a 6-cent drop. Ontario Provincial Police joining forces with police services across Canada this long weekend for Operation Impact, reminding drivers to make safe choices behind the wheel. Operation Impact is focusing on high-risk driving behaviors that contribute to serious crashes. Over the last 10 years in Ontario, Thanksgiving weekends have had the second highest number of fatalities among all long weekends. Last year alone, 13 people died on OPP-patrolled roads. Alcohol and drug use remain the leading factors.
0: So there's going to be a lot of people on the road. There's going to be a lot of traffic. There is going to be some police officers out there, some extra police officers on hand. So if you do see a police officer pulled over on the side of the highway, make sure you do move over and give them that lane and reduce your speed when passing that officer. Be patient with one another. And, you know, while you're on your drives as well, you know, make sure you put that cell phone away. You buckle up. Make sure everybody is buckled up in your vehicle as well.
18: Roads will for sure be busy as people travel to spend Thanksgiving with friends and family. CP24 caught up with residents to see how they're spending the weekend.
25: We're going to our cottage in Tiny and going to have a night with the family.
1: That's awesome. Yeah. 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
25: 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It's like a super fun family activity and we're looking forward to it.
1: Oh, that's so fun. What about you, honey?
2: We usually rake the leaves and then jump into a pile.
4: I'm going up to go visit my family and then also going to the Elmville Fall Flyer as well, which is my favorite part about fall personally. And yeah, that's pretty much it.
5: I'm driving these three and then I'm probably going to be making the turkey. So that's okay while they enjoy the fall fair. But the Elmville Fall Fair is like the big deal in our area. And the fall colors are very nice right now.
18: This is Toronto's breaking news, CP24. We're going to have a look at Toronto's top stories next.
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0: Here's a look at some of the top stories we're following this morning. A memorial was held for an 8-year-old boy struck and killed by a stray bullet last year. Stelco will be moving ahead with hundreds of steelworker layoffs. Those details on the way. And Canadians being encouraged to get vaccinated against influenza early. What experts are saying about this year's cold and flu season coming up. Stay with CP24 for more on these stories. For more details, do CP24.com and the CP24 app. Durham police are issuing a warning about a high-risk offender being released from custody today. Police are warning that 48-year-old Keith Constantine poses a significant risk to the community, especially children. He'll have to live under strict conditions, including wearing a GPS monitor. And he is not allowed to communicate with anyone under 16. He has a lengthy record, including sexual assault and robbery. Durham police are asking anyone who sees him engaging in suspicious or dangerous behavior to call 911 right away. The Fort York community came together yesterday to honor a young boy killed by a stray bullet last year. CTV's John Woodward was there as the gathering remembered Javave Roy.
1: Music, dancing, and mascots. Dozens of people at Toronto's Canoe Landing Park. It doesn't look like a memorial, but it's not meant to be, says Holly Roy.
2: What I wanted to have today was something, you know, that reflects my son. You know, he was very athletic, full of energy, very compassionate.
1: Roy's son, 8-year-old Javé Roy, was shot and killed by a stray bullet as he slept in his mother's bed in the summer of 2025.
3: My entire world changed that day. But I made the decision. I would not allow the violence that took my son's life define the life he lived. And I would not allow anger to consume the love he leaves behind.
1: The community around the apartment at Martha Eaton Way was horrified. They held vigils. Police arrested three minors. That year, the mayor's Youth Safety Task Force launched a summer safety plan, which invested $5 million in job training, arts programs, and mental health supports. Toronto's firearms discharges and shootings had spiked in 2024, but then continued its downward trend.
4: Gun violence for young people have dropped by 40%. But one grieving mother is one too many, which is why we keep moving forward.
5: There's so many people are impacted with every act of gun violence. It's not just the immediate family, it's the communities, it's the extended family, it's the friends.
1: The complex where it happened still troubled. This summer, a police raid related to the shootings at the U.S. consulate sparked a gunfight where a Toronto constable died. Roy hasn't been back there, though she has a message for troubled kids.
2: I would just tell them that, you know, like, you're so very loved. Like, you're loved, and there's safe spaces out there, there's resources, there's mentors, you have a whole community.
1: Roy and mayoral candidate Olivia Chow releasing a pair of doves, a symbol of peace and hope. One hope, she is the last woman in Toronto to lose her son that way. Rival mayoral candidate Brad Bradford sent a statement saying just because one public safety figure is down doesn't mean the job of making the city safe is done, and reiterated his promise to hire 1,000 new police officers. Roy herself has written a letter to Ontario MPPs urging them to consider violence prevention programs with the same urgency as enforcement. John Woodward, CTV News.
0: Volunteers came together to help Torontonians facing food insecurity this holiday weekend. More than 200 people turned out for the Daily Bread Food Bank's annual Thanksgiving food sort. They organize and pack donations for those in need. The Daily Bread says 1 in 10 people in the city are relying on a food bank to put meals on the table. It's looking to raise millions of dollars through its Thanksgiving drive.
6: We are hopeful that over the Thanksgiving drive, people continue to donate to the Daily Bread Food Bank. We set out an ambitious goal of $5 million. That would be 5 million meals. And we're only about halfway through that goal right now. So we're hopeful that as people who can, as they talk amongst themselves at the Thanksgiving table and think about the blessings they have, to think about how they can put a meal on their neighbor's plate.
7: This is a remarkable organization that really demonstrates true community spirit and contributes to the health of our community. That's what's driven me my whole life. So I'm here helping out in a different way to see what we can do together to actually make our community healthier. And making sure that people have access to food and nutritious food is one of those key components. And that's what the Daily Bread Food Bank is all about.
0: The Daily Bread says it saw more than 2.5 million client visits between January and August of this year, which is its highest number on record and almost four times above 2020 levels. Canadians are being encouraged to get vaccinated against influenza as soon as shots are available. Respiratory virus experts are warning that flu season could arrive early this year. The vaccine is recommended for everyone 6 months of age and older. Flu and COVID-19 vaccines became available in Ontario for high-risk and priority groups like seniors last month. Infectious disease specialist Dr. Isaac Bogosh says the message is quite simple if you don't feel well.
8: The shots are going to be available and are available for many places, for many people right now. And of course, while not perfect, they do have some element of reducing the risk of infection. And if people do get infected, you can mitigate the severity of symptoms. So that's one. The other big thing is behavioral. Stay home. Stay home if you're sick. Keep your kid home from school if they're sick. Don't go to that big party and get everyone else sick.
0: The general public will be able to get the shots starting on October 26th. A bleak start to the Thanksgiving weekend for hundreds of steel workers on the chopping block at Stelco in Hamilton. CTV's Kamal Karamali has the details.
9: This is not the Thanksgiving Michael Watt had in mind. Without a job,
10: get some order,
9: and no way to provide for his family on a weekend that's all about feeling grateful, all he can think about is what's been taken from him.
11: What do you feel like you're losing after being laid off from this job of 20 plus years?
12: Everything. Just, I got four kids I got to look out for, you know what I mean? It's, it's just a slap in the face.
9: Stelco, the Hamilton-based steel plant, began laying off staff this weekend. More than 300 workers will be affected over 3 weeks.
13: Obviously, there's a lot of anxiety. Our members are unsure about the future.
9: Its American-based owner, Cleveland Cliffs, made commitments to keep employment levels steady for 5 years. Ottawa says that agreement was legally binding when the company bought the plant 2 years ago. Now, with a wave of layoffs taking place,
14: file the lawsuit at 5 a.m. on Monday morning.
9: Political leaders threatening to take the company to court.
13: I think if it's possible, they definitely, our government should sue Cleveland Cliffs.
9: Taking legal action against Stelco is the right approach, according to one legal expert, but he also says it wouldn't do much in stopping these layoffs.
15: As part of the legal proceedings, the company will come forward with information.
9: More information on why it's laying off staff. The company's CEO says it's because of the U.S. trade war. The workers' union, though, doubts that because it says there's still plenty of business to be had with Canadian customers.
15: This is a situation where we have reason to doubt the motives of the CEO.
9: Caught in all of this, hundreds of workers like Michael Watt with this message for Ottawa.
12: Stop letting these guys come in and running these businesses.
9: In hopes other steel workers can have a better Thanksgiving than his. Kamal Karamali, CTV News, Hamilton, Ontario.
0: Two people have died after a plane crash near Fergus in the Guelph area Friday morning. OPP say the small aircraft went down around 9:30 a.m. into a field and caught fire near an intersection between the township of Fergus and Arthur. Both people aboard the plane were pronounced dead at the scene. The Transportation Safety Board of Canada identified the aircraft as an amateur-built Skybolt biplane. The cause of the crash has not been released. This is Toronto's breaking news, CP24. We're going to have a look at Toronto's top stories next.
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17: 401 eastbound, there are three separate incidents to work around. A stalled vehicle at Carling View has that right lane blocked, but the bigger problem is further east in the express lanes at Kennedy. That crash still taking out two right lanes with brake lights stretching from Warden. And trouble doesn't end there. There's another crash at Liverpool blocking the right lane. Drivers, if you see a garbage truck ahead of you, slow down, proceed with caution, and watch out for waste collection workers outside of the truck. A message from the City of Toronto. I'm Sonia Sash. Your next update at 8:30 on News Talk 1010 Toronto.
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27: Sometimes we carry the heaviest hardships in silence. But at North York General Hospital, we're here for the side no one else sees. 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
0: The Maple Leafs were looking to bounce back after a shootout loss to Vegas last time out, making a stop in Denver.
28: And now Nylander puts it in front. Matthew scores! Power play goal! And the Leafs have a two-goal lead.
0: That was Austin Matthews' first of two goals of the game as the Leafs beat the Avalanche 6-3. Toronto opened the scoring on a shot from Nick Blankenberg, but Colorado responded to take the lead. The Leafs roared back in the second with William Nylander scoring twice, finishing with 5 points. Toronto wraps up their three-game road trip Tuesday in Utah. The Toronto Raptors preseason continued yesterday with a stop in Vancouver to take on the LA Clippers. A sold-out crowd of nearly 21,000 fans in BC for this one. They saw RJ Barrett lead the way for Toronto with 20 points as Toronto dominated with a 114-106 win. Kawhi Leonard sat this one out. Toronto back home for more preseason action to face the defending NBA champion New York Knicks Tuesday night. A dramatic finish for Toronto FC against CF Montreal at BMO Fields.
28: Into the middle for Shallowy. He can't get it. Larea helping out. Corriano's in space.
0: George Mihailovic, Lewis Morgan, they came off the bench to score in stoppage time as Toronto roared back late to pick up a 2-1 victory over Montreal. The Reds are back in action on Wednesday hosting Orlando. Plenty of new movies to watch this Thanksgiving long weekend.
29: When I'm running each day, I take one day at a time. When I'm running, I take 1 mile at a time, and I take one corner at a time.
0: Run, Terry, Run is a documentary about Terry Fox and his marathon of hope in 1980. The film includes shots of Fox that have never been seen before, picked and plucked from about 100 hours of unseen footage.
30: This documentary provides probably the most intimate view of Terry Fox that we're likely ever to get. And it is devastating emotionally watching this, but it's a really important story. And it's also, you know, in our fractured kind of cynical times that we live in now, a really nice reminder that Canada can be united and that Canada can be kind of a monoculture all about one particular thing, which in this case was Terry Fox and his remarkable run for cancer. So I gave Run Terry Run, which is now in theaters, 4 stars out of 5.
31: Start with a gentle nod to show engagement.
32: Yeah, not so much, a little softer. Yeah.
0: The Social Reckoning is a story of the 2021 Facebook files, which was a leak from within Facebook before it was called Meta. The leak suggested that Facebook knew that its service was addictive in spreading misinformation, including a laundry list of allegations. Another flick, this one, California Schemin. It is based on the true story of a Scottish hip-hop duo who appeared on a British talent show but were laughed off stage because of their accents. They then faked being American in order to get a record deal and eventually got one. Richard Krause says the film is a rowdy, stranger-than-fiction music bio that provides tons of fun but is also a cautionary tale of the toxic side of ambition. He gives it 3 out of 5 stars. Well, here's something that can make your Thanksgiving even better. $85 million. That's the amount the Lotto Max jackpot has reached. The popular lottery saw no jackpot winner on Friday's draw, pushing the top prize to a staggering $85 million. The previous jackpot record was $80.4 million, a prize that was split between two friends in London back in December. Lotto Max announced in April that the jackpot could now reach $90 million, but so far the prize has always been claimed before approaching the new cap. This is Toronto's breaking news, CP24. Good luck with that one, by the way. We're going to have a look at Toronto's top stories next.

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16: The 401 is still keeping things interesting this morning. Eastbound, the biggest headache is in the express lanes at Kennedy, where a crash has two right lanes blocked. And you're going to feel that squeeze well before you get there. Traffic is heavy from Warden. Farther east at Liverpool, another crash is taking out that right lane. 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I'm Sonia Sash. Your next update at 845 on News Talk 1010 Toronto.

0: One person has serious injuries following an early morning crash near Bathurst and DuPont. Details coming up. It is Thanksgiving long weekend. From what's open and closed, things to do and getting around, we'll tell you what you need to know. And this, the final day for eligible voters to cast their advance ballot in Toronto's municipal election. Details on the continued push for your vote just ahead. This is Toronto's breaking news, CP24. Hello, I'm Melissa Duggan. An impaired driving charge has been laid following a serious early morning crash. Several vehicles involved here near Bathurst and DuPont around 1:30 this morning. One of the vehicles crashed into a building, ending up on a sidewalk. Police say a woman now faces a charge of impaired driving. No names have been released. One person was taken to hospital with serious but non-life-threatening injuries. All roads in the area have since reopened. A motorcyclist was taken to hospital after crashing their bike in Etobicoke. This the scene around 5:45 this morning near Dundas Street West and Royal York Road. The motorcycle was the only vehicle involved. A rider was taken to hospital. The extent of their injuries has not been released. There's no road closure in the area. Two drivers were injured after a late-night multi-vehicle collision in Brampton. One of the four vehicles involved ended up in a ditch here at Queen Street East near Highway 410. And this was just after 10 last night. And the injuries to both of the drivers not considered life-threatening. Police are still investigating. There's no word on any charges. Toronto's mayoral frontrunners Olivia Chow and Brad Bradford will continue to push for votes today. Incumbent Olivia Chow will make a voting announcement later this morning. Meanwhile, Brad Bradford will not make any campaign announcements this Thanksgiving long weekend, but is set to meet with business owners and residents at a flea market in Etobicoke this afternoon. If you've already made your decision today, your final day for advance voting, you can cast a ballot at polling stations across the city between 10 a.m. and 7 p.m. Your nearest polling station can be found on the City of Toronto website. We spoke with some voters.
1: In a time where things feel really powerless, this is a small way to feel like you have a little bit of power and influence over, you know, what's happening in the city around you and even the neighborhood around you. So it feels important, and young people don't vote enough.
2: We always vote early because my mom's an immigrant. She came here in the 70s, and I watched her basically become a Canadian citizen. I know how important it is for her to vote, and so that's always made it a bit more important for me to like to value that. So yeah, doing our civic duty.
3: Exercising our democratic rights is critical, especially in these times when apathy gets you the results you don't want. So you need to be active and informed and come out and vote.
0: Election day is Monday, October 26. While Toronto voters can vote for mayor and city councillors this weekend, kids can also take part in the democratic process. Those under 18 are able to cast their ballots for the city's 2027 Tree of the Year. The Kids Vote Weekend event is being held at all 50 advanced polling locations in Toronto. 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
4: I think it's very important even for kids to have a say in a vote, especially something that's important. And yeah, I think even in the future for kids to get the experience of voting, it's really good when, you know, you're turning older and you're, you know, 18, 20, you get to actually vote for something very important. It's a good step.
0: The winning Tree of the Year will be announced after the October 26th municipal election and will be featured in special plantings, tree sapling giveaways, and other activities next year. If you need to run some errands for Thanksgiving, you're going to need to get them done pretty soon. Most grocery stores will be closed Monday, as well as the LCBO, banks and government offices. Toronto Public Libraries will be closed both Sunday and Monday. As for what's open, most attractions will be operating, and Canada's Wonderland will be open on Thanksgiving Monday for the first time ever. Some malls, including the Eden Centre, Square One, Pacific Mall, and Vaughan Mills will be open. Pumpkin Fest has returned for another Thanksgiving long weekend. The 11th annual event is back at Downsview Park. It's become a Thanksgiving tradition for thousands of families. You can find all things pumpkin there, including pumpkin picking, carnival rides, games, food, and some nice family activities.
5: We've been enjoying the Pumpkin Fest. It's like my annual ritual coming with my kids since she was born. I love it here.
6: I think the food is great as well. So all in all, it's pretty great and gives us a good getaway. I love it. I love the pumpkin patch. I think it's super fun. It's good for the kids. I love it.
7: It's actually really nice to like the games, the food, and also the colors of the of fall. Like I really like it, and more this like this Peter's like the pumpkin patch, like this one. I really like it.
0: Pumpkin Fest runs right through Thanksgiving Monday. Norwood Fair, it is in full swing this weekend, kicking off a tradition that dates back more than 150 years. The fair has been held in Norwood since 1868, making it one of Ontario's oldest agricultural fairs. Thousands of people took in agricultural exhibits, competitions, midway rides, and family activities. The fair continues through Monday. A subway closure to keep in mind this weekend. There is no train service on Line 2 between Kipling and Jane stations because of infrastructure upgrades. The closure runs right through until Monday morning. Shuttle buses are operating. And today, there will be a late start on Line 2 between Broadview and St. George. No train service until 11 a.m. And for Holiday Monday, the TTC will operate on a Sunday schedule, though service will begin at 6 a.m. No major planned service changes for GO trains this weekend, but Metrolinx is reminding riders that trains and buses will operate on a Saturday schedule on Thanksgiving Monday. And not a whole lot of change in the price of fuel today. If you need to fill up, Canadians for Affordable Energy President Dan McTagg says the price dropped by a penny overnight, putting the cost of regular near about $1.82 a liter. There's also some relief in the price of diesel, seeing a 6-cent drop. Ontario Provincial Police joining forces with police services across Canada this long weekend for Operation Impact, reminding drivers to make safe choices behind the wheel. Operation Impact is focusing on high-risk driving behaviors that contribute to serious crashes. Over the last 10 years in Ontario, Thanksgiving weekends have had the second highest number of fatalities among all long weekends. Last year alone, 13 people died on OPP-patrolled roads. Alcohol and drug use remain the leading factors.
8: Operation Impact is a national traffic safety initiative that aims to reduce and aims to reduce preventable deaths, injuries, and collisions on our roadways. And that's by targeting the big four. And the big four are impaired driving, seatbelts, handheld communication devices, and speeding and other forms of aggressive driving.
0: And the roads will certainly be busy as people travel to spend Thanksgiving with friends or family. CP24 caught up with residents to see how they're spending the weekend.
9: We thought we'd get away with the family, go camping up north a little bit, enjoy, hopefully the leaves are changing a little bit, and just relax for the long weekend with the family.
10: We're going camping.
11: Wow, where are you going?
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11: Any plans for camping?
12: What are we gonna do?
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13: I'm going back home. I go to University of Toronto, so I'm just heading back home near Georgian Bay to just, you know, spend time with my family and friends.
14: I'm going home with her. I go to UTM, so I'm going up north because that's where she lives. I'm going to the fall fair for the first time. I'm actually very excited for it. I've never been before.
0: This is Toronto's breaking news, CP24. We're going to have a look at Toronto's top stories next.
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some of the top stories we're following this morning. A memorial held Saturday for an 8-year-old boy struck and killed by a stray bullet last year. Stelco will be moving ahead with hundreds of steelworker layoffs, the latest reaction coming up. And Canadians are being encouraged to get vaccinated against influenza.

0: Durham police ask anyone who sees him engaging in suspicious or dangerous behavior to call 911 right away. The Fort York community came together yesterday to honor a young boy killed by a stray bullet last year. CTV's John Woodward was there at the gathering to remember Javay Roy.
1: Music, dancing, and mascots. Dozens of people at Toronto's Canoe Landing Park. It doesn't look like a memorial, but it's not meant to be, says Holly Roy.
2: What I wanted to have today was something, you know, that reflects my son. You know, he was very athletic, full of energy, very compassionate.
1: Roy's son, 8-year-old Javay Roy, was shot and killed by a stray bullet as he slept in his mother's bed in the summer of 2025.
3: My entire world changed that day. But I made the decision. I would not allow the violence that took my son's life define the life he lived. And I would not allow anger to consume the love he leaves behind.
1: The community around the apartment at Martha Eaton Way was horrified. They held vigils. Police arrested 3 minors. That year, the mayor's Youth Safety Task Force launched a summer safety plan, which invested $5 million in job training, arts programs, and mental health supports. Toronto's firearms discharges and shootings had spiked in 2024, but then continued its downward trend.
4: Gun violence for young people have dropped by 40%, but one grieving mother is one too many, which is why we keep moving forward.
5: So many people are impacted with every act of gun violence. It's not just the immediate family, it's the communities, it's the extended family, it's the friends.
1: The complex where it happened still troubled. This summer, a police raid related to the shootings at the U.S. consulate sparked a gunfight where a Toronto constable died. Roy hasn't been back there, though she has a message for troubled kids.
2: I would just tell them that, you know, like, you're so very loved. Like, you're loved, and there's safe spaces out there, there's resources, there's mentors, you have a whole community.
1: Roy and mayoral candidate Olivia Chow releasing a pair of doves, a symbol of peace and hope. One hope, she is the last woman in Toronto to lose her son that way. Rival mayoral candidate Brad Bradford sent a statement saying just because one public safety figure is down doesn't mean the job of making the city safe is done, and reiterated his promise to hire 1,000 new police officers. Roy herself has written a letter to Ontario MPPs urging them to consider violence prevention programs with the same urgency as enforcement. John Woodward, CTV News.
0: Volunteers came together to help Torontonians facing food insecurity this holiday weekend. More than 200 people turning out for the Daily Bread Food Bank's annual Thanksgiving food sort. They organized and packed donations for those in need. The Daily Bread says 1 in 10 people in the city are relying on a food bank to put meals on the table. It's looking to raise millions of dollars through its Thanksgiving drive.
6: This is a remarkable organization that really demonstrates true community spirit and contributes to the health of our community. That's what's driven me my whole life. So I'm here helping out in a different way to see what we can do together to actually make our community healthier. And making sure that people have access to food and nutritious food is one of those key components. And that's what the Daily Bread Food Bank is all about.
7: We've gone from 60,000 people we serve every month to 330,000 last month. And so for us to be able to do that, that means $43 million has to be raised. We have a great group that has collectively spurred the city to be able to give to Daily Bread. And the citizens of the city have done that.
0: The Daily Bread says it saw more than 2.5 million client visits between January and August of this year, which is its highest number on record and almost 4 times above the 2020 levels. Canadians are being encouraged to get vaccinated against influenza as soon as shots are available. Respiratory virus experts are warning that flu season could arrive early this year. The vaccine is recommended for everyone 6 months of age and older. Flu and COVID-19 vaccines became available in Ontario for high-risk and priority groups like seniors last month. Infectious disease specialist Dr. Isaac Bogosh says the flu season is early this year.
8: We know once people get the vaccine, it's going to take about 10 days to 2 weeks for an individual to achieve that level of immunity that we

0: would like them to against the flu. So because we're seeing early circulation of flu in many parts of the country, it's a great idea to go get one. Now, the wrinkle in this is that flu shots are rolling out at different paces in different parts of the country. They're available, but not necessarily for everybody.
1: The general public will be able to get shots starting on October 26th. A bleak start to the Thanksgiving weekend for hundreds of steel workers on the chopping block at Stelco in Hamilton. CTV's Kamal Karamali has the details.
2: This is not the Thanksgiving Michael Watt had in mind. Without a job,
3: get some morning,
2: and no way to provide for his family on a weekend that's all about feeling grateful, all he can think about is what's been taken from him.
4: What do you feel like you're losing after being laid off from this job of 20 plus years?
5: Everything. Just, I got four kids I got to look out for, you know what I mean? It's just a slap in the face.
2: Stelco, the Hamilton-based steel plant, began laying off staff this weekend. More than 300 workers will be affected over 3 weeks.
6: Obviously, there's a lot of anxiety. Our members are unsure about the future.
2: Its American-based owner, Cleveland Cliffs, made commitments to keep employment levels steady for 5 years. Ottawa says that agreement was legally binding when the company bought the plant 2 years ago. Now, with a wave of layoffs taking place,
7: file the lawsuit at 5 a.m. on Monday morning.
2: Political leaders threatening to take the company to court.
6: I think if it's possible, they definitely, our government should sue Cleveland Cliffs.
2: Taking legal action against Stelco is the right approach, according to one legal expert, but he also says it wouldn't do much in stopping these layoffs.
8: As part of the legal proceedings, the company will come forward with information.
2: More information on why it's laying off staff. The company's CEO says it's because of the U.S. trade war. The workers' union, though, doubts that because it says there's still plenty of business to be had with Canadian customers.
8: This is a situation where we have reason to doubt the motives of the CEO.
2: Caught in all of this, hundreds of workers like Michael Watt with this message for Ottawa.
5: Stop letting these guys come in and running these businesses.
2: In hopes other steel workers can have a better Thanksgiving than his. Kamal Karamali, CTV News, Hamilton, Ontario.
1: Canada's Industries Minister Melanie Joly saying in a statement late last night that all options are on the table after political leaders threatened legal action earlier this week. This is Toronto's breaking news, CP24. The Raptors continuing their preseason run, taking on the Clippers in front of a sold-out crowd in Vancouver last night. We'll take you to the hardwood after the break.
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10: Things have settled down considerably on the majors this morning. The 401 eastbound is moving well from the 427 past the 400 and into the Allen, continuing on the way through to the 404 DVP. If you are making your way downtown into the core, DVP 7 is looking good from the 401 all the way through to Bayview Bloor. Along the waterfront, Gardner and the QEW are both holding well in both directions. 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
1: Shootout lost to Vegas last time out, making a stop in Denver.
16: And now Nylander puts it in front. Matthews scores! Power play goal!
1: That was Austin Matthews' first of two goals of the game as the Leafs beat the Avalanche 6-3. Toronto opened the scoring on a shot from Nick Blankenberg, but Colorado responded to take the lead. The Leafs roared back in the second with William Nylander scoring twice, finishing with 5 points. Toronto wraps up their three-game road trip Tuesday in Utah. The Toronto Raptors preseason continued yesterday with a stop in Vancouver to take on the LA Clippers. A sold-out crowd of nearly 21,000 fans in BC for this one. They saw RJ Barrett lead the way for Toronto with 20 points as Toronto dominated with a 114-106 win. Kawhi Leonard sitting this one out. Toronto back home for more preseason action, this time to face defending NBA champion New York Knicks Tuesday night. A dramatic finish for Toronto FC against CF Montreal at BMO Field.
17: Into the middle for Shallowey. He can't get it. Larea helping out. Corbiano's in space. Back home, the winner!
1: George Mihailovic and Lewis Morgan came off the bench to score in stoppage time as Toronto roared back late to pick up a 2-1 victory over Montreal. The Reds are back in action on Wednesday, hosting Orlando. The LA Dodgers will be looking to book a spot in their third straight World Series as the NLCS kicks off tonight. The two-time defending champs open the series on the road. The Dodgers knocked off Atlanta to get here. And they'll be in Milwaukee to face the Brewers, and the Brew Crew will be looking for some revenge after being swept by LA last year in the postseason. The ALCS, it gets going tomorrow as Tampa Bay hosts Cleveland. Plenty of new movies to watch this Thanksgiving long weekend.
18: When I'm running each day, I take one day at a time. When I'm running, I take 1 mile at a time. And I take one corner at a time.
1: Run, Terry, Run is a documentary about Terry Fox and his marathon of hope in 1980. The film includes shots of Fox that have never been seen before, picked and plucked from about 100 hours of unseen footage.
19: This documentary provides probably the most intimate view of Terry Fox that we're likely ever to get. And it is devastating emotionally watching this, but it's a really important story. And it's also, you know, in our fractured kind of cynical times that we live in now, a really nice reminder that Canada can be united and that Canada can be kind of a monoculture all about one particular thing, which in this case was Terry Fox and his remarkable run for cancer. So I gave Run, Terry, Run, which is now in theaters, 4 stars out of 5.
1: California Skeemin is based on the true story of a Scottish hip-hop duo who appeared on a British talent show but were laughed off because of their accents. And they then faked being American in order to get a record deal and eventually got one. Richard Crowe says the film is a rowdy, stranger-than-fiction music bio that provides tons of fun, but is also a cautionary tale of the toxic side of ambition. He gives it 3 out of 5 stars. Here's something that can make your Thanksgiving even better, $85 million. That's the amount the Lotto Max jackpot has reached. The popular lottery saw no jackpot winner in Friday night's draw, pushing the top prize to a staggering $85 million. The previous jackpot record was $80.4 million, a prize that was split between two friends in London back in December. Lotto Max announced in April that the jackpot could now reach $90 million. So far, the prize has always been claimed before approaching the new cap. This is Toronto's breaking news, CP24. We're going to have a look at Toronto's top stories next. Stay with us.

0: the WNBA's best are out to stake their claim to the championship. This is the moment that we elevate. WNBA Playoffs presented by Google Pixel, September 27th to October 30th on TSN.
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20: Good morning. I'm Patricia Singh. Some of the stories we're following in the newsroom this hour. Peel police are searching for a Brampton man wanted for attempted murder following a stabbing. It happened Wednesday afternoon around 2 o'clock. The victim was taken to hospital with serious injuries and transferred to a trauma center. 35-year-old Vimal Mohan is wanted in connection with the investigation. Mohan is described as 5'7", approximately 145 pounds, with long black hair and an unkempt beard and mustache, brown eyes, a light complexion, and has a tattoo of a star on his neck. Durham police are issuing a warning about a high-risk offender being released from custody today. CP24's Melissa Duggan has those details.
21: Police are warning that 48-year-old Keith Constantine poses a significant risk to the community, especially children. He'll have to live under strict conditions, including wearing a GPS monitor, and he is not allowed to communicate with anyone under 16. He has a lengthy record, including sexual assault and robbery.
20: Durham police ask anyone who sees him engaging in suspicious or dangerous behavior to call 911 right away. In other news, the Vatican says Pope Leo will undergo surgery this week for a nodular lesion in his lung. The statement didn't say when the Pope would be hospitalized, only that it would be in the first days of the week. He's expected to be treated at Rome's Gemelli Hospital, which has a special apartment for the Pope. Neither the Vatican nor the Pope has said how the surgery could affect the pontiff's planned November trip to Latin America, but his recovery is expected to take about a week. Breaking news wherever, whenever, stay up to date at ctvnewstoronto.ca. 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
4: If you're traveling eastbound on the 401, you're making good time now from the 427 all the way through to the 404 DVP. DVP is also looking good if you're heading into the downtown core, with southbound traffic moving well from the 401 all the way through to Bayview Bloor. Closer to the lake, Gardner and the QEW are both moving without any trouble in either direction. Drivers, if you see a garbage truck ahead of you, slow down, proceed with caution, and watch out for waste collection workers outside of the truck. A message from the City of Toronto. I'm Sonia Sack. Your next update at 9:15 on News Talk 1010 Toronto.
20: News Talk 1010 weather. A cloudy day with rain beginning this morning. We'll continue to see winds up to 40 kilometers an hour throughout the day. 17 for the high. Cloudy with a chance of showers overnight. 13 for the low. A mix of sun and cloud for your Thanksgiving Monday tomorrow with a high of 22, but feeling like 26 with that humidity. And grab your umbrellas for Tuesday. We could see some showers along with a mix of sun and cloud. 24 for the high. Enjoy it, because that's the warmest we'll see for the rest of the week. Mostly cloudy and 12 degrees right now. I'm Patricia Singh. 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

Welcome to it, everyone. We are live on this Thanksgiving weekend, and you might notice the microphone sounds a touch different this morning, and that is because we are at our satellite studio in Muskoka. I say we, I mean me. Mark is, of course, back at home base at the News Talk 1010, homeland of, you know, right in downtown Toronto there. I am in Muskoka, though. It is Thanksgiving weekend. Got a fam jam going on, as many of you probably do as well. So back here at the satellite studio, because I didn't want to leave you guys. I did not want to leave you guys without your trivia on and your Sunday morning routine. I mean, you can wake up and do this, and if you are doing the turkey, maybe you're prepping the turkey and chopping the taters while you're listening, and I hope to entertain you through the next 3 hours while you get prepped. And you know, there's several ways of getting prepped. Some of it can be what I just mentioned there, where you may be the host and you've got a whole bunch of work, or let's just say you gotta mentally and emotionally prep yourself to go visit your family. Either or, I'm here for you this morning. We've got a whole slate of great prizes to give away. I tell you, I will pretty much guarantee that your commute later today will be better than my commute up here yesterday. I came up midday. I thought everything would be clear. And I use Waze, as many of you probably do as well. Waze took me from Vaughan to Barrie on back roads. I don't know what was going on, but I was driving through farmers' fields yesterday. I made it. It took from home to here, it's normally like, I don't know, 2 hours and a bit. 3 hours in the car yesterday. Not a great way to start things off. But got to the location yesterday, and the Great Lakes beers were flowing, and everything was just fine beyond that. So, plus, it's the one weekend where I'll even drink the pumpkin ales. And I know some of you love those. For me, normally I'm an IPA guy, but I was like, I'm going to have one. Then I'll save the other one that I got for pumpkin chili and put it right into the mix there. All right, enough about the foods and all of that. It has been a big week all over Ontario. All the mayor's races continue on. We're counting down the days, just a couple weeks left here. Toronto had some big developments. Chris Alexander dropping on out this week. That's fun. That's, what do you call it, overdue. Not sure why he was in there in the first place. And as I mentioned last week, I was busy interviewing all the mayors in Halton this past week. I got to do my interviews with Milton, and for the first time, I got to meet Gord Krantz. Lovely. Just, you know, it's very interesting how nowadays, and I mean, you don't normally say this about, you know, an individual who is 89 years old, but Gord and I speak about every month, and we do so on Zoom. And we've done this for the past 5 years, and we've never met in person. So I got the chance to meet Gord Krantz this week. And it was lovely. He brought me an old campaign poster of his, which looked like it was from the 80s. And it may very well have been. I think it was his first time running for re-election. So I have that, which is going to be fun. And Gord is going to be, of course, he's running for mayor once again, trying to get back in there, mayor of Milton. We'll see what happens on the 26th, counting down the days. Okay, so into what we're doing here today. We are remote, but boy, oh boy, as I mentioned, do we ever have prizes. So let's talk about what the haps is here, Mark. Here is what we got going on prize-wise today. And I got to say, the prizing department surprised me this week. And I had to make some changes and dig down deep and do some extra work on the show. And when I do work, that means you guys are going to do a little extra work. But it's going to be worth it on today's program. So here's what we got going on. We have our regular. I love the fact that these guys are on board all the time. $25 Any Card gift cards up for grabs. Any Card is a 100% Canadian-operated multi-brand gift card offering the ultimate choice with over 200 national and local brands. You can see where you can use this card, which is pretty much anywhere, at anycard.ca. We also have 5 Google Nest Minis up for grabs. So you can listen to Sunday Morning Trivia on these things when you win one on today's show. We have, from our friends at Falls View Casino,
doubling down. 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We only have one pair of these tickets to give away, so we have five of the Wheel of Fortune, but only one pair of tickets to see Jim Gaffigan. Everything is Wonderful, Friday, December 4th at Falls View Casino. These tickets also include the $100 dining credit for the Overtime Sports Lounge and free parking. Jim Gaffigan, a hilarious stand-up comic, so we're going to send you to see him on Friday, December the 4th. And then, number one, I didn't know Gaffigan was coming, so that's cool for the riddle. But on top of that, the prize department this week says to me, hey, Jason, you know what we got for you? Mattresses. Would you like to give away a couple mattresses? And I said, I would. We have two queen size Bloom Earth mattresses to give away on the show today. We'll just give you a gift card and you can go pick up a queen size Bloom Earth mattress. So are you due for a new mattress in your bedroom or maybe your guest bedroom? Maybe you passed on your old mattress to the guest bedroom and your guests complain. Okay, sometimes honestly, if you don't want to make that room too comfortable because you don't want them to stay for that long. But if you have someone that you like that is staying over, maybe you want to offer them a sleep on the queen-size Bloom Earth mattress, or you take this mattress and now put the mattress that you haven't replaced in a while into the guest suite. So we have two of those to give away on today's show. And when I saw these, I said, all right, it's go time. We got to make people work. And you will be working today because I wrote 150 plus questions in a game called The Choice is Yours. That is what we are going to play. So they are all completely random categories. And you're going to be assigned three categories when you're on the air, each containing five questions. You choose one of those three categories to play. I'll ask you the questions, see how many you get correct. I put you on hold. I put your opponent on the line. We'll see how many they get correct. If you guys tie, we're not going to break that tie. We're going to have you play again. You just have to pick a different category that you were already assigned. And if you got three or more in that first game you played, then you'll both bump up a level in prize. But if you got two or less, well, you have to repeat the grade. So you stay at the same level of prize. I'll guide you through the whole thing. The reason why I developed this game is because it eliminates that numerical tiebreaker that I know a lot of you don't care for. But in this game, if you tie, you play again. And remember, you only have three categories. So maybe choose wisely. Maybe you're not choosing your favorite off the top. Maybe you're waiting so that one can do you well when you get down the line. Now, if you win once, you win yourself a $25 AnyCard gift card. You can take that and run, or you can play a second time against a new opponent. If you win that second time, you're trading in the 25 and you're grabbing yourself the tickets to see Wheel of Fortune Live Saturday, October 24th at Falls View Casino. You can take that and run, or you can trade that in if you feel as though you want a new
mattress. And that is three wins. It's going to take you three wins today to get yourself that new mattress. So that is what we are doing on the show today. We've got a lot of categories to play, a huge variety of trivia on the show today as far as the categories go. So we're going to do that. But to keep thematic to Thanksgiving, we're going to play a montage off the top here. There's going to be five songs or portions of five songs that Mark is going to play you. You need to name four out of five of those songs with the artist. And in this montage, of course, we are giving thanks, or in this case, givings thanks. That is where we'll start things off. Four out of five songs and artists in order is what you need, and it's worth to you a $25 AnyCard gift card. Here is your montage.

0: You know I'm going to play that last song every year on Thanksgiving, and probably more than once a year because I love it. But it is the original, I will let you know that. 1-877-518-5151. You do have a choice to be made here. Either you are playing the Giving Thanks montage, or you want to get in and you want to go see Wheel of Fortune, or you feel like you'd like to have a new mattress. Either way, give us a call. The choice is yours, or the montage is where we're starting on this Thanksgiving edition of Sunday Morning Trivia. 1-877-518-5151. 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
1: A new dribble spot has popped up on the 401 out in Milton. There's a stalled vehicle in the express lane at James Snow Parkway. It's blocking the HOV lane. So if you're using that lane, you'll need to move over as you approach the scene. Otherwise, the 401 eastbound traffic is moving well from the 427 all the way through to the Allen. And if you're making your way downtown, the DVP 7 is looking good with no incidents. 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
0: The choice is yours. It's an excuse to play a little Black Sheep on the show. And on top of that, it's an excuse to give you big prizes. Gonna make it work for today. There's mattresses up for grabs. There's also Wheel of Fortune Live up for grabs. And Jim Gaffigan tickets. But those are going to be part of our riddle. Strictly for the riddle, Jim Gaffigan. I'll say it again. Jim Gaffigan, if you want to go see him, you're playing the riddle today. And we will get to those riddles in just a bit. But first things first here on the show, we got to solve this montage that I threw out there. We're giving thanks in the montage. And we have on the line Sharon from North York. Hi there, Sharon. Happy Thanksgiving.
17: And happy Thanksgiving to you too, Jason.
0: Gonna play it again for you. And of course, yeah, you just need 4 out of 5 songs and artists in order, and that'll get you the $25 gift card. So here we go, Mark. Play it one more time.

0: All right, Sharon, here we go. What is number one?
1: I have Supertramp, Give a Little Bit.
0: Number two.
1: Tank, Just Give Me a Reason.
0: Number three.
1: The Red Hot Chili Peppers, Give It Away. And thank
0: number
1: you
0: four.
1: For being a friend, Andrew Gold. I only got four.
0: You got them in order. That's okay. You got them in order, though. That's what counts. You've got the win. You missed number two, which is Give Me One Reason by Tracy Chapman, but that doesn't matter. Congratulations. It is a $25 gift card for you, Sharon. Well done.
1: I'm trying to think of something funny for Thanksgiving. I'm grateful. Thank you.
0: Okay. All right. Very good. I didn't know where Sharon was going with that, but that was PG at least, so let's keep it that way on the show. Let's play the answers, Mark, for those of you that did not know. Give a little bit. Give a little bit. Supertramp was number one. Give me one reason to stay here. There we go. That's number two. Give me one reason. Tracy Chapman. Just give me a reason. Give me a reason. Pink. Just a second. We're not broken. Just bet. And we can learn to love again. Give it away. Give it away. Give it away. Oh, Anthony Kiedis, Flea, the boys. Give it away. The Red Hot Chili Peppers. And here it is. We play it every year.
2: Thank you for being a friend.
0: The original Thank You for Being a Friend by Andrew Gold. Of course, became the theme for the Golden Girls. Everybody knows this song. Many of you probably know the lyrics. I know I do. I normally sing along every year. I'll spare you that this year, though. However, what we will do is give you a chance to win a Google Nest Mini, and that is going to be in our Encore game.
3: Can I get an Encore?
0: Quite the bold transition from Thank You for Being a Friend to Encore here, little Linkin Park. All right. So the focus of this question is going to be that Andrew Gold song, Thank You for Being a Friend. But first, let me tell you how you can win the Google Nest Mini. This is, of course, our online giveaway, our Instagram giveaway. You have to be the seventh person to send me the correct answer to @SundayMorningTrivia. On Instagram. So follow along if you're not yet @SundayMorningTrivia on Instagram. I posted a video this morning where you can see me blend in as a Muskokan. I'm just wearing plaid and a hat, but phew, they don't know I'm a Cityot. Follow along @SundayMorningTrivia. You have to send me a DM, a direct message. And yes, there is no live feed today. When I'm remote, I can't do the live feed. We're going back to its origins here. It's radio and it's just audio. You can't see my dumb face. Okay, here is your question. You're going to send in your answer in a DM to @SundayMorningTrivia. The seventh correct answer wins the Google Nest Mini. Thank You for Being a Friend was re-recorded by Cynthia Fee to be used and best known, of course, as the theme for the Golden Girls. But it was also re-recorded to be used as the theme for which Golden Girls follow-up series? I'm looking for the follow-up series of the Golden Girls that Thank You for Being a Friend was also used as the theme for. Send that answer in to @SundayMorningTrivia on Instagram. I will give you that answer and I will declare the winner when we go to the next break. But the choice is yours is our game that we are playing now. Big prizes up for grabs on this. So once again, I'll put you on the air. I'll assign you three categories. You choose which category you wish to play first. I'll ask you five questions from that category. We'll see how many you get correct. Then I repeat that for your opponent. Whoever does better gets the win. And your first prize is a $25 AnyCard gift card. If you tie and your score is three or above, because that's a pass, right? Then both of you will play again, but you will graduate up to the next level of prize. However, if you both get two or under, you will play again, but you stay at the same prize. And if it's a double goose egg, I'm just hanging up on both of you. I don't care if it's Thanksgiving. We have rules on the show. So let's start things off with Jason. He is in Bancroft. How you doing, Jason?
4: I'm good. How you doing today, Jason?
0: I am A-OK. So let's start with your three categories. We have Back Streets and Boys, Candyland, or Animal Kingdom.
4: Let's try Candyland to start.
0: Candyland is where we'll start for you. Okay, so let's see how you do here. And your first question is, what tri-colored Halloween classic candy invented in the 1880s by George Reniger was originally sold under the name Chicken Feed?
4: Candy corn?
0: Okay. We'll make it under the wire there. Candy corn. We'll give it to you. That is correct. What candy goes by the tagline, the twist you can't resist?
4: Tootsie Pop?
0: Buzzed out on that one. That is Twizzlers, actually. What spherical, jawbreaker-style candy famous in Roald Dahl's Charlie and the Chocolate Factory claims to never change color or shrink?
4: Jawbreakers.
0: Incorrect. The Everlasting Gobstopper. What 1970s Pop and Fizz candy created a mass panic across North America due to an urban legend claiming that mixing it with soda would cause a person's stomach to explode?
4: Was that Pop Rocks?
0: It was Pop Rocks. Very good. And finally, what is the modern name of the candy that was known as Popeye's cigarettes?
4: Candy sticks.
0: Yes, Popeye's candy sticks. Very good. Because, you know, we shouldn't be serving kids Popeye cigarettes. But I don't know how old you are, but I definitely had them. And back in the day, yeah. Now, I don't know. Now, I was a dumb kid, and I used to take a car lighter, like a cigarette lighter from the car, and try to light my Popeye's candy sticks or Popeye's cigarettes. That was a mistake. What a mistake. Very smelly. Jason, you got three. Hold on the line. And hopefully you did not do that. Boy, I was a dumb kid. But the spirit of the 80s loomed large with me. David from Windsor is going to be your opponent. So, David, here are your three categories, sir. We've got You Better Believe It, Palindrome Party, or Science and Stuff. What would you like?
3: Science and Stuff, please, Jason.
0: Science and Stuff is where we go. All right. What is molten rock found below the Earth's surface called?
3: Lava.
0: It's actually magma, because lava is magma once it has erupted onto the surface. What is the most abundant element in the universe?
3: Carbon.
0: Hydrogen is the answer to that. What is the standard international unit of energy?
3: Don't have a clue, sorry.
0: That is the joule. And with that, David, we have to say goodbye to you because you cannot catch up. Hey, that's bad for David, but good news for Jason from Bancroft. All right, Jason. So you've got a win here. You've got a $25 AnyCard gift card. Your choice is, do you want to take it and run, or do you want to try to continue to play? You pick a new category. We get you a new opponent.
4: I would like to continue and play. I haven't called in a while, and that mattress is pretty interesting, so I'm going to go as far as I can.
0: All right. Let's see if you can do it. He's aiming for the mattress. Yeah, I know it's a big prize. I'm going to put you through it, though. Let's see if we can get there. We'll get a new opponent. It's going to be Nancy from Toronto, who's playing Jason next and trying to stop him from getting that mattress. 9:30 News Talk, 1010 Time Saver Traffic.
5: 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It's taking out two left lanes. That's a pretty significant chunk of the highway. So you'll want to watch for traffic bunching up as you approach. Over on the 401 at Jane Snow Parkway in Milton, another stalled vehicle is blocking the HOV lane in the express. 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
0: Not a great rendition But this is Thank You for Being a Friend, which, of course, is the song we were talking about. The original by Andrew Gold is great. And then I believe I said it was Cynthia Fee who covered it for the Golden Girls. That's got to be the most popular version of it due to all the reruns. But I asked you this version, actually. It was for the Golden Girls follow-up series, and that series was called The Golden Palace. It's like where the girls ran a hotel. It didn't last very long. Bea Arthur left, so it was Betty White, Estelle Getty, Rue McClanahan, and then they added in Cheech Marin, and also a young Don Cheadle was on the series as well. But many, many, many of you knew this. I'm still trying to get back to all of you on the Instagram. Brian, however, was lucky number 7. Congratulations, Brian. You've got yourself a Google Nest Mini. Well done, sir. Okay. Hey, Mark, before we go on here, I know this will be kind of random, but let's do it randomly. Yeah, that's right, sir. Mark and I are in sync, even though we're, quite far away right now. I'm broadcasting remotely. Mark's back at the studio, but he knows what I'm saying. It's riddle time. The riddle today is going to be for tickets to go see Jim Gaffigan. Our friends at Fallsview Casino gave us these. It's Friday, December the 4th. Fallsview Casino tickets include a $100 dining credit for the Overtime Sports Lounge and free parking. I've heard people are loving these. I get so much feedback about this because you get to go, you get to park for free, you get some food, you go and see a show. It's a whole night out we're giving you. Jim Gaffigan is hilarious. So we're giving you these tickets here. You are playing the riddle. Now, this is where I give you three things. You must tell me the common link between those three things. We do this once each hour. And then at the end of the show, you have to tell me the three common links. You also have to tell me the link between your links. Last week, for those of you who didn't make it to the end of the show last week, it's a bit of a special show. I didn't want to make a big deal of it, but I made it our riddle. And it was Andy Warhol, Taylor Swift, and Vince Carter. What do they all have in common? Well, Andy Warhol's 15 Minutes of Fame, Taylor Swift had a song called 15, and Vince Carter wore number 15, and it's retired on the Raptors in his honor. 15 was the answer because it was my 15-year anniversary being with you here as the host of Sunday Morning Trivia. So a bit of a special week last week. Anyhow, congratulations. Oh, so let's give out this. Let's give out this week's. I put my paper down. Here is your first riddle this week. Arnold Schwarzenegger, Lou Ferrigno, Frank Zane. What do those three people have in common? Arnold Schwarzenegger, Lou Ferrigno, Frank Zane. What do those three people have in common? I think you might need a few other ones here in order to figure out the link between the links. But we'll leave it with you. Frank Zane, Lou Ferrigno, Arnold Schwarzenegger. So let's move back to our game. Now we're playing The Choice is Yours, and Jason is trying to get his second win. Now the interesting thing about this game, how we change things up, we always let the challenger play first. And Nancy from Toronto, I said, was going to be the challenger here.
20: Hey,
0: so Nancy, I've got, hello, happy Thanksgiving. Your categories are unbelievable acting debuts, astronomy, or might as well go for a soda. What would you like?
20: Might as well go for a soda.
0: Might as well go for a soda. Let's get to it here and see how you do. Five questions coming at you. What 1985 Coca-Cola formula change, introduced to replace the original 99-year-old recipe, sparked nationwide outrage and thousands of protest calls before being pulled just after 79 days?
20: New Coke.
0: New Coke is correct. It was also spotlighted in Stranger Things as a bit of a throwback a couple of years ago. In 1992, Pepsi launched Crystal Pepsi with a $100 million Super Bowl ad featuring which Van Halen song?
20: Something up.
0: It was called Right Now, actually. In 1985, before energy drinks were a thing, what soda featuring a lightning bolt on the can was marketed as highly caffeinated and targeted at students and young professionals?
20: Jolt?
0: Yes, Jolt Cola, correct. In the 70s and 80s, Toronto Maple Leafs' Eddie Shack was featured in commercials for what soda company?
20: I'll say Pepsi.
0: It was the Pop Shop, actually. And he used to use the slogan, I've got a nose for good value, because of Eddie's nose. What citrus soda launched by Coca-Cola in 1996 to compete directly with Mountain Dew featured bizarre extreme sports ads urging consumers to drink it and sleep is for the weak?
20: Did you say it was that Coke that introduced it?
0: Yeah, Coke introduced it to compete with Mountain Dew.
20: I'm going to say it's Sprite then.
0: It's not Sprite. It's called Surge, or I think it was called Surge. Sprite is your competitor for 7-Up. Okay, so you got two, Nancy. Hold on the line. We'll see if that is good enough. Now, the reason, Jason from Bancroft, the reason we let your competitors play first here is to give you a bit of an advantage. You've got two categories.

0: back to the top. I don't know.
1: Anthony El Rey is better known as Sir Mix-a-Lot, and the song is Baby Got Back. Number three, Scottish singer Jerry Rafferty released what saxophone symphony in 1978?
0: Man, I'm getting killed this morning. Boys Town.
1: Baker Street is the answer to that one. You need these last two just to tie, Jason. Bruce Springsteen's only Academy Award came for what song?
0: Streets of Philadelphia.
1: That is correct. So you got that one. You do have one. You still need this, though. Homelander, Starlight, and A-Train are all characters from what series?
0: The Boys.
1: The Boys is correct. You have tied. Now, as the rules state, you have both have two correct. That means you did not pass the class, kids. So you must go and repeat this grade. You will play again. You will stay at the level you are playing at, which means, Jason, you are playing once again for the Wheel of Fortune. Nancy, you are playing for the $25 gift card, and we're going back to you for your second play here. So one of your two categories, would you like unbelievable acting debuts or astronomy?
2: Astronomy.
1: Astronomy it is. Okay, here we go. How many planets in our solar system have rings?
2: One.
1: Four of them do. Jupiter, Saturn, Uranus, Neptune. What's the term for a giant cloud of gas and dust in interstellar space?
2: Meteor shower.
1: It is a nebula. What's the fastest planet in our solar system, completing its orbit around the sun in just 88 days?
2: Mercury?
1: Mercury is the correct answer. Very good. Which spacecraft carried the first humans to walk on the moon in 1969?
2: The first spacecraft?
1: Yes. What's the name of the spacecraft?
2: Apollo.
1: More specific.
2: Apollo 11?
1: That's correct. Very good. And finally, what's the term for an icy object made of gas, dust, and rock that orbits the sun?
2: Gas and dust that orbits the sun?
1: You're buzzed out. It is a comet, and we must take a break. You've got two correct. We'll see what Jason does next as we continue with The Choice Is Yours on Sunday Morning Trivia. It is 9:45, News Talk 1010, Time Saver Traffic.
3: The bigger disruption is on the 410 northbound at Beauverde, where a stalled vehicle has two left lanes blocked, and that's leaving traffic considerably less room to get through, so we are seeing delays on the approach. There's also another stalled vehicle on the 401 at James Snow Parkway in Milton. That is blocking the HOV. Drivers, if you see a garbage truck ahead of you, slow down, proceed with caution, and watch out for waste collection workers outside of the truck. A message from the City of Toronto. I'm Sonia Sash. 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
9: Here we go. The Choice Is Yours continues, and it is the last shot here for Jason from Bancroft. He's run through two categories. His opponent, Nancy, has gotten 2 right on her second category. So, Jason, let's see if you're going to be leaving with Wheel of Fortune, or we're saying goodbye, and you're not leaving with anything. Even a tie does get you Wheel of Fortune, so that's good news. So you need 2 here. You've avoided Animal Kingdom, but now is your time, Jason. Here we go. What is a baby deer called?
10: A doe.
9: It is a fawn.
10: Oh.
9: What is the process by which a caterpillar transforms into a butterfly?
10: That is the metamorphosis.
9: Yes, it is metamorphosis. Very good. Now, which reptile has an extremely powerful bite but cannot stick out its tongue?
10: Iguana?
9: A crocodile. Native to South America, what is the largest rodent species in the world?
10: I hope I'm saying it right. Is it Capybara?
9: I'll give it to you. It's capybara, and that is the correct answer. Nothing else sounds like that, so you got it. I can only think about those, and I think I only came to know them when they escaped from Hyde Park a few years ago and were on the loose for a while. And your final question. Okay, so you have already won, but we're going to see if now you're going to cast Nancy off to the side and not even give her a chance to win something of her own here. It comes down to this question. It's a tough one. Which marine mammal has the thickest fur of any animal with up to 1 million hairs per square inch of skin?
10: Mammal. The only thing I can mammally fur, otter?
9: Yes, that's the correct answer. A sea otter is correct. Very good. I wouldn't have got that, Jason, but you did. Congratulations. So you're going to go see Wheel of Fortune live is what we're giving you. We're giving you the $100 gift card as well, but you've run out of categories, so you cannot proceed any further in the game. So Wheel of Fortune live. Listen, you can win up to $10,000. So enjoy the night. Have a great time. But unfortunately, that tie with only two correct, that means you're not able to advance to the third round because he's run out his categories. That's how the game works. He's defeated Nancy, so we have to say goodbye to Nancy as well. And we move on to our next two players, a fresh batch of players here as we are working our way through. The choice is yours. Good news for everybody else, though, is that the mattresses are still there. And for those of you tuning in here, so we're playing the choice of yours. If you win once, it's a $25 AnyCard gift card. If you want to play again, I mean, you can take it and run, but if you want to play again, you're trading that in, and we're going to send you to Fallsview Casino to go see Wheel of Fortune live Saturday, October 24th. And then if you get there and you still have a category that remains and you want to take the risk and play that final category and you manage three wins in a row, you are then playing for the queen size Bloom Earth mattress. And Jason was hoping for it, but he stumbled over one of his categories and couldn't quite get there. Now, though, we move on to our next two players. And the first of the two is Christian from Georgetown. Good morning, Christian.
11: Good morning, Jason. Happy Thanksgiving to you and all of yours.
9: Right back at you, sir. Let's get into your categories here. We have your choice of the antisocial networks, fall classic, or silver screen singers. What would you like?
11: I love my Blue Jays and the fall classic, so let's go fall classic, please.
9: We're going to start with fall classics. All right, sir. Sad that there are no Blue Jays in the Fall Classic this year. There might be some Guardians, though, after last night's game, but let's see where we took this trivia. Christian, your first question is, what franchise holds the record for the longest championship drought in North American professional sports history, going 108 years between titles?
11: Now, is that current, or has it been just the record you're looking for?
9: It is a current franchise, I will tell you. No, it's not a current record. It's not a current record, but it is the current. It's the longest ever.
11: Philadelphia Eagles.
9: That is incorrect. It was the Chicago Cubs from 1908 to 2016. What legendary New York Yankees slugger was nicknamed Mr. October?
11: Oh, that would definitely be Reggie Jackson.
9: Reggie Jackson is correct. Very good. Question three, what expansion team won their first World Series title in 1997, just their fifth season of existence?
11: That would be the Washington Nationals, Jason.
9: The Florida Marlins. I don't think Washington would have counted because they were the uprooted Montreal Expos. So they're not an expansion team. They're a relocation. Two, question four, which is the only MLB team never to have made it to a World Series?
11: Well, that's a good one. World Series. That would be Tampa Bay Rays.
9: That is incorrect. Now, Tampa Bay has made it, but they've never won. The only team that has never made it is the sad, sad Seattle Mariners. And they are a mess once again. And your final question, and here's what you were asking for. We're going to talk a little heartbreak here, Christian. who was the final at-bat for the Blue Jays in their 2025 World Series Game 7 heartbreaking defeat. The final at-bat. His bat broke.
11: Okay, one of my favorite players, I'm pretty sure it was Alejandro Kirk.
9: It was Alejandro Kirk, and I was sitting there live for that game, and it was like a balloon popped with a pin in Skydome. And seeing a visiting team celebrate a World Series is just the weirdest experience because no one in the stands is happy about it. Hey, Christian, you got two, so hold on the line. We're going to see what your opponent does here. And your opponent is going to be Naeem, who's on the line from Toronto. Hi, Naeem.
12: I never left the show. Naeem.
9: Okay, so Naeem's having a chat there. It is a family weekend, so we're going to move along here, and we're going to put, someone's got to get a hold of Naeem. He's going to realize he missed his shot there. We're going to go to Dale in Mississauga to play. Hi, Dale.
13: What is it, brother?
14: Happy Thanksgiving.
9: Right back at you, sir. So, Dale, fast food figures, get lost, or inventions?
14: Fast food.
9: Fast food it is. What real-life Wendy's founder starred in over 800 TV commercials throughout the 80s and 90s?
14: Dave Thomas.
9: Dave Thomas is correct. What's the first name of KFC's Colonel Sanders?
14: It's Harlan.
9: Yes, it is. Very good. What iconic McDonaldland villain introduced in 1971 wearing a black and white striped inmate suit and eye mask? Yeah, the Hamburglar, and that is it. And you stole that victory away there, Dale. You did indeed. Christian is on his way out. Dale, you have the choice. You have a $25 gift card right now. You have the opportunity to advance should you wish to play again against a new opponent. What would you like to do, sir?
14: No, boy, play me out. I take any money and run.
9: You're gonna take the money and run. All right. Okay, Dale's done. Two new players. When we start the second hour, I'll go over the prizes again. We've got a riddle next hour as well. And we also have another montage coming up. It's Sunday Morning Trivia, the Thanksgiving edition. We're playing The Choice Is Yours. There's mattresses up for grabs, darn it. 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Whole another 2 hours coming up.
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23: Good morning, I'm Patricia Singh. Some of the stories we're following in the newsroom this hour. A warrant has been issued for a 35-year-old Brampton man wanted for attempted murder. Peel police say the stabbing happened on October 7th around 2 p.m. and left one person seriously injured. Investigators with Peel's intimate partner violence unit has since identified the man as Vimal Mohan. Mohan is described as 5'7" with long black hair, a beard and mustache, and a star tattoo on his neck. Police are urging him to seek legal counsel and turn himself in. The Fort York community came together yesterday to honor a young boy killed by a stray bullet last year. CTV's John Woodward was there at the gathering to remember Javai Roy.
24: Dozens of people at Toronto's Canoe Landing Park. It doesn't look like a memorial, but it's not meant to be, says Holly Roy.
25: What I wanted to have today was something, you know, that reflects my son. You know, he was very athletic, full of energy, very compassionate.
24: Roy's son, 8-year-old Javai Roy, was shot and killed by a stray bullet as he slept in his mother's bed in the summer of 2025. The community around the apartment at Martha Eaton Way was horrified. They held vigils. Police arrested three minors. John Woodward, CTV News.
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0: The 410 northbound at Beauverde, we're still seeing that stalled vehicle taking out two left lanes, and it's definitely building on the approach. Otherwise, the 401 eastbound is moving well from the 427 all the way through to the 400. If downtown is on your agenda, the DVP southbound is looking great. 401 past Lawrence right into the Gardner, and the Gardner QEW also in great shape in both directions. With the Subaru, you get more standard features than you'd expect and great lease and finance offers you won't want to miss. 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
23: News Talk 1010 weather. Cloudy skies today with periods of rain this morning. We'll get up to a high of 17. If you're heading out to a Thanksgiving dinner tonight, you'll want to grab your umbrella. There is a chance of some showers. 13 degrees for the overnight low. For Thanksgiving Monday, a sun cloud mix and something to be thankful for. 22 degrees, feeling like 26. A mix of sun and cloud for Tuesday with a chance of showers. 24 for the high. And things will start to cool down from there for the rest of the week. 14 degrees right now. I'm Patricia Singh. Our next update is at 11 on News Talk 1010. 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
9: You got it. It is indeed Sunday Morning Trivia, broadcasting remotely on this Thanksgiving weekend. Hope you're all having a great time. Maybe got some family time planned. Maybe there's a turkey that's going in the oven sooner than later. Because listen, I learned I cooked Thanksgiving dinner for my family. I think it might have been last year, the year before. And my mom always used to cook the turkey from frozen. I did as well. Just, you know, a good old butterball, you know, a little butterball from frozen. We were supposed to eat at 5. We ate at 7:30. Didn't time that out too well. Anyhow, take that into account, friends. Learn from my mistakes so you don't make them yourself. Now, also mistakes you shouldn't make here is incorrect answers. But we're rather forgiving today on the show. Playing the choice is yours. Here's what you're playing for. You can win, and your first win, it's an Any Card gift card. 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It's like we're giving you cash. A second win for you means you're going to ditch the gift card, give it on back, and upgrade it to go to Wheel of Fortune Live, Saturday, October 24th at Falls View Casino. And if you want to continue playing on, you'll play your third category against a new opponent. And if you do that, you're giving back Wheel of Fortune, but you could be going home with a queen-size Bloom Earth mattress. That's a pretty sweet prize to win on a Sunday morning. We're going to see if someone can get there. It does take a bit of work to get there. Sometimes it's better to be lucky than good, but, you know, use your categories wisely. Also in this hour, our second riddle of the show and a montage as well. But let's get into our next player. We found him. We found Naeem from Toronto. Hi, Naeem.
2: Oh, it shouldn't be Naeem. It's actually Anthony.
9: Anthony.
2: Anthony.
9: That's bizarre. All right. Well, Anthony, you are our next player then.
2: Okay.
9: That line just kind of skipped on. Oh, where are you calling from?
2: Calling from Etobicoke.
9: Anthony from Etobicoke playing the game. Anthony, your three categories are world foods, rom-coms, or foreign words. What would you like?
2: Try world foods.
9: World foods is where we start with you. Okay, so here we go. Let me write your name down because it's not on my screen. What type of cheese that comes from a sheep is used to make Greek salad?
2: Feta.
9: Feta is correct. What Australian spread made from yeast extract has a salty flavor and dark brown color?
2: I don't know this one.
9: That is Vegemite. What popular Peruvian dish consists of raw fish marinated in citrus juices?
2: I chose the wrong category, Andrew.
9: You also chose the wrong name, but we'll get by that. Ceviche is the answer for that. Which fruit from Southeast Asia has a pungent odor and is banned on public transportation in some places?
3: Kimchi.
9: That's a durian. And finally, what's the main ingredient in tahini?
3: That would be sesame, but have a happy Thanksgiving.
9: Okay. Sesame seeds is the correct answer. So you got two. And now you go on hold. We freezing up here. Oh, there we go. Okay, it's on hold. Again, we're remote, so sometimes things take a little bit longer. I don't know if Andrew knows the format or my name. Anyhow, we'll move along, and we'll see who's Andrew's opponent is going to be. Anthony's opponent is going to be. That wasn't intentional at all. Joanne from Toronto is going to be Anthony's opponent. Hi, Joanne.
4: Hi, morning.
9: Joanne, all about alliterations, October events, or action movie icons?
4: Alliterations
9: it is. What is the nickname for the massive bell in Elizabeth Tower in London?
4: Big Ben
9: is correct. Native to South America, what marine creature can shock its prey with up to 860 volts?
4: Electric eel.
9: That is two. That's correct. What donut company was created in 1937 selling donuts to local grocery stores using a secret recipe from a New Orleans French chef?
4: I've made them Krispy Kreme.
9: Krispy Kreme for the win. Easy as that. That ends Anthony's day. You got three. You don't need the rest of them. So you have a $25 gift card right now. Did you want to take it and run, or do you want to continue to play?
4: Yeah, I got nothing to lose. I'll just play for the fun. Yep, and the mattress.
9: All right. I'll play for the fun and the mattress. All right. So that means we put your opponent on the line first, Joanne. So we're going to take your three categories, put them off to the side, and get your opponent on the line to play the game. Your opponent is going to be Jimmy from Scarborough. Hi, Jimmy.
5: Hey, happy mattress day.
9: Happy mattress day, everyone. Very good. Jimmy, feet first, mascot mayhem, or amazing acronyms? What would you like?
5: Probably acronyms.
9: Acronyms, it is. All right, I'll give you the acronym. You tell me what it means. ASAP, ASAP.
5: As soon as possible.
9: Correct. Radar, RADAR.
5: Oh, my gosh. I'm going to say radar. Radio activated, designated. I don't know.
9: Yeah, it stands for radio detection and ranging. So it's the RA, radio detection and ranging. It's the RA in radio. I don't know. Okay. Doesn't fully make sense, but you got it. AWOL, AWOL.
5: Oh, absent without leave.
9: Very good. Yes. PIN, PIN.
5: Oh, personal identification number.
9: Yes, which is funny when people say PIN number. Put in your PIN number. That's personal identification number. And finally, I remember my uncle quizzing me about this when I was a kid. Scuba.
5: Self-contained underwater breathing apparatus.
9: That is four correct. Well done, Jimmy. You hold on the line. That was a good category for you. Very good. Now, that's a tough one to beat there with four correct. And that means Joanne, you've got to choose another category here, and you need at least four to tie and continue the game. October events or action movie icons? What would you like?
4: You know, I think I'm a bit confused about the game. Why did I stop at three when the last category?
9: Because you beat your opponent.
4: Okay. I think I'm confused.
9: Now you have a new opponent, and you're playing your second game. You beat Anthony.
4: I'm slow this morning. Okay, so October, or what's the other one?
9: October events or action movie icons.
4: Oh, God. This is going to be like the White Sox last night. I'm going down in flames. Action movies.
9: All right. Action movie icons is your category here. You do need four to continue on. And here are your questions. Who starred in the Delta Force series of films?
4: I don't know.
9: That is Chuck Norris. So you need everything from here on in. What actress established herself as the ultimate sci-fi action heroine playing Ellen Ripley across the Alien franchise?
4: Sigourney Weaver.
9: That's correct. Very good. What is Jean-Claude Van Damme's nickname?
4: Muscles from Brussels?
9: You got it. There you go. Muscles from Brussels. Now, in the 80s, Sylvester Stallone played Rambo, but Arnold Schwarzenegger played Radon Chong, retired United States Army Special Forces colonel, in what film?
4: Predator?
9: It was in Commando, actually, he played that character.
4: There's so many.
9: And with that, you cannot catch up there, Joanne. Thank you for playing the game. But we move along with your opponent, who now continues if he so chooses. So, Jimmy, great first category you had. You've won a $25 gift card. Do you want to take it and run, or do you want to continue on?
5: I'll continue on.
9: All right. So you're going to continue on, and you're going to upgrade. Your next prize would be the Wheel of Fortune live tickets. And if you win that, you can move along to getting the mattress. We always put your opponent on the line first to see what they've got, because it can affect your decision in regards to which category you take. They only get one, you pick a weaker category. They get all of them, you pick a stronger category. That person is going to be Roxanne, who's on the line. Hi, Roxanne.
6: Hello there.
9: All right, Roxanne, your categories are body language, game show gurus, or hockey?
6: Oh, body language.
9: Body language it is. Here's your start. Let's see how you do. What organ stores and concentrates bile?
6: Your liver.
9: The liver produces it, but stored and concentrated in the gallbladder.
6: Oh.
9: What is the scientific or medical name for the skull?
6: Oh, boy. Cranium?
9: Cranium is correct. Very good. What's the longest and strongest bone in the human skeleton?
6: The femur.
9: Yes, it is. Excellent. What substance in the human body coating the outside of your teeth is the hardest substance produced by human biology?
6: Enamel.
9: Yes, tooth enamel is correct. You're doing very well. Your next question and final question is, what major gland in the endocrine system control your body's overall metabolic rate?
6: Nervous system?
9: No, the thyroid is what we were looking for that one. All right, so you have got 3, and that's a pretty good score, though. You've passed, so if your opponent were to tie you, you'll both move up a level. Really, everyone, you're aiming for at least 3 here, because that means you're not losing out. You don't fail a grade. You get to keep advancing, providing your opponent ties you on that one, or you could outright win. When we come back, we are going to see what Jimmy does in his next category that he plays. If he manages to get 3 and tie, or he manages to get more, maybe he'll lose. We'll find out as we continue on with Sunday Morning Trivia. 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
0: The 410 northbound at Beauvais, we're still seeing that stalled vehicle taking out 2 left lanes, and it's definitely building on the approach. Otherwise, the 401 eastbound is moving well from the 427 all the way through the 400. If downtown is on your agenda, the DBP southbound is looking great. 401 past Lawrence right into the Gardner, and the Gardner QEW also in great shape in both directions. With a Subaru, you get more standard features than you'd expect and great lease and finance offers you won't want to miss. 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

0: It is Sunday morning trivia. We are playing The Choice Is Yours. Right now, Jimmy is going for his second win. Roxanne, his opponent, was just on the line. She played her first game, got 3 out of 5 correct. So it's now left up to Jimmy. In order to advance here, Jimmy, you need at least 3 for a tie, and you'll both bump up a level. But if you get 4, you just put an end to Roxanne's day, and you get the outright win. So here we go. Your choices are, your remaining categories are Mascot Mayhem or Feet First.
1: I'll go with Feet First.
0: Feet First, it is. Okay. What iconic Nike basketball line debuted in 1985, sparking the modern sneakerhead revolution?
1: Air Jordans?
0: Air Jordans is correct. What luxury shoe designer is world famous for putting glossy, vibrant, bright red lacquered soles on all of his high-end women's dress shoes?
1: Oh, I've seen that. They're quite nice. What are those things?
0: I think your buzz gone out on that one. Christian Louboutin is the answer there. What legendary basketball sneaker introduced by Converse in 1917 was renamed in 1923 after a former high school basketball star and salesman added his signature to the ankle patch?
1: Oh, boy. Ankle patch. The Globetrotter shoe.
0: Chuck Taylor All-Stars.
1: Oh, yeah, darn.
0: All right, you need both of these, or we've got the upset, and Roxanne gets the win here. German athletic footwear brand Adidas was founded in 1949 by Adolf Dassler, following a bitter falling out with his brother Rudolf, who went on to found what rival brand?
1: Adidas, yeah. He formed Nike.
0: He did not. He formed Puma is the other one, Jimmy. Puma is what you needed, sir. Thank you for playing the game, Jimmy. You had a good first round there. Roxanne is victorious here. Well done, Roxanne. You ousted Jimmy. Now it's going to be your decision whether you want to take your $25 gift card and run, or do you want to play on against a new opponent? Your next prize would be the Wheel of Fortune Live, and you do still have a chance for the mattress if you get 2 more wins.
2: I will play on.
0: You're going to play on. All right. I love the spirit. So let's see who your opponent is going to be. Your opponent goes first, and that will be Shannon and Milton playing the game. Good morning, Shannon.
3: Good morning. How was your interview with Gord Kranz last week?
0: Oh, he was lovely. Gord is lovely to chat with. It was nice to meet him in person. So
3: great.
0: This is Shannon. Did you call in last week, Shannon? I said I was coming over for breakfast. Was that you?
3: That's
0: okay,
3: right.
0: Great. Well,
3: that's me.
0: All right. Well, I didn't make it. I'm sorry. You have 10 people running for mayor in Milton. It was a very busy day interviewing everyone.
3: Yeah, it's a lot.
0: Let's get your categories here. We have for you company slogans, Canadian food franchises, or wrestlers of the 80s. What would you like?
3: What do I have to beat? How many?
0: Go first. Yeah.
3: Okay. The first one, the first category.
0: Company slogans. All right, I'll give you the slogan. You tell me the company. Taste the rainbow.
3: Skittles.
0: Skittles is correct. Because you're worth it.
3: That one I don't know.
0: That is L'Oreal for that one. The best a man can get.
3: Gillette.
0: Gillette is correct. Bizarre, because they also make women's products. You're richer than you think.
3: Scotiabank?
0: Yes, that one's all over the place right now. And finally, quality never goes out of style.
3: I don't know.
0: And you're buzzed out on that. That was Levi's as the last one. So you've got 3. That's a strong score. That's what we're always aiming for here, because if you tie, you'll still advance up the prize ladder. Okay, so we now go to Roxanne. So Roxanne, you need 3 here to tie, or 4, and you just get the win on your own. Your categories are game show gurus, or hockey?
2: Oh, gonna have to be game show gurus.
0: Game show gurus it is, Roxanne. Here we go. Who created Jeopardy?
2: Oh, was it Pat Sajak?
0: It was not. It was Merv Griffin. I probably should have got you to answer that in the form of a question in his honor. Anyhow, who is the original host of Who Wants to Be a Millionaire?
2: Philbin.
0: I heard it. You said Philbin, and that's correct. Yep, Philbin. Regis Philbin. Yep. No whammies, no whammies, no whammies is a chant often said by a contestant on which game show?
2: Press Your Luck.
0: That's correct for two. What game show features 26 models holding metal briefcases containing amounts ranging from 1 cent to $1 million?
2: Oh my goodness, I watched the show. Oh no.
0: Buzzed out on Deal or No Deal. I was going to give you a clue of Howie Mandel hosted it, but he just hosts everything nowadays.
2: I know.
0: Too much, Howie. Slow down. Give some of the rest of us a chance. Go walk around in your Skechers. Next up, we have your final question. You do need this for the tie. What is the term for a joke prize awarded on Let's Make a Deal?
2: Oh, boy. I didn't watch that show enough. Joke prize. Gag gift. I don't know.
0: It is a zonk is what it was called. They'd get like a live goat or a giant piece of cheese, something like that. And unfortunately, Roxanne, that is not enough. I thank you for playing the game. It is good news for your opponent, though. Shannon from Milton advances and has a decision to make. So, Shannon, do you want to take your prize and run, or do you want to play on and try to get the Wheel of Fortune live next on your way to getting a mattress?
3: I think I'm going to play on.
0: You're going to play on. You hold on the line. We're going to put your opponent on first. And as I mentioned earlier, we always put the opponents on first so the champion knows if they want to pick a stronger or maybe a milder category for their knowledge base once they hear the score of their opponent. Scott from Hamilton is going to be the person playing against you. Scott, here are your three categories. Now streaming, silver screen singers, or unbelievable acting debuts. What would you like?
4: The hockey. But give me the last one.
0: Unbelievable acting debuts it is. Okay. What former American Idol finalist made her feature film acting debut in 2006 Dreamgirls?
4: Wow. Kelly something?
0: It was Jennifer Hudson. What 11-year-old child actress made her breathtaking feature film debut as Mathilda opposite Jean Reno in 1994's Leon, the Professional?
4: I think she went in Star Wars, too. I can't remember. Buzz me out.
0: Ah, that's, you were on the right track there. It was Natalie Portman. Yes, she was in the Star Wars prequels. Here's your next one. What 10-year-old child actor was discovered at a local school and made his feature film debut as Cole Sear in 1999's The Sixth Sense?
4: Wow. Colleen McCoy.
0: Haley Joel Osment it is. What Canadian-born 11-year-old actress won the Academy Award for Best Supporting Actress for her role in 1993's The Piano?
4: Buddy, I suck. Buzz me on that one, too.
0: Anna Paquin. And what Canadian actor received critical acclaim for his debut in 2015's The Room and recently played a young Ted Kaczynski in the Unabomber film?
4: Eugene Levy's kid.
0: My goodness, it was not Dan Levy, it was Jacob Tremblay. And Scott, that is going to end your day. We have to say goodbye to you. That's almost a free pass for Shannon. She just has to get one in one of her categories, and we'll continue on. We'll do that next on Sunday Morning Trivia. Well, we we could have someone proceeding up to try to win that mattress. 10:30 News Talk 1010 Time Saver Traffic.
5: 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Otherwise, on the westbound side of the 401, you're making good time from the 401 all the way toward the 427. And along the waterfront, Gardner and the QEW are both holding up very well in both directions. 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
0: Well, Shannon from Milton is in a pretty good spot right now, playing The Choice Is Yours. Her opponent got zonked, a zero, a goose egg, which means Shannon has two categories left on The Choice Is Yours. And this second one, you only have to get one question right for this one, and we'll send you to go see Wheel of Fortune in Niagara, or you can stick around and try for that mattress, Shannon. So your two categories here are wrestlers of the 80s or Canadian food franchises. So what would you like for this one?
3: I'm going to go Canadian food franchises.
0: All right. You just need, I guess your strong point is wrestlers of the 80s is what you're saying.
3: No, I just want to get one. So I'm going with that.
0: Okay. Here we go. What famous Canadian rotisserie chicken chain founded in Toronto in 1954 is legendary for its savory dipping sauce and its annual festive special?
3: Swiss Chalet.
0: Swiss Chalet for the win, just like that, Shannon. Congrats.
3: All right.
0: Well, you've got Wheel of Fortune live, and that's going to be at Fallsview. Do you want to take it and run, or do you want to try to play again? Now, if you play again, you do know you've got Wrestlers of the 80s as your final category.
3: Yeah, I'm going to take it and run. All I know is Hulk Hogan.
0: Yeah, he's not on here. That's too easy. So we'll put that category to the back of the pile, and you've got yourself a pair of tickets to go see Wheel of Fortune live. We're going to give away another pair of tickets to go see Wheel of Fortune live. We're going to do that in our next montage. Now, our next montage is keeping with our theme. We did giving thanks. We're going to do thanks and giving now. There are five songs here. You need to name four out of five of these songs with the artists in the order that I play them in. And if you can do that, we'll send you to go see Wheel of Fortune live. Once again, the date on that, it's at Fallsview, Saturday, October 24th. It comes with the $100 dining credit at the Overtime Sports Lounge and free parking. Here is your thanks and giving montage.

0: There you have it. 1-877-518-5151. Line open exclusively right now for the montage. We literally have one line sitting here exclusive for the montage. 1-877-518-5151. Once Mark gets Shannon's details, we'll have that second line open for the montage. So we'll get two people on the line and ready to go for the montage. While I'm breaking here, I don't want to forget we're more than halfway through. Let's do our second of our three riddles for today's show. As I mentioned, today's riddles are going to be for tickets to see Jim Gaffigan, Everything is Wonderful, Friday, December 4th at Falls View Casino. You need to tell me what these three things have in common. Idris Elba, Beyonce, Jerry O'Connell. Idris Elba, Beyonce, Jerry O'Connell. What do those three people have in common? Jerry O'Connell, Beyonce, Idris Elba. That is your second of the three riddles. Now you can look at number one and number two and see if you can form some sort of link there. All right, we're taking calls for the montage. We're going to answer that after we get through the break. And there will be a bonus encore question as well to play online there. But right now, we're going to get back into this game, and we're going to play The Choice is Yours with Rick from Brampton. Hi, Rick.
1: Hi, good morning.
0: Good morning, Rick. Your categories are Get Lost, Palindrome Party, The Anti-Social Networks.
1: The first one, please.
0: Get Lost is your choice to start things off. Let's see what your score will be. Lost at sea after a three-hour tour, what was the name of the ship on Gilligan's Island?
1: The SS Minnow.
0: That is correct, the SS Minnow. What's the name of the family that got lost in space on the classic TV series of that name?
1: That's an old one. Black and white. I think it's the Robinsons.
0: It is the Robinsons. Very good. It was remade into a terrible movie with Matt LeBlanc as well. In the 1719 Daniel Defoe novel, Robinson Crusoe, what name does Crusoe give to the man he saves from the cannibals?
1: I don't know, Charlie. I have no idea.
0: Friday. He gives them the name Friday.
1: Oh, that's right. Yes, right.
0: In Castaway, what company does Tom Hanks' character work for?
1: Oh, okay. It's a great movie. It's an airline. United Airlines.
0: He works for FedEx.
1: Oh, that's right. Shoot.
0: And finally, you were very sure on that, though. You had the idea there, yes. But he worked for FedEx.
1: That's right.
0: And finally, what was the number of the flight on the TV series Lost?
1: Oh. Okay, my son watches this show, and I have only watched about two episodes, so I'm only going to guess it's going to be 13.
0: It is Oceanic Flight 815. You got two correct there on the Get Lost category, Rick. So you can hold on. You would repeat a grade if you hold on. You would play the same player again if they get two

0: Any one of these puts you into the second round, should you choose, or you win a prize. What toy was created by mechanical engineer Richard James while working on springs designed to stabilize ship equipment?
1: The Slinky.
0: The Slinky is correct. And with that, Chris, it is the win for you. Congratulations. Now, Chris, your choice. Are you looking to continue on, or do you want to take your $25 gift card and run?
1: I'll continue on in the hopes of doubling the gift card.
0: Well, you can't double the gift card. So the second is the Wheel of Fortune live tickets, and then the third prize would be the mattress.
1: In that event, I'll just take my money and run.
0: Hold on the line, taking your money and running. All right, so those categories go to the back of the pile, and we will continue on. So that's how it works. Once again, it is a $25 gift card. Then you upgrade to the Wheel of Fortune Live, and then you upgrade to the queen-size mattress. Right now, though, let's solve the montage. Carl from Beamsville's on the line. Hi, Carl.
2: Hey, how are you?
0: Good, Carl. Going to play it again? Then you need 4 out of 5. Got to do it quick. Play it, Mark.
2: Okay. Yeah.

0: All right, here we go, Carl. What's number one?
1: Thank you, Sly and the Family Stone.
0: Number two.
1: Thank you, Alanis Morissette.
0: Number three.
1: Thank you, Dido.
0: Number four.
1: Thank you. Next, Ariana Grande.
0: Number five.
1: And I don't know the fifth one.
0: That's Never Gonna Give You Up. Rick rolled you on that last one by Rick Astley. So congratulations, though. You are going to see Wheel of Fortune live. Hold on the line. We're going to get you set up with those tickets. When we come back, we'll play out the answers, and we will do our encore for a Google Nest Mini. Sunday morning trivia continues next. And it is News Talk 1010 Time Saver Traffic.
2: A little more activity through the West End this morning. 403 westbound, a stalled vehicle at Winston Churchill is blocking the right lane, leaving a bit of a mess between Erin Mills Parkway and Winston Churchill. 401 is otherwise moving well in both directions. Eastbound, you're making good time from the 427 all the way through to the Allen. If you are heading downtown, the DVP southbound is moving well. And along the waterfront, Gardner is incident-free. 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
9: This will be our last segment of our Choice Is Yours game. In the next hour, we'll move on to our Double Down game, which is going to feature an all-new version of Trivia Pursuit, given to me by a listener, actually. I'll tell that story, but it's going to be 2010 to 2020. Really new trivia. There's a whole internet category. I'm sure a bunch of you were not pleased to hear that. Let's play the answers to the last montage here, and then we will do our encore question. Here it is. Thank you, Sly and the Family Stone at number one.
10: Thank you, India.
9: Thank you by Alanis Morissette at number two. Thank You by Dido is number three. Thank You next, Ariana Grande makes it into number four. And this is the give portion of the Thanksgiving, and that is Never Gonna Give You Up, Rick Astley. Of course, the famous song used by everyone at a certain time to rickroll other people. And that is actually going to be our question for the encore, which can get you a Google Nest Mini. You'll be sending in your answer to at Sunday Morning Trivia on Instagram in a DM only, please. You guys did great in the first hour, so let's keep it going here. The seventh correct answer will get themselves a Google Nest Mini. And here is your question. Never Gonna Give You Up was a number one hit and then hit pop culture legend status with the Rick rolling trend. But what album was that song released on? Yes, what Rick Astley album was the song Never Gonna Give You Up released on? I had it. I had the second one. I seen Rick Astley in concert back in the day at Kings. Everything was called Kingswood Movie Theater. No, Kingswood or Kings something at Canada's Wonderland. Was it Kingswood? I think so. Someone will correct me if it's not. Anyhow, send in your answer to @SundayMorningTrivia on Instagram. Not for the Canadian, for the Canada's Wonderland thing. I need the actual album title for the Never Gonna Give You Up Rick Astley album. Okay, let's do a little bit more of our Choice Is Yours game here. So we continue on. Marla's been waiting. So Marla, you get to play. We're going to dish out your three categories and see how you do. We've
11: Thank
9: got
11: you.
9: foreign words, October events, or mascot mayhem, Marla.
11: How about foreign words, please?
9: Foreign words, it is. Here we go. What German term refers to someone who looks remarkably similar to another person?
11: Wow, I don't know. Sorry.
9: That is a doppelganger.
11: Oh.
9: What Swahili word meaning journey is used in English to describe an expedition, especially one to observe wildlife?
11: Safari?
9: Yes, that is correct. Safari. What Chinese term meaning wind water refers to the practice of arranging spaces to promote harmony and good fortune?
11: Feng Shui?
9: Feng Shui is correct, yes. What Sanskrit-derived term describes the idea that someone's actions eventually bring corresponding consequences?
11: Oh, my God. I don't know. Sorry.
9: That is karma.
11: Ah.
9: And finally, what Greek-derived word do you give someone when you want to praise or congratulate them? You give them kudos, Marla. Kudos is what
11: okay.
9: we needed there. Two correct answers for you. We're going to put your opponent on the line and see how they do. Your opponent's going to be Raj from Toronto. Hi, Raj.
12: Hi, Jason.
9: All right, Raj, here's the categories we have for you. We have got hockey, silver screen singers, or now streaming.
12: Let's do hockey.
9: Hockey it is. Let's get to it. You need more than two to defeat Marla. Which tragically hip song tells the story of Toronto Maple Leaf Bill Barilko?
12: I can't think of the title of that song. Sorry.
9: That is 50 Mission Cap. What current player just broke the record for most consecutive seasons as captain of the same team?
12: Sidney Crosby?
9: Sidney Crosby, yeah, he's like 20 seasons with the Pittsburgh Penguins, and he just passed Steve Yzerman's record that he set on the Red Wings. What team did Marc Messier play for the year before he retired?
12: The year he retired,
9: his last team. No, it was the Vancouver Canucks, actually.
12: All right.
9: Weird era. When Matt Sundin's time as a Maple Leaf came to an end, which team did he play one final season for?
12: Wasn't that also the Vancouver Canucks?
9: That was tricking you, and you got it correct. You figured it out. Vancouver Canucks is correct. And finally, Raj, you need this in order to get the win. The Vancouver Canucks became a part of the NHL in 1970 with which other franchise?
12: 1970. Winnipeg Jets.
9: It was the Buffalo Sabres. Winnipeg Jets came over from the WHA. All right, Raj, you're going to play again here against Marla because you tied. You both exist on the basic level of prize. It's a $25 gift card still up for grabs. We'll go to you first here because the order doesn't matter. Now streaming or silver screen singers?
12: Now streaming.
9: Now streaming it is for your category. Which Apple TV Plus streaming series won 14 Emmys at the 2026 ceremony?
12: Plurbius? Or?
9: No, it was Widow's Bay. Kristen Bell is wooing a rabbi played by Adam Brody in which Netflix series?
12: Nobody wants this, I think.
9: That's correct. Yes. Nobody wants this. Very good. What Stephen King novel turned film is now being used as the source material of an Amazon Prime series?
12: The new series. I don't know.
9: The answer is Carrie for that. Actors Kyle Chandler and Aaron Pierre play DC superheroes on what HBO series available in Canada on Crave?
12: No, I don't know that one.
9: It is Lanterns. And finally, Muskoka was recently launched into the spotlight as the setting of what Amazon Prime series?
12: Oh, isn't that that show with the sweater? Heated Rivalry. No?
9: It was not Heated Rivalry. It was Sterling Point that is the real-life setting for the Amazon Prime series. Sterling Point is actually set in Muskoka. All right, we will go back to Marla, but we only have a minute here. And after this, Marla and Raj, we're going to finish up this game. We're going to see who wins here, Marla or Raj, and then we're going to call it quits. And we're going to move along to our double down game. And I'll figure out how the prizing works on that at the break. But it is an interesting game, to say the least. It's not a kid's version of the game. It is from 2010 to 2020, a decade version of Trivial Pursuit. A loyal listener, George from Milton, gave this to me. And the questions are challenging. Now, I've tried to pick the attainable ones, but that's harder than I thought it would be. But we'll see how you guys do on it for the last hour of the show. But first, when we come back, we sort out Marla and Raj next on Sunday Morning Trivia.
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18: Good morning. I'm Patricia Singh. Some of the stories we're following in the newsroom this hour. It's the final day for Toronto voters to cast their ballots in advance polls for the municipal election as the candidates for mayor are continuing to work to drum up support. Speaking at Christie Pitts Park last hour, Mayor Olivia Chow encouraging residents to take their voice, make their voices heard at the ballot box.
19: This choice in this election is simple. Do we go forward to make life more affordable or do we go backwards of cuts? Today is the last day of advance poll. Come make your voice clear and heard.
18: Polls close at 7 p.m. Stateside, U.S. President Donald Trump says Russia and Ukraine have agreed to an energy ceasefire, though details are unclear. This announcement follows Trump's criticism of Ukrainian President Volodymyr Zelensky for attacks on Russian diesel facilities, which he blames for global shortages. The White House has not clarified Trump's statement. Meanwhile, Ukraine continues its strikes on Russian infrastructure, including a drone attack on a Yandex data center. Zelensky insists Ukraine will stop if Russia does the same. To the Vatican now, where they say Pope Leo will undergo surgery in the coming days to remove a lump on his lung. ABC's Chuck Silverstein reports.
20: The Pope says the lump was recently discovered during medical checks. He made the announcement in Italian during his noon blessing at the Vatican. Pope Leo says the lump was found in its early stages and localized, not spreading. The Vatican says the Pope's surgery will be done at the Gemelli Hospital in Rome, the primary medical facility used by popes.
18: The Vatican says the 71-year-old American pontiff will remain in the hospital for about a week. Breaking news wherever, whenever. Stay up to date at ctvnewstoronto.ca. 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
21: A little more company on the majors this morning. 401 eastbound is starting to slow from Islington toward the 400 with a pocket of heavier traffic before things open up again past Weston Road. If you're traveling south on the island, you're making good time from the 401 toward Lawrence, but traffic does get quite heavy as you approach Eglinton. And DVP is looking good in both directions, whether you're making your way downtown or heading north toward the 401. 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
18: News Talk 1010 weather, a cloudy day with rain beginning this morning. We'll continue to see winds up to 40 kilometers an hour throughout the day, 17 for the high. Cloudy with a chance of showers overnight, 13 for the low. A mix of sun and cloud for your Thanksgiving Monday. Tomorrow with a high of 22, but feeling like 26 with that humidity. And grab your umbrellas for Tuesday. We could see some showers along with a mix of sun and cloud, 24 for the high. 17 degrees right now. I'm Patricia Singh. 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
0: That song is a bit of a oddball because obviously it was my first song. It's been downhill ever since because it was my biggest song. I just feel grateful. I just feel lucky that I've got a tune that every now and again pops up somewhere. Therefore, we've got a billion streams.
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9: You know, if you're a fan of this song, there are other songs that Rick Astley has done that are equally as catchy as this. This one just went mad bananas. But I was a fan. I saw him in concert. Together Forever is a great track. It hit number two. That one hit number one. And the answer that I needed was, it is from the album Whenever You Need Somebody. Many of you knew that, but Dan was lucky number seven. Congratulations, Dan. You've got yourself a Google Nest Mini. Okay. We are going to play this on out currently. We are in our second game. That is Marla and Raj. And Raj has managed to get one in the now streaming category. That should bode well for Marla here. She's got a pick out of her two remaining categories. And, well, she gets one. We'll play these two down a third time. But if you get more than that, you've got the win. So, Marla, here's the deal. Your categories are October events or mascot mayhem. What would you like?
11: How about October events?
9: October events it is. Okay, let's see how you do here. We're going back in time. What 1962 geopolitical crisis, the closest the Cold War ever came to escalating into full nuclear war, unfolded over 13 tense days in mid-October?
11: Is that the Cuban Missile Crisis?
9: And that is your first correct answer. Very good. Yes, the Cuban Missile Crisis. Next up, what 1881 historic Wild West event involving Wyatt Earp, Doc Holliday, and the Clanton McClary gang in Tombstone, Arizona, took place on October 26th?
11: Can you repeat again? I'm sorry, Jason.
9: What 1881 historic Wild West event involving Wyatt Earp, Doc Holliday, and the Clanton McClary gang in Tombstone, Arizona took place on October 26th?
11: I'm sorry, I don't know. Sorry.
9: All right, that is the gunfight at the OK Corral.
11: Ooh, okay.
9: On October 30th, 1938... what live CBS radio drama convinced listeners that Martians were invading Earth?
11: Was that War of the Worlds?
9: And that is the win, Marla. That's what it was, the War of the Worlds. Well done. Listen, because you are the last player, I will give you the choice here. I'm running out of categories. We can't take you any further than this. So it is your choice of the $25 Any Card gift card, or because you're last, I'll also give you the opportunity if you want to go see Wheel of Fortune live. What would you like?
11: I'll take the gift card and run.
9: All right, you hold on the line. It's your gift card, and we say goodbye to Raj from Toronto, who only had one in that second category. All right, all of those categories that we did not use today will be recycled. We will play The Choice Is Yours again, and guess what? The mattresses may be our big prize the next time we play as well, because we did not give away those mattresses today. So I'm going to tell our prize guru, Nathan, hey, I've got plans for this. On a rainy day, bring me back them mattresses and we will play The Choice Is Yours again. But right now, we are going to play a double down game. This is the 2010 to 2020 edition of Trivial Pursuit. These cards are hard. They were given to me, as I mentioned, by loyal listener George, who had this. Like, do you have this one? Because I collect. At this point, like, I have so many of these in my collection. I don't keep the boards or anything like that, but I just keep the cards because they're very useful for this show. And when you've been doing a show like this for 15 years, you do go through them. And I like to switch it up here and there for you guys. The categories on this are pretty wild, though. Actually, I'll read you the categories because they have all the colors, right? So the categories are playlist, binge-worthy, news alert, hashtag culture, break the internet, and game on. And I've gone through and I've chosen three off each card. So I'm actually going to read off two different cards for you. I tried to pick easier ones. And you're going, when we're going to get into this, you're going to say, really, Jason? Are those easier? Yes. Yes, believe me, they are. So it's kind of a crazy game. If you win one, you can take the Any Card gift card and run. If you want to double down, it's Wheel of Fortune Live for you. So that is it. There is a champion's advantage in your second game. And, oh, you know what? If you tie, we're not going to break the tie. Oh, yeah, we will break the tie. I got to grab some tiebreakers here. I don't have them on me. They are in. I do have them. Oh, I'm so prepared this week. How about that? All right, well, let's start things off with Tom from Toronto. Now, Tom, was all of you people were going to play The Choice Is Yours, but we're giving you a double down now. So, Tom, you're the first player on a new game. You are my guinea pig here, okay, Tom?
2: All right, let's do it.
9: All right, here we go. So, six questions coming at you. Let's see how you do. What tech company recalled its Galaxy Note 7 smartphone in 2016 after instances of the battery overheating and catching fire?
2: Samsung?
9: Yes, Samsung. I remember that very well. What two-word dismissive phrase aimed at people born in the 50s and early 60s entered the popular lexicon in late 2019?
2: Whatever.
9: Okay, boomer. What card game changed its professional tour championship name to the Mythic Champion? Mark, simmer down. What card game changed its professional tour championship name to the Mythic Championship in 2019?
2: What card game?
9: Yes, what card game?
2: Not Pokemon, Magic the Gathering.
9: Yes, Magic the Gathering is correct for your second point, Tom. Okay. What flyaway singer split his leather pants while performing in Sweden in 2015?
2: That would be Lenny Kravitz.
9: It would be Lenny Kravitz. This is a man who wears leather pants even when he's working out. It's really bizarre. Who defeated Marine Le Pen in France's 2017 election, becoming the youngest president in French history?
2: That is, what's his name? Marcon.
9: Yes, that's correct. Emmanuel Marcon. He was 39 years old at the time. Tom, you're doing very well in this game.
2: Yeah,
9: thank you. Your final question is, in 2018, the National Basketball Association reduced the 24-second shot clock after an offensive rebound to how many seconds?
2: That was 12?
9: It's 14. Wow. 14. Okay, Tom. Hey, man, that's a good score. You got four right there. This is a very hard game. I wish you well. We're going to put your opponent on the line and see what they can do. And that is Jim from Brampton. Jim, how you feeling about this so far?
3: Oh, okay, Jason.
9: All right. We'll see how it goes, Jim. You need five for the win, four for the tie. Here's your question. Who composed the scores for Inception, Interstellar, and The Boss Baby?
3: Not sure.
9: That is Hans Zimmer. We gave away tickets to see him last week. That's like one of these things is not like the other. Inception, Interstellar, and The Boss Baby. The Good Omens. What Good Omens actor played the 10th Doctor on Doctor Who?
3: Not sure.
9: That is David Tennant. What Asian country was the site of a 9.1 magnitude earthquake that triggered a tsunami with waves over 30 feet high in 2011?
3: Japan.
9: You're on the board with Japan. Very good. Now, just for the tie, you have to get all the rest of these. what Banksy piece was fitted into a special frame that shredded the canvas immediately after the iconic work was auctioned off in 2018?
3: Can't remember it.
9: That is Girl with Balloon. It had just been sold for $1.4 million and then was shredded. Jim, thank you for playing the game, but your opponent, Tom, has got the win there with a great showing for Tom. Okay, Tom, so it is your choice now. You've got a $25 AnyCard gift card. Do you want to take that and run? Or would you like to play again with Champions Advantage for Wheel of Fortune Live?
2: This is very stressful, but I'm going to play again.
9: All right. I like it. I like it. Well, you did so well in that first one, Tom. Let's see. And all the potential winning at Wheel of Fortune Live. Maybe you can take this luck there. But first, you got to get by this. Okay. We start with the champion in this game. So here we go to set the bar. What supermassive space object showing a bright ring with a dark center did scientists photograph for the very first time in 2019?
2: A ring?
9: No, it was a black hole.
2: Oh.
9: What fermented tea drink do federal regulators test for alcohol levels over the legal limit for non-alcoholic drinks? So a fermented tea drink.
2: Kombucha.
9: That's correct. Kombucha is correct. Very good. What mobile app, one of the first to allow individuals to transfer funds quickly without a fee, was acquired by PayPal in 2013?
2: I forget.
9: That's an American. Venmo is the answer to that.
2: I didn't know that. No idea.
9: What I Really Like You singer thrilled the internet by wielding an inflatable sword on stage at Lollapalooza in 2018?
2: That is, what's her name? 2018?
9: That was 2018. She wielded the sword.
2: What is she? I just met you. Carly Rae Jepsen.
9: Carly Rae Jepsen is correct. You're not allowed to get that wrong on this show. we're going to hold it there for you. You've got two questions left. We're going to bring you back with that. Then we're going to have your competitor play against you and see if they can top you. Tom has two right now, and he has two questions remaining. He does have Champions Advantage as well, and he's looking to double down here. So we'll see if he's successful in that. We'll get his opponent on the line as well. We'll play a montage after we do this, providing I remember that in the montage. It's going to be a 50-year-old flashback next. It is 11:15. News Talk 1010 Time Saver Traffic.
21: A few stretches are starting to slow you down. 401 Eastbound Express lanes. A vehicle stopped on the road just past Bayview, so keep an eye out on the approach. Farther west, traffic is getting heavier from Islington toward the 400, but things improving on past Weston Road. 427 Northbound has a slower go from Eglinton toward the 401. And in town, a crash has completely shut down Eglinton Avenue East, eastbound at Banff Road. That is just east of Bayview. 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

0: Welcome back. It is Sunday morning trivia, the Thanksgiving weekend edition of the show. We're playing the Double Down game right now with brand new cards. 2010 to 2020 is where these fall into. They're a tough task, but so far Tom from Toronto has done pretty well with them. He's got one win so far. He's looking to double down. Two corrects in his second game and two questions to go. So Tom, here are your final two questions. Let's see what score you'll be going into. We'll be facing off with your opponent against here. And you do have champion's advantage, but what member of the Roots was also named musical director of the Tonight Show starring Jimmy Fallon?
1: Wyclef Jean?
0: No, it's Questlove.
1: Oh, Quest. That's right. Yes.
0: Sorry. What non-traditional pastime did homemaker Mrs. Maisel discover she was quite talented at on The Marvelous Mrs. Maisel?
1: Pastime. I remember this. My wife watched this. She was a stand-up comedian.
0: There you go. Stand-up comedian is correct. Very good. Okay, Tom, you got three. That's good with a champion's advantage. So you'll hold on the line, and we're going to see how your opponent does here. We're going to see if we're sending you away with the Wheel of Fortune live tickets, along with the $100 gift card as well, and the free parking. So Ryan from Fort Erie is your opponent. Hi, Ryan.
2: Hey, Jason. Happy Thanksgiving.
0: Right back at you, sir. You need four here, okay?
2: Okay.
0: What is the first name of Adonis Donnie Johnson Creed's mentor in Creed? So I just need the first name of Creed's mentor in Creed.
2: Adrian Adonis.
0: You're dipping way back into wrestling. Adrian Adonis, the late Adrian Adonis in the flower shop is not the correct answer here. I was asking about the movie Creed. This was a long way of getting you to say Rocky was his mentor in that movie.
2: I didn't know, Matt. Oops.
0: That's okay. Here we go with your next question. What winter storm, which pummeled the Northeast in 2013, shares its name with a famous animated fish?
2: Dory?
0: The other one, Nemo, is the answer. Oh. But you are along the right track there, Ryan. Okay, you do need to get everything else correct here if you want to win. Okay. A viral image of Michaela Cole smirking came from an episode of Black Mirror that pays homage to what famous film and TV franchise?
2: I have no idea.
0: It is Star Trek is the answer to that. The episode is called the USS Callister. That is the Black Mirror episode. And Ryan, I got to say goodbye to you. That's great news for Tom. Tom, I'm hoping that you get called up on stage. You get to spin that wheel and you send yourself to Hawaii or win some big money.
1: That's amazing. I'm super excited. Thank you so much. I'm looking forward to it.
0: All right. Hold on the line. Have a great time there. And of course, you also get the $100 to the Overtime Sports Lounge. So you're a winner regardless, getting to go see that, the free parking. And that show is October 24th at Falls View Casino. While we have this break in the action here, the other show that we're giving away tickets to is to see Jim Gaffigan. Everything is Wonderful. Friday, December 4th at Falls View Casino. There's only one of those we have. So today I made it our riddle prize, and we'll do that now.
3: Riddle me this, riddle me that.
0: Yes, indeed. Our final riddle of today's show. It's a bit of a complicated riddle today, I will say. But here is your final riddle. Jesus Christ, Passover, Leonardo da Vinci. I think this is probably the easiest of the three, or the second one's kind of easy, but putting them all together might be difficult. Jesus Christ, Passover, Leonardo da Vinci. Leonardo da Vinci, Passover, Jesus Christ. That is your third and final riddle today. While we have a moment here in between games, we have a line open. That line is going to be specific for the montage. You know, I just decided to go 50 years ago. And ask, hey, I wonder what we were listening to 50 years ago. I wonder what was on the charts 50 years ago. Well, if you have had that wondering nature to you as well, here is what would have been playing out of your hi-fi in 1976 around Thanksgiving time. There are going to be five songs here. You need to name four to five of these songs with the artist. If you do that, I will give you a Google Nest Mini. Here's your montage.

0: A Google Nest Mini up for grabs. If you can name 4 out of 5 of those songs, then you can just tell that Google Nest Mini to play those songs when you get it into your home. Call now. It's 1-877-518-5151. 1-877-518-5151. That is the number to call, and we'll have you play. I'll play it again for you when we get you on the line. Now we will. Oh boy, how about this? I mean, Paul is on the line from Muskoka. Paul, you down the street from me?
1: Happy Thanksgiving, Jason.
0: All right, Paul, here we go. Let's get to it here. So you have got yourself 6 questions coming at you. Let's set the score and see how you do here, Paul. What longtime letter turner took over as host of Wheel of Fortune while Pat Sajak recovered from emergency surgery in 2019?
1: Do you repeat the question?
0: What longtime letter turner took over as host of Wheel of Fortune while Pat Sajak recovered from surgery in 2019? Okay, that is Vanna White for that one. Former French soccer star Zinedine Zidane became head coach of what European professional soccer club in 2016?
1: Real Madrid?
0: Yes, Real Madrid is the correct answer. In what country did Donald Trump and other world leaders famously touch a mysterious glowing orb in 2017?
1: Which country? Canada?
0: It is not Canada. It is Saudi Arabia. The orb, for the record, was decorative. What surreal Twin Peaks co-creator released the album Crazy Clown Time in 2011?
1: For the Coen brothers, is it John Coen?
0: David Lynch is the answer to that one. What .com titan ditched his signature hoodie to appear on the cover of Time magazine as its 2010 Person of the Year?
1: Is it Mark Zuckerberg?
0: Zuckerberg is the correct answer. You've got 2. And your final question is, which social media app was the first to introduce a stories format? Was it Instagram, Snapchat, or Facebook?
1: Snapchat.
0: That's correct. Snapchat first, then Instagram, then Facebook. Paul, you've got 3. That's a decent score. You got halfway there. And we will now put your opponent on the line against you and see how they do. We're going to do this rapid fire, Tina, see if we can make it through. We only have 1 minute left here. Are you ready?
2: Yep.
3: Yes.
0: Is there 2 Tinas there?
3: No, it's just me. Apologies.
0: Okay, so you guys got to play, it's just your voice, right, Tina?
3: Yep,
0: because it's
3: absolutely.
0: Only one person on the other end. Okay.
3: Got it.
0: What FX anthology series inspired by a 1996 Coen Brothers film features stories that connect back to a town in Minnesota?
3: Fargo?
0: Fargo is correct for 1. Who accepted the Razzie for Worst Actress for the All About Steve one day before winning Best Actress for The Blind Side?
3: Sandra Bullock.
0: That is correct as well. And when we come back, 4 more questions for you. But right now, you're acing this, and you only need 2 more in order to defeat Paul. And then we're going to see if you are going to double down. We are still looking for a montage player as well. 1-877-518-5151. 11:30, News Talk, 1010 Time Saver Traffic.
4: A couple of unexpected interruptions on the drive for 27 southbound. We're seeing a stalled vehicle at Highway 7 blocking the right lane. And further south, northbound traffic is getting a little crowded from Eglinton toward the 401. And the 401 eastbound express lanes, we're seeing a stalled vehicle stopped on the road just past Bayview. And out through Burlington, the 403 westbound is carrying more volume from Bronte toward Guelph Line. And in town, there's a complete closure to get around following a collision. Eglinton Avenue East is blocked eastbound at Banff Road, which is just east of Bayview. 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
0: Was referenced earlier there, that clip of Lenny Kravitz on stage ripping his pants, his leather pants. It's hard to rip leather pants. It's hard to wear leather pants. know if I've ever worn leather pants. Anyhow, welcome back. Sunday morning trivia, and we are playing the double down game here on the show. We are in the midst of Tina from Etobicoke trying to double down. Currently, Paul also... Oh, no, Paul. It's Paul's first game, and he has three. So Tina is trying to defeat him, and she has two in a matter of two questions. So let's keep it going here, Tina. Your next question is, what basketball player ended his 20-year career by scoring 60 points in his final game in 2016?
1: Michael Jordan?
0: No, that is incorrect. That is Kobe Bryant for that one. All right. Next up, we have what country band collaborated with Bebe Rexha on the 2017 crossover hit Meant to Be?
1: I have no idea.
0: Doubt on that one. That is Florida Georgia Line on that one. What singer-actress known for playing a teenage psychic in the 2000s, ended her co-hosting stint on The View in 2016.
1: Teenage psychic.
0: She played a teenage psychic.
1: Sabrina, the Teenage Witch? I don't know.
0: Raven Simone is the answer to that one. And your final question, what family activity said to have been created in the 18th century and usually saved for rainy days had its first world championship in 2019?
1: Cornhole?
0: I think you're thinking of cornhole, and that is not correct. That's an outdoor game for the most part. The answer here is jigsaw puzzle. There was apparently a championship for jigsaw puzzles. Crazy. Tina, thank you for playing the game. You did not get to where Paul had gotten. Paul had the three, and that was good enough there. So I'm going to put Paul back on the line and see what he's up to here. Now, Paul, did you want to take your $25 gift card, your AnyCard gift card, and run, or do you want to try to play again? And you would get yourself... The Wheel of Fortune, if you win. Wheel of Fortune live tickets, if you win the second time.
3: I'll leave to play again, Jason.
0: You want to play again? All right, Paul. Let's see how it goes. You got your next six questions, and you have champion's advantage. What two famous TV actresses, one known for playing a detective and the other a doctor, made cameos in Taylor Swift's Bad Blood video?
3: Can you name both the actresses?
0: Yes.
3: That's tough. I don't actually... One with the doctor.
0: All right. Mariska Hegarty and Ellen Pompeo, Swift's cats, Olivia and Meredith, are named after their characters. What major musical event resurrected Tupac as a hologram in 2012, having the rapper appear on stage with Snoop Dogg and Dr. Dre?
3: Coachella.
0: That's correct, Coachella for a point. What appeared in the first photo ever posted to Instagram? Was it a dog, a sandwich, or a beach?
3: Oh, you just saw the
0: A dog is correct. The test photo of a stray dog in Mexico was uploaded by the app's co-founder, Kevin Systrom. All right, very good. You've got two now and three questions remaining. Which David Bowie song did Canadian astronaut Chris Hadfield go viral for covering in space?
3: Something space-related. Starman?
0: Incorrect. Space Oddity is the answer to that one. Ground Control to Major Tom. What popular online beauty brand launched in 2014 with four products included a solve called bomb.com?
3: Okay. Bomb. Online beauty brand, Sephora.
0: Glossier is the answer to that one. And finally, in February of 2013, an affenpinscher won what annual animal competition?
3: Dog.
0: More specific?
3: Dog show?
0: More specific? Now, it has to be the Westminster Dog Show. It's the most prestigious dog competition. I needed Westminster on that. So two correct answers is what you got there, Paul. Hold on the line. We'll see where your opponent gets up to here. Could be a win for them, or maybe not if they can't equal the two. Let's find out what Trevor from Burlington has in store. Hi, Trevor.
4: Hey, Jason. Happy Thanksgiving, my man.
0: Right back at you, sir. Okay, Trevor, let's see how you do on these six. You need three, no ties allowed, because Paul's got champ's advantage. Which Toto song did Weezer cover in 2018, earning the band its first Billboard Hot 100 since 2009?
4: I don't know. Island of the Sun.
0: Africa is the answer to that. The first all-female spacewalk was delayed when the International Space Station didn't have enough spacesuits that fit. Is that true or false?
4: That's false.
0: That's true. What was the name of the KFC sandwich that uses two pieces of fried chicken in place of bread?
4: Oh, I know this one. I can't believe
0: It's literally the game you're playing right now. It is the double down is what it was called. All right, next up, we've got what comedy starring Sutton Foster and Hilary Duff surpassed Hot in Cleveland as TV Land's longest running original series in 2019?
4: I don't know. I knew I was either going to do okay or terribly, and I'm doing terribly. I don't know, Jason.
0: The answer to that is Younger. I mean, my wife watched the whole thing. I haven't seen an episode of it. Not for me, sir. Not for you. And unfortunately, you can only get two at this point, which means Paul with champion's advantage has got the

0: Paul, what is number one?
1: It's Tony.
0: Sorry, Tony, what is number one?
1: Number one is Play That Funky Music by Wild Cherry.
0: And number two
1: is Still the One by Orleans.
0: Number three.
1: Number three is She's Gone by Hall & Oates.
0: Number four.
1: Number four is Dirty Low Down by Boz Scaggs.
0: Number five.
1: Number five is If You Leave Me Now by Chicago.
0: You got it. Congratulations. That's a perfect score. Well done, sir. It's a Google Nest Mini for you, so you can hear all of those songs on the Google Nest Mini. And you know what? I'll throw in an AnyCard gift card as well. So both of those prizes for you. Give that out, Mark, to Tony from Mississauga. And for those of you that are playing on the Instagram, it's a Google Nest Mini for you. If you know the following, you're going to send it into @SundayMorningTrivia on Instagram. The seventh correct answer wins a Google Nest Mini. In 1990, what rapper brought one of these songs onto the charts with a remix? I need the name of the rapper. In 1990, what rapper brought one of these songs from the montage back onto the charts with a remix? Send it on in now. Yeah. 1145 News Talk 1010 Time Saver Traffic.
2: A few trouble spots to navigate right now. QEW Fort Erie bound has a crash at Walker's Lane, blocking that left lane. And you're heavier from the 403 from Bronte toward Guelph Line. Back on the 401, there's a stopped vehicle in the eastbound express lanes just past Bayview. Traffic is getting thick from Islington toward the 400. And in town, Eglinton Avenue East, that remains completely closed eastbound at Banff Road, which is just east of Bayview. 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I'm Sonia Sash. 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

0: What were we doing? What were we doing listening to this garbage? Vanilla Ice was the answer to the rapper that brought one of the songs from... What were we doing? Oh my goodness. Some Ice Ice Baby onto all this play that funky music. Then the ninja rap from the Turtles. So Vanilla Ice was the answer. Lee, congratulations. You've won a Google Nest Mini because you knew this. And you were willing to admit it, is really what I'm giving you the prize for. The Google Nest Mini is headed your way. All right. We're almost at montage time and calls were going crazy. So I've closed the lines, but I did want to get to our one final caller. And we're going to play a straight up game, pass or fail here, meaning, well, let's put her on the line first. Ileana from Thorold has been waiting patiently to play. Ileana, how are you?
1: Good. How are you, Jason?
0: I'm doing okay. So, Ileana, here's the deal. I'm gonna play this game with you. It's gonna be a pass or fail, okay? So okay. You're gonna get six questions like anybody else. If you get three or more, you get yourself an IndyCard gift card. But okay. If you do not get three, then we just have to say goodbye and go our separate ways. And you live to play another day. Sound good?
1: Sounds good.
0: All right, here we go. First question. Who directed Natalie Portman and Mila Kunis in the psychological ballet thriller Black Swan?
1: No idea.
0: That is Darren Aronofsky did that. In what movie does Tom Hanks portray Miracle on the Hudson captain Chelsea Sullenberger?
1: Is it Sullivan?
0: Oh, no. It's just called Sully, not Sullivan. Oh. They shortened it. Okay, how about this? This one's multiple choice. Which of the following board games did not get a movie adaptation in the 2010s? Battleship, Risk, or Ouija?
1: I'm going to go with Risk.
0: Risk is correct. Okay, you're on the board. Very good. Okay. Now you need two more here. Here we go. Next up, we have what San Francisco pop rock band known for Drops of Jupiter returned from a mid-aughts hiatus with the hit Hey Soul Sister?
1: Is it Journey?
0: It's not Journey. Journey's too far back. This is Train.
1: Oh,
0: the answer.
1: I knew that,
0: okay.
1: Too.
0: You need these last two. Which The Wonder Years cast member grew up and has been heard from more recently as a spokesperson for Honda? The Wonder Years. Who starred?
1: I really don't know.
0: Oh, that's an older one, but he came back. Fred Savage is the answer to that one. Ileana, I'm sorry you did not pass the test. You did not get three. We must say goodbye. Thank you for calling in and playing the game. And that does leave us 5 minutes. That 5 minutes is riddle time. Riddle time.
2: Riddle me that.
0: Now the phone lines are going to go bananas because we are playing the riddle. I got nice feedback for that game here. By the way, it's 1-877-518-5151. I got feedback from Rachel saying, as a millennial, I'm loving this game, as it's things I'm mostly knowing rather than history questions. Keep this one. This will be good if I put this game against the boomers or millennials against the Gen Xs. I'm just happy to have a millennial game now. All right, so you're calling in at 1-877-518-5151, and you're giving me all three of your riddle answers, and you're telling me how they connect together. That's what I'm looking for today's riddle. Then you are going to see Jim Gaffigan at Falls View. Good morning. Who's this? Oh, yeah, it's one of these. And it's a little bit tougher when we're on the road doing this because the controls aren't as quick. Sunday morning trivia. Hi, who's this?
3: Hi, this is Sophie.
0: Sophie, what's number one?
3: Number one is Mr. Universe.
0: Number two.
3: Is Obsessed. Number three.
0: Is
3: The Last Supper. And they're all comedy specials and albums of Jim Gaffigan.
0: Congratulations, Sophie. You're going to see Jim Gaffigan.
3: Yes, thank you so much.
0: Well done, Sophie. Hold on the line. We've got you set up with that prize. She figured it out. Number one, Arnold Schwarzenegger, Lou Ferrigno, and Frank Zane. All of them have held the title of Mr. Universe. The IFBB Mr. Universe title, Schwarzenegger had it in 69, Ferrigno in 73 and 74, and Zayn in 68. Number two, Idris Elba, Beyonce and Jerry O'Connell. They starred in a movie called Obsessed. It was a 2009 box office bomb. And then the last one here, appropriately enough, The Last Supper. I gave you Jesus Christ, Passover, and Leonardo da Vinci. Da Vinci was the artist of The Last Supper piece of art, which depicted Jesus Christ and his apostles. And the gospel says this meal took place during Passover week. So that's why Passover snuck its way in there. And then Jim Gaffigan has released stand-up specials called Mr. Universe, Obsessed, and The Last Supper. He actually won the Grammy for Mr. Universe and Obsessed. And then I chose The Last Supper because it was easy to clue away to. So congratulations, Sophie. You're going to see Jim Gaffigan. And that is going to be with the $100 dining credit at the Overtime Sports Lounge. It is at, of course, Falls View Casino. Our good friends at Falls View Casino giving us those tickets. We sent a bunch of people today to see Wheel of Fortune live. And I'm holding on to those queen size Bloom Earth mattresses, and they will come back on the show another day. Next week, I'll be back in studio and I won't be alone. It will be a rare guest on the show next week, but I could not say no when I received a phone call from the publicist of a man named John Haney. Now, you might not be familiar with that name, but I've actually recited the names Chris Haney and Scott Abbott on this show before, because those two gentlemen are listed as the creators of a little game called Trivial Pursuit. Now, Chris Haney has passed away, but his brother John was there with him as they were writing the original Trivial Pursuit game, as they were pitching that game to companies. And he's written a book called My Trivial Pursuits. Next week, he will be live in studio with me. We'll talk about the book. We'll talk about the story of Trivial Pursuit. I mean, how could I say no? Trivial Pursuit has influenced me in my life from playing it as a kid, as we all did. And then I remember seeing that light blue box in my mom's basement and thinking, wait a minute, this might be a fun throwback game for Sunday morning trivia. And since then, we've been doing that. And we've included that as a big portion of this show on Sunday mornings. And that's thanks to John Haney and his brother Chris. So next week, we're going to give away 10 copies of the book that will be signed by John. And he'll be in studio to be able to personalize them as well. And we'll have him live in studio to tell a bit of the story of his Trivial Pursuits. The book is called My Trivial Pursuits, and it's out the week after we're having him on, but you can put in your pre-orders. I'll tell you all about it next week. Keep in mind, if you want to play trivia live, I'm at Second City on October 27th, and I'm going to be in St. Catharines on November 14th for the Niagara Foundation Peninsula for Children. It is a fundraiser. So join me at either one of those. Tickets are available at jasonagnew.com/trivia. Come on out and play trivia live with me. It is a fun 2 hours. Thank you to Mark at our home base in Toronto. Thank you to Joe, my fact checker. Lots to check this week. And thank you to all of you for listening. I'll be back in studio next week with John Haney on Sunday morning trivia. Don't you dare miss it. And happy Thanksgiving.
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11: starts now.
2: Good afternoon. I'm Patricia Singh. Some of the stories we're following in the newsroom this hour. Ontario Provincial Police is joining forces with police services across Canada this long weekend for Operation Impact, reminding drivers to make safe choices behind the wheel. Acting Sergeant Taylor Conkle says Operation Impact is focusing on high-risk driving behaviors that contribute to serious crashes.
13: Operation Impact is a national traffic safety initiative that aims to reduce and aims to reduce preventable deaths, injuries, and collisions on our roadways. And that's by targeting the big four. And the big four are impaired driving, seatbelts, handheld communication devices, and speeding and other forms of aggressive driving.
2: Over the last 10 years in Ontario, Thanksgiving weekends have had the second highest number of fatalities among all long weekends. Last year alone, 13 people died on OPP-patrolled roads. Alcohol and drug use remain the leading factors. And speaking of impaired driving, police have laid an impaired driving charge following a serious crash early this morning. It happened near Bathurst and DuPont around 1:30 and involved several vehicles, one of which crashed into a building, ending up on the sidewalk. Police say a woman now faces a charge of impaired driving. No names have been released. One person was taken to hospital with serious but non-life-threatening injuries. Mayoral candidate Olivia Chow continued her campaign push today at Christie Pitts Park on what is the final day for advance polls. Chow spoke with voters about her plan to build a more affordable city.
14: This is a city that cares. Let's continue with that tradition of standing up for each other, caring for each other, making life more affordable, lowering the cost of groceries, making TDC cheaper, faster, safer, building more homes people can afford. Those are things that we can do together by moving forward.
2: Advance polls close at 7 tonight. Election day is Monday, October 26th. 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
15: A crash on the QEW Fort Erie Bend at Walker's Line has that left lane blocked, so you'll have to squeeze over to the right to get through. If you are continuing westbound on the 403, traffic is already getting heavier from Bronte toward Guelph Line. 401 eastbound, a vehicle has stopped in the express just past Bayview, and the 427 northbound is also getting busier from Eglinton toward the 401. With a Subaru, you get more standard features than you'd expect and great lease and finance offers you won't want to miss. 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
2: News Talk 1010 weather. Cloudy skies today. We'll get up to a high of 17. If you're heading out to a Thanksgiving dinner tonight, you'll want to grab your umbrella. There is a chance of some showers. 13 degrees for the overnight low. For Thanksgiving Monday, a sun cloud mix and something to be thankful for. 22 degrees, feeling like 26. A mix of sun and cloud for Tuesday with a chance of showers. 24 for the high. And things will start to cool down from there for the rest of the week. Right now, it's 17 degrees. I'm Patricia Singh. Our next update is at 1 on News Talk 1010. 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
17: Good afternoon and welcome to the Sunday Money Show here at News Talk 1010 Toronto. I'm Ian Grant. 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Alan Small, good afternoon. I'm not sure if it's one of those things that stops afternoon, but somehow I doubt it. Happy Thanksgiving.
18: Yes, happy Thanksgiving. Happy Thanksgiving to all our listeners, and hopefully everyone's having a great long weekend. Great time of year. You know, the colors are all changing, and it's out there. I was up traveling north of the city, seeing some clients, and boy, it looks a lot different these last few weeks than it did about a month ago. So it's a beautiful time of year. Toronto Maple Leafs are back on the ice, and everybody's back at school. It's a great feeling. Love it when the hockey season starts up again. It's lots of fun.
17: Alan, when investors saw that OpenAI reported revenue that was roughly $20 billion less than it had suggested the month before, I believe it actually came in around $50 billion, people started to really get jittery. Can you imagine 10, 20 years ago talking about these kind of numbers?
18: Unbelievable, eh? It's pretty scary how fast we've gone from million to billion to even trillion, right? With NVIDIA, first going to be, was the first $5 trillion company. Now they're getting closer to $6 trillion in market cap. That is unbelievable. A number that if I told you this was going to happen a few years ago, you would think I was crazy. So, but yeah, it just goes to show you how jittery markets are, right? You know, we hear OpenAI, the expectation was $70 billion of growth. And then they come in and say, there was a report, I think, by the Financial Times saying, no, it was $50 billion, a $20 billion miss. And then what happens? The market doesn't even ask any questions, doesn't even get any commentary from OpenAI. And what happens? All the companies that do business with OpenAI, from Oracle to NVIDIA, AMD, the chip makers, everybody, they just sell off and sell off pretty significantly. You know, you're looking at a 6% decline on one of the names, a 10% decline on another. And then what happens? There was some reporting done a little later and they said, no. The $50 billion is a net number. The $70 billion target that everybody was expecting was a gross number. And so in reality, they didn't miss their target, or they're not going to miss their target. They're actually ready to report the correct number, or they're going to report the number that everybody is expecting, and there's nothing wrong. And so all of a sudden, the next day, what happens? Tech stocks go back up. Everything is okay in the world once again. So it just goes to show you that markets are so nervous. Investors are so nervous. These algorithms, these program trades that are designed to pick up negative or positive news, it picks up this negative news and a cascade of sells happens immediately. I woke up the morning this week, I think it was Thursday when all this came out, and what happened? The market started to sell off and everyone was like, what's going on? OpenAI, are they not doing as well as we thought? Now, keep in mind, OpenAI, the parent company of ChatGPT, as many of you will know, they're private, right? They're not public yet. So they don't have to disclose all this information. So it makes it even more difficult, more opaque. You know, people don't know what's going on. So very interesting times we live in right now. There are a lot of people out there waiting for the tech bubble to burst, as many questions I get from individual investors.
17: Read that every day, yeah.
18: Yeah, yeah. When's the tech bubble going to burst, Alan? And what should we be doing? Should we be selling our tech? And then what happens? Tech goes higher and higher and higher and drives this market higher and higher to now back at all-time highs again for the S&P 500, for the NASDAQ. All these indices have reached all-time highs. Once again, we just came through the month of September, a notoriously weak month for the markets. And here we are back at all-time highs. September was not the bad time or the bad month that we thought it was. So very jittery markets. And just wanted to, I thought this was an important story to start our show with today, because it just goes to show you, you know, as an investor, if you're sitting back, listening to this stuff and getting nervous, please don't. You know, I understand everybody, what goes up comes down. Everybody's nervous about that. You know, tech goes up, it must come down, right? That's not necessarily the case. It may and probably will come down at some point, but how high will it go before we see that decline? And that's why you're in good quality tech. And that's why if you're owning growth names, this is where you want to be if you're looking for growth.
17: Must keep your head spinning, though, because a year ago, I would have bet the farm on OpenAI and said that that's the way to go. And over the past year, really, I've moved almost everything over to Anthropic because I find it a much better engine, a much better thing to deal with. I'm by far not that immersed into it, but immersed enough. But for people who aren't immersed at all, just watching on the sidelines, this must be nerve-wracking.
18: You bring up a great point, right? This is the reason why investors are nervous and concerned, because of the competition, right? Why hasn't a name like NVIDIA, for example, why hasn't the stock? It was trading just a few weeks ago. It was trading at multiples that we hadn't seen in a long time. It was trading so cheap, 18 times, 20 times. And even now, it's not that expensive. And yet this company is producing numbers we have never seen before from a company of this size, $5.7 trillion market cap company. So why hasn't the stock continued to rise? Well, everybody's nervous about the competition. More companies are making chips now. How can NVIDIA remain as dominant as it once was? Same thing with OpenAI. you know, they came up, they burst onto the scene early in at the end of 2022, early 2023. But since then, we've had Anthropic and we've had all these other AI companies burst onto the scene. And would they take business away from OpenAI? Would the hyperscalers, the Googles, the Microsofts, the Amazons take business away from OpenAI? There's this just such an enormous amount of competition in the space, and that's why investors are nervous. And you make a good point. You know, who would have thought that all these other companies would come down the pipe and take away from OpenAI? I guess we should expect it because that's what happens in life, right? Someone else comes out with a product and everybody follows behind with a similar product and they claim their product is better than the original. And that is, I guess, why investors are so jittery with respect to artificial intelligence in general. A lot of competition and everyone claims to have the best product out there. And I think they're all fantastic personally. And I guess it's just a matter of preference as to which one you use.
17: Yeah, I don't want to turn this into an AI show, but the thing that I don't hear them talking about is the Chinese AI engines out there that are more than available to us, like DeepSeek or whatever. They're nipping at the heels of the American biggies as well. It certainly is interesting to watch. You got to agree with that.
18: It is. And the one big positive for a lot of these Chinese AI companies is they claim they can do what the American companies can at a cheaper rate or at a lesser cost. Yep. And that is what's enticing for some of these Chinese AI companies.
17: Senator Dirksen once pointed out, billion here, a billion there, and pretty soon you start talking real money. So there you go. Alan, recently the breadth of the markets has been narrowing as the S&P 500, NASDAQ approach all-time highs. You pick up one publication, they talk about the bubble. You pick up another, they talk about how high can it go. It is a very, very interesting time to be in your field of work.
18: It is. It is. And I wanted to talk about, and I think it's great that we talk about the breadth of the market because, you know, for the longest time, we said the breadth of the market wasn't the greatest. What does that mean? Well, that means that most of the gains were concentrated. And we've heard this term before, the Mag 7, right? The Mag 7, the Googles, the Microsofts, the Metas, Tesla, NVIDIA, you know, the top biggest tech names in the world at that time and still till this day. And so that's where the growth driver was. It wasn't the other 493 stocks on the S&P 500. It was these seven stocks that were driving the market. Well, since then, we saw a bit of a change. Investors started to diversify a little more. And the other 493 started to do a lot better than those seven stocks. And the breadth of the market started to widen. More stocks were participating in the growth. Well, guess what? Unfortunately, in the last month and a half or so, we've now seen it reverse again. That maybe it's not seven stocks, maybe it's 10, maybe it's 12 stocks. These stocks, these big cap tech names, they're driving the growth once again. And the other equal weight S&P 500, let's call it like that. If you were to equal weight all the stocks on the S&P 500, because we know that's not the case. Some are bigger, some are smaller. Some of them have more weight on the index and some have less. But if you were to equal weight everything, how is that performing versus just those biggest 10 or 12 names? And what we're seeing right now is those 10 names or so, they're outperforming the equal weight or the rest of the field by a fairly large margin. Once again, is that healthy? Obviously not. We want to see growth in all areas if we can. And so that's why people, once again, are becoming jittery, nervous. The breadth of the market is shrinking. We're not seeing as many companies participate in the run-up and the growth. So it's an interesting time. I think you want to own some of these big cap tech names. I don't think you want to own all of them, but you still have to stay diversified. Diversification is the way to the best way, the cheapest way to protect one's portfolio, an investor's portfolio. So I can't stress enough, we cannot continue just to buy tech. We want to own tech. You may want to overweight that sector of the market, but you want to be in other sectors as well.
17: Another thing that's changed with the Magnificent Seven is a couple of years ago, I guess, it used to be almost considered an all-in-one trade. If one goes, everyone goes. And now, as you said, you know, you've really got to be very careful at who you're looking at and where you're investing.
18: Absolutely. You know, and all the Mag Seven names, yes, one goes, the rest go. But lately, that is not the case. They're all very different. Microsoft is different than Tesla. NVIDIA is different than Apple. Apple is different than Google. They all do different things. Some of them do similar things. But these companies, prior to AI, did very different things. And you know, Google search, right? Who has a Google search, the power of Google? Not many companies out there today. So all very different. You are correct.
17: 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Thank you for joining us here on News Talk 1010 Toronto. 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You want to drop us a text message. 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
15: The 401 is starting to put up a bit of a fight right now. There's a crash showing up in the East End Express lanes around Bayview, with traffic getting heavy from Bayview toward Leslie. West End, it's a bit of a different story. Traffic is moving well from the 404 DVP, continuing all the way through to the 400. DVP South End has some heavier traffic around Eglinton that continues through to Bayview Bloor. On the 400, still looking good in both directions, especially around the 401 with no significant delays. 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I'm Sonia Sash. 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
17: 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I'm Ian Grant. I am joined this afternoon by Alan Small from the Alan Small Financial Group. 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
18: Yes. And like you said, as always, we broadcast 12 noon across all social media channels. And we're going to be talking about similar things as what we're talking about today, what's going on in the markets, answering the questions that individual investors have. That is really what we do on our show. A lot of the topics for our show come from what investors are asking. We have our fantastic segment, very popular segment of the show, top three things that individual investors should be focusing on before you make your investment decisions. Everybody is always looking to understand or figure out what they should be looking at, right? What do you want to look at? What's important in the world today that you need to be focused on before you build out that portfolio? And we're going to be talking about that, investment ideas, what's going on with respect to geopolitics, oil, inflation, all the hot topics that we've talked about really for the last many months now. Unfortunately, not a lot has changed, but we continue to talk about these things and how they're affecting the everyday markets and all that and a whole lot more on the Alan Small Financial Show.
17: And that is coming up Wednesday at noon. As Alan said, you can listen to it all over the place. But the one central point that you can check out for a bunch of reasons is the website, alansmall.com. As I mentioned, just going into the break, if you have a question, a comment, you're welcome to text us at 416-872-1010. Hey, Alan, this earnings season, the bar seems to be set really high for technology companies. What's going on there?
18: Before the break, I guess our first segment, we talked about tech and how important tech is. And I think one of my fears, you know, that as we said, you know, what goes up sometimes comes down or eventually comes down. And so my fear always when we head into an earnings season is the bar being set too high, not just for tech companies, but for companies in general right now with markets at all-time highs. Once again, how high is the bar for these businesses to beat, right? How much money do they need to make? How much money can they make? We just had earnings from Samsung a few days ago, and they were unbelievable again. And yet the stock fell.
17: TSMC, same thing. It's bizarre.
18: It's unbelievable how these companies continue to grow. We're talking 50% growth. We're talking massive numbers. Growth in one quarter that they wouldn't have seen in a year a few years ago. And yet these stocks sell off. And why is that? Well, because the bar is set so high. How much money, how much growth do these companies need to report for their stocks to move higher? So you go in on a high, the bar is set really high. You become literally a victim of your own success, right? How much can you grow 30%? How many quarters in a row can you grow 50%? And if you just have a bit of a miss, market thinks you're growing 30, you grow 28. Market thinks you're growing 40, you grow 35. That's all you need for the market all of a sudden to sell your stock. For investors to say, hey, maybe this is as good as it gets. I'm going to sell the stock. And that's the reason. So overall, a little bit nervous going into earnings season, a little bit concerned. We're going to have to see these companies report really, really strong earnings in all sectors, banking and pharma and retail and defense companies and tech. And oil, oh, wow. Can you imagine oil stocks, right? These stocks have benefited from what's going on in the Middle East for quite some time. They've seen their share prices accelerate to the upside. Oil stocks trading at all-time highs. What do they need to report to be able to get to the next level? It's an unbelievable time for these big oil companies. So is the bar too high for the stock market in general. And that is my fear heading into this earnings season.
17: But if you're Park Soon-shiol, say you're the CFO at Samsung, and you get the advanced numbers and they're sitting on your desk and you're thinking, this is great. These are, you know, we've done an amazing job. And then, boof, everything kind of hits the fan. Who's not doing the proper expectation management out there? Because you and I, we sit here, we talk about how you need to be careful, you need to be diversified, but almost like the bubble talk is trying to make people get in as fast as they can and then jump back out again like a cold swimming pool.
18: Yeah, great way to put it. You know, I think we talk about managing expectations all the time on this show. What should investors' expectations be? You know, if I have a portfolio that's invested in a certain way, what should I expect year after year for my returns, right? We talk about managing expectations and why that is most important. And it's when expectations don't meet or don't get matched up, right? Investors' expectations with the actual reality, that's when the relationship goes astray. That's when people start to be upset and wonder what's going on. The same thing with these CEOs. And you hear CEO after CEO come on air, on TV or on the radio, wherever you're listening or watching, and they'll always say, listen, we are here to produce numbers, to grow our company, to make it a better company for the future. And they'll tell you at times, stock price does not match where the company is going or what the company has just done. And that presents buying opportunity, I guess, for individual investors when there's that mismatch between expectation and reality. And sometimes it's a buying opportunity. Sometimes it's an opportunity to sell and take profit. But overall, it's a good point. It's managing expectations. And really, what do CEOs, part of what the CEOs need to do is actually that. And I know a lot of these CEOs that aren't good in front of the cameras, aren't good when they come on those conference calls with the media and talk about their stocks, they get punished for it. I'm sure a lot of them have a lot of media training because they need to focus on expectations from investors and they need to produce. So it's an interesting conversation when you hear these CEOs. They focus on their company. They focus on what their company is doing. But they also, a part of their job definitely is managing expectations because in the case of Samsung or Taiwan Semiconductor or any company, they report fantastic earnings. Their stock's price falls. Maybe they're not doing, you know, a good enough job in managing those expectations.
17: My goodness. It's like they say, you know, it holds true through life. The minute you think you've learned all the answers, like change all the questions. Canadian, U.S. jobs last month all over the place.
18: Interesting times, right? You know, are we starting to see the tariffs and the trade war with the United States start to take hold? You know, that is the question that I think comes to my mind when I see that we lose approximately 68,000 jobs in the month of September. And that followed jobs loss from the previous month. However, prior to that, we saw a few months in a row of job gains. So we're bouncing all over the place. If we continue to see a consistent, loss of jobs in our country, I think, you know, Ontario, I think we lost about 20,000 jobs. So a third of that. You know, what does that mean for our government? What does that mean for the Bank of Canada? You know, the Bank of Canada, actually, if you can believe it, I said the words, maybe we need to start thinking about raising interest rates and you know, to combat inflation. You know, look at what's happening in the U.S. They raised rates. And, you know, we tend to follow a lot of what the U.S. does. And I'm saying, please don't raise interest rates. Our economy is walking on eggshells here, you know, with the trade war, with all the tariffs, with the growth rate slowing down, GDP not that great, GDP per capita, a very weak number as compared to all the other countries in the OECD. So we get this jobs number, right? On Friday, 68,000 jobs lost, 68,000 jobs lost. And, you know, what are we going to say about that? Obviously, you know, some will say it's the trade war. Some will say it's just business grinding to a halt because they just, the uncertainty. It's a tough time. It's a tough time for a lot of certain industries, whether it's the steel industry, the automotive industry, manufacturing, lumber, you name it. There's a lot of people feeling the pinch. Real estate, the builders are not building. The people aren't buying houses as much at this time. You know, interest rates are not low enough. People aren't excited about buying right now. There's a lot going on, and I'm sure not an easy time for the Prime Minister and for many in the federal government.
17: This is the Sunday Money Show here at News Talk 1010 Toronto. 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
15: For when eastbound in the express lanes, a stalled vehicle at Bathurst has that right lane blocked. And just a little further along, there's a crash at Bayview taking up that left lane. So you've got two separate lane restrictions to work around. Traffic is already getting heavier on the approach. Further west, the 401 eastbound has some volume from Islington straight through to the 400. And the 400 northbound, traffic is starting to build from the 401 toward Finch. Toronto is slowing down to 30 kilometers per hour on local roads. A safer speed for everyone. Learn more at toronto.ca/local speed. I'm Sonia Sash. 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
17: 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I'm Ian Grant. 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
17: 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Shakespeare's. Let's do some Shakespeare on a Sunday afternoon, Alan. Let's talk about The Tempest, shall we? Because there's a line in there, misery acquaints a man with strange bedfellows. And if you were anywhere near a phone on Friday, you must have double-checked and triple-checked when you read that the United States is now buying diesel from Russia.
18: Isn't that funny?
17: Nuts.
18: First thing that comes into your head is, isn't the world, or don't we expect the world, Europe, the U.S., what's going on with Russia, Ukraine, why would we be doing anything, any country doing any deals with Russia? I thought they were off limits, right? Nobody was helping Russia. No one's going to do a deal with Russia under these circumstances, whether it's diesel, oil in general, or anything. And yet, here we are. Is this going to happen? What is the talk? Why is the U.S. announcing something like this? Difficult to say. I know that President Trump has always said he's got a good relationship with Vladimir Putin in Russia. I know they've spoken many times trying to end the war with Ukraine. Obviously not successful. This war is what lasted, I don't know how many years now.
17: And now we have Zelensky just losing his mind, though, at this move that Trump has pulled.
18: It gives Russia more money, right? More money to fight the war. It's just... It's opposite of what is supposed to be happening.
17: You're listening to the Sunday Money Show here on News Talk 1010 Toronto. I'm Ian Grant. I'm joined by Alan Small this afternoon. Alan, turns out that tariffs, speaking of the excited states, are the cause of inflation on many everyday items in the states, and tariffs can take as long as a full year to show up in prices. I believe that's something that you might have mentioned about a year ago.
18: And now New York Fed is finally agreeing with it.
17: Yes.
18: After all this time. Isn't that amazing? It's quite funny to hear him say, the head of the New York Federal Reserve, Williams, I believe, is his name. And he's now saying to everybody, well, you know what? Inflation is actually caused by tariffs, and that tariffs takes about a year or two to filter through the system. Well, again, managing expectations, right? The expectation was, yes, this is going to happen. And yes, the only people that get hurt when a tariff is placed on goods coming into your country are Americans themselves. Well, what do you know? We've been saying this for quite some time here in Canada that President Trump is only hurting his own people. Yes, he's hurting us as well, but hurting his own people as well. And not going too well with the U.S. people right now. And I think that's why in the midterm elections in the next month, we're going to see a change in heart by a lot of voters. We could see Republicans losing the Senate and the House. Many people believe the House is a done deal. Maybe the Senate will go as well. And then you have a Republican president with a Democratic Congress, gridlock, shall we say, for the next couple of years, but good for the markets. When we have gridlock, that's usually good for the markets. Yes. So yes, tariffs causing inflation. This is something that we've all known for quite some time. And I guess the head of the New York Fed wanted to tell us all that he now agrees.
17: I was surprised to read that inflation on so many goods is due entirely to tariffs, and that prices would have pulled back by about 1%. Does that sound right?
18: You know what? I'm not surprised. It really just depends on, what industry you're in, how much the tariffs are affecting you. So it's not going to be equal right across the board, right? It's going to be definitely industry-specific, company-specific, how much it affects a certain company. Are you an exporter? Are you an importer? I'm not surprised to see or to hear that it could mean as much as maybe a half to one full percentage point. Where would the U.S. economy be if tariffs weren't in place? Would we see, right now we're seeing inflation in around 3.5%. Would we see it at maybe 2.5% or closer to their target? I have to believe that the answer is yes. And I do agree with the New York Fed Williams. Mr. Williams has said this. Many have said it before him. Many economists have said it. So, yeah, I'm totally not surprised that if they were to reduce tariffs, and we're actually seeing that happen. Like, we don't really, it's not really in the news often, but we are seeing President Trump reducing tariffs in certain parts of the economy. He just keeps it quiet, doesn't want to look too bad when he does it. So when he does it, we don't really hear much. It's on the back headlines of the media. But yeah, he is doing that because he knows, and his people know, his administration knows that it is definitely a cause of, one of the causes of inflation.
17: So I'm suggesting you're not, that John Williams is sitting there and he's listening to old Sunday Money Show podcasts and heard you say that and went, oh, damn it. You know what? He's right. You got to wonder if the Globe and Mail also has the podcast on for a while, because they're starting to sound like some of our guests suggesting that if Ottawa raised the GST, it could then lower personal income taxes.
18: And isn't that amazing?
17: Yes.
18: You know, when I read this article in the Globe and Mail, I actually said to my wife, I go, someone is listening to us. Someone is listening to me. We've been talking about lowering taxes for individuals, for corporations, right across the board for, I don't know, I can't even tell how many shows we've had this on, how many guests have said on our shows, we need big bang tax reform. Jack Mintz, CDI.
17: That's the first person I thought of. Yeah.
18: Unbelievable. You know, they're saying, you know, increase the consumption tax, which is a choice, right? You go to the store, you want to buy an item, you have a choice. Do you buy, you know, this tennis racket or this whatever you want to call it, whatever your item is that you're buying, you have a choice. But yet when we get hit with income tax off our paychecks, we don't have a choice. We all get hit. So what if you reduce income tax and increase consumption tax by a little bit to offset? Then you have a better situation where businesses now can actually have more money in their pockets to grow and spend on big, you know, on big machinery or whatever their business is. That is the way to grow. And we've all been saying it, that we need a change in our tax system. I can't spell it out any clearer. And the Globe and Mail was saying this, quoting this in their article. And I agree, obviously, wholeheartedly, that our tax system needs reform. We need to change what we do. Whenever, and I think this is what they said in the article, whenever you actually pay more tax and keep less than what the government is keeping, 53% on the highest tax bracket, that's just ridiculous. How do people make less than the government takes from them? Makes no sense. We know income tax is the biggest expense any, on average, any family in Canada faces, higher than all the other expenses put together. Income tax is the highest. A country can't grow like under these circumstances. It is very difficult, and nobody wants to work. Nobody wants to put in the time to grow work and to grow the business. And if we can do something about that, I think it would have a massive effect on our

0: Up by 25% in just the last 13 years. 25%.
1: Unbelievable, right? And yet, you know, we hear taxes are going up. You know, in Toronto, we're hearing different taxes going up, property tax, this tax. And you couple that with income tax going up as a percentage of GDP. And you wonder, you know, living in a big city in Canada or living in a smaller city, how do people, you know, how do the people get by? Those that are living paycheck to paycheck, how can they continue to grow, to put money aside for their future? Like you said, they don't. And that is the biggest issue. And again, I'm just not sure how our federal government, our provincial government, any level of government, you know, how do they think about, or how can they justify continuing to raise taxes?
0: It's one of those days where we could talk all afternoon, and I wish we could, but we can't because I got to take a break because the traffic person's waving at us. This is the Sunday Money Show. I'm Ian Grant. He is Alan Small. You want to find out more? Give him a call at 416-332-3863. His website, 2Ls, alansmall.com.
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3: The 401 eastbound is taking a major beating through the middle of the city right now. A crash in the express lanes at Bayview is now blocking two left lanes. Traffic is absolutely crawling from Yonge all the way through to past Leslie. And before you even reach that, there's a stalled vehicle in the eastbound express lanes at Bathurst. It's taking out the right lane. Time for a traffic update. 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I'm Sonia Sash, and next update at 1 p.m. on News Talk 1010.
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3: We're back, and this is the Sunday Money Show here at News Talk 1010 Toronto. I'm Ian Grant. I'm joined today by Alan Small from the Alan Small Financial Group. Alan, a couple of things as we enter into our last segment here. I want to remind people that the Alan Small Financial Show will take to the airwaves coming up this Wednesday at noon. But there's also something else, and that is I was talking to somebody about our show, and 2 weeks ago, they heard you for the first time. And I said, but we've been doing it for decades. And they said, oh, you're just at right time, right place. Let's take a breath and introduce you, please, to the listeners. Because it's much like the terms we use. We assume everyone knows. And then every once in a while, we get a reality check that maybe they don't.
4: Yeah, great point. I talk to a lot of investors every day. And I guess we do assume that everyone listens to our show. But it'd be nice if everybody did. But we do get the odd new listener. And our show is all about, you know, providing information, answering the questions that individual investors have. And really, that's what I do every day, right? We make sense out of the markets. We make sense out of what's going on in this world, or we try to anyways. It is very difficult at times to make sense out of what's going on. But I guess most important, how is what's going on, or how does what's going on in the world today, geopolitically, a hurricane in the Gulf, whatever you're looking at, whatever is catching your attention, how does that affect your investments? And, you know, we talk about the Alan Small difference, and we talk about it all the time. And what that is building portfolios from scratch to meet the needs of individual investors. And I can't stress enough how that is different, because when you go to some financial institutions that help people manage their money, a lot of them have this cookie cutter approach. You know, you're in medium risk portfolio, you're all going to be invested here. You're a lower risk portfolio, your portfolios will look like this. And there really is no differentiation, you know, investor to investor. These institutions build these portfolios for the masses, and you just get slotted in. Well, at the Alan Small Financial Group, we build portfolios from scratch, specifically tailored to meet the needs of each individual investor. We don't have a cookie cutter approach. A portfolio built today will look a lot different than a portfolio built, you know, in the springtime or in the summertime. You know, we are on the ground every day trying to figure out where is the best place to put money for income, for growth, or for income and growth. And so that's what we do every day. That's what we talk about on our shows. We talk about building portfolios, what you need to be focusing on. And then we talk about monitoring those portfolios over time for change. And there's a lot of change that happens. And we talk about these things on our radio show, the Sunday Money Show. Talk about it on our digital show at 12 noon on Wednesdays, that we talked about earlier today. And these are the things that I think investors want to know about, want to hear. And this is really what investment advisors, in my opinion, should be doing.
3: For more information, check out Alan's website, 2Ls, alansmall.com. I was thinking of going down and maybe taking in a cruise, mentioned it to my partner. She said that sounds like a nice idea. And of course, the next morning I pick up the newspaper and the loonie has now hit an 18-month low. We don't talk about the Canadian dollar nearly as much in this country. It's a conversation. It used to be people would track it like crazy, and now it's a shrug.
4: Yeah, you know, I think that's because it's been, you know, consistently low, I guess, is the best way to put it. You know, when you look at, and we do often, we take Canadian dollars in a Canadian dollar portfolio, and we buy U.S. investments. And when we do that, obviously, we have to convert the Canadian dollars to U.S. dollars to buy Apple stock, for example, or Amazon stock or whatever company you're looking at, J.P. Morgan. And so what I tell investors and what investors say to me is, how can you do that? You know, you're losing so much money on the conversion, just like you said, going on vacation. You lose so much money on your conversion. Well, unlike a vacation, you spend the money and it's gone. With the stock market, you buy these U.S. stocks. And the good news is when you sell them and convert back to Canadian, well, you get a boost, right? You get it going the other way. So all of a sudden, it, you know, you get to your U.S. dollar stock can go higher. And if the Canadian dollar goes lower, you make even more money, right? So whenever you buy U.S. dollar stocks with Canadian money, with Canadian dollars, you obviously are playing two markets, right? The currency market and the stock market. So lately, I guess my point is, why haven't we spoken a lot about currency? I think it's because it's been fairly stable, 72 to 74 cents in that range. And it hasn't really deviated for too long from that. Lately, because the two countries, Canada and the U.S., are starting to deviate with respect to interest rates, Federal Reserve raising rates, Bank of Canada not raising rates, we started to see the Canadian dollar fall. And we've seen it now fall down to as low as 70 cents. Well, with a weakening Canadian economy, we just heard 68,000 jobs lost. I don't think the Bank of Canada is going to be raising rates anytime soon. Federal Reserve is expected to raise rates at least one more time before the end of the year. Yeah. If that happens, where would our dollar go? Well, I think it's very possible you could see a 69-cent dollar, 68.5-cent dollar. Very unusual, because I think a lot of people are sitting there, but we're a petrol country. Mm-hmm. We are an oil country, and yet oil prices are through the roof. So why is our dollar moving up? Well, guess what? The United States is the largest oil producer in the world. So when you compare the two currencies, you know, from an oil perspective, I don't think you're going to get much pull there to the upside. So to me, you bring up a great point. Canadian dollar falling quite a bit. Great if we were exporting a lot. But again, we're not exporting as much to the U.S. as we once were because of the tariffs. Our imports are more expensive from the U.S. because we're buying in Canadian dollars. So it's definitely affecting our country. It'll again affect trade. Again, it will affect GDP growth. Not a good time. Obviously, we wish our dollar was a little bit stronger. I think the sweet spot for our dollar would be closer to 75 cents, maybe even 76. But right now we're sitting with a 70-cent dollar, very weak, and making things a lot more difficult, especially for those looking to travel.
3: I said throughout the show, comments, questions, you can text us at 416-872-1010. Hey, Alan, does that mean with rising oil prices, energy stocks also are climbing?
4: They are. Great question. They are climbing. The question I have is, how much further can they climb? Yeah. You know, when you're seeing oil prices in and around $100 a barrel, WTI, Brent crude, which is the international price for oil, how much can Chevron or Exxon or even here in our country, Suncor or CNQ, how much higher, Imperial, how much higher can these oil prices go? And that's, again, my fear of buying oil stocks for a portfolio at this time. You know, when investors say, should we be buying oil stocks? I'm a little hesitant. You know, I always tell people, if you're going to buy oil stocks, buy the ones with paying the best dividends, because I'm just not sure how much higher these stocks can go. And then obviously I'm proven wrong, because then the oil stocks take another leg higher because a missile is fired out of Iran or a tanker is attacked in the Strait of Hormuz. But overall, if we do see some, slow down or at least pause in what's going on. You know, we're hearing, for example, a lot more oil getting out of the Gulf through pipelines and other means, even by tankers. It's getting very expensive to get the oil out, ship to ship transfers, as they call them. But more oil is getting out. So we've seen price of oil start to level off at these levels at $90 a barrel, roughly. Still way too high, in my opinion. But again, how much higher can oil stocks go? My answer to that is probably not that much higher at this point. But of course, we'll have to wait and see. A lot of oil in the world, a lot of oil production out there from OPEC, from the U.S., from Russia, even country Venezuela now, with the U.S. getting involved there. They have the largest reserves in the world. we could see a lot more oil coming out of Venezuela. So a lot of oil in the world. I think oil investors or people investing in oil companies have to be mindful of that.
3: We are out of time, sir, as always. Thank you so much.
4: Thank you, as always, and thanks to all the listeners, and happy Thanksgiving.
3: 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Happy Thanksgiving. 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If you'd like to reach Alan, check out his website, 2Ls, alansmall.com. And don't forget to check in there at noon on Wednesday for the Alan Small Financial Show. 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I'm Ian Grant. As always, thank you for joining us for the Sunday Money Show here on News Talk 1010 Toronto.
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11: Good afternoon. I'm Patricia Singh. Some of the stories we're following in the newsroom this hour. It's a bleak start to the Thanksgiving weekend for hundreds of steelworkers on the chopping block at Stelco in Hamilton. And now we're getting new reaction from Ottawa. Canada's Industry Minister Melanie Joly saying a letter from Stelco is under review and all options are on the table after political leaders threatened legal action against the American owner of the steel plant. CTV's Kamal Karmali on what that could look like.
12: File the lawsuit at 5 a.m. on Monday morning.
13: Taking legal action against Stelco is the right approach, according to one legal expert, but he also says it wouldn't do much in stopping these layoffs.
14: As part of the legal proceedings, the company will come forward with information.
13: More information on why it's laying off staff. The company's CEO says it's because of the U.S. trade war. The workers' union, though, doubts that because it says there's still plenty of business to be had with Canadian customers. Caught in all of this, hundreds of workers like Michael Watt with this message for Ottawa.
15: Stop letting these guys come in and running these businesses.
13: Kamal Karamali, CTV News, Hamilton, Ontario.
11: Peel police are searching for a Brampton man wanted for attempted murder following a stabbing. It happened Wednesday afternoon around 2 o'clock. The victim was taken to hospital with serious injuries and transferred to a trauma center. 35-year-old Vimal Mohan is wanted in connection with the investigation. Mohan is described as 5'7", approximately 145 pounds, with long black hair and an unkempt beard and mustache, brown eyes, a light complexion, and has a tattoo of a star on his neck. Durham police are issuing a warning about a high-risk offender being released from custody today. CP24's Melissa Duggan has the details.
16: Police are warning that 48-year-old Keith Constantine poses a significant risk to the community, especially children. He'll have to live under strict conditions, including wearing a GPS monitor. And he is not allowed to communicate with anyone under 16. He has a lengthy record, including sexual assault and robbery.
11: Durham police ask anyone who sees him engaging in suspicious or dangerous behavior to call 911 right away. Breaking news wherever, whenever. Stay up to date at ctvnewstoronto.ca. 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
17: The 401 eastbound, we're seeing a crash in the express lanes at Bayview, which has two left lanes still blocked, and traffic is absolutely crawling from Bathurst right through to the scene. Adding to that mess, there's a stalled vehicle in the express lanes at Bathurst, taking out the right lane there. So you've got two separate incidents, making that entire stretch an extremely difficult one this afternoon. The speed limit is slowing to 30 kilometers per hour on local roads in Toronto. Visit toronto.ca/localspeed to learn more. I'm Sonia Sash. 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
11: News Talk 1010 weather, a cloudy day today. We'll continue to see winds up to 40 kilometers an hour throughout the day, 17 for the high. Cloudy with the chance of showers overnight, 13 for the low. A mix of sun and cloud for your Thanksgiving Monday tomorrow with a high of 22, but feeling like 26 with that humidity. And grab your umbrellas for Tuesday. We could see some showers along with a mix of sun and cloud, 24 for that high. Right now we're sitting at 16 degrees. I'm Patricia Singh. Our next update is at 2 on News Talk 1010. 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
18: In the coming hour, a new documentary paints an intimate and compassionate portrait of people who live in homeless encampments. Political analyst Thomas Mulcair on what we should make of the separatist Parti Québécois making a comeback in Quebec. Having become radioactive, data centers are trying out a new name. And what artist used a turkey baster to create art? Linda Schuyler has become one of Canada's most famous TV producers by creating and shepherding several versions of Degrassi Street. Now she's out with a documentary about homeless encampments, and she spoke with me about it along with her collaborator, Will Bowes. The name of the documentary is Home, and Linda Schuyler is the producer and creator. Will Bowes, director and cinematographer. And first of all, it's nice to have you in studio. It's nice to meet you both.
19: Oh, thank you. As well. Nice to be here.
18: Linda, I wanted to start off actually by noting when I saw that you had done this production, which is an investigation of one homeless encampment in, actually a series of homeless encampments in Cobourg, but I thought, oh, that's a change from Degrassi Street, and then I appreciated that you actually started out as a documentary filmmaker.
19: I did. My very first documentary was made when I was a seventh grade school teacher. I was intrigued that so many of my students came from a multicultural backgrounds and many of them didn't speak English at home. And I wanted to investigate what it was like living between two worlds. And that was my first documentary. And my crew in those days was half the size of our crew on Home. The crew was me. And in this case, it was Will and I. So yes, back to my documentary roots after many years of scripted material in Degrassi.
18: Why Cobourg? I mean, was this a story that stood out to you because it was different from the kind of encampments that are in Toronto and more urban settings?
19: It's interesting because my husband and I split our time between Toronto and the Cobourg area. And he actually has family roots in the Cobourg area, that big, beautiful white property that is on the lawn of where the encampment was, used to be the summer home of my husband's great-grandfather. So whenever we would drive into town to get our groceries, we'd give a tip of a cap to the family mansion, and then one day noticed a tent on the front lawn. And then after that, another tent and another tent. And we realized a homeless encampment was cropping up there. And of course, coming from Toronto, we're very used to seeing encampments in Toronto. But to see an encampment in small town Ontario was quite eye-opening. And when I started talking to the local people, they all said, oh, you know what? That's not local people here. It's all Toronto people. They've been bussed in to be in Cobourg. And that got my curiosity going, and I wanted to really find out the truth in that, and it wasn't true. Those were all local people, and it was, the more I understood it, the more I realized we often think about homelessness as an urban issue, and Cobourg was not alone. There are small towns from coast to coast in Canada where we're seeing homelessness as a problem.
18: Will, can I get you to talk about, it's not an operation necessarily, but you can't just storm into a homeless encampment with a camera, or in my case, a microphone, and expect everybody to be happy to see you. As a matter of fact, there's a tremendous distrust. So how did you create a relationship? How did you go about doing this?
20: You're absolutely right. You can't. I think part of the advantage was we did have a very small footprint. You were literally looking at the entire crew of the documentary. It was a crew of two. It was Linda and I. I had a camera. We didn't have, you know, a big lighting setup. There was no boom person or kind of an intimidating presence of a crew. And we really just started with listening. Anyone who was willing to speak with us and then share their stories with us, we listened to them. We did build their trust and gain a rapport. Many of them didn't want to share their stories on camera, and of course we were completely comfortable with that. The ones that did, we feel so grateful to, because we were able to speak to people who were unbelievably vulnerable and generous in sharing their time and their incredible stories with us.
18: And Linda, it's a short documentary, actually. I mean, it's, what, 43 mm-hmm. minutes, which is how long something is going to be for an hour on network television. But we get to know these people.
0: quite intimately, I think. I mean, and they reveal things. I mean, for example, most of the people you talk with have kids.
19: That, I think, for me, was one of the most surprising thing about the encampment. Not only did they have kids, but they have young kids. And many of them had, you know, most of their kids were either preschool or school age. The majority of them, the kids were being brought up by the grandparents in the community. It was very interesting to see how the residents at the encampment dealt with their relationship with their children, because they obviously love their children. And some of them were able to go and visit with them once a week. Some of them were embarrassed for their kids to know how that they were living. And what a complicated emotion for a parent to love your child but be embarrassed about your own circumstances. So I think that was one of the biggest eye-openers for us, was to find how many of them are actually parents.
0: An aspect of what you reveal in this is something I've also discovered when I've gone into encampments, which is they feel like it is a community.
21: Mm-hmm.
0: And as a matter of fact, the experience in trying to house people is you can get them into housing, but they miss that aspect of collective
21: mm-hmm.
0: living.
21: Mm-hmm. Absolutely. I think, to be honest, one of the things that I was most fascinated by was the way that they had built an unbelievable sense of community. There was a sense of camaraderie and lending a helping hand to your neighbor in many cases. They had a list of rules and responsibilities that many of the members were delegated at one point. I mean, it did unravel at a certain point. But it was really amazing to see the way that there was this sort of fabric of understanding and cooperation between all of them. And that was something I was really surprised to capture. And to be honest, I didn't know existed within a community like this.
0: Linda, can I ask you, various members of the community appear, including the mayor, as a matter of fact, and regional officials. And I don't think it was deliberate, but the framing of them just seems that they're sort of clutching their pearls and wishing these or willing these people out of their community. How do you maintain the objectivity but show that aspect of the community?
19: I like to think that the way we told story in home is actually not much different than how we would tell a Degrassi story, because we wanted to face the difficult issues head on, but we also, you'll notice we didn't include a narration in the show.
0: Yes.
19: We didn't want to be judgmental. And so we wanted also the storekeepers, the neighbors, the politicians to talk about it from their point of view, because it is not an easy issue. There are genuine concerns that the community have. From our perspective, it was really important that we gave a voice to different sides of the story and allow, if our film has done nothing else, if it will get people talking at the end of it about what this issue is, because we live in Canada, a very prosperous country, very rich in land. And the fact that we can't house these people, I think, is a national embarrassment. So if our film does nothing else but get people to talk about that, and hopefully talk leads to some action, because, as I said, I find it, as a Canadian, I find it an embarrassment.
0: How do you split the difference, I guess, between the fact that these people find community, that they're extraordinarily vulnerable people, they have nowhere else to go, but at the same time, it's untenable to have these ramshackle communities in urban settings or in Coburg.
19: Oh, and it's not only that. We can't shy away from the fact that there is a lot of drug use in those communities, and they are the first to acknowledge that. Whether they are on drugs because they got into drugs and they became homeless, whether they are homeless and drugs became a way of coping, but it's not just the drugs. It's mental illness and it's trauma, and it's a combination of all of those that needs social services support, but does create a lot of havoc for the community. And our encampment was right across from a high school on one side and a public school on the other.
0: Mm-hmm.
19: And as parents of the young people going to school, worried about finding drug paraphernalia is a real genuine concern, and we can't pretend it doesn't exist.
0: I want to circle back, Will Bowes, and come to sort of the same theme I started on, which is what your documentary reveals is genuine people.
21: Mm-hmm.
0: People in
21: mm-hmm.
0: Toronto that we just walk past or
21: yeah.
0: consider a nuisance.
21: Yeah.
0: And these people come alive
21: mm-hmm.
0: in your documentary.
21: They are truly just like you and me. It reminded me, if nothing else, of our common humanity together. I'll give you one really, really quick example. We spoke to a couple. They were both employed. They both had great jobs where they were earning a very decent living together. COVID happened. They were both, unfortunately, let go of their jobs at a very similar time. They ran out of a lot of money. They started putting their rent and other lifestyle expenses on credit cards. They had maxed out those credit cards when the landlord raised their rent on them during very difficult time during the pandemic. Then they were evicted from their homes because they were no longer able to afford rent, and they were having trouble getting credit scores because they had maxed out these credit cards as a result of the pandemic. And they started couch surfing, but obviously it's untenable for a couple to feasibly couch surf for a long period of time. And they both found themselves in the encampment. So it was a very short period of time of about a year where they were both fully employed, paying their rent on time, to living in a tent. So if nothing else, I think that's really what we wanted to do with this film is show these human stories, and these people are not defined by their circumstance. They're just like you and me sitting here today.
18: We'll continue our conversation with Will Bowes and Linda Schuyler in just a moment, including how one solution for the Coburg homeless quickly came undone.
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17: We're seeing trouble spots at both ends of the city right now. 401 is the biggest headache right now on the express lanes of Bayview, where a crash has two left lanes blocked. Traffic is absolutely solid from Avenue Road all the way through to the scene. There's also a stalled vehicle at Bathurst taking up that right lane. 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
18: Let's return to our conversation with Will Bowes and Linda Schuyler about their documentary about one homeless encampment in Cobourg, Ontario.
0: And Linda, two sort of solutions, I guess, are reflected in this documentary. One is they were all moved into a hotel, except without notice, they were all kicked out of the hotel. Then also you go to Peterborough, where they have these cabins, and they seem like livable spaces.
19: Well, yes, and the sleeping cabin village at Peterborough is quite interesting, because for all we talked about earlier, that an encampment is a community. It is, and they do have their laws, and they had a de facto mayor of the community. But it's also, there's a lot of mistrust in an encampment because the tents are not safe. So a lot of times people don't even want to leave their encampment during the day to go to doctor's appointments or whatever, because their tent then becomes vulnerable and all their possessions are in the tent. The one great solution that we saw in Peterborough was the sleeping cabin village, whereby it's the same sort of setup as an encampment, but each one of you has a cabin with a door that locks on it. And that safety factor is huge. Now, in the Peterborough example, they also have wraparound social services from Elizabeth Fry. And that's the next key thing, because you can't, social services are really necessary to help get these people who have bottomed out back on their feet. The thing about the sleeping cabins is they're not a permanent solution. Mm-hmm. It's a temporary thing with the idea that people will come in, they'll get on their feet and come out the other side. I followed up recently with the counselors who had started that in Peterborough. People aren't leaving. We don't have the stock of affordable housing for them to come out the other side. So this transitional place is becoming more permanent than it should.
0: What's the fix? Is there one?
19: I am really proud of a Toronto initiative that is happening at Dunhouse. Are you aware of Dunhouse?
0: No.
19: Okay, there is an emergency room doctor, Andrew Buzzeri. He was looking at the number of homeless people who were coming in to emerge. And you and I both know that those are very expensive visits. So he followed an economic model on how can we take the expense that's happening from policing, from ambulance, all of that, and channel that amount of money so that we could house people with wraparound services. And the only way he's been able to do that is he got, first of all, you're looking at health as being the key issue here. Health, social housing that they're doing. They got the hospital involved, they got the municipality, they got the province, they got the federal government, and they got private donations. You need the coordination of all those levels of government to come together and make a fix. And they have built Dunhouse. I think it's a 50-unit place for people. It is now not transitional like the sleeping cabinets. It is a home for them with wraparound supports. And he's just got money to do up to 200 units, I understand. But that's the model. Because Will and I saw in the encampment so many well-intentioned people going in to help. And all the efforts are uncoordinated. There's no central control over money. So there's duplication of money. There's redundancies in the money. And it's not being channeled with one vision, which is what Buzeri should be so proud of. And he seems to have a model that will work, but it's going to take time.
0: And Will, I don't want to give too much away, and maybe you can tell me, I even in how I phrase this, I'm giving something away. But this documentary ends with a real punch to the heart that is completely unexpected.
2: It really does. I think home is so much more than just four walls and a roof. Home is dignity, it's safety, it's purpose. And our film shows you what happens when all of those things get stripped away and what it takes to build those things back up.
0: Thank you both.
19: Oh, thank you very much.
18: Will Bowes and Linda Schuyler co-produce the new documentary, Home. It is screening this weekend on TVO. It's going to be available for streaming.
0: And it's time for a Test Tube Thursday. Dan Riskin on a welcome vacation. But what a pleasure to say good morning to Jesse Rogerson, Associate Science Professor at York University, also author of the book Daydreaming in the Solar System. Good morning.
5: Hey, good morning. Thanks for having me back.
0: Well, listen, speaking of the solar system, radio signal detected from outside of our solar system. What's going on here? Should we worry?
5: No, definitely not. Don't worry. In fact, even if it was aliens trying to communicate with us, I don't think we should worry about that either, because that'd be really, really interesting. But this was, no, this is a natural process. So if you look out into the universe, around all those stars out there are planets. And we can detect many. We've detected over 6,000 of them. What's getting harder is to get down into the details on them, like what are their atmospheres like? What are their surfaces like? What's below the surface of, like, those are all really difficult questions to ask. This study was nailing down a source of radio light that was coming from a place called Beta Pictoris. It's a star called Beta Pictoris with planets around it. Radio light was coming from it, and they were able to localize it to one of the planets that's orbiting that star, and able to isolate the frequency and the pattern with which this radio light was coming. And surprise, surprise, it wasn't aliens, but it was a clear, distinct pattern of what happens during aurora, meaning this planet was experiencing an aurora borealis, like a northern lights, which was generating radio light, and we could detect that from Earth.
0: Another story this morning about how decaf coffee might have a surprising advantage over caffeinated. That is interesting, because actually I quite frequently drink decaf because the caffeine in coffee wrecks my voice. But then again, what's the point of drinking decaf coffee?
5: No, okay, this study blows my mind that people signed up for this. So this is, listen to the experimental setup here. 31 coffee drinkers were told, so their regular 3 to 5 cups, they drink caffeine all the time. They said, you need to withdraw yourself for 2 weeks. So they all stopped drinking coffee for 2 weeks. I don't know if they lied about it. I don't know if I would be able to handle that. I drink a ton of coffee, but they did it. And then after the 2 weeks, they started reintroducing coffee, 2 to 4 cups a day, but they split them into two groups. One half got decaf and one half got caffeinated, regular caffeinated coffee. First of all, the first thing that happened is that all of them said, oh, we're feeling better now. We're less stressed. We're less, we have a better feeling about life. So like, I don't know if that's a good experimental setup because, you know, when you go through withdrawal and then you get your thing back, it's going to feel good, right? But the interesting thing happened here was that there was differences between the caffeinated and decaffeinated group. The caffeinated group, the people who got caffeine, reported lower levels of anxiety and more levels of alertness. The group that got decaf got better with memory tests. And neither of these groups knew who was getting caffeinated and decaf. They didn't have, like, they were blind to the kind of coffee they were getting. And so what this is saying is coffee isn't just about caffeine. It's about a lot of the things in there. It's a drink that a lot of us drink around the world, and it has way more health benefits than just the caffeine.
0: And learning from short videos, which is something an awful lot of us do, apparently it impairs memory accuracy. How so?
5: This one, I like this story because I'm an educator, right? And what we do, we have a huge rise in rapid short videos like TikTok and Instagram and stuff. We all, maybe not all of us, but many people scroll this stuff on a daily basis. And it's being investigated as a way of teaching people. Like, can you use short form videos to like deliver educational content? That's an interesting question to ask. So this was a study where they took 180 students and they had them go through an experimental setup where they were watching short form videos. And then they took another 180 students and had them watch videos that were longer, like 10 minute videos. And what they did is randomly they would test the students. They wouldn't tell the students in advance if they were going to get tested or not. So some watched short form, some watched long form, and then they tested them after. And those that were watching the short form videos did much worse on the testing than those that were watching the more long form content, which I think sort of backs up what a lot of educators would say. But not something we necessarily thought was a problem, because we all scroll and we all think, oh, we've learned something interesting, but the memory is not being backed up with it. Nobody's putting that into long-term memory. It's just, oh, that's interesting, and then we move on. We don't have that long-term memory that we can apply later on. So short-form video is probably not the greatest for teaching.
0: Okay, good to know. Thank you very much, Jesse.
5: You're welcome. Yeah, thanks for having me.
0: Coming up, having been through two referendums, maybe Canadians are not so heavily invested in the Peltier Québécois coming back to power. Thomas Mulcair will lay out the landscape.
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9: There's no shortage of trouble on the 401 right now. Westbound through Milton, a stalled vehicle is sitting at James Snow Parkway that has that center lane blocked. And if you're coming out of Mississauga, keep an eye on traffic between Trafalgar Road. Eastbound, the bigger headache is still through the middle of the city. A crash in the express lanes at Bayview has two left lanes blocked with traffic crawling from the Allen. There's also a stalled vehicle at Bathurst taking up the right lane. 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
18: This past week, the separatist Parti Québécois came back to power. Their leader says there absolutely will be another referendum. But is that really cause for concern? Thomas Mulcair, the former leader of the federal NDP and a former member of the Quebec government, has some insight.
0: You know, I was just saying to the guys on the other side of the glass that I consider this to be more than, you know, a concert announcement. I think this is a business story. And we're playing the Backstreet Boys because, as you know, they had announced four dates in Toronto. They just announced two more. And the reason I think this is a business story is we were talking about this phenomenon a while back on the show. They're calling it destination concerts. And so now, instead of one night here, two nights there, get on the plane, which they call a runaway, if you walk off stage and get into a van or a car or a limousine and you're spirited to a private plane and you're taken to the next town right away, and then you arrive at 2 o'clock in the morning, but you get into bed and you show up for sound check. No. Go take over one venue, set up the stage, because some concert tours actually have two setups. Like there's a truck already going to another city while you're doing a concert to set up there. No, you do one setup, you have a residency, and you make the fans come to you. And that seems to be what the Backstreet Boys are doing. And even more significant, I think, is the fact that Toronto is becoming one of these hubs. Las Vegas is one. Toronto apparently is emerging as one. The O2 Theater outside of London is another one. And so this could turn into some pretty big business for Toronto. Because obviously, if people are coming from elsewhere, then they're going to stay in hotels, eat in restaurants, go shopping. It's absolutely fantastic. And let's talk about the Sovereignist Party, the Parti Québécois, winning the election yesterday. They're forming a minority government. Let's go to Thomas Mulcair now. Good morning, Thomas Mulcair. Your take, your hot take this morning. We got a minority PQ government. We got the Conservatives, who previously barely existed in Quebec, taking a goodly number of seats. And the Liberals actually upping their count and becoming...
14: back from the dead.
0: They're back from the dead. Okay, I'll let you run away with this.
14: That's because one of the parties is now defunct. They're sort of John Cleese's parrot. They're no longer of this world.
0: Pushing up the daisies.
14: That's the Quebec party called, wait for it, the CAQ. Yes, there will no longer be a political party in Canada called the CAQ. Dead as a doornail. Interestingly enough, Christine Frechette, the premier who succeeded François Legault when she won the leadership, just delightful person, intelligent, hardworking. And there were two things Quebecers were saying repeatedly. 70% of Quebecers did not want a referendum. And 70% of Quebecers, actually 72, wanted a new government. They wanted a change. She could not overcome that. And she did not focus on one or two or three areas. She wanted the whole province. She got 13% of the vote, John, but she got zero seats. So compare and contrast. There's a second separatist party called Quebec Solidaire. Of course, one separatist party is never enough. These are the progressives. They're the NDP, but they're sovereignists. And they got 12% of the vote and 9 seats because they concentrated in the areas where they knew they had the best chances. It was a successful campaign. So too with the Conservatives in Quebec City. Absolutely amazing. They ran the table. They won everything except one. The Liberals got back a seat in Quebec City, and I'll get to that in a minute because it's actually quite important. So the first time since 1936 that the Conservatives will have seats in the Quebec National Assembly. It wasn't even called that back then. And so this is a huge sea change, and it was interesting that he was able to get it. His name is Éric Duhaime, the head of that party. He was able to get that result promising to slash and burn the size of the civil service, the size of the Quebec government spending, and so forth, in a city that is almost entirely comprised of voters who work themselves or other members of their family work for the Quebec government. And they see, obviously, in Éric Duhaime, somebody who can bring some sense back to the management of the Quebec government. So, yes, the Parti Québécois gets in. That's the change that most Quebecers wanted. But how do I get to say that there's no referendum? Well, because it's a minority government. And he said he was going to have a referendum in 2 years. Well, 18 to 24 months is the life of the average minority government. So that seems to be a bit theoretical at this point. So we're going to find out whether the lad can actually manage anything because he's never had what you call a job. So Paul Saint-Pierre Plamondon, very engaging personality, very strong campaigner, did well, fell several seats short. It required 64 to have a bare minority, and that's without naming a speaker and all that stuff. He got 59 seats. He got 20. Just right on the line, 28% of the vote. So when somebody gets barely a quarter of the vote, they have to have a little bit of modesty, and it was a lesson in humility for him last night. I said I'd get back to the Libs and why it was important they won in Quebec City. Well, Charles Milliard ran a strong campaign in the last half. It was a mess for the first half. He crisscrossed with Christine Frechette. She had a good beginning to the campaign. The wheels fell off at the end. He wins in Quebec City. He wins in Hull. You know who he won with in Hull? Sacha Cannon, the son of former Conservative Minister Lawrence Cannon.
0: Right.
14: And we had the son of Jean Charest, Antoine Charest, both of them extraordinarily capable in their own right, winning in Verdun. So you've got these new young people, Julie White winning in Jean Talon in Quebec City, bilingual lawyer, head of the Manufacturers and Exporters Association. For once, Charles Milliard and the Liberals are going to have a bunch of seats outside of its Montreal base. Because French-speaking Quebecers, you know this, John, just didn't trust the Liberals on language and protecting the French culture. Now he's going to have people speaking for him and for the Liberals outside, and they will become the point of the lance of the Liberals in the next campaign, and I think it'll do them well.
0: Okay, so what does Prime Minister Mark Carney do now, if anything?
14: Tremendous question. I'm really glad you asked it sincerely, because people here, you know, have been drumming their fingers on the table and saying, where's Carney? He's immensely possible. He's immensely popular. He would be doing great things for us if he were to help. But he did help. He delivered to Quebec and to Quebecers, but especially to Christine Frechette, because she looked like the most likely vehicle to defeat the separatists and defeat this impending referendum. You know, massive deals on icebreakers being built near Quebec City. Well, the CAQ, it's a former PQ minister named Bernard Drainville, who was the CAQ minister, and he finished third last night, and his riding was Lévis, where they had just gotten that $11 billion contract for Davie Shipbuilding. So it gives you an idea of the scope of the wipeout. So what happens with Carney now is he's going to have to weigh things very carefully. Right now, the senior business sector in Alberta, starting, let's say, with Imperial Oil, that sort of level, have started coming out clearly saying we've got so much going for us in Canada, let's not put that in peril. But what's missing is Mr. Carney's voice in Alberta. It was missing in Quebec. He could have played a stronger role. He's obviously being advised to cool his jets, to not get involved, to stay back and keep his powder dry. But at some point, he's going to have to speak out, because I know it's not part of, it's not in his wheelhouse. He's here trying to do what he can to make the Canadian economy stronger, break away from the American dead grip that we were in that was hurting us so badly. But at some point, he's the prime minister of the whole country, and the whole country was threatening with, to be broken up, and we haven't heard from him.
0: And just in terms of, you know, this being a minority government, it's not like the opposition is going to gang up on it, is it? Because, I mean, it's conservatives versus liberals. They just share almost nothing.
14: Right. And but they share one thing, which is their hatred of the separatists.
0: Yes.
14: And so that's why the Quebec Solidaire win of 9 seats becomes so crucial. She could easily become the dance partner of the Parti Québécois on confidence votes. But

0: vote Liberal. You've been voting Liberal for the past 3 years with Trudeau. And if Ghazal makes the same mistake, her party could get wiped out in the next poll. So she's got to be super careful to hold on to her base. Yes, to keep with her theoretically separatist option, but this just in, I know a ton of people who worked in this campaign, like active volunteers for Québec Solidaire, because they used to be my active volunteers when I was the leader of the NDP. They love Québec Solidaire's social, environmental, economic policies. They would never vote yes in a referendum. So this is the type of slicing and dicing that's just different in Quebec. And we're going to see for the next 18 to 24 months whether he's able to keep it together.
1: Thanks a lot for this, Thomas Mulcair.
0: Great to be with you, John.
1: Former federal NDP leader Thomas Mulcair. Coming up, change the name of something and all of a sudden, people don't hate it anymore.
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3: The biggest trouble spot right now is west of the city. 401 westbound at James Snow Parkway now has two center lanes blocked, and that's due to a stalled vehicle. That's a significant restriction as you approach the interchange. If you are traveling west from Trafalgar Road, watch for traffic slowing as you get closer to the scene. The DUP southbound is also seeing some heavier traffic around Eglinton all the way past Bayview Bloor. 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I'm Sonia Sash, your next update at 2 p.m. on News Talk 1010 Toronto.
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4: Data centers, mostly dedicated to the AI revolution, have become a flashpoint in elections at all levels of government in the last few months. Our tech expert, Carmi Levy, says the key to winning this war for tech may simply be a name change.
5: Good morning, John Moore. Great to be with you.
4: Lovely photographs you've posted this week. I hope more and more people are following you on Twitter/X.
5: Thank you.
4: Don't let adorable AI agents fool you. I don't know. I can't get past the AI kittens.
5: So Meta released this app called Muse, and then OpenAI released something called Dots. And basically, these are AI agents. They're personal AI agents that sort of like the next big thing in AI. We're all done with chatbots now, done typing back and forth. Now this AI agent basically stays on your device, on your phone, and it constantly nags you all day to help you get stuff done, which sounds really convenient and it's amazing. But there are some really worrying cases. Like, for example, there's one YouTuber, his name is Matt Robb. His agent gave out his home address to everyone who he was interacting with without his permission for a transaction that he never agreed to. And Meta explains it saying, well, in fact, you did, but you just weren't aware of it. You actually gave it permission to share your address, but it was in kind of a buried part of the app. And then another one, a columnist for Inc. magazine, said that after he installed Muse, it was able to read all of his text messages, even though he thought that he had explicitly denied access. And so Meta also explained that, saying, well, you did. You must have chosen to do so. So there's clearly a problem here. These incredibly powerful agents that we think we haven't given them access to everything on our device, all of our apps, all of our information, all of our contacts, our home address, our private data, health data, government data. We think that we've sort of barred them, but in fact we haven't. And the way that we can tweak those settings, not entirely clear. It's basically the ingredients for a privacy nightmare.
4: So data centers have become an issue in municipal elections here in Ontario and in the American election cycle. And apparently, if instead of calling them data centers, you call them server farms, people think they're terrific.
5: Yeah, all you got to do is change the name and everyone loves them. So Echelon Insights, a research firm, did this, and they showed that if you change data center to server farm, support goes up slightly from about 25 to 28%, but opposition drops 15 points from 65 to 50%. Essentially, all it takes is a switch in branding. We all know people don't trust data centers. They don't trust the companies behind them. We know that there are communities across Canada, including many in the GTA, that have been fighting them for months. We know that Burlington, I believe, and Oakville have passed moratoriums, basically, you know, no development of data centers for a year till we figure this out. So the industry is trying to fight back, trying to figure out ways. How do we market ourselves as kinder and friendlier, such that, you know, maybe people won't be as afraid of us? And, you know, obviously, according to this survey, it works. But long term, I don't think everybody's going to be welcoming data centers into their communities with open arms. Still too much baggage.
4: Although it would seem Microsoft is finding ways to disguise or camouflage their data centers.
5: Yeah, they call this biomimicry, which basically means they restore wetlands outside data centers. They plant native gardens. They build buffers. They put in kind of, you know, habitat that was lost when the building was built. They replant it outside the facility to kind of create a buffer between the building and the community around it. They're doing this in the U.S. and Germany. This is now their policy for every new data center that they build in these countries, and eventually they will expand it elsewhere. So, you know, it's, you know, it, it worth trying, certainly, but a lot of critics are calling it lipstick on a pig because these things are still generating, they're still consuming huge amounts of energy, they're still noisy, they're still potentially polluting the water table, using a lot of water that would otherwise be accessible to the community, driving costs up for neighbors. And so if you're focusing on building lovely plants and putting a green roof on the facility, but the fundamental issues of why data centers are so annoying are still unchecked, you're probably putting your energy in the wrong direction.
4: One last quick story. Canadians apparently spend 80 hours a year deciding what to watch. I don't know about you, Carmi. I spend 80 hours a year trying to figure out what platform what I want to watch is on.
5: Yeah, 80 hours sounds quite optimistic, and certainly we argue in our house about that all the time. So Roku released their VOD evolution study that showed, 80% of us are having a difficult time finding things to watch. 60% saying it's hard to find something to watch because there are so many streaming services out there. What's surprising about this data, though, is that almost two-thirds of respondents say they would be okay with ads on their services if it would help them find new shows. Another two-thirds say they'd be okay with it on their screen. So in other words, don't just show it to me linear, but actually put it on the screens that I'm using to find content. And a third of respondents say they would feel it would be less intrusive to have ads there than on a traditional TV commercial. So interesting findings there. We're wasting a lot of time, but we're okay being marketed to.
4: Thanks a lot, Carmi.
5: Thanks so much, John.
4: That's our tech expert, Carmi Levy. This week on Totally Useless Information with Nick and Roy, where did pastel colors come from? And what artist used a turkey baster to create his art?
6: The word pastel.
7: Ah, yes.
6: Comes from the Italian word pastello.
7: I thought it was French. I thought it was.
6: No.
7: Okay.
6: It's an Italian word, pastello.
7: Meaning?
6: Which means little stick. Pastels are semi-dry paint.
7: Ah.
6: So they're a paint that doesn't fully dry. And of course, you get a more vibrant color than a crayon, but they're used very much like a crayon.
7: Yeah.
6: But of course, being paint that's not fully dry, as you rub it on a canvas, it gives you more distinct color and control.
7: It seems to glow, like depending on how the light hits it.
6: Pastel. You know, Nick, I have a pastel of my brother and I from, I think it was 1973.
7: Who painted
6: it? I was young. It was either that or 1971. It was done in a Provincetown, Massachusetts.
7: Okay.
6: Known as P-Town.
7: Right.
6: Back then, it was a very highly strange artistic community. And we went down there, and a guy named Tom Moore. It's amazing that I can remember that.
7: Okay.
6: I sat for almost an hour and a half.
7: Yeah.
6: And so did my brother. And it was terrible. It was terrible because it was hot and we didn't want to be there. We wanted to be at the beach.
7: So, right. You know, wow.
6: But
7: does this painting still exist?
6: It exists. It is in my the attic of my uncle's house. My aunt had it.
7: Ah.
6: Because when my mom passed away, she took it and put it in her attic.
7: Wow.
6: So, yeah. Crazy.
7: If you can get your hands on it, maybe you should take a picture of it, put it in our newsletter.
6: I don't want to put my hands on it, Nick, because it'll smudge the pastels.
7: Ah, okay. Don't do that. What you can do is you can sign up for the newsletter. Go to nickandroy.com, go to the bottom and send us an email. Okay, here is my teaser. Jackson Pollock, a famous artist, used turkey basters to use as a tool to apply paint.
6: Makes sense. He splattered it all over.
7: In addition,
6: I thought you were going to say his penis.
7: No.
6: He was known to go to big posh parties in the Hamptons in Long Island, New York, and he would walk over and pee in people's fireplaces.
7: No. In addition to sticks, hardened brushes. The brushes.
6: Where did he put those?
7: And pouring directly from the can, he used a turkey baster to squirt, drop, and fling fluid enamel paint into large onto large canvases laid out on a studio floor, creating intricate dense webs of color. Why do I feel like I need a cigarette right now?
6: Yeah, they call that the money shot.
7: Jackson Pollock. There you go.
4: That's Nick Majorano and Roy LoCascio. You can check them out at nickandroy.com. That's our time. My thanks to you for spending some of yours with us. My thanks to Nick Majorano, Joe Cristiano, Mark Tang, and Christian Battaglia for their work on the show. My name is John Moore. I hope we'll talk again soon.
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15: Good afternoon. I'm Patricia Singh. Some of the stories we're following in the newsroom this hour. A warrant has been issued for a 35-year-old Brampton man wanted for attempted murder following a stabbing. Peel police say the incident that happened on October 7th around 2 p.m. left one person seriously injured. Investigators with Peel's Intimate Partner Violence Unit have since identified the man as Vimal Mohan. Mohan is described as 5'7" with long black hair, a beard and mustache, and a star tattoo on his neck. Police are urging him to seek legal counsel and turn himself in. The Fort York community came together yesterday to honor a young boy killed by a stray bullet last year. CTV's John Woodward was there at the gathering to remember Javet Roy.
16: Dozens of people at Toronto's Canoe Landing Park. It doesn't look like a memorial, but it's not meant to be, says Holly Roy.
17: What I wanted to have today was something, you know, that reflects my son. You know, he was very athletic, full of energy, very compassionate.
16: Roy's son, 8-year-old Javet Roy, was shot and killed by a stray bullet as he slept in his mother's bed in the summer of 2025. The community around the apartment at Martha Eaton Way was horrified. They held vigils. Police arrested 3 minors. John Woodward, CTV News.
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18: We're seeing a few problems on the 401 westbound. A crash has the Victoria Park Avenue northbound ramp to the 401 westbound completely off limits right now. There's more trouble farther west in Milton, where a stalled vehicle at James Snow Parkway is blocking 2 center lanes of the 401, and that's a significant restriction. Traffic is slowing from Trafalgar. TVP southbound is also in a lengthy crawl. We're seeing traffic backed up from Eglinton all the way through to the Gardner. Drivers, if you see a garbage truck ahead of you, slow down, proceed with caution, and watch out for waste collection workers outside of the truck. A message from the City of Toronto. I'm Sonia Sash. Your next update at 2:15 on News Talk 1010 Toronto.
15: News Talk 1010 weather. Cloudy skies with periods of rain ending this afternoon. Our expected high bumping up a couple degrees to 19. Tonight, periods of rain ending this evening, then cloudy with a chance of showers or drizzle overnight. 13 degrees for the low. Starting off Thanksgiving Monday with some clouds, and then we'll see a mix of sun and cloud for the remainder of the day. 22 for the high, feeling more like 26 with that humidity. Grab your umbrellas on Tuesday. There is a 60% chance of showers with a sun cloud mix and a high of 24. You'll want to enjoy the warm temperatures because things will start to take a dip by the middle of the week. Right now, we've got light rain and it's 15 degrees. I'm Patricia Singh. 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
19: Last week, the 8th member of Pierre Poilievre's caucus federally announced that they would be leaving. Now, 4 crossed the floor to become a Liberal. 1 took a Senate appointment, and 2 additional are leaving politics altogether or have left altogether. And the 8th individual is also retiring from politics. Scott Aitchison has been in public service for 30 years. And at the young age of just 53, is hanging up his election sign, so to speak. Scott Aitchison joins me now. Welcome to the program, Scott.
20: Deb, this is a huge honor. I like, this is awesome. Thank you for having me on. I'm 30 years, and I'm finally getting on, you know, not, I mean, you haven't done your show for 30 years, but this is an honor.
19: Well, I'm glad you joined me. Scott, for those of you who don't know, what did you do before being mayor of Huntsville?
20: Well, I was on council for right. a whole bunch of years off and on. I also did a little bit of work in Toronto, and when I was in Toronto, I actually did a bit of work on behalf of the Justin Eves Foundation. That's the foundation that Ernie right. And his family set up after the death of his son. And they raised money to help young people with learning disabilities and to do some research. And so I helped run that for a little while. It was a really cool experience, actually.
19: Yeah, former Premier Eves lost his son to a car accident, and Justin had dyslexia. And so the foundation has helped a number of students. So you went on to become the mayor, the MP for Parry Sound Muskoka. In 2022, you ran for leader. And I think you know this. I've told you this before. I actually voted for Scott Aitchison for leader in 2022. Not enough people did. Why now? Why hang up your skate, so to speak?
20: Well, you know, it's like kind of like what you said. You know, it's been 32 years. I was first elected when I was 21, and I've been doing this really since then. And I honestly started thinking a little bit about it at the beginning of the summer. I just had been thinking, you know, I'm it might be time to do something different. You know, I look at what we've accomplished and some of the things that I've been able to do that I'm really proud of here. It's been a tremendous honor to serve as the member of parliament, and before that as a mayor and deputy mayor and councillor. There was a moment, be honest with you, at the end of the summer, I was literally working on a eulogy for a really good friend who had passed away suddenly. And I just had a moment of clarity that it's time to do something different, and I'm ready. And I looked at my partner and I just said to her, I said, you know what? I'm ready. And she said, are you sure? I'm like, I'm sure, I'm ready. So it's time to do something different. And I'm excited about it. It's going to be fun to have impact on the things I care about, like housing, in a different way.
19: And listen, I appreciate probably better than some that decision after so many years is a difficult one. My husband had to make it at one point in time. But you did just run a year ago. And as I said at the outset, you are the eighth member of the Polyev caucus to leave. Those two facts must have factored into your decision making, knowing that people would ask about why now.
20: Yeah, I guess they probably always do, but I don't know. I think that most people recognize that life can change. I mean, and things had changed sufficiently enough that I just really felt compelled that this is the time to do it. And, you know, I'm not abandoning the conservative movement. I'm still a conservative. I'm still eager to, you know, be involved and will help where I can. But I need to do this now for me and my family. And it wasn't an easy decision. As I mentioned, I kind of stewed about it all summer, and it's been a pretty active 7 years up here, and I've enjoyed it. It's been an honor. But it's just that time.
19: I'm chatting with Scott Aitchison, MP, still for Parry Sound Muskoka, about his decision last week to leave at, I guess you're leaving at the end of the session. Is that right, Scott?
20: Yeah, I haven't been terribly specific about when the actual date and time of my resignation will be. As you can imagine, as I'm sure you do know, being in the family that you're in, that there's some transition that's required. I've got two offices. I've got a number of staff, And so we're gonna sort of plot things out. But fundamentally, my decision is that I will not be coming back when Parliament resumes at the end of January in 2027.
19: Scott Aitchison is the outgoing Member of Parliament for Parry Sound Muskoka, a 30-year track record in public service. Thanks for your public service, and thanks for your time, Scott.
20: Deb, thank you so much. I really appreciated chatting with you today.
19: Hopefully we'll chat again soon.
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19: If you've ever been to northwestern Ontario, you realize that we actually have a part of our province that is in a different time zone than the rest of southern Ontario. They align with their western neighbors, which is the province of Manitoba. But here's the thing, as we get closer to November 1st, which is the day that we turn back clocks here in Ontario, Manitoba has announced that they are staying permanently with daylight savings time. So they will, saving time, they will not be changing their clocks on November 1st. Ontario, despite the fact there's been debates, will actually move to Eastern Standard Time. The mayor of Fort Frances and other Northwestern Ontario politicians are a little bit concerned about what this does, because it doesn't actually make sense for businesses and people traveling in and around the area. The mayor of Fort Frances, Andrew Halicus, joins me now. Welcome to the program, Mayor.
0: Thank you very much. It's a pleasure to be here.
19: All right. So I am going to do my best to quickly explain this, and you tell me if I'm right on this, okay? So okay. We're coming up on 3 o'clock. That means here in Ontario, it's 2 o'clock, though, for you in Fort Frances.
0: Correct.
19: And 2 o'clock in Manitoba.
0: Correct.
19: As of November 1st, those of us here at this same time that day would go to 2 o'clock. Manitoba stays at 2 o'clock. But Fort Frances and Kenora and Northwestern Ontario will be 1 o'clock. So you'll be surrounded by people in a different time zone than you.
0: We would be an island of time unto ourselves.
19: All right. So I did it properly. And of course, I think for, you're not a small area, certainly geographically, you're not a small area, but for population, doesn't seem to make a lot of sense to have just a few people in our province who are on a different time zone than everybody around them.
0: That's true. And I do want to express, we are definitely not a small area. We deal with large geographical distances up here, but we do have a very small population.
19: Absolutely. So what are you hoping will happen?
21: Well, I'm not necessarily hoping anything will happen. What we want to do is we want to express the will of our constituents. So what I'm hoping is that we'll get a very, very strong consensus, and that everyone will be on the same page, and that we can move forward together. And what the consensus is showing very, very strongly is that most of the folks here would like to be on the same time as Manitoba.
19: So that means you would have to make a decision to permanently stay on daylight saving time. Who can do that for you? Can you do it yourself? Do you need the province to declare that?
0: That's a very good question. It's been done. The town of Atikokan is permanently on Eastern Standard Time, although they're in the Central Time Zone. And Ignis as well has decided to go their own way some time ago. So there is precedent for individual municipalities doing this. As far as legalities go, I believe time is the responsibility of the Attorney General. And I do know that our member of Provincial Parliament, the Honorable Greg Rickford, has been talking to the Attorney General and also with the Premier's office. And they are looking into that.
19: So are you hopeful to have an answer by, I guess, October 31st?
0: Well, what I'm hopeful of is that sooner than that, we'll have a very, very strong consensus. We've had a couple of meetings of community leaders from the Kenora District and the Rainy River District, as well as First Nation leaders and Métis leaders. And the consensus among the leaders was that it was unanimous. All of us thought we should stay with the same time as Manitoba. We decided that in our first meeting. In a second meeting, after the first meeting, we went back to our constituents and took polls to see how our constituents felt. And in the second meeting, we shared the results of those polls. And it was astounding that right across both very large districts, over 90% of the people surveyed thought that we should go with Manitoba. And that's huge. In municipal politics, I've never seen a majority like that.
19: I'm chatting with Andrew Halicus. He is the mayor of Fort Frances, Ontario, about some changes that they're hoping can be made to their time zones because of the fact that the province of Manitoba has decided that they will stick throughout the year with, I guess in their case, a central daylight savings time. maybe explain for listeners who haven't had the benefit of going up to Kenora and Fort Frances in northwestern Ontario, why you are on the path to stay with Manitoba, the alignment of the of your area with that province.
21: Well, we're fairly isolated here. We're right on the Minnesota border. We're halfway equidistant between Thunder Bay and Winnipeg. And many of our residents travel to Winnipeg for shopping, for recreation, for medical purposes. And the consensus seems to be that they would prefer to be on the same time zone as Winnipeg. I will mention one little additional wrinkle. Since we're right on the border, we also have to take into account the time that Minnesota is on. And currently, they are not considering changing, although there is a resolution between the American Congress to stay on permanent daylight saving time.
19: So you might line up with Minnesota, but not the rest of Ontario and not Manitoba if this isn't resolved.
21: It can get quite complicated, and it can hurt your brain when you think about it too much.
19: Well, I have to tell you, I had to make notes to make sure I was going to be helpful in explaining what would happen in November 1st without action. So there you go. It hurt your brain.
21: You did very well.
19: Andrew Halikas is the mayor of Fort Frances. We hope this is resolved for you, and certainly appreciate your taking the time out of your day today to join me.
21: Well, do check back with us and we'll let you know.
19: Absolutely. It's a date.
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1: Looks like trouble on the westbound Gardner past Medina before Jamison. A possible collision there has things backed up from Jarvis. Trouble on the 403 eastbound at Dundas. A collision into the left lane. It's slow from the QEW and westbound on the 403. Ramp to the westbound QEW. A collision in the left lane backed up from Dundas. 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
19: You know, just yesterday, I said it's 3 weeks to go in the mayor's race, well, throughout this province, but we happen to be talking about right here in the city of Toronto, and that things would really kick into high gear, and that today, Tuesday, October the 6th, was the first day of voting. Well, Olivia Chow went out and voted. She was joined by her stepson, Michael Layton, and his wife, Brad Bradford, joined by his wife, was out doing his advanced poll voting. And Chris Alexander was letting us know that he would no longer be part of the mayor's race. He was suspending his campaign. It was just a week ago yesterday, last Monday morning, I was filling in for Jerry, that Chris Alexander joined me. And I asked him why he was staying in the race. Numbers had him anywhere from 8 points up to, I think, 11 points at its height, which with, at that time, a month to go, didn't seem like there was a path to victory. Here's what Chris Alexander had to say to me just last Monday.
12: Deb, I have no intention of leading this race.
19: Well, that has changed, and I've been around politics long enough to appreciate that you always say you're in until you're not. But Chris Alexander joins me now, and I have to start, Chris, with the first question. What changed for you that made you come to this, I'm sure, difficult decision today?
28: Yes, difficult decision. But reflecting our assessment, not just me, but people who've been supporting me in this campaign over the past week, that, as you were saying, the window was closing. We weren't moving in the polls. We weren't turning this from a two-horse race with a third horse, you know, pretty far behind into a three-way race, which is what we wanted to do. And last week, I really thought there was a chance to do that. We put a lot of new policies out there. We were on TV a lot discussing these things, trying to show that we can move faster on affordable housing, on finding solutions for the unhoused and so forth. I thought that might move the needle. But as of early this week, and then with this poll that came out first thing this morning, it was clear that that was not happening. So, you know, Deb, Toronto is a very specific place. We do have volatility in our elections. People do come from behind, but And Anna Bylaw is the most dramatic example. As we know, in the last election, she came from basically where I was to almost win it in the last 10 days. But this election looked different, and we didn't see our path to victory basically as of this morning. So when I spoke to you last week, I was speaking from the heart. That's really what I thought. I was hoping to move the needle. this week, a week later, we failed to do it. That's on me, and hence the decision this morning.
19: So you mentioned, you know, the folks supporting you. I have to say, and as you know, Chris, I've done a lot of different politics at different levels. I honestly couldn't figure out who was on your campaign team. Who was your campaign manager and your chair of fundraising?
28: We didn't have people in those positions. We had people who raised funds for us in their own circles. We had a head of data, a head of digital, a head of press, a head of volunteers. You know, we had all the lanes filled, but my wife and I basically managed the campaign together. And we didn't get to the same level of sophistication and, you know, having a full team as the other teams had done, as we hoped we would do. I'll be honest with you on that score. But that said, Deb, none of us talks to all of Toronto. There were a lot of people across the city, north, south, east, west, North York, Scarborough, Etobicoke, all across the old city of Toronto, who liked what we were offering, especially the policies and the plans, because they didn't see credible ideas coming from the other camps. And we never put forward a list or did videos of the people with the people that were prepared to back us publicly. We just didn't get to that point. But I was delighted to have their input, to have their support, even if it was discreet. And very happy to have been in the campaign for the length of time we did, because I think we were speaking to the gravity of the situation that Toronto faces. I don't think this is good enough. I don't think having, you know, the TTC work as poorly as it does right now is normal or acceptable. I don't think missing these opportunities to build the housing, to fill in the missing middle that's needed, is an acceptable result. And we said so, and some people agreed with us. A lot of people from the other two camps thought we were putting forward credible ideas. They may not have told a pollster that we were ever their first choice, but I'm glad to have influenced the debate and gotten a hearing that way.
19: I'm chatting with now former mayoral candidate Chris Alexander about his decision to suspend his campaign, which is really just the technical term that's used, because it is not possible for your name at this stage to be removed from the ballot. In fact, there may already be some people today on this first day of advanced polls that have cast their ballot for you. Chris, did you speak with either of the other two frontrunners, Brad Bradford or Olivia Chow, personally on your decision?
28: I didn't. I wanted it to be not to be public until we actually made it public. There's no deal to be made with those two front runners. I'm not endorsing anyone. And I'm encouraging everyone in Toronto to come out and vote. Vote for the candidate you think has the right ideas to carry the city forward. I personally thought and think our city needs a new mayor. I will be voting accordingly. But we made our decision to announce this morning so that we would reach our supporters in advance of the polls that have been opened today. We want people to be voting for someone who's in the race until the end to win it. And we just hope for, you know, that there is more excitement generated in the next 3 weeks, that people realize how important it is to make the right choice for the city in the time that's remaining, because it is important. And we've had elections. 2022 was an extreme version where turnout was very low. One of my reasons for being in this race was to generate interest and get people excited about a mayor's race that looked to be on a track to be towards low turnout. If we have higher turnout on October 26th, I'll be very happy.
19: And, of course, the poll that you are referring to is a poll done for CTV by Nick Nanos. Nanos Research, with Olivia Chow at 52, Brad Bradford at 43, and yourself at 4. So if you believe we need a new mayor, why not endorse Brad Bradford and still have potentially an impact on the outcome of this race, despite the fact you're suspending your campaign?
28: Well, actually, the poll I was referring to was the Liaison Strategies one that had more or less the same numbers for those two frontrunners and us at 9. Which also came out this morning, and I think which is, you know, they produced the steadiest stream of polls in this race so far. And no, we decided early on that we would not endorse another candidate if the campaign didn't go to the end, because that reflects our reasons for being in this race. We came in because we didn't think that the mayor was performing at the level Toronto deserves, or that the challengers were on a path to win, or presenting the right ideas. And I'm not here to cast aspersions on any of them. I wish them well for the rest of the campaign. I hope they present new ideas that boost turnout, get more votes for them. I wish them well in the debates, was pleased to take part in the ones that have happened so far. But my voters should go and vote their conscience. You know, stay well informed until the end. Try and get their friends and neighbors out to vote, but vote the way they see fit. People didn't support us for one reason, because they disliked one or another of the front runners. They supported us for many reasons. And many of them, most of them, weren't supporting either of the other two candidates when they told pollsters that they would be supporting us. So they're going to have to go and make up their own minds. I'm not going to do it for them. That's not how democracy works, in my view. Citizens inform themselves, read the policies, ask the questions about how much things cost and how the fiscal lay down of policies is going to be, and then they go into that booth and make up their own minds. That's what I hope everyone will do, and do it in record numbers if possible.
19: Chris Alexander, now former candidate for mayor in the city of Toronto. Despite where this ended up, I always have the greatest of respect when people do put their names forward. So we look forward to hearing what's next for Chris Alexander.
28: Thanks so much, Deb.
19: Take
28: Great
19: care.
28: Respect for you too. Bye for now.
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1: Delays continue on the westbound at Gardner past Spadina. A collision in the left lane. It's slow from Jarvis on the 403 eastbound at Dundas. A collision there has the left lane blocked. It's slow from Dundas. And look out for a stall northbound on the 400 approaching Finch. 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
19: So October the 4th through the 10th, so this week, starting on Sunday, is Fire Prevention Week. It's a national week where we take a time to remind ourselves, teach our kids that we need to be fire safe in our homes, in our workplaces. It's always important. And I think, you know, it's incumbent on each of us to make sure that our homes are safe. But I want to say, especially if you live in Toronto, I think Fire Prevention Week should be a big wake-up call this year for both our provincial and federal governments. It is time for them to actually step up. Let me tell you why I say that. Last night, Victoria Park and Danforth, yet another fire broke out that appears to be as a result of an e-battery. Attached to an e-bike. Another one. How many times have we talked about this on my show, on News Talk 1010? Well, one of the people that can probably answer at least part of that question for me is Toronto's Fire Chief, Jim Jessup, because almost every single time we have yet another one of these e-bike battery fires, the chief comes on to say we need some help in dealing with them. Chief Jessup joins me now. Welcome back, Chief.
18: Good afternoon. Thanks for having me.
19: All right. Well, let's start with what actually happened last night.
18: Well, again, shortly before 3 a.m., Toronto Fire Services was called to the report of a fire at 11 Macy. Upon our arrival, we were met with smoke and fire conditions. One person was transported to hospital for smoke inhalation by Toronto Paramedic Services. A number of others were assessed on scene. And again, the firefighters and fire investigators subsequently confirmed that this is another fire involving a lithium-ion battery, specifically from a micro-mobility device, an e-bike, which represents now, Deb, our 108th fire so far in 2026 in the city of Toronto.
19: Unbelievable. And just give us a reference point from, say, a year or two ago, how many fires you had for the full 12 months.
18: So we know that we are well north of close to a 300% increase since we started tracking this data back in 2022.
19: It's just, it's crazy. And again, you and I have talked about this a number of times. And the last time you were here, we talked about what the federal and provincial government should be doing about it. I actually reached out to the Solicitor General, who has this responsibility for the provincial government, back at the beginning of September. And they suggested that I speak with the Ontario Fire Marshal and the Ontario Deputy Fire Marshal, to his credit, John McBeth. Join me. Here's what he had to say.
1: There's little in terms of regulatory requirements right now. It's something that our office is working on with our fire safety partners. We've established a TAC committee, which is a technology technical advisory committee, which is consisting of fire safety stakeholders, including the Ontario Association of Fire Chiefs, the Professional Firefighters Association, and departments across Ontario, that is looking at these very issues in terms of, you know, fire code changes to limit the amount of devices that can be in a unit, but also providing safety tips to keep the public safe when they do have some devices in their houses.
19: Chief Jessup, from your perspective, what is taking so long? Like, it seems to me there are some basic things that could be done that would mean that these fires wouldn't take place, particularly in multi-residential units.
18: No, Deb, and I don't disagree. And, you know, as we spoke about before, you know, the City of Toronto and Toronto Fire Services has done everything within our jurisdiction and our power, which is unfortunately primarily restricted to public education. But, you know, we have struck interdivisional working groups, and Deb, you know, when City Council unanimously directs the fire chief of Canada's largest city to engage both the federal and the provincial governments, that's about as big as a message that they can send to, you know, our intergovernmental partners. Certainly public education absolutely plays a critical role with this evolving technology. And that is why Toronto Fire Service during this week has been out there. And we have spent significant resources, both financially and from the human resources side, reallocating and focusing on lithium ion batteries. But, you know, again, I have said this before, we are asking and we are advocating both at the federal level and at the Office of the Fire Marshal to expedite these reviews. We started writing to both the federal government and the provincial government back in 2023 about this issue. And here we are now coming to the end of 2026, again, with fatalities, with massive property damage, with people whose lives have been, altered, and with serious injuries to first responders, both short-term, Deb, you know, where our firefighters have been in these multi-unit buildings with additional e-bikes. You know, there were close to six additional e-bikes in the hallway last night alone.
19: Unbelievable.
18: At this property. So, you know, the firefighters, yes, we sign up for risk, and that is what our job is, and that is what I expect of my staff. But at the end of the day, you know, when we can reduce the probability and consequence of these fires and then therefore reduce the risk to the public and the responding emergency personnel, I think it's incumbent on all levels of government to get moving on this, because the answers are there. We're not reinventing the wheel. This has been addressed in the United States and in the European Union. And again, Toronto Fire Service has publicly committed to both the federal government and the Office of the Fire Marshal in the province of Ontario. We will commit all of our expert resources to help us get this over the line. But we are absolutely asking for the consultations to be expedited, and let's get moving.
19: We will again reach out to the Solicitor General, Chief Jessup, and see what response we get back. But just for those who aren't, you know, as familiar with this issue, remind us why these battery fires are so dangerous, both to individuals, but also to our first responders.
18: Well, that's great. So the primary reason is there is no regulation or certification for these batteries that are sold or brought into Canada. And, you know, we're seeing the aftermarket batteries. We're seeing batteries that are damaged and being used. We're seeing batteries that are being tampered with. You know, yes, we have had batteries in cell phones and computers that have caught fire in the city, but very, very limited compared to the over 80% of the 108 fires that are linked directly to e-bikes and micro-mobility devices and those batteries. So the primary risk is once the battery starts going into thermal runaway and that chemical chain reaction starts, it does not stop. And, you know, we have seen, and, you know, you and I have discussed this. You think back to the 1960s when firefighters would enter a room on fire, they would have about an hour, no, sorry, 30 minutes until the room went into flashover, 30 minutes. In the 90s, with modern furnishings and plastics and polyurethane, you're down to about 5 minutes before flashover, which is the conditions of the room that are untenable. Our firefighters have now been in rooms where the bikes go into thermal runaway. Those rooms are reaching flashover in less than 90 seconds. So what that means is the people in the room have less than 90 seconds to get out.

0: unbelievable that the action hasn't been taken. Chief Jim Jessup, hopefully we won't have this same conversation again, but we will keep on this issue, as I know you and the team are. Chief Jim Jessup of the Toronto Fire Department, thanks for your time.
1: Thanks very much, Deb. Have a nice afternoon.
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3: On the westbound Gardner past Spadina, the left lane still blocked with a collision. It is backed up from Jarvis. If you're traveling eastbound on the 403 at Dundas, the left lane there closed. Crash cleanup underway. It's backed up from the QEW and northbound on the 400 past the 401. Look out for a stall in the right lane. 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
5: We had two major announcements from the two leading contenders for the Toronto mayor race. Olivia Chow kicked off her Monday by talking about, I'll call it the expanded breakfast program, but here she is explaining her commitment.
6: Our school food program is in every school. It serves a mid-morning meal to more than 300,000 students across our city. It helps kids start the day ready to learn. And it saves parents hundreds of dollars a year on groceries. Now, let's go even further together. Let's finish the job. Let's make universal school lunch a reality. Let's make sure that every child, have a good lunch in school.
5: Yeah, I packed lunch this morning. By 2030, I won't have to do that anymore, according to Olivia Chow. And maybe my kid will have a pony from her as well. How do we pay for it, Olivia?
6: Here's the plan. We will fund it the same way we funded the morning meal program. We will phase it in, test it, do our homework, and we will make it a group project. We'll work with the provincial and the federal governments to make it happen by 2030. When we are done with morning meals and lunches in place, families could save around $1,800 a year per kid. For a family with two kids, that's around $3,600.
5: And how much are my taxes going to go up to pay for that? Because, first of all, she admits she's not going to be able to pay for it, even though this is her plan. And she forgets that if you're a Toronto taxpayer, you're also an Ontario taxpayer, and you're also a federal Canadian taxpayer. I've only got two back pockets. She wants to pull money out of them and some more. So that was Olivia Chow's announcement. By the way, a bit of a re-announce, because if you read the fine print when she expanded the breakfast program across the city, she did actually say she would be moving to a lunch program for 2030. There's Olivia Chow. Let's go with the next candidate for mayor, Brad Bradford, who is going to be joining me in less than an hour to talk about this very program. What's Brad talking about today?
7: Cool your home. A maximum heat standard renters can actually count on. At least one cool room in every rental home in this city. Now, this is the model that New Westminster, British Columbia stood up and actually implemented this summer. One living space that can't average more than 26 degrees overnight, April through October.
5: And again, he was asked how we can do this, because so far, even the leftist council hasn't been able to make it work feasibly and financially for the city. Here's Brad Bradford.
7: I was speaking with Elizabeth here this morning, and she told me that this building is typically on average between 27 and 34 degrees every summer. Now, that is because some of the state of good repair, the maintenance, the windows are old, they're drafty, it's inadequate. But what I'm promising is that you will have one cool room in your apartment that everybody can get some relief during the summertime. We need to take the model that they stood up in Westminster, British Columbia, and make it work here for Toronto. Now, council has already set a deadline, June of 2027. I'm going to meet that, and I'll bring a funded and phased plan with it, not another study.
5: So, and there's more to Brad Bradford's plan. As I said, he's going to join me just after 3 o'clock to talk about the rest, all targeted to renters. Here's the problem. And you may say, if Deb hates both of these proposals, that means she thinks it's okay for your kids to be hungry and for seniors to die of heat in their apartments. And no, I don't. I understand the goal of both of those announcements today by both of the leading contenders to be mayor. The problem is they're asking that we pay for it with our municipal property tax dollars. And I don't believe they have an effective way, even if they dip into the municipal property taxes, because it's the only source largely of revenue they have, that they will be able to fund the program. And there we will go again, up to Queen's Park, up to Ottawa, and demand more money. It just doesn't make sense that this is what our municipal property tax dollars are going for. And just so I'm clear on the Brad Bradford one, there's some of his policy I like, and we'll discuss it. But what he's doing on air conditioners is two things. Either mandating that landlords, as you heard him say, provide one cool room, or expanding, both actually, the policies, expanding the free air conditioner program for low-income and seniors. And in the first situation, he doesn't want landlords to pass on those increases through the rent. So ultimately, either landlords or taxpayers are going to be on the hook. And I consider both of these announcements just vote getters. And I think they're irresponsible. And I worry that people hear that you're going to save $3,000 if Olivia Chow's reelected, because you'll no longer have to buy lunch for your kids. You no longer have to buy the groceries to make the lunch. And they hear Brad Bradford and they say, well, no one should have a hot apartment. But the follow through on both of these ideas is the problem. Because these are nice to have. They are not must do's with our property taxes. And so a vote for either of these programs is a vote to say, I know my property taxes are going to go up. And yet Bradford has already said he's going to freeze property taxes in year one. It just doesn't make sense. And for me, neither of these things is a responsible thing to do. And I'm happy we've got ideas. I'm happy we're talking policies in this election. But I wish we would hold these candidates to a greater account for what they're promising. $3,000, Olivia Chow says, you're going to save if you got two kids in the city of Toronto. Of course it sounds great. Until you realize, either through your rent or your direct property taxes, you're paying for it. Every one of us, whether we've got kids or not, are paying for it. And I just don't consider that to be a responsible thing to do. Here's a text. As much as I hate the thought of a hungry child, and I think we do, or that renters have air conditioning, how about tackling some real issues like the homeless drug addicts sprinkled across the city? Why is no one addressing that problem? I agree. Pave my roads, clear my snow, pick up my garbage. Make sure my water and the pipes are clean. Make sure that the city is actually supporting more housing and development, not impeding it through its regulatory system. Make sure we are moving through the city, focusing on congestion. And yes, how about keeping our taxes to the rate of inflation? And not doing these nice to have, not must have programs.
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13: Good afternoon. I'm Patricia Singh. Some of the stories we're following in the newsroom this hour. It is the final day for Toronto voters to cast their ballots in advance polls for the municipal election as the candidates for mayor are continuing to work to drum up support. Speaking at Christie Pitts Park earlier, Mayor Olivia Chow encouraged residents to make their voices heard at the ballot box.
6: This choice in this election is simple. Do we go forward to make life more affordable, or do we go backwards of cuts? Today is the last day of advance poll. Come make your voice clear and heard.
13: Polls close at 7 tonight. Second Harvest says they've been forced to pump the brakes on their food rescue and distribution operations at a very critical time. The organization says it's due to 8 of its food rescue trucks being vandalized at their Etobicoke facility around midnight. Second Harvest says the suspects removed parts of the exhaust system and stole the catalytic converters, leaving them out of service over Thanksgiving weekend. In a statement, Second Harvest says the repairs will cost roughly $80,000, money they say should be going towards rescuing good food and feeding people in the city. This is the second time this year Second Harvest trucks have been vandalized. Stateside, U.S. President Donald Trump says Russia and Ukraine have agreed to an energy ceasefire while offering no details on its terms. The president posted on his Truth Social site that the ceasefire took effect immediately and that both sides agreed to it while adding, quote, do not break it. This comes as Ukrainian President Volodymyr Zelensky said in an interview today that Ukraine was ready to stop striking Russian refineries if Moscow stops attacking Ukraine's energy system. Breaking news wherever, whenever. Stay up to date at ctvnewstoronto.ca. 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
14: Still seeing delays westbound on the Gardner because past Spadina. A collision is blocking the left lane. It's slow from Jarvis. Now also seeing reports of a collision westbound on the 401 and the express approaching Bayview. It's backed up from the DVP. Southbound on the 400 approaching the 401. A collision there in the left lane. Delays south of Finch. Toronto is slowing down to 30 kilometers per hour on local roads. A safer speed for everyone. Learn more at toronto.ca/local speed. I'm Adil Lakhani. Your next update at 3:15 on News Talk 1010 Toronto.
13: News Talk 1010, weather cloudy today with periods of rain this afternoon. At daytime high 19 degrees. Those periods of rain will end this evening, but there is a chance we could see some more along with some fog. 13 degrees for the overnight low. Tomorrow we'll start the day off with some clouds. Then we'll get a little sun along with those clouds. 22 for the high. Humidex 26, so a great day to get outdoors. And looking ahead to Tuesday, a mix of sun and cloud with a 60% chance of showers and a high of 24. Light rain and 15 degrees right now. I'm Patricia Singh. Our next update is at 4 on News Talk 1010. 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
16: Hi there, and welcome to the best of the Vashi Capello Show. I hope you're having a wonderful weekend wherever you are, and I hope your week was a great one as well. I am your host, Vashi Capellos, here with you for the next 2 hours, and very glad to be doing exactly that. We're going to kick this hour of programming off going one-on-one with Scott Aitchison. He's an Ontario Conservative MP who has decided to leave, to resign his seat. We're going to ask him why, whether the Conservatives' polling numbers have anything to do with it and what he plans to do next, plus whether he thinks Pierre Poilievre should remain as leader of the party. He's got some pretty interesting answers / non-answers on that one. So we'll talk to Mr. Aitchison, who will resign his seat effective at the end of the fall sitting. Then we will talk to Geneviève Beauchemin, who is CTV News' Quebec bureau chief. She will join us to break down the results of a very consequential election in that province. So many different things happened. Most significantly, the formation of a minority government by a separatist party, the PQ. That party has not been in power since 2014. The leader of the party, Paul Saint-Pierre Plamondon, is promising a referendum on separation as soon as Donald Trump leaves office, or not before Donald Trump leaves office. The Conservatives won seats for the first time in nearly 100 years. The Liberals retained official opposition, and the governing party went from 79 seats to zero, completely wiped off the math. So lots to go through with Geneviève. Then Chris Reagan, who is an economist and founding director of McGill University's Max Bell School of Public Policy, has co-authored a report on you know, if we want to diversify our trade in the middle of this trade war and send our exports elsewhere, well, what is standing in the way of us doing that? Like, how possible is actual trade diversification? He's got some really interesting points to make there. And we'll round things out with an explainer, Elias Makos, one of the hosts, one of the big hosts on CJAD, will join me to talk about what it is exactly the separatists in Quebec are.
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16: Last week, we learned that Scott Aitchison, the Conservative Member of Parliament for Parry Sound Muskoka since 2019, had decided to leave, to resign his seat. He said that that is because he has been in public life in one form or another, mayor, for example, of Huntsville at one point for 30 years, and it's just time for different opportunities and something else outside of public life. That's where I started my interview with this outgoing Conservative MP, Scott Aitchison, asking him, yes, that's true. You've been in there for 30 years. I get that. But you just ran last year in a federal election, asking your constituents to vote you in. So what changed between then and now?
12: Well, you know, you said it yourself. You know, it has been 30 years, 32 years, really. I was first elected when I was 21. I've been in public life ever since. And, you know, it's been a busy year and a half since that last election. And I just realized that it's time for new opportunities. 30 years is a long time. And I think that it's time to do something a little bit different. And that's what I'm choosing to do.
17: I understand for 100% the 30-year thing. I guess what my challenge to you is just that, you know, and respectfully, like, you ran just last year. You wanted to be an MP last year. Since then, you know, we mentioned you're the eighth person to leave the Conservative caucus for one reason or another. Your reason is obviously very different. The party's polling numbers are not great relative to where they used to be. The government has gone from minority to majority. Is it because of that?
12: Well, Vashi, my name's been on the ballot about 12 times. I'm not afraid of elections, but I made the choice that it's time for me to do something different. I'll be 54 in January, and I see, you know, the chance for new opportunities for me to do things differently and to find new ways to contribute the way I want to contribute. I still care very much about housing, and I just think it's time for me to make that choice and do that for me and my family.
17: Speaking of the way that, you know, you would like to make that contribution, I was looking back at one of the speeches you delivered in the House of Commons all the way back during the emergency, the imposition of the Emergencies Act, the utilization of it. And it was a speech that you made, I think it was, you know, 4 years ago or so. I'm going to read some of it to you. Leaders lead by inspiring those around them to greatness. They inspire a hope that tomorrow will be brighter than today. They lift everyone up, not just those who agree with them. They seek to bring people together, to give the voiceless a voice and a seat at the table. Leaders stand up for every citizen, every Canadian, urban, rural, rich or poor, white collar, blue collar, right and left, regardless of their faith or creed, and regardless of their place of origin. A leader gives every ounce of his being to ensure a legacy of prosperity and success for his fellow citizens. You were critical of Mr. Trudeau at the time. Do you think that's what you and your party are doing right now?
12: Well, I think that leadership is possible in the House of Commons, and it's possible in private life as well. I do believe those words, and I've certainly lived my entire public life with that ethos. I think that the opportunity to serve in the House of Commons is a tremendous thing. It's been a huge honor for me, and throughout my entire career, it was a pinch me moment when I got elected, and it's been a real honor, and it's been a particular honor too that, you know, Pierre's had the confidence in me to lead on the housing file. It's an issue that I'm passionate about. I have been since before when I was mayor, and I've tried to lead that way as well. And I always encourage people in public life to operate that way. But you don't have to be in the House of Commons to do that. You can do that also in the private sector, and I'll still encourage people to lead that way as well.
17: But do you believe in the utility of that approach that you described in public life, in politics? I know you extolled the virtues of it. You have often talked about less partisanship, less clickbait, less moments in question period for, you know, Twitter or whatever video medium is being used. And I respectfully put to you, like, is that what your party is doing?
12: Well, I can give you all kinds of examples of all parties working together really well in the House of Commons. You know, what people see on question period is, can be a bit performative. There's no question about that. But, you know, I can give you the example actually of, of when Seamus O'Regan was Minister of Labor and I was the Labor critic, and we worked together quietly. It wasn't a lot of fanfare. I just went over to talk to him one day in the House of Commons and asked him if we could, you know, add my colleague Tom Kamich's private members bill that he had in the previous parliament. It passed unanimously, but it died on the order paper. Didn't see the light of day, but it was about bereavement leave for parents grieving the loss of a child. And I talked to Seamus about it. I said, listen, your paid sick leave bill is nice, but you could do something a lot more meaningful with it if we did this. Let's adopt Tom Kamich's bill, lock, stock, and barrel into your paid sick leave bill, and let's get it adopted. And, you know, Seamus and I worked, it took us about a week to get that done. There were some games that were being played in the background a little bit, but we got it done. And, you know, that's an example that maybe most people don't know, but because it didn't happen on the front page of the newspaper, it was two Canadians who cared about the people they serve and were thinking about those folks. And so there's other examples of that kind of leadership that exists. And I think, you know, people don't necessarily see it, but it does happen. And I think there are lots of members of parliament, and there'll be new members of parliament that look for ways to do just that.
17: Do you think the spirit of that exists right now? I ask that genuinely. I think that it happens behind the scenes too, but it's almost as though you can't wear it on your sleeve or you'll lose credibility in your partisan circles. And that's not a specific to your party. I see that everywhere.
12: Well, I don't think I've lost credibility within my partisan circle. I have great relationships with my caucus and my team and the leadership of our team, and lots of, I think, credibility with the other parties as well. And I don't guess broadcast these things from the rooftops, but I tend to wear my heart on my sleeve, and I'm proud of the work that we've been able to accomplish by collaborating, working together with all parties. So I certainly don't feel like I lack credibility with my team because of the way I operate.
17: Did the Liberals try to get you to cross the floor? Did you engage in any discussions with them?
12: Absolutely not. I was never asked, and I think they didn't ask me because they know I never would do it.
17: Do you think Mr. Polyev should remain the leader of your party despite all the challenges I outlined earlier around, you know, where your party sits in the polls now consistently for months, about 20, you know, 15 to 20 points, if not more, behind the Liberals, as well as all the people who have crossed the floor or left for the Senate or left for other opportunities? Do you think he should be the leader of the party?
12: Listen, it's been an honor to work with Pierre. He's been a tremendous support to me. He hasn't just given me the opportunity, but the freedom as well to lead on a file that I care about. We've worked really well together. He's shown me nothing but respect. Much of our policy around housing has come from the work that I've done. He's been amazing. And frankly, I think Canadians are really grateful to Pierre Poilievre for focusing on things like affordability. There are a lot of people that I represent today in Parry Sound Muskoka that still can't afford to put food on the table. And Pierre's focused relentlessly on these pocketbook issues, these everyday necessities of life issues that Canadians are facing. And I think he's doing a great job of focusing on that. I think, you know, if you look back, if it wasn't for Pierre Poilievre, we'd still have a consumer carbon tax in this country. If it wasn't for Pierre Poilievre, there wouldn't be, you know, the government wouldn't have made moves to, you know, reduce taxes on fuel into the fall. I think Pierre's focus is in the right place. It's on the people that we represent that are struggling.
17: So he should remain as leader in your view?
12: He's doing a great job focusing on the people that need our focus.
17: Does that mean that he should remain leader in your view, Mr. Aitchison?
12: I think he's doing a tremendous job, and I think he's focusing on what he needs to focus on, and I think the Canadians appreciate that he's doing that.
17: I think that means that you think he should stay, but I'll move on. One final question for you, Mr. Aitchison, and that's about your future. You mentioned other opportunities. Have you nailed any down? And I'll just put to you, there's a rumor that you might be appointed something in the Ford government. Just wanted to get you on the record one way or the other.
12: Yeah, there's no appointments. I've been offered nothing in terms of any appointments. And so, I mean, don't get me wrong. If somebody calls, I'll consider it. But I've got a few irons in the fire that I'm working on. There's issues that I care about, like housing, that I want to continue to contribute on. I'm going to take some time, and I've got a book that I've been writing that we'll probably have to add a chapter to now, but I'll put the finishing touches on that. And, you know, that'll be coming out soon, I hope. So I'm going to focus a bit of time on that. A bit of time with family, a bit of travel, and there'll be more to announce soon about what comes next.
16: That's outgoing Member of Parliament for Parry Sound. Parry Sound, I think it is. Voices, Scott Aitchison.
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14: On the westbound 401 in the Express, past Leslie reports of a collision. It's slow from the DVP. Westbound on the Gardner crash cleanup continues past Spadina into the left lane. Heavy delays from Jarvis. And southbound on the 400 approaching the 401 crash cleanup there into the left lane. Delays south of Finch. 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
27: 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But the WSIB is fully funded by premiums and has returned over $21 billion back to employers since 2018. 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No savings for Ontarians, no local support for injured workers. The WSIB is adding insult to injury.
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16: Our top story today, what happened in Quebec, the Parti Québécois, the separatist party there forming government, albeit a minority government, have to say in Ottawa today, on Parliament Hill, federal cabinet ministers were downright down about it. Here's Prime Minister Mark Carney.
1: I just spoke with the new premier, premier designate of Quebec, Monsieur Saint-Pierre Plamondon. I congratulated him on his victory. We discussed the ways that we would work together and some of the priorities. You know, this is a crucial time for our country. It's a crucial time for Quebec. It's a crucial time for our country. This is not a time to wait for something a few years down the road. It's a time to act. It's a time for boldness.
16: A reference there, perhaps, to the promise of a referendum a few years down the road. Let's bring in my colleague, Geneviève Beauchemin, CTV News Quebec Bureau Chief, who had a very late night last night and is generous with her time today. Geneviève, great to have you on the show. Thanks for making the time.
2: Thanks, Bashi.
16: I got to start off with the PQ win and what it was like to witness it kind of at the headquarters there.
2: Well, you know, it was jubilation at PQ headquarters, especially early on in the evening as the results were coming in. People were just chanting Quebec a country. There were people that were holding up yes referendum signs from past referendums here in the province, and certainly a lot of enthusiasm about the results. It was a bit more muted as the night went on when it was realized that perhaps, you know, we were going back and forth with higher number of seats earlier in the evening when it was realized that there would be 59, that it would not be a majority government. You know, the PQ had been really pushing Quebecers, really asking Quebecers for a majority mandate in order to be able to implement its separatist agenda, among other measures. And when that came to be not so, that there was going to be a minority, the spirits were dampened somewhat, but a lot of people saying that they feel that this really is a big change, that the change that so many Quebecers wanted, they said, and so they applauded the results. A lot, as I say, of enthusiasm. It has been quite some time since a separatist government has been in power in the province here, and you know, the Liberals really in Ottawa have not had to deal with a separatist government for a number of years. Last time there was a PQ government here, it was the Conservatives who were in power in Ottawa. So a big change in the landscape here in the province.
16: Yeah, and you could feel that vibe in Ottawa and on Parliament Hill today, right? Like, it was like, oh God, I guess I got a clip on this. And nobody sounded, and you could hear it in the Prime Minister's clip there, but none of the federal ministers as they made their way into cabinet sounded particularly enthused. As far as PSPP's separatist agenda, to what degree do you estimate the fact that it is a minority, will that hinder that part of the agenda? Or is he able to lean, and maybe this is an ignorant question, but able to lean on the Quebec Solidaire?
2: You know, it's interesting, you know, when you're talking about those ministers being, you know, downtrodden about the whole thing. And part of the answer in that is that even though the separatist agenda and even though Paul Saint-Pierre Plamondon had said that there wouldn't be a referendum until U.S. President Donald Trump had left office, there's still the fact that it is in the mandate of the Quebec government now, whether or not it's a minority, whether or not, you know, it's 28% of the popular vote support. It's still the mandate of the Quebec government. So that means that does give the separatists an agenda, a means, measures, international exposure to be able to promote sovereignty. So that certainly is a question that many on the federalist side have been saying, that it does really put the sovereignist agenda centerpiece here. So that is part of the issue. So that even though it means that there won't be a referendum for 2 years, it doesn't mean it's a very distinct thing that there will be preparation for a referendum to come. So that changes the cards. It shuffles the deck quite a bit here in the province. Now, there is a question of the fact that, yes, that is true. However, if there is a minority government, PSPP, as we call him here in Quebec, will have to find support among other parties. So he will have to find some other measures. There is, of course, Quebec Solidaire, which is another sovereignist party that is also possibly going to be one of the parties that PSPP will be courting in order to support his agenda. But it remains to be seen to what extent, how the Conservatives and the Liberals will be able to oppose that. We know the Conservatives have been saying, and Éric Duhaime, who's the leader of the Conservative Party, was quite colorful about it. Actually, he was saying that he would make sure that the yes bus and the no bus would never leave the garage. He staged had a picture online of two buses, that were school buses, but one of them had no, one of them had yes, and he just had put them in the garage. So he's been very colorful about his intention not to allow a referendum here in the province. The Liberals, of course, have said that they would oppose that. So we'll have to see how that shakes out as well. He indicated last night that he would continue towards his goal of holding a referendum. We're going to hear from him later this afternoon about really exactly what his intentions are.
16: And what about for people in Quebec? Because I think one of the things that stood out to me as an outsider was just that, you know, the popular support numbers really align with the polling that we saw previously just on the issue of separation, right? Like the number of people opposed in Quebec has never been higher, sitting around 70%. Which, you know, is close to in the aggregate what the Federalist Party's got. And you've got a party with 28% now leading a separatist government. Like I was noticing the streeters, like of the people voting yesterday, they seem very serious about casting their vote.
2: Yeah, and it's interesting to see, you know, we always talk about the fact that the idea that the most popular politician in the province of Quebec right now is Prime Minister Mark Carney, and now we have a separatist government in office. So there is that opposition there. But certainly a lot of people have said that they do not want a referendum. They've been talking about the fact that this is a particularly difficult time, of course, with the trade war. So to hold a referendum, that could be costly. So there have been concerns, but there are people who point out that, for instance, when you look into the months leading to the 1995 referendum, most people had at that time were also saying they were against a referendum. This is what separatists have been saying for years, that is people don't want a referendum until they have a referendum and then they go out to vote. And so that has certainly been part of the argument. But I've heard from several people, I could hear last night in the room, the enthusiasm of sovereignists who say that they feel that they have a chance once again to go to the polls and have their voices heard. And I heard from many people as well, voters, talking about the fact that this seems like we're just going, you know, back in time, and they felt that they had been able to move on. You know, it's interesting that the CAQ back 8 years ago really made headway in the province here by saying that it would set the federalist separatist divide aside that had really immobilized what they felt the country for so long. 8 years later, the CAQ was eradicated, wiped off the electoral map, and we're hearing again about from separatists and federalists discussing the prospect of another referendum. So interesting developments there last night that really sort of painted a very nuanced, a complete picture of Quebec there.
16: I've got just 60 seconds left. I have to conclude with the CAQ. What is the lesson, right, out of a party that governed for 8 years being blown to smithereens, literally?
2: You know, Premier Christine Trichet yesterday, she said she took full responsibility for the loss, and there have been analysts who said that she did not lead a very good campaign, but most people are saying that it was not her full responsibility, that the CAQ had become deeply unpopular after a series of decisions, for instance, on the Northvolt battery plant, where they lost a lot of taxpayer money. There were also a series of other measures that were put in place that were quite controversial, a series of scandals with some of the SACLIC and other government bodies in the province here. And so that certainly really shook up the party. People said that perhaps they got too confident in governing and forgot what their roots were, but certainly got really quite, it was a devastating loss for so many people after, you know, this party 8 years ago was its first time in power. And now it's hard to see just what their pathway, what will happen for the future of the CAQ. Many people questioning whether this was the party of one man, and that was former Premier François Legault. And after that, what will happen is really in depth.
16: What a night. What an election. Jean-Pierre, thank you so much.
2: Thank you.
16: Appreciate all your insights. Jean-Pierre Beauchemin is CTV News' Quebec Bureau Chief.
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14: On the 409 eastbound ramp to the eastbound 401, a collision in at the left lane. It is slow from Martin Grove Road, southbound on the 400. Approaching the 401, earlier trouble cleared from the left lane, still a little slow approaching the 401. And westbound on the Gardner Pass, Medina, a collision still blocking the left lane. It's backed up from Jarvis. Get ready to vote in Toronto's municipal election. 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I'm Adil Lakhani. 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

0: Our top story today is, of course, the outcome in Quebec and the fact that there is now a separatist government, albeit a minority government. But part of the issue that was discussed so frequently during the campaign was, the idea of separatism or national unity crisis in the midst of this trade war with the United States. We have been focused now for the better part of 2 years on that trade war. And one of the primary messages from the federal government and the prime minister himself, both through the campaign that got them elected, but then ever since, has been about the value of not relying as much as we had on the United States as our primary export destination and trying to diversify where we send the stuff we make in Canada. There is a new analysis out of just how hard or easy that might be and the value of what is, you know, being called trade diversification. One of the authors of that study from the Institute, sorry, let me just make sure I say this properly, from the IRPP. I never get the full, I'll wait till the guest is here before I say it properly. From the IRPP is Professor Chris Reagan, good friend of this program. He is also the founding director of the McGill University's Max Bell School of Public Policy and an economist. Hi, Professor Reagan. Good to have you here.
1: Hello, Vashi. Nice to have you.
0: Institute for Research on Public Policy. There it is.
1: That's it.
0: Yeah. Okay, great. I there's so many different ones that I'm trying to always make sure that I'm accurate. I read the entire paper and I found it really interesting because I think it's a great reality check on something that has become such a part of political discourse and something that we hear about so frequently from our political leaders at both actually the federal and the provincial level. Let's start off with the premise more broadly, which is here's what will help fix what our issue with the United States was, which was an over-reliance on them as an export market. Is trade diversification the path away from the bad stuff we're facing with the U.S., Professor?
1: Well, I don't think diversifying our trade is the only thing we should be doing or can be doing. But I absolutely believe, and in this report, we kind of build the case for why diversification is a good idea. And, you know, if we only cared about our material living standards, I think we could just say, well, we'll just keep doubling down on the easiest trade we've ever had, which is with the United States. But once you think, well, we actually care also about how days, of course, big shocks are coming in the form of U.S. protectionist policy. But also, if we think about protecting our sovereignty and our national security, then you start thinking, okay, maybe we should design our trading system a little bit differently. We should rely less on just selling to the U.S. market or buying from the U.S. market. We should redesign our supply chains so that they have built-in redundancies and more resilient. And we should be thinking about maybe producing and exporting different ranges of products and selling to different markets. And so I think diversification is a great idea for Canada. But, you know, the truth is it's probably been a great idea for 100 years and it never really has happened. And there's a reason why it hasn't happened and it probably won't happen very easily. And that's really what this report is about.
0: Excellent. And I want to ask you what that reason is, because I often think about when I was reporting, I used to go cover all the trade deal signings, everything from CETA more recently to I remember going. My first trip was covering Prime Minister Harper signing a deal in South Korea. So we have a lot of agreements that are signed. Why has diversification not efforts under those types of agreements not yielded, you know, a pronounced turn away from the United States? And what has essentially stopped it?
1: Your mention of trade agreements is really important. And, you know, our governments like to talk about how many trade agreements we have with many countries. And I'm all in favor of free trade agreements, the more the merrier, frankly, and investment agreements of that type. But one of the points we make in the report is that it's not enough to just have a trade agreement, because that to make a trade agreement and then to assume that we'll have greater trade flows, basically, that assumes that the lack of a trade agreement was the underlying obstacle. And what we emphasize in this report is that we have heard, and we're only at the beginning of this project, Vashi, but we have heard a number of possible obstacles from the people that we have been talking to. We've been reaching out to business associations and business people and trade policy experts. There's lots of potential obstacles for, you know, reasons why Canadian businesses haven't diversified their trade and haven't redesigned their supply chains because they have an interest in doing all of this stuff. So if they're not doing it, then you need to ask why. And so is it tariffs that stand in the way? Well, or is it lack of access to financial capital? Or is it the lack of knowledge of how to deal with the regulatory structure in a different country? Is it just a low risk appetite by Canadian businesses? And there are many possible obstacles that I think we need to kind of get to the bottom of, because only once you understand the obstacles that are standing in the way of Canadian businesses, can you then design a public policy that says, okay, let's design a policy that can actually get around these obstacles. So, you know, we talk about the gravity, the economic gravity of the United States, and we show the data that shows that we all know, of course, overwhelmingly our trade is focused on the United States. Well, something like 65 to 70% of our trade is with the United States, depending on whether you count exports or imports. Well, if you look at Europe, including the UK, which is roughly the same size as the economy, we do 1/6 that amount of trade. If you then look at China, which also is roughly the same size of the economy, we do half of what we do with Europe. So the size of the U.S. market, the proximity of the U.S. market is just a huge advantage for Canadian businesses. And there's no surprise, there's no puzzle as to why we do all of our trade with the U.S. It's right there, it's huge, and it's super easy. So we have to fight against those built-in gravitational forces if we want to do more trade with Brazil or South Africa or India or Belgium. It's just going to be hard. And, I think we've kind of known that for a long time, but maybe we've just assumed that more trade agreements was the solution. I just don't think that's going to be enough to actually unblock the obstacles.
0: Do you think that there will ultimately, I know you're embarking at the beginning of this project, but do you think ultimately there will be a more structural shift away from the United States? And I ask because, you know, tariffs are, it's language from the president, but it's also very specifically a tariff regime that's been imposed. I've interviewed a number of high-profile Democrats, like Gavin Newsom, for example, pretty recently, who would make no such commitment to remove those tariffs.
1: Right. Well, look, America is not just protectionist under Donald Trump, right? America is a, you know, kind of a reasonably protectionist country. Underneath the patina of free trade, they're actually a fairly protectionist country. And I see no reason to expect that the protectionism will go away after Trump. I think it will take on a different flavor. It will take on a different political style for sure, I hope. But I think Canada needs to be thinking about participating in a world where it is just a little bit more protectionist and not just from the United States. And by the way, there's other reasons why we should be diversifying as well. So if we think that we are entering into a world now that is just more geopolitically challenging and threatening, then the issue of national security and our sovereignty, I think, becomes more important. And then you start thinking about
0: the music is playing me out. I got to leave it there. Thanks so much. Appreciate it. That's Professor.

0: Harley's slows everything down. And just when you think you've heard it all, there's Sunny Lima. However you imagine your sunny escape, Air Canada can take you there. Book hot fares and vacation packages today. Nice travels.
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2: 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Moments. Don't miss SNL. 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
14: So here's our idea today. All week and last week, we're talking a lot about the people.

0: barbecue in Quebec and the idea of a referendum and separation. And I was thinking to myself, and our team here was, we need to understand more about the genesis of it and also like what exactly is sort of, what do separatists really want? And there's nobody better than my next guest to help us understand what's going on in Quebec than Elias Makos, the host of the Elias Makos Show from 9 a.m. to noon on CJAD. Elias is with us live right now. Hey.
1: Hey, Vashi. It's great to be with you and provide my, I don't know, unique Anglo, adjacent to Franco perspective on La Belle Provence.
0: Yes, thank you. I value it a lot, and I love getting your expertise whenever I can, so thank you. I thought this was a great opportunity because the rest of Canada is talking about Quebec, which always leads me to believe there's something we don't understand. The first question I have for you is just about like what is driving the separatist ask right now. Like, why has it become so center, you know, front and center in why did it become so front and center in the campaign?
1: Well, listen, the raison d'être of the Parti Québécois is to separate Quebec from Canada. This is a 50-year plus long project. So, you know, it's front and center because Quebec once again has a PQ government. And by the way, that's been pretty darn rare in this century. You know, the Pauline Marois edition of the PQ was in government for, I think, 18 months, a minority government there. And, you know, the rest of the time we've had Liberal and CAQ governments in this province, right? So it's been a while since the CAQ, the PQ has been there. And now you've got a young leader like Paul St-Pierre Plamondon that, you know, did ascend. You know, he ran for the PQ leadership a while back, finished fourth. He kept at it, eventually won the leadership. And, you know, there's something to him. Now, he is trying to sell something right now that isn't particularly popular, especially in light of Donald Trump. You know, and Vashi, I don't need to tell you this. Doesn't matter what part of the country you're in. Premiers and federal politicians keep saying Trump, Trump, Trump, boogeyman, boogeyman, to make the case for all types of things, right? So, you know, right now you have this, you know, cloud of Donald Trump that is making Quebecers even less likely to support separation. But the story of Quebec and support for separation is always about conflict and disagreements, and they can happen at any time. You know, that's also the story of Quebec and Canada for the last 50 years. Will there be some constitutional crisis that crops up and reignites those separatist flames? And overnight, the polling goes from 25%, like it is today, to 45 or 50%, where you have to say, uh-oh, we may lose the country. You know, and all this, you know, this is funny, Vashi. We now have a Canada and a Quebec where the Prime Minister of Canada was the former starting goalie of the Oxford University hockey team, and the Premier of Quebec was the former starting goalie of the Oxford University hockey team. You would think these two should be able to get along simply based on that.
0: Two peas in a pod, eh?
1: Yeah. That's right. But this is Quebec, this is Canada.
0: Is there something on the horizon that, or something that you've heard from PSPP that makes you think, oh, this is going to be the thing that you know, ends up sort of being put to Quebecers as a point of contrast or aggravation? Is it immigration, for example? Is it something different?
1: Well, so I think they're going to try their hardest to make lots of these points. They're trying it right away. I don't know if you've heard the hoopla here. They're trying to get rid of the monarchy in the swearing-in ceremony, like completely. And, you know, even that, let's look at that. Well, who's going to stop them? You know, shouldn't the federal government be saying, hey, Quebec, we've got a constitution. Oh, you bet your bottom dollar all of you elected officials are going to have to swear to the king. But they're not going to want to do that. So, like, who's going to stand in Quebec's way for things like that? Now, I know there's already a legal battle and someone's taking them to court. But at the end of the day, just how much does the federal government want to stand up to Quebec? I should let everyone know, and they probably know this. You know, when Justin Trudeau was prime minister, that was a decade where they never stood up to François Legault and the CAQ government. And, you know, they unilaterally changed certain parts of the Canadian constitution, didn't get in the way. It caused a lot of strife with, let's say, Anglophones in Quebec, right? So somebody's going to have to stand up. But again, do you risk that? Do you risk standing up to Quebec when it could ignite passion and ignite a fire that you don't want to start. Now, as far as issues, to get to your question, Vashi, that I'm looking at where I'm like, whoa, everybody is sleepwalking. We're sleepwalking right now into a constitutional crisis. And that is the Supreme Court Bill 21 ruling. It is coming. There are a lot of people, not just me, that are also asking the question, why hasn't the Supreme Court handed out their decision yet? I think a lot of people have said that they sort of kind of dragged their feet on this one because they did not want to rule before a Quebec election. Well, ladies and gentlemen, if the Supreme Court rules against Quebec, even though the lower courts went in another direction, if the Supreme Court says, oh, no, Quebec, you can't use your notwithstanding clause in this case. And by the way, we're also going to chime in on your law and we think it sucks and it's racist and discriminatory. If they do that, all bets are off. I think overnight the polling could go to 50% in favor of separation.
0: That's so interesting. That could be soon, right? Yeah. I think the Chief Justice had said that they expected to issue their ruling or come to a decision by the end of November of this year. So that's really soon.
1: That's right. It is coming. And now again, like, listen, the court could have a nuanced opinion and say, listen, it's a tool in the Canadian Constitution and Quebec, maybe they're not using it in the way we'd like them to, but they can do it preemptively and that's it. But, you know, in that case, it was incredible the amount of interveners the Supreme Court heard, and they stacked the deck against Bill 21 in just the people they allowed speak before the court. So I'm looking at that and I'm saying, oh, boy, this is the thing, depending on how it goes down, depending on how the Supreme Court rules, where I think it could be overnight a very big difference. Do not underestimate how popular this law is in Quebec, and just how many people, by the way, all political stripes, you can find support for this bill. So, I think that's the biggest thing on the horizon. You can throw in things like high-speed rail, and, you know, high-speed rail is a nation-building project.
0: Do you think it's dead, though, now?
1: Well, I don't think Paul St-Pierre Plamondon is very much keen on nation-building projects when the nation is Canada. So, you know, that's another thing.
0: Yeah, I just think we are kind of underestimating the degree to which that shifts things around the premier's table. Like, things have been so kumbaya, you know, it's not going to be the same.
1: But I should also point out, it's a minority government. He got 28% of the vote. His dance partner to get a referendum would be Quebec Solidaire. Quebec Solidaire has a very different opinion on what their sovereign Quebec would look like. You know, Quebec Solidaire wants to build some sort of a communist utopia version of a Quebec. That's not the same type of separate Quebec that the PQ would want to build. So, you know, they're going to have to get along if they want to get to a referendum. I don't know if that's very possible. Mm-hmm. So, you know, all this to say that Quebec politics is always the most fascinating. And here's the prime example of it.
0: Thanks, Elias. You're the best. Appreciate it.
1: Take care.
0: You too. Elias Makos is host of the Elias Makos Show on CJAD.
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15: From the National Newsroom of the Canadian Press, I'm Lisa Laporte. Prime Minister Mark Carney's office says he spoke with Ukrainian President Volodymyr Zelensky today about a new diesel fuel supply agreement between the U.S. and Russia. The Prime Minister's office says Carney made clear this agreement runs against the efforts of Canada and its allies to end the war in Europe by giving Russia new revenue. Meantime, U.S. President Donald Trump posted to social media today that Ukraine and Russia had agreed to an energy ceasefire. Zelensky said in his own post he supports an energy ceasefire, but is awaiting details from the White House about it. Canada is advising no travel to Riyadh's airport after the latest attacks in the capital of Saudi Arabia.
16: Canada's ambassador to Saudi Arabia says the embassy in Riyadh remains open for Canadians needing consular assistance. A Saudi-led coalition fighting Houthi rebels in Yemen says another projectile has hit a passenger terminal at Riyadh's airport, just one day after a missile attack on the same terminal killed 12 people and injured hundreds. Canada has issued a travel advisory to avoid all non-essential travel to Saudi Arabia and to avoid all travel to Riyadh's international airport. Prime Minister Mark Carney's condemned the violence and calls the Houthis' attacks on civilian infrastructure abhorrent and unjustified. Jason White, The Canadian Press.
15: A brand of turkey gravy sold in Canada has been recalled because it contains undeclared mustard. Kevin's Natural Foods turkey gravy is sold in British Columbia, Alberta, Saskatchewan, and Manitoba. A tragedy has happened off the coast of East Africa.
17: Nearly 140 people are dead after a boat carrying more than 300 migrants capsized off the coast of Djibouti in East Africa. The International Organization for Migration says some of the dead are children, and that number is only those buried by authorities in Djibouti. Others were buried by fellow migrants and haven't been added to the official count. The IOM chief mission in Djibouti says the migrants boarded the ship October 8th and that the overcrowded vessel sank soon after, close to shore. I'm Donna Water.
15: And health experts say Canadians should get their flu shot as soon as it becomes available in their area. The head of the Firestone Institute for Respiratory Health, Don Bodish, says the flu vaccine works for about 6 months, but peak protection lasts for about three.
18: In years where we get vaccinated early and flu comes really late, that will probably reduce efficacy to a certain degree. But this year, it looks like we're heading towards an early season. So I would definitely advise that people go in this particular year as soon as they can to get those flu shots.
15: The flu vaccine is free across the country and is recommended for everyone aged 6 months and older. This is the Canadian Press.
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0: Welcome back to the best of the Vashi Capello Show. Hope your day is going great. We have our second hour of wonderful programming for you ahead. Lots going on Parliament Hill, including a decision, and this may sound wonky or technical, but could have big consequences. A decision from the federal government to change their defense investment agency, which is kind of supposed to be making all the big military purchases, so we're talking billions of dollars, into a crown corporation. Now, the accusation from critics is, well, that means less accountability because the ministers will not be in charge of the day-to-day spending. So how accountable is a crown corporation? Yes, the minister oversees it, but does it mean less accountability when they're spending huge amounts of taxpayer dollars? Like I said, we're talking tens of billions of dollars. So we'll talk to the Secretary of State for Defense Procurement, Stephen Fuhr, about that. Then we'll talk to Lauren Dirksen, the interim leader of the BC Conservative Party. What a wild story this is. Mr. Dirksen was on a safari, called to become the interim leader. A day later, the NDP leader and premier of the province, David Eby, calls a snap election. All of a sudden, Mr. Dirksen is the person running to be premier of the province. And so many voters were dissatisfied with Mr. Eby's decision to call the snap election that now what was not going to be a close race has become a pretty close race between the two parties and between the two leaders. And so we'll talk to Mr. Dirksen about that and some of the problematic, you could say, from a political perspective, candidates in his who are running for his party. We'll talk to Judy Trin about a fascinating story, basically a spy, an accused spy, caught by NATO, but not caught here in Canada. It's a Canadian woman, worked for multiple agencies in the federal government, never got caught here in Canada. There's a committee studying why that is the case. And we'll round things out with John Klotz in Money Talk. He'll tell us what financial planners from across the country who got together in Ottawa this week were talking about.
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0: A year ago, the federal government created something called the Defense Investment Agency, aimed at basically speeding up the procurement process, buying big things for the military. Excuse me, I've got a frog in my throat. A year later, they say that agency needs to be turned into a crown corporation. I asked Stephen Fuhr, the Secretary of State for Defense Procurement, why?
19: First of all, we're a special operating agency under PSPC with delegated authority. That hasn't changed, and that construct will remain in place until this new crown is up and running with its new oversight. We have done very well. I know we don't have a ton of time, but I think anybody who follows the space would concede pretty quickly that we have delivered a whole host of things, big, large things. We hit NATO 2%, which was a heavy lift. We're in contract or advanced negotiations on some big ticket items, submarines, AEWC, rifles, armored vehicles, items for space. Those things are happening. But this was always a temporary construct. A special operating agency was just the quickest way to get us going. We started running down the road of a departmental agency. That is true. But the DIA is only a year old, and we tabled the legislation that cited a departmental agency 5 months ago. We've learned a lot since then, and we feel now that a crown will give the flexibility, especially in the commercial space. It will be much easier for the crown to operate in there, because it's more than just about procurement. It's about production and investment. That's what we talked about. And the crown, we think, can serve us better, and it will have the ministerial accountable position reserved in the bill, which is in section 9.
20: So, that's the way crown corporations work, right? They you know, are overseen by a minister. They are arm's length, however, from the government. And I can provide you with examples, for example, with Canada Post, where you're running huge deficits, for example, where they are losing billions of dollars a year. And a minister is accountable, but not in the same way than someone who directly oversees day-to-day spending. I'm just going to ask you very bluntly, because you're using a lot of terms that I don't understand very clearly. On the face of it, this seems like a way to escape accountability.
19: I would argue that that is absolutely not the case. If you look at Section 9, there's two bullets, I think, and a little bit of the bottom part of Section 9. It talks specifically about the government having the ability to direct the crown, very specifically. So there is government accountability. Ergo, then Parliament now can get in and hold the government account like it always could. So I think that is far more definitive than any other crown structure that we've seen.
20: Will we be able to see inside the workings of this? There are already questions, for example, raised by a CBC report about the deal to acquire Global Eyes from Saab, and how there is a contention, and I know it's before Parliament going through like a process of question and answer, but a contention that it's not able to meet the military's needs in the way, or requirements, all of the military's requirements. Like, it's very difficult to get answers even on that. I can't get an interview with Mr. Guzman. I've requested, I can't even tell you how many times. It does not feel like the process is very transparent at this moment. Is there anything you're going to do right now that will make it more so?
19: Regardless of how it's structured, the current structure, a crown, a departmental agency, when you're dealing with military procurement, depends when you're asking the question. There might be security reasons. We've downloaded a bunch of these things to preferred suppliers. So we're in negotiations with the company right now. That's the current situation with submarines. That's the current situations with Saab. So we're not going to get into a space where we're talking about a bunch of things when we're in commercial negotiations with a company to deliver an outcome.
20: How are Canadians supposed to know that billions of dollars you're spending are being spent in the right way?
19: When we have an outcome and a contract, there'll be more space to have a conversation about that, for sure. But in the middle of it, there's under any circumstances, that's not something any government would do.
20: So what is, in layman's terms, the thing that will be different? For example, let's take the submarines. How will that process be advantaged by the creation of a new Crown Corporation versus the DIA as it exists right now?
19: Well, if you think about it, we think of military procurement, but it's the DIA that's going to do much more than that. You can think of production, procurement and investment as three arms of the total process, where there is much, much more that can be done in that space on the investment side and the production side. Since we're scaling up and spending all this money, we have to do more than just provide equipment at speed, which is a massive undertaking unto itself to the Canadian military, because we've been very slow at that in the past. I think we're moving much faster. But how can we parlay the spend into much more than just buying things? It's like, cause there's a whole bunch of new financial tools in the legislation that would allow the DIA, if the right circumstances permitted, to take equity positions in companies, if that made sense, right? So we need the talent to understand if it makes sense and how to do it. For the corporation, the Crown Corporation, we're just much, much better at getting that type of talent in there to do the other things other than just buy stuff.
20: And there isn't, that isn't the case with the DIA, because I remember even the Prime Minister making an argument for talent a year ago and the creation of that. Like, I take what you're saying at face value. I'm just putting to you, I covered 1 year ago the exact same argument being made for the creation of the DIA.
19: Sure. Well, the DIA, as it exists now, it was always temporary. Like, it's a special operating agency. So, yes, it's been executing, but
20: I mean,
19: it
20: was nobody was saying that a year ago. Oh, by the way, guys, in another year, we're going to change this all again.
19: No, it's out there. I mean, the special operating agency was, it was for Build Canada Homes, major projects, and defense procurement. Well, the other two have become crowns, I believe. And ours, we were running down the road of a departmental agency. We pivoted because we tabled that legislation 5 months ago, and we've been delivering on procurements. And we realized that, hey, listen, there is a better way we can capitalize on the other aspects of the procurement process, the investment, the production piece. And we have to do much, much more with this money other than just buy things. And this crown is going to have the ability to do that.
20: So I do want to ask you to get it on the record. There's been a lot of reporting that Mr. Guzman was going to lose. So just for everybody watching, Doug Guzman is the person who heads the DIA, the Defense Investment Agency. And there's been some reporting that he was going to leave the agency because he was frustrated at a lack of speed, at a lack of ability to do a number of things. Did your government offer to do this in order to keep him in that position?
19: No, I think Doug Guzman has addressed the accusations of whether he was coming or going, and I'll leave it up to him to fully explore that if he wants to. But no, this was the right thing to do for the reasons that I've already expressed. Investment and production is a big part of the process. We need to do much, much more than just buy things, and we need the talent, the flexibility, and the authority to do it, and this Crown Corporation is going to give us those things.
20: And just one final question for you on the transparency piece, because the parliamentary, and I know you've referenced this earlier, the parliamentary budget officer talked about how much money is going to be spent on defense by 2035 if we end up meeting our commitments. You're looking at $163 billion, an enormous amount. One thing the parliamentary budget officer has also frequently now on a couple of occasions pointed out is that your government has yet to outline year by year how that spending will occur. Again, I want to ask you against the backdrop of, you know, worries from Canadians about the amount of their money being spent on this stuff and a lack of transparency. When will you outline year by year spending so that Canadians have a better picture of what it looks like?
19: Yeah, I mean, I can give you a broader brush approach to that right now. We're going to hit 4% by 2030, and we're on a path to get to 5% by 2035.
20: But what happens in the interim?
19: Yeah, you know, we'll come when we're ready to table something that has the details. We're happy to do that. But right now, there's a lot of moving parts, and I'd rather get something out that's accurate than to put something out early just to say we put something out. So don't worry. We're very aware this is a lot of money, and that's why I'm saying this has to do much, much more than buy equipment. It has to provide good-paying jobs. It has to provide careers. It has to support Canadian business. It has to, you know, try and get some of this money into investments for Canadians. So there's a whole host of other things. I don't think Canadians will support this type of spending over time unless we do these things, then other than just buy stuff. So this is the path that we've chosen.
20: And I understand the complexity that you outline. I also don't think Canadians will support it. It's a huge ask, 5%, right, from a country that didn't even meet 2% for a number of years. I'm not sure Canadians will support it unless you do end up being explicit about how that money is being spent. Like, when we're ready, is that really satisfactory for $163 billion?
19: Well, we just started doing this, right? Literally, we've been doing this for a year. It's, well, the DIA opened up, I think it was October 2nd. So what is it, October 5th or 6th today? It's been about a year. We'll lay everything out so people can see what's going on.
20: Before 2030?
19: Well, yeah, I think we'll be talking about the details a little bit before 2030. Obviously, like I said, we can't get into the nuts and bolts of any particular procurement. You mentioned one of them when we're having a commercial negotiation with a company, but We recognize that this money is important. We have to spend it, do much more than just buy stuff for the Canadian military, although that is very important. We have to do it faster, and we have to demonstrate that this can deliver more for the Canadian economy, and the Crown is the way that we're going to do that.
0: All right, that is Stephen Fuhr, the Secretary of State for Defense Procurement for the federal government.
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1: On the 401, a westbound ramp to the southbound 427. Crash cleanup continues into the right lane. It's slow past the 400 through the 427. On the 404, southbound delays from the 401 south through Don Mills and the Gardner westbound slow, Jarvis through Spadina. 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
0: We've been talking a lot about the Quebec election, but there's another one coming up in just over 2 weeks out in British Columbia. There is a brand new leader of the Conservative Party, Lorne Dirksen, who literally became interim leader of that party a day before a snap election was called by NDP leader David Eby. I interviewed Mr. Dirksen in his first national broadcast interview very recently. I wanted to play that interview for you. We'll probably talk to David Eby in a few days. It starts off with me asking Mr. Dirksen that less than a month ago, his party could not even hold a caucus meeting without it falling apart. So why should anyone in BC believe he and that party can run a province?
3: Yeah, certainly it was a pretty challenging time for our caucus. There's no question about that. It was very public, and certainly British Columbians, I think, saw that and were concerned. I think that we've had an opportunity to take an opportunity to bring everyone back under my leadership. I've focused certainly in the first week or so of my leadership on unifying our team, and we're back, and that's already beginning to show very significantly in the polling that we've seen now on three or four different polls.
20: And certainly in those polls, you do see that your party has climbed in the overall numbers when it comes to a contrast with the NDP and where things were under the previous leader. But there is one number that sticks out to me as well, and it's in this same vein from the most recent Léger poll, for example, which showed a majority of British Columbians, 53% in fact, were concerned about internal divisions within the party. 54% also wondered if you, as the party's interim leader, were credible. Again, I'm not referencing, you know, wild stuff that happened years ago. You've had two leaders who were essentially, you know, forced to resign. You've had more than a dozen MLAs who left of their own volition or were expelled from the party. A new party formed out of that. How can British Columbians really just look at you and I hear what you're saying about your own leadership, but actually trust that the party can be as stable as is necessary to run a government?
3: Yeah, like I said, I am certainly not denying the challenges that the caucus has faced. They've been real. And we have had what was a challenging time under my predecessor. But I'm absolutely thrilled with the fact that we've been able to bring everyone back. We've been able to get back into a caucus room and work together on great policy that I'm sure we'll discuss some of today. The reality is that we've put together a number of different items that we've introduced in the last couple of days. We've got an incredible host of fantastic candidates, and that's certainly returning MLAs that have an excellent history in this province and have worked very well for the people of British Columbia. I think that's exactly is showing in the polls. And I think that on October 24th, we're going to see support from British Columbians.
20: Okay, there's two things there that you mentioned that I do want to dive into. Policy that you've proposed, but also candidates and the people who are running for your party. And this speaks to another part of that Léger poll that I referenced, where 57% of those surveyed, so not a small number at all, have concerns about the views of some of your candidates. I'm going to highlight a couple of them and ask you to go on the record in response, Mr. Dirksen. You have said over the past few weeks that you are in favor of same-sex marriage. The NDP is flagging on a video on social media with one of your candidates, Heather Maas, in which she is describing material involving boys in same-sex relationships as grooming and conflating the two concepts. She's also the MLA who hosted back in 2025 at the legislature a reception for a group called the Association for Reform Political Action, which is an organization which believes homosexuality is immoral, abortion should be criminalized, and conversion therapy bans should be reversed. She said at the time that there were many views in that organization that align with the views of the BC Conservative Party. Is that acceptable to you, and will she remain a candidate?
3: We've had certainly some pretty robust conversations on a number of different subjects. The fact is that we are going to bring people from all over British Columbia to represent, and there will be obviously robust conversations that come forward on definitely topics such as this. And what I would say is that we are obviously encouraged, and I am committed to making sure that people are treated with respect in this province, and certainly that we provide safe spaces for all of our children, our residents. That's absolute commitment from me.
20: So respectfully, Mr. Dirksen, I have to challenge you. You didn't answer the substance of the question, which is around whether or why she would remain a candidate if she espoused those views. Doesn't that run exactly contrary to what you just spelled out with respect to safe space?
3: Well, I think that the NDP obviously is digging up a number of things that have been canvassed from the past. I think that we have contemplated much since, and I think there have been, obviously, as I just indicated, robust conversations about these types of issues in our caucus room. And certainly I am committed to making sure that we bring forward safe spaces for all of our children and a respectful conversation going forward.
20: Is that view that she has espoused, no matter how far back it goes, and I understand your point about the NDP, but that's what happens in an election. Parties dig up stuff on each other. Is her view acceptable to you? And I ask on behalf of people who are wondering about where your party stands. I know you've made your view clear, but does that, you know, there's still confusion about where other members, including her, stand.
3: Yeah, I don't share that view, of course, and I would be clear in saying that I believe that our caucus is absolutely committed to putting forth our thoughts on this subject with respect to safety and respect.
20: How can you do that with respect with her in the caucus?
3: Well, I think that there will obviously be conversations that will occur in our caucus room, particularly with individual members, that I hope that we will be able to arrive at a place where we all agree to go forward with plans and certainly legislation and other things that will reflect a unified thought on all of these topics.
20: But she'll remain in caucus?
3: Yes.
20: Okay, let me ask you about policy. And in particular, the marquee initial promise that you made around not raising taxes, but also not cutting programs. I note, and I've challenged your counterpart, Mr. Eby, multiple times on the size of the deficit in BC, more than $13 billion. How can you do the two things that you're promising to do without conceding to British Columbians that you'll keep the deficit at a record level?
3: Yeah, well, the deficit is at an absolutely unexplainable level right now. And I will say this, that, we need to better understand what's happening there. We have had, obviously, a number of things that we've brought forward. I am absolutely concerned about the revenue in this province that we receive from different revenue streams and sources, including our industrial economic advantage that we should have. Honestly, in British Columbia has been very strained under a number of different bureaucracies, frankly. I mean, permitting and things like that have really stifled business. I come from an industrial area. The reality is that this is very important to any financial plan going forward. We have to get our revenue back in line in this province.
20: I certainly understand that point, but it sounds to me like you would be banking on economic growth and maybe a few cuts at the margin around consulting, which certainly won't amount to $13.8 billion, in order to buttress program spending that, again, you're promising not to cut while also not adding any new taxes or raising taxes. To be blunt, are you conceding that under a conservative government, the deficit would remain as significant as it is now? Because I don't hear anything specific about how you're going to reduce it.
3: No, I won't concede on that point, because the reality is that we have a forest industry in this province, that all of the infrastructure is there to go back work almost immediately in this province. So this is a industry that has been plagued under a number of different things, challenges of access to fiber, challenges around permitting that are very significant, Vashi. I mean, we're talking about certainly permits that I've seen that have been several months to almost a couple of years. And so that is happening in a ubiquitous way throughout this entire province and in most industries. So I won't concede on that point. I think that there is an opportunity to turn that revenue stream on very quickly, and that's not a small revenue stream.
20: Okay, I have to leave it on that note. I'm out of time, Mr. Dirksen. I appreciate your time. A pleasure. Best of luck on the campaign.
3: Thank you very much. I really appreciate the opportunity to be here, Vashi.
0: BC Conservative leader Lauren Dirksen.
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1: Just one real trouble spot on the highways, westbound on the 401 ramp to the southbound 427. Crash cleanup still taking place in the right lane. It's slow past the 400. East 401 delays from the 403 on and off to the Allen. If you're on the DVP, northbound it's slow, approaching Eglinton to the 401, and the West Gardner slow past Jarvis through Spadina in town. A collision reported on Duffer north of DuPont. Time Saver Traffic, I'm Adil Lakhani. 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

0: There was a really interesting hearing that took place on Parliament Hill. I wanted to flag for you about a grilling, really, of Public Safety Minister Gary Anandasangri, who acknowledged gaps in the security screening process in this country after confirming a Canadian church with espionage was given a security clearance. Judy Turn has been following this story for us. Hi, Judy.
1: Hi, Vashi.
0: How are you?
1: I'm great, thanks.
0: Good. You've been following this story. We haven't covered it yet on the show, so I just want to start at the basics,
1: okay,
0: if we could. Who is this person and what the heck happened?
1: All right. So it's Claire Biwei Zhang. She is a Canadian intern who got a job, a very competitive job at NATO. It is in Mons, Germany, and it's at the NATO Military Command Center. So not at headquarters, but it's basically where all the armed forces work. They decide what weapons, what forces to move into what theater.
0: Okay.
1: Okay.
0: And what is the story of what happened?
1: Well, towards the end of her internship, at the end of July, she was arrested on charges of espionage, as well as working for a foreign criminal organization. Now, the Belgian authorities did not name what that criminal organization is and who she was spying for. But in terms of what has been reported and what you would assume, it is China. She is a Chinese national, or I should say she's a Chinese ethnicity and a Canadian national. So she got her citizenship sometime in the early 2020, around there.
0: So what are, I know that the Minister of Public Safety was kind of grilled about this. What are the big questions that people have right now about how this even unfolded?
1: Well, first of all, why is it that this allegation of spying was something caught by the Belgian authorities and not Canadian authorities? How did she escape the screening process? And there were red flags. From our reporting, Vashi, we know that she had worked at Statistics Canada. She got in as a student on a student program. Then she got a job at Statistics Canada as well as the National Research Council. And she tried for a job at the Canadian Border Services Agency. However, during that application process, she committed fraud, is what the public service found, because she submitted two applications for the same job under two different names. And if you look at her work history and her social media history, she goes by several names. Sometimes she's known as Claire, sometimes she's known as Biwei, and she's also used other names.
0: So how was that when she applied and got rejected because of the fraud? Was that before she moved to NATO?
1: That was before moved to NATO.
0: That's crazy.
1: But also, she has also managed to get internships at the World Trade Organization. She also worked for the Canadian Space Agency. She was part of a research hub here in Ottawa with the University of Ottawa, in which they do drone technology, work with AI. So that is cutting edge technology that she put herself in the middle of. So she has been, she's well known in research circles in Ottawa, and she obviously is ambitious and has moved up, but she hasn't had any, this is interesting because she's a NATO intern, right? So this would give her secret level clearance. So it's very low on the totem pole. But at the same time, where she is at NATO, she can basically develop contacts. She can gather information about which general, which lieutenant from what country is interested in what, right? Just from hallway conversations. So apparently how she was arrested was that the security guards at that complex in Mons noticed her kind of acting weird, asking weird questions about, you know, security cameras, you know, what is caught on what. So that kind of alerted their suspicions. And after further investigation, a search warrant, they made the arrest. And it's serious enough that she's applied, I guess, technically, what we would call bail. They call it something else in Belgium. She's applied twice for bail and has been refused.
0: Did she ever access anything that was...
1: We don't know.
0: Okay.
1: Investigators have not said. But what the man in charge, the lieutenant general in charge of the Mons complex has said is that no secure information, no information that would put any forces at risk was ever released.
0: So that's the sort of barometer of what we do know, but then there's that's a whole right. bunch of stuff that we don't know about what she may have otherwise
1: mm-hmm.
0: accessed. When it comes to accountability for how she was able to get all the jobs that she did with the federal government, how she was still able to get over to NATO, even though she was denied at the CBSA, what was the minister asked and what did he say?
1: This is what we know. We know that, and the minister is on the record, saying that CSIS and the RCMP do background checks. Okay, before this person is hired. But what the minister said yesterday was interesting. So this is Public Safety Minister Gary Anasenagri. He did not talk about what information was disclosed to Global Affairs, because Global Affairs ultimately made the decision to give her the clearance. And he actually pointed to someone. He pointed to the deputy head of Global Affairs gets to make the ultimate decision as to whether or not she gets this clearance. And so he deflected by pointing to a senior bureaucrat. But at the same time, we don't know whether or not that information, especially that red flag about a fraud allegation, an act of fraud, was even passed on. And that should have been something that they would have said no. Like, NATO, we can't move her to NATO. However, we do know from the minister's testimony that he learned of the arrest or the pending arrest about 1 week before it was going to happen. And the other thing we learned is that because she has this work history with also the Canadian Space Agency, the European Space Agency, the World Trade Organization, because she has worked in all these international agencies as well, and she got in as a student on a student program in the public sector, we learned that after the Belgians finish their prosecution, most likely Canadian law enforcement will begin their own investigation.
0: Congrats, starting years later. Do you know what kind of penalties does she face?
1: We don't know what type of penalty. It's interesting. The Belgian authorities keep everything very tight because they don't want to basically, bias the proceedings. But she's expected to go to trial on this early next year.
0: And do you think there's going to be any more accountability for the federal government? Like, I take your point that the minister is like, hey, this is the bureaucracy's fault, not mine. But do you think that will fly?
1: The minister has already said there are gaps. And what was also said, that he said he can't really reveal what happened, what information was in the file, because there's a criminal proceeding going on. However, in terms of these gaps, that's a huge gap that someone like this can, with a red flag, can make it all the way to NATO. The other issue too, Vashi, is that in regards to this, Treasury Board Secretariat has control, basically sets how clearances are passed out, basically what the process is. And what the Treasury Board Secretariat said was that because of efficiency reasons, security clearances can be transferred from one department to another.
0: Oh, interesting.
1: So she was cleared for work at Statistics Canada. So maybe she was accepted into NATO.
0: Same diff, Stats Can and NATO, two different, two similar organizations. Judy,
1: right.
0: Thank you. That's our national news correspondent here at CTV News, Judy Trin. A very interesting story that'll be definitely one to watch.

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1: On the QEW, now eastbound at Mississauga Road, a stall in the left lane. It's slow past Aaron Mills. Westbound on the QEW past Cawthon reports of an issue. It's backed up from the 427. The 401 eastbound still slow. Dixie Road on and off to Leslie. 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
18: Money.
19: Well, well, well, I have a special treat. Not only was the Quebec election so exciting last night, but today, the one and only John Klotz, certified financial planner with Northwood Financial at IPC Wealth, is here in studio and brought me chocolates to celebrate our one-year anniversary together doing Money Talk. Thank you, John. Hi.
20: Hi, Vashi. It's really nice to be here in person. Really cool.
19: I'm so happy to have you and the chocolates. I don't have a lunch today, so there we go. And I do love it. I'm very happy to see you in person. Great to love doing this segment with you. You're here because you're at the IPC Wealth Conference here, correct? So I'm assuming this is a bunch of wild and exciting financial planners gathered in a room talking about what their clients are worried about, what they can do to help their clients, all that kind of stuff. Do I have an accurate picture?
20: Absolutely. The scary part is all the financial planners in one room. It is a lot of extroversion and, yes, a lot of

0: interesting topics. But we're hearing from some great speakers, and we're really getting a view as to kind of where things are going. So I thought what I'd do, if it's okay, is just start with the big picture, right? I mean,
1: please.
0: You know, I described the situation in the economy and the stock market as resilient but complicated. And, you know, the stock market has, and the economies have experienced a lot of shocks recently. So if you think about it, high interest rates, high oil prices, tariffs and trade wars, and also a lot of international tensions. But yet the economy hasn't fallen apart, right? Which is really good.
1: Which is so interesting.
0: Yeah. So a lot of the economists are talking about at this conference are saying, you know, the growth has slowed in places, but it hasn't collapsed. Labor markets have cooled. And inflation is still considerably down from its peak, but it hasn't gone away. And I think it's important just to say from the people I'm hearing from, you know, we're not looking at a recessionary environment, but we're not going back to the world pre-COVID, you know, low interest rates, low inflation, and the central banks sort of, dishing out all sorts of financial funds for the markets. But I thought what we'd do is let's talk about Canada. I mean, since we are here in the nation's capital, let's talk about the Canadian economy. And we're getting kind of a mixed message. And so if you think about it, the gross domestic product for the last quarter was 3.3%. That's good. But July was really slow. So we're not getting a full picture there. And I think, Vash, we've got some challenges here. So population growth has slowed due to immigration, and as well, productivity is a concern. And I think one of the big concerns is the tariffs are creating some uncertainty.
1: Sure.
0: Yeah. So I bet you're hearing that a lot. I mean, I know it's a hot topic of conversation. And so what this uncertainty is doing, it's not the tariffs. People think of tariffs, they think of inflation. But I think, like I said, uncertainty is the danger. So imagine you're a business owner. You're going to invest $50 million in a Canadian business, and yet you don't. It's going to be reliant on the U.S. trade. And you're thinking, what's that relationship going to be like in 2 or 3 years? So you delay maybe purchasing the land, maybe building the factory, maybe hiring, maybe building infrastructure. So the uncertainty kind of becomes a tax in its own way on things like that.
1: So can I ask you just sort of like what this translates, you know, when people are thinking, you mentioned the business owner, but just your own personal, your own personal finances, this period of uncertainty mixed, I would characterize, pardon me, it as stasis. So it's like, we're not growing too fast. We're not, blowing up into a bad recession, but we're not, like, it's just like this weird middle ground of stasis. When you're thinking about, and I know it's going to depend on your longevity and sort of your timeline, but when you are thinking about your own finances right now and you're listening to all these economists paint that picture, what message does that translate to people who are investing?
0: Well, maybe we could talk about retirees. Like, there's a bond story that's kind of interesting. With respect to bonds, and it all relates back to AI. AI is having such a huge impact. A lot of AI companies are basically building all these huge infrastructures, building these data centers, and they're putting out bonds at a very significant rate, and the government's doing the same. So there's competition for bonds, which basically raises the yield. When you think about that, that may be negative, but for retirees who own bonds, it's actually a good thing. They're going to get more return on their investments. It's actually a really good thing for those type of investors. And so, you know, that's a really positive thing. And I think when it comes to this, maybe there's a couple of lessons here. First of all, we didn't really have a chance to talk about AI, but obviously it's transformative, right, in terms of what's happening.
1: It's going to kill us all, just
0: yeah.
1: That's the subject we know most. Before it does that, it's blowing up the stock market.
0: Yeah, well, AI, you know, AI is its own economic story, right? Because when you think about it, for AI to exist, you have to have chips and cooling and data centers and electricity and cooling centers and huge infrastructure. I mean, it's really forcing the economy to thrive in that particular area. And one of the questions about that we get asked a lot, is it a bubble? And actually, those comes back to two questions, because is AI really a bubble? That's a really good question. And, is AI real? That's what I meant to say. And it is, because, you know, there's companies are spending money, there's good corporate earnings, but really, one of the issues is about expectations. And I think people, they, you know, those companies have done so well, people expect them to do well. So maybe that's a threat to the market, is if they don't fulfill those expectations, that could result in some pulling back.
1: What do you make of the bubble? Like that's the thing that AI, everyone's talking about AI stocks. Is it artificially, particularly in the stock markets in the United States, is sort of amplifying them that it's going to go poof at one point? We've been kind of talking about that for a while. It hasn't yet.
0: Yeah, it hasn't. And the thing is, AI is here to stay. It is real. I believe it's expectations. And I think what could affect it could be valuations, could be profit taking, could be expenditures. I mean, those could impact it all. You're absolutely right. It's something to be aware of. And I think that comes back to what should an investor do, which was your initial question. And I think there's some things you can do. One of them is recognizing that AI is here. And the other thing is it's transformative, but really, at the end of the day, valuations are key. Like, you don't want to buy an overpriced stock. You know, in the internet bubble of 1999, you know, it was revolutionary, but stocks were overvalued, and that is problematic. The other thing is, I think, is diversification. Like, if you own an index fund, Vashi, you know, maybe 40% of that fund is made up of technology stocks. You may have drifted to a lot of concentration in that, which can be problematic.
1: So always look at your composition, right?
0: Always look at it. And the other one is, don't forget this bond issue, which is really becoming more important. Bonds have underperformed for years. Now they're back sort of in vogue. And always consider diversification. You know, Canada, the U.S., Asia, and Europe, they all operate differently in different economies. And one of the things we encourage clients to do, and not enough do it, is to rebalance your portfolio. And that's a huge one, because what can happen is there can be portfolio drift. So again, that's something, if you want, you could sit down with an advisor and say, you know, where am I in my portfolio? Because what you want to do is say, I'm prepared to take a certain amount of risk. Has that risk increased? And do we need to bring it back? Those are some thoughts.
1: Okay, we've got about 45 seconds left. Anything else that you learned at this conference that you want to leave us with a final thought on?
0: Well, I think at the end of the day, you know, what we're hearing is, like I said, it's resilient, it's complicated. The market is now, it's about being selective with respect to what you proceed forward with. You know, developing a diversified portfolio has always been the key to it all. And what we're hearing is, you know, change is inevitable, but just kind of keep an eye on it and watch sort of for the drift. In terms of market conditions.
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8: Good evening, I'm Raheem Ladani. Some of the stories we're following in the newsroom this hour. Mayoral candidate Olivia Chow continued her campaign push today at Christie Pitts Park on what is the final day for advance polls. Chow spoke with voters about her plan to build a more affordable city.
9: This is a city that cares. Let's continue with that tradition of standing up for each other, caring for each other, making life more affordable, lowering the cost of groceries, making TDC cheaper, faster, safer, building more homes people can afford. Those are things that we can do together by moving forward.
8: Election Day is Monday, October 26th. A warrant has been issued for a 35-year-old Brampton man wanted for attempted murder following a stabbing. Peel police say the incident that happened on October 7th around 2 o'clock left one person seriously injured. Investigators with Peel's Intimate Partner Violence Unit have since identified the man as Vimal Mohan. Mohan is described as 5'7", with long black hair, a beard and mustache, and a star tattoo on his neck. Ontario Provincial Police is joining forces with police services across Canada this long weekend for Operation Impact, reminding drivers to make safe choices behind the wheel. Here's Acting Sergeant Taylor Conkle with what police will be looking out for.
10: So we're going to have officers out there that are going to be conducting ride checks, speed enforcement, looking for the cell phones, looking for the seatbelts, buckling up. It saves lives. And then also on our waterways. This might be the last weekend to get out there on the waterway or to the cottage. People will be cleaning up their cottages, putting the boats away. So if you are going out for that last boat ride for the season, make sure there is a life jacket in there for everybody to wear.
8: Over the last 10 years in Ontario, Thanksgiving weekends have had the second highest number of fatalities among all long weekends. Last year alone, 13 people died on OPP-patrolled roads. Stay up to date wherever you go. 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
11: Trouble on the QEW eastbound at Mississauga Road. A stall still blocking the left lane. Delays past Aaron Mills on the 401 eastbound. Volume delays from the 403 on and off to Leslie. The DVP northbound slows north of Don Mills through York Mills. 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
8: News Talk 1010 weather, periods of rain ending this evening, but there is a chance we could see some more rain along with some fog. 13 degrees will be the overnight low. Tomorrow, we'll start the day off with some clouds, and we'll get a little sun along with those clouds. 22 for your high, feeling like 26 with the humidex. And Tuesday, a mix of sun and cloud with a 60% chance of showers, a high of 24 degrees. I'm Raheem Ladani on News Talk 1010.
12: This is Tech Talk with Mark Saltzman. Over the next hour, Mark will break down geek speak into street speak so you know what's hot, what's not, and why.
13: Hey, everyone. Welcome to Tech Talk. Hope you're all having a fantastic Thanksgiving long weekend. And thank you for making Tech Talk a small part of it. Thrilled to have you along this hour to geek out with me for a bit on the latest in tech. Some news you can use, but in a language you can understand. As you know, my goal isn't just to celebrate technology, but to help demystify it as well. And this weekend show will be no exception. First, a thank you to Chevrolet Canada and their awesome EV lineup, their electric vehicles, some of which are eligible for that tax credit, which you're going to hear a bit about this hour as well. All right, let me tell you what's on top for today. In a world where everything seems to be going up, prices are rising across the board, it's refreshing that there's a new smartphone called the Allo 2, A-H-L-O-2, from Bell that gives you a lot of bang for the buck. It is like a sixth or a seventh of the cost of some other smartphones, but is packed with features, including a really neat one that turns it into an e-reader. We're going to get to that right off the top of the show. After that, we talk about October being Cybersecurity Awareness Month. We're going to chat with an organization called Stand Against Scams and what you need to know to protect yourself. And don't worry, you don't need a degree in computer engineering to pull it off. Also on the show, we're going to chat with tech content creator Barris Alkis out of Toronto to chat with us about some of LG's latest releases, new gaming monitors, TVs that showcase artwork, and even one model that lets you roll it from room to room. All of this and more on a brand new Tech Talk. All right, let's officially kick things off with our first interview. When it comes to new smartphones, there's one that you may not have heard much about, but I really think you're going to want to. It's called the Allo 2. Launching this past week and carried by Bell, not only is the Allo 2 one of the most affordable smartphones available in Canada, but it's packed with many compelling features and a unique screen as well that we're going to hear about now. Joining us on the line is Steve Curran. He's Vice President of Wireless Product and Logistics at Bell. Hey, Steve, thanks for your time today. Good to talk to you.
14: Thanks for having me, Mark.
13: Yeah, great. Now, look, before we talk about the specific features of this device, again, it's called Allo 2. For our listeners, it's spelled A-H-L-O. What makes this phone unique, kind of at a high level?
14: You know, Mark, over the past few years, the Canadian smartphone landscape has really shrunk. We've seen some major brands like Huawei, LG, and Sony completely exit the Canadian market, and it effectively left less choice for our customers. 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And the goal was to really get the price and value equation for our customers just right. We launched our first version of this device just over a year ago. Interest was overwhelming, and it honestly significantly exceeded our expectations. So when that happens, naturally, what do? You start working on a sequel. And we wanted Allo 2 to really deliver incredible value, but without that crazy premium price tag. Once we secured all the components to build this device, that's when the chips prices exploded. But we had already secured our chips. 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Allo 2 is an incredible device. It features eye comfort display. It has a powerful camera system. It has an incredibly long-lasting battery life and even 5G plus connectivity. It even comes with the best-in-class 2-year warranty. And if I could talk a little bit of geek speak, like myself, I can also add that it includes 8 gigabytes of RAM. And these days, that's like laced in gold.
13: True.
14: It also comes with 120Hz display refresh rate and an incredible 3D DTS sound, which devices in this price range simply do not carry. It is really kind of a great features, stylish device that comes at an exceptional value.
13: All right. So there's a lot of things to unpack there, which we will. And I should just let our listeners know, I've had a chance to play around with this phone for over a week and was really surprised at the quality and the features of this phone, especially given the low price, which we'll get to shortly. But why don't we start with the screen? I think that's the first thing that users are going to be impressed with when they unbox this for the first time. It's a matte screen, so it's not shiny, it's not glossy, no glare. And it's what's called Next Paper Technology, NXT Paper Technology. Can you describe it, since this is radio or a podcast, and what are the applications for this kind of technology?
14: Oh, I'd love to. Honestly, this is one of my favorite standout features of this device. This Next Paper display, it's really designed to feel like you're reading on regular paper. So as you mentioned, it reduces glare, it filters out the blue light, and helps make the long periods of reading or browsing or scrolling simply much more comfortable on your eyes. And because, as I mentioned before, it packs 120Hz refresh rate, something you'd not normally find in the price range, that is a great combo for the screen. It even has a dedicated button that you can instantly switch to reading mode, and that also significantly extends the battery life of this device. It has lots of different modes. You can have regular mode, a color mode, or an ink paper mode. It's really kind of perfect for people who spend a lot of time reading emails, articles, ebooks, documents, or people who love to use a phone in full sunlight because it has no glare.
13: So you stumbled upon something here that I really like, and it's that grayscale or black and white mode. So you press this button on the side and it magically dissolves into this grayscale mode from color. You kind of see it transform. You can read on it like an e-reader. It looks like the same kind of technology, something that's more conducive for reading even outside. It's a big screen too, by the way. It's almost 7 inches. So it is great for ebooks, but it's like having two products in one. It's having a phone and a color Android powered smartphone that you can use like any other phone. But then you press and hold that button on the right side and now it's grayscale. And to your point, there's no glare, easy to read on the eyes, but looks like an e-reader, which I think is great. So that's called Next Paper Technology. If anybody wants to look that up, it's NXT Paper. Could we now walk through the battery performance? That's maybe not the sexiest of features to look for, but super important.
14: Oh, it's so important, Mark. And honestly, everybody suffers from battery anxiety. And battery performance was a major focus when we were designing this device because we know how important it is to our customers who expect great battery life, but they're often surprised to learn that what this device can deliver. This device can deliver 7 days of reading mode on a single charge. In a standby mode, it can deliver over 20 days of charge. And when you do need to charge this massive 5,200 milliamp battery, you have 33 watt fast charging that gets you from 0 to 50% in just 38 minutes. Honestly, it's designed to help customers spend less time looking for a charger and just more time enjoying the phone that they got.
13: We are chatting with Steve Curran. He's VP of Wireless Product and Logistics at Bell. Bell has launched their second phone called the Allo 2, A-H-L-O. This is a feature-packed phone without breaking the bank. We're going to leave that to the end, Steve, because I think this is really an important part of the story. But suffice it to say, this is a very affordable smartphone. And to your point, by the way, not a lot of competition. I just want to circle back about that. There's really, you know, Apple and Samsung kind of dominate the space, whether you're using this personally or professionally, because it does have enough power under the hood to handle the work-related tasks. And that also includes photography, by the way. Not only do consumers want a great camera in a smartphone, but even in the business world, right? Industries like real estate, insurance, designers, journalists, and so on, they need a good camera as well. Can you tell us a bit about that?
14: Oh, yeah. Doesn't matter what you're using this phone for. If you're documenting a property or sharing a project updates or creating content or just capturing your regular moments, the camera is really, really important. And the Allo 2 features a 50-megapixel main camera. It's got an ultra-wide lens with a 32-megapixel selfie camera, along with optical image stabilization and even AI-powered features to help it make it easy to shoot. Video can be shot in 4K, which delivers an absolute crisp clarity. And more broadly, it is designed for anyone looking for strong performance and modern features at a more affordable price point.
13: All right. And when you're shooting video in 4K, those are big files. So that leads me to my next question. Storage is expandable on this phone, which is very rare to find these days. Can you please let us know how much storage you get in the device and what you can expand it to?
14: Yeah, absolutely. And like you mentioned, most devices don't have extendable memory. They just don't give that flexibility. But Allo 2 comes with 128 gigabytes of storage, but it can be expanded to 2 terabytes with a simple micro SD. And that's a huge benefit for people who store a lot of photos, videos, files, media, and like you said, shoot in 4K.
13: All right. And you can pick up an expandable micro SD card very affordably. I mean, even like a 512 card, you can get and pop it into your phone for just over $100. And that's quadruple the amount of storage you get with the phone. Now let's wrap up on price. So the Allo 2, how much does it start at? And is there just the one configuration?
14: Yeah, no, it's a great question. And affordability was a very big focus for us with Allo 2. It is now for sale at $335 in retail price. And on installments at both Bell and Virgin Plus, it's going to be as low as $10 a month. There's only one configuration to keep this simple. And if I could just add, you know, at a time when affordability is absolutely top of mind for many Canadians, and many phone manufacturers are increasing their prices or reducing the memory that they're providing, our goal with Allo 2 was quite simple. We needed to deliver features that our customers care about most at a price that is affordable and reachable for every single Canadian.
13: By comparison, the iPhone 18 Pro, which is available now, great phone, but it is $1,749 to start, or $73.75 a month, compared to the Allo 2 at $335 outright, or $10 a month. That is quite a difference. All right, we're going to wrap up with Steve from Bell when we return on Tech Talk. I wanted to let you know about an accessory pack for the Allo 2 as well, which gives you a protective case and charger. So stick with us. More Tech Talk coming right up after this short break. Hope you're enjoying the Thanksgiving long weekend with friends and family. 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
11: Trouble on the QEW eastbound at Mississauga Road, a stall still blocking the left lane. Delays past Aaron Mills on the 401 eastbound. Volume delays from the 403 on and off to Leslie. The DVP northbound slows north of Don Mills through York Mills. 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
24: 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The WSIB says that closing 10 offices and laying off hundreds of workers is just a business decision. But the WSIB is fully funded by premiums and has returned over $21 billion back to employers since 2018. 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
9: 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Just a minute left with Steve Curran from Bell to talk about the Allo 2 smartphone, only $335 for the phone outright or $10 a month. And as you hopefully heard in the last block, packed with features. You did mention it's available if you're on Bell or Virgin Plus.
10: That's correct, Bell or Virgin Plus.
9: There's also an optional accessory bundle that I've also been testing out. It's both a case and a high-speed charger as well.
10: Oh, absolutely. There's a USB-C cable inside the box, and there's also a way to buy a case and a 30-watt fast charger for only $39.99, which is an incredible value.
9: And that's just called the Allo 2 accessory bundle, I believe. Allo 2 is spelled A-H-L-O. And where do we learn more, Steve? How do we get going here?
10: Hey, you can check us out at allo.ca, bell.ca, or virginplus.ca. You can come by any one of our Bell or Virgin stores, and even some of our partners will be carrying this device as well.
9: Yeah, I do encourage our listeners to see it and hold it to really understand all the features we've been chatting about, especially the screen. Thank you so much for your time, Steve. Really appreciate it. Good to talk to you again, and all the best, and congrats on the launch of Allo 2.
10: My pleasure. Thank you, Mark.
9: In case you missed the first part of our interview in the last segment, the last block before the commercial break, this Allo 2 phone has a neat feature where if you press a button on the side of the device, it turns it into an e-reader. So going from a color Android phone where you can, of course, play games and watch movies and look at your social media feed and browse the web and all that, when you want to read a book, you press a button on the side, everything goes black and white. something you can read outside on this nearly 7-inch matte display. Better on battery life because it's just black and white and looks like ink. So really a cool feature. And then you just press a button and it goes back to a color phone again. Allo.ca for more. Allo.ca. All right. Speaking of phones and other digital devices, let's talk cybersecurity with our next guest. October is Cybersecurity Awareness Month, which is a great time to remind listeners on the different ways to remain cyber safe, even if you're not tech savvy. And so I'm thrilled to be partnering with an organization called Stand Against Scams to share some simple yet powerful things we can do to ward off fraudsters lurking in cyberspace. To tell us all about Stand Against Scams and share some of those great tips to fighting back against those fraudsters, we're joined on the line by Julie Matthews, consumer protection expert and spokesperson for Stand Against Scams. Hey, Julie, thanks for your time today.
7: Thanks for having me, Mark.
9: Looking forward to this chat. Before we get into what Stand Against Scams is all about, how big of a problem are we talking about here?
7: Well, scams are a massive problem, and I think we all know because we get the calls, the emails, the text messages, and sometimes it can seem a little bit overwhelming. The Canadian Anti-Fraud Centre reports that just in the first 6 months of this year, Canadians have already reported losses of $351 million. And scams are becoming more sophisticated than ever before, you know, building that trust, exploiting that trust, trying to manipulate us, and it's just getting harder and harder to spot them.
9: Yeah, no doubt. And you hit the nail on the head, first of all, by painting the picture of us getting texts and emails and calls, direct messages over social media. Like, it's never ending. It's an onslaught. And you brought up another good point, which I would like to explore a bit more in a moment about it getting more sophisticated, probably thanks to AI. But to go back to your number, that's a big number of how much money was lost due to scams in Canada just in those few months. And what's even scarier is the fact that that's only among those who have reported it, right? I mean, so it's likely a much, much bigger number.
7: Absolutely. The Canadian Anti-Fraud Centre estimates that only about 5 to 10% of scams are actually reported. So the $351 million that has been lost in the first 6 months of this year are just the reported losses. So if those stats are true, the losses are really in the billions.
9: Wow. I guess people are embarrassed or they don't know how to report the fact that they've been defrauded. There's probably a few different reasons why people aren't reporting it. But yeah, scary nonetheless. With that in mind, let's now pivot and talk about Stand Against Scams. What is the organization all about? And who are your members? I think it's a consortium of companies, right?
7: It is, yes. Stand Against Scams is a scam awareness campaign that was launched by the Canadian Anti-Scam Coalition. And the coalition is really an unprecedented group. It brings together some of Canada's largest and well-known organizations from financial institutions, tech and telecom companies, law enforcement and government agencies. And it's really the first time that they're all getting together, working together to create this campaign and have a website to try and protect and educate Canadians, protect them from scams and fraud through that education and awareness.
9: All right, so it's Canada's big banks, like the five big banks, it's telcos, probably the three big ones. And then there are tech companies like TikTok and Google and Meta, if I'm not mistaken, just to name a couple. So this is a group of companies all come together to help educate Canadians about the risks out there and, of course, how to mitigate them, how to minimize the odds of you getting attacked. And so, of course, it would be remiss to have you on the show and not ask about those tips. I do want to let our listeners know, as I hinted at off the top, for full transparency, like you, Julie, I'm going to be working with Stand Against Scams for the first time as a bit of an ambassador, if you will, to help share these tips and break them down into plain English. You mentioned earlier that it's getting worse, these scams. Is it because of AI? I didn't want to put words in your mouth, but it seems like artificial intelligence, as wonderful as a tool it could be, it's also being abused by cyber criminals to better dupe you out of your funds, right?
7: It is, yes. AI is making scams faster and more convincing. So now fraudsters can create polished, perfect messages when they're communicating with us. They can clone a loved one's voice and it really sounds like a loved one. And they can, of course, create videos. We've seen those of someone we know or think we know, someone we trust. You know, AI scams are still using that same fear, urgency, and emotion, that manipulation that we see with other scams. But now the AI tool in there is making the lies harder to spot.
9: All right. So you brought up, I guess they're referred to often as deep fakes, where it sounds or looks like someone you know, but it's not, using AI. And then, of course, yeah, grammar mistakes, spelling errors, that's all a thing of the past, where a lot of these scams do originate overseas. And so that used to be a red flag when it was pretty evident that the person wasn't who they claimed to be or the company that they claimed to be from, like your bank. So AI is really helping there. And I'm also reading, Julie, and let me know if this is correct, that these scammers are also using AI to scrub your social media profile, like your Facebook page, and find information about you and then better personalize that scam, even using, you know, like when they send you a DM, a direct message over, say, Facebook Messenger, they'll pretend that they're your grandson because you have posted about your grandson. So it'll look like it's from him. Is that fair? They're using these tools to also learn more about you.
7: Yes, they are. I mean, they've always mined for information, and that's why we really don't want to be oversharing online, but they've always done that.
9: It's just getting easier. Yeah.
7: Right, exactly. But AI is speeding up that process. Imagine if they could create AI agents and use them specifically to mine for information, and they pick 50 people that they want to collect more information on. Imagine how much faster they can do that now, and then turn around and ask AI, okay, knowing what we know about Mr. ABC over here, what kinds of messages and language and scripts should we be using to try and convince him to give us some money and information?
9: Yeah, wow. So devious. But yeah, it's automating a lot of these things that used to be a manual task. Good point. Thanks, Julie. More with Julie Matthews from Stand Against Scams when we return on Tech Talk. Of course, I'm going to ask her to share some easy ways to fight back, protect yourself, even if you're not tech savvy. I'm excited to be working with the organization as well. You may see me on various platforms like TV. Heads up. All right, we'll be right back with more Tech Talk.
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11: New trouble on the QEW, westbound at Dixie Road, a collision in the left lane. This slow approaching at Dixie, east 401, volume delays Dixie Road on and off to Leslie. Northbound of the DVP, it's slow north of Don Mills through York Mills and on the Gardner. A little westbound volume Spadina through Jamison. 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
9: Welcome back to Tech Talk, everyone. We are chatting with Julie Matthews. She is a consumer protection expert who gives talks to various communities across Canada about staying cyber safe. She's also a spokesperson for Stand Against Scams. We're going to plug a website in a moment where you can read more of these tips to fighting back. But let's go through a few of them verbally, if you will, Julie. Where would you like to start?
7: Sure. Well, one of the things I think we need to change the way and the types of tips we're giving. So we've all heard things like trust your gut. If something doesn't feel right, if it seems too good to be true. You know, these are still good tips and good tools, but they just don't go far enough anymore. We have to start teaching people not just what scams look like, but what manipulation feels like.
9: Could you elaborate a bit, Julie? So if we get a message like a text that claims to be from, I don't know, CRA, right? Says that we need you to confirm your personal information. We've had a problem. What do we do? What would we do? And is that any different than what we were advising people to do, say, 5 years ago?
7: So we need to be aware that just the scams are so common and out there. So anything that we're receiving unsolicited, whether it's an email, phone call, or a text, we immediately need to just be a little bit more suspicious. We need to do, so Stand Against Scams has three main tips. And honestly, they're great because they're simple and they're easy to use in any situation. So stop, check, and talk. So stop. There's that pause that we really need to take because scammers are counting on that panic, that emotion, that urgency. And a lot of times if we just take that pause and we think about it for a while, we may save ourselves. And then check. So we need to independently verify. So don't just believe that that email or text is from your financial institution. You need to call your financial institution or call the government or whoever they're saying they are and actually verify before clicking on anything or providing any information. And then finally, talk. So you know, get a second opinion. Talk to a friend or family member. Hey, I received this email or text. Does this seem okay to you? What do you think? Or talk to your financial institution, go to police, because getting that second opinion might keep you from making a big mistake.
9: Yeah, all great tips. And there are a lot more at the Stand Against Scams website. And what would that be?
7: StandAgainstScams.ca.
9: Oh, pretty easy. StandAgainstScams.ca. Once again, it's StandAgainstScams.ca. Julie, really great to chat with you. Thanks so much for your time and your expertise. Keep up the great work. Thanks so much again.
7: Thanks for having me, Mark.
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9: Well, I think it's time we talk what's new in TVs and computer monitors. The pre-holiday shopping season is upon us, and whether you're treating yourself to a tech upgrade or maybe searching for that perfect gift for someone on your gift list, there's no shortage of exciting new products to consider. Today, we're joined by tech creator Baris Alkis to break down some of LG's latest releases, including new gaming monitors, productivity displays, and flexible entertainment screens that can adapt to just about any space in the home. Baris, welcome to the show. Good to chat with you. How are things going?
1: Thanks so much for having me, Mark. Things are great. I'm excited to be here.
9: Awesome. Before we dive into the products, let's start with you, Baris. You're known for your tech content and reviews. I just watched one of your videos the other day on how to integrate tech in an apartment and optimize space. It was great, by the way. But how did you first get into the world of tech? And what keeps you excited about trying out the latest gadgets? I mean, things evolve so rapidly.
1: Thanks, Mark. I've always been so fascinated by how technology can enhance an everyday experience, right? A lot of my content is about testing different tech in real life and showing people what it looks like when it fits into my day. Whether I'm editing content, working on other creative projects, gaming, or just spending time at home. I just love finding devices that don't just look impressive from a tech standpoint, but also make life easier and enjoyable.
9: And you often keep design in mind, style, design.
1: Absolutely.
9: Yeah, and it's great. And I love your content that it's long form. There's some real meat here.
1: Thank you.
9: And it's shot really well too. So yeah, kudos. Keep up the great work.
1: Thank you so much.
9: Is your primary platform YouTube or Instagram, both?
1: YouTube and Instagram, yes. A lot of lifestyle over on Instagram, but a lot of like story-based tech content over on YouTube, yes.
9: So one thing we've been seeing lately is people are expecting more from their displays than ever before. They're using them for work. Maybe they work a bit from home, so a little bit of a hybrid setup for gaming, streaming video, content creation, like what you do, you name it. From your perspective, what are some of the biggest trends you're noticing right now with that in mind?
1: Absolutely. What's interesting is how much those uses are starting to overlap. A feature that matters to a gamer, like smoother motion or a faster response, can also make a real difference if you're editing videos or, you know, creating or consuming content. Versatility has become a huge part of what people are looking for. That's what stood out to me on LG's latest lineup. You've got products from high-performance gaming monitors and productivity displays to flexible entertainment screens. So there's something for every type of user and every kind of space, really.
9: So let's look at some of those products. You've had the chance to spend some time with LG's latest displays. I just saw a video you had with one of their OLED TVs, as well as monitors. What ones stood out to you the most?
1: For me, it has to start with the LG Ultra Gear lineup. The 45-inch LG Ultra Gear Evo GX9 immediately gets your attention. Its curved OLED display wraps naturally around your field of view, creating a much more immersive experience. It almost feels like the display pulls you into whatever you're doing.
9: All right, so to bring our listeners up to speed, LG's Ultra Gear line are monitors.
1: Yes.
9: So these are desktop displays, unlike a TV, which would be mounted to the wall. Ultra Gear, the Evo GX9 is the one that you said really grabbed your attention. So it sounds like it's ideal for someone looking for a premium setup. Does that include gamers as well, or is that maybe a different product altogether? I mean, 45 inches is as big as some TVs, but is this for gamers too?
1: It could be enjoyed by gamers, definitely, because there's OLED display. There's a nice curved display, which is very immersive when gaming. But we got some other gaming products for sure.
9: Would one of them be the G5? I think one of the newest models, right?
1: Yes, and that's the next on the list.
9: Tell us about it. So it's the LG UltraGear G5.
1: One of the headline features is its 1,000 hertz refresh rate, which means the monitor can refresh the image on screen up to 1,000 times per second. Now, that might sound a little too technical, but what it means for gamers is that it's just smooth motion and responsiveness. For instance, if you're playing fast-paced competitive games, every movement feels more fluid and immediate. It's the kind of upgrade you notice the moment you start using it. What I also like about it is that it's a 25-inch display, which is more approachable size for a lot of people's desks. So whether you're a serious gamer, a student, or someone who's building a new setup, it's just a great option.
9: 1,000 hertz refresh rate is just insane.
1: It is insane, yeah.
9: I got to just tell people as a reference, most TVs and monitors, it's 60 hertz. So that's 60 frames per second. There are actually 60 still images that makes it look like motion when there are 60 of them per second. Some gaming monitors can do 120, 144. 1,000 hertz refresh rate is insane. So
1: it's insane.
9: Buttery smooth motion is the optimal phrase there. And it can give you an edge when you're playing competitively online. So with that in mind, gaming is obviously a huge focus here. A lot of our listeners are also using monitors for work and productivity, so that 9-to-5 life as well. I'll ask Baris Alkis, a tech content creator, when we return, if there's anything in that productivity department that has caught his eye. And then we're going to shift gears and talk TVs, including one that is wireless. You don't need to plug it in. It'll last for a few hours on its built-in battery. And it's on a stand. It's on a vertical stand that's on wheels that you can roll around your home. And we'll talk about the applications for that. For example, you could be watching a fitness instructor on a streaming service in like a home gym or any open area of your home, and then wheel it into the kids' room if they want to watch a movie during a sleepover or whatever. Then you can roll it into a family room that has like a fireplace on the screen and that kind of thing. So it's kind of neat. Even roll it outside if you have a deck and you're barbecuing and it's still nice enough to do so, and it is this Thanksgiving weekend and you want to watch a hockey game while grilling, then yeah, you got the idea. So we're going to talk more with Baris when we return on Tech Talk. Stay with us.
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2: Just one thing to look out for on the highways right now. Northbound on the 400 past the 401. Look out for a stall in the left lane. South 400 a little slow approaching the 401. Eastbound volume delays from Dixie Road on and off to Leslie. And it's slow northbound on the DVP from Don Mills through York Mills. 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
12: Welcome back to Tech Talk, everyone, on this Thanksgiving long weekend. If you're just joining us now, we're talking with tech creator Baris Alkes. He's a content creator on YouTube, where he's got some long form videos as well as some content for Instagram, kind of like shorter bites, but still covering tech. He's in a partnership with LG, and we're chatting about its latest releases, including gaming monitors. We're now going to shift and talk productivity displays and then end off on TVs, including one that has a pretty cool twist to it. You're not going to want to miss that. So, Baris, thanks again for your time. Just before the break, you were talking about computer monitors designed more to get work done. Please continue your thought.
13: Absolutely. So there's this monitor that I've been using, and I've been obsessed with this monitor myself. This is the 32-inch LG Ultrafine Evo Nano IPS Black 6K with Thunderbolt 5. 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
12: I can definitely see the applications for photographers and graphic designers when you want that extra detail. 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And as you said, really boosting color as well and the built-in high-speed connectivity. Love it with the Thunderbolt 5. Love it. We are chatting with Baris Alkes. He is, of course, a tech content creator with long-form videos on YouTube. Also has an Instagram channel if

0: If you aren't following him, you should. Let's now pivot and talk more about entertainment instead of productivity. What do you have in mind there? Maybe a big screen TV.
1: Yes. One product that really caught my eye is the LG Gallery TV. What makes it unique is that it's designed to blend into your space. So when mounted on the wall, it sits nearly flush, almost like a piece of artwork, which is different from most TVs. And of course, it still delivers a premium viewing experience for movies, sports, streaming, and gaming. But I think what people appreciate is that it doesn't force you to choose between a great tech and design. It does both really well.
0: Right. And there's probably more time where you've got the TV on the wall, but you're not watching it. You're maybe entertaining or you're having a meal. And it's nice to have that beautiful artwork on there, like a picture frame, because it is flush against the wall when you're not watching TV. So it's not just a black rectangle, right? So it's a clever use of display when you're not actually consuming content actively. I love the passive applications here. And so if the gallery TV is all about elevating a space, LG also has something that's designed to move around it. This is a family of products that I've written about a lot before. It's the Stand By Me family. So the new LG Stand By Me 2 Max is one of the more unique products in the lineup. I'd love for you to tell our listeners about it.
1: Yeah, and honestly, it's one of my favorites because it's such a different take on entertainment. What makes it unique is that it's flexibility. Most TVs are designed to stay in one room, but the LG Stand By Me 2 Max is designed to move with you. You can easily bring it to the kitchen while you're cooking, move it into a home office, set it up for a movie night, or just use it in a space where a traditional TV may not make sense. I think what makes it so appealing is that it gives you the freedom to enjoy your entertainment wherever you are, instead of being tied into a single room or a single setup. And it's been updated with a larger display this year too, which makes it even better for watching content, following workouts, or sharing entertainment with family and friends.
0: Yeah, just because it's radio or podcast, I just want to help our listeners visualize this. This is a TV that's on a rollable stand. So it's like a vertical stand that the TV sits on top of, but there's wheels on the bottom. So you can bring it, as you were saying, Barris, from like a child's bedroom. Maybe they have a sleepover and they're watching a Disney movie, you know, roll it into the kitchen. When you want to follow along with recipes, roll it into an open space or like a home gym if you want to do some yoga or exercises in front of the display and following along with your favorite content creators there. I love the versatility of it. And with a built-in battery, it doesn't always have to be plugged in. You can get a couple hours worth of video content without having to have a wall plug nearby. Love all that. So it does sound like LG has really covered a lot of the different needs here with the lineup, with their various lineups. Is there one big takeaway that you'd like to leave listeners with?
1: I think to summarize, displays have become much more versatile. Whether you're gaming on the LG Ultra Gear G5, tackling creative projects on the 32-inch LG Ultra Fine Evo 6K, immersing yourself on the 45-inch LG Ultra Gear Evo GX9, enjoying a movie night on the LG Gallery TV, or moving the LG Stand By Me 2 Max around your home, these products are all designed to fit naturally into the way people actually live. And for me, that's what great technology should do. It shouldn't feel complicated. It should simply help you get more enjoyment, productivity, and flexibility out of the things you do every day.
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0: Awesome. All right, LG.ca. Thanks again, Barris. Good to talk to you. All the best.
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2: 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This is Canada's longest-running technology radio show. Yep, since 1999. Where everyone was buzzing about MP3s, those little digital music files. The iMac was getting popular. The video game Half-Life was blowing up. And a proud Canadian moment, BlackBerry released its first device, a pager capable of email, in 1999.
0: Speaking of that appearance on Canada AM, you might have heard last week on Tech Talk that I was going to Kelowna, BC, to give a talk at a Pizza Hut franchisee show. If you're scratching your head why a tech guy was asked to give a keynote speech, it's all about AI and AI agents. if you're familiar with that term, drone delivery, autonomous vehicles, robots in the kitchen, and a lot more. So anyways, I was enjoying my chat, and I always kick it off with a little bit about me. And I showed a video of me on Canada AM introducing the BlackBerry pager. Got a couple of laughs from the audience. I had like a really bad mullet, a little goatee, a couple of hoop earrings. So I was showing that this was the pager, not even the phone yet, but it was a two-way email pager, which was really new for the time. And I'm like, yeah, it's from a company called Research in Motion in Waterloo, Ontario, Kitchener-Waterloo area. Anyways, the audience, I think, got a kick out of that blast from the past. If you want to see that video, by the way, go to YouTube, type in Mark Saltzman, Mark with a C, and Canada AM, and you'll see that video. Maybe you've still got a BlackBerry in your drawer somewhere. If you want to reach out on social media, maybe you've got tech questions for me or suggestions for upcoming guests or topics for Tech Talk, you can hit me up on all the major social media platforms, X, Facebook, Instagram, Blue Sky, Threads, LinkedIn, TikTok, and YouTube. And it's Mark Saltzman, MarkSaltzman. So I have a podcast called Tech It Out, and it's based on my US-based radio show. I don't know if you know this, but even though I live just north of Toronto, I host a one-hour weekly tech radio show south of the border as well called Tech It Out, and it's also a podcast. And so on that show, much like this program, you'll hear the announcer has little bits that they say about me as we come out of a commercial or we go into a commercial. And one of them that she says on the American show is, follow Mark on social media. It's Mark with a C, Saltzman with a Z. And so I have Canadian listeners on that podcast, and they know I'm Canadian, and they give me heck by having the announcer say Saltzman with the Z. And I say that as well because the podcast is based on the US radio show. So, hey, don't at me. That's how they say that letter south of the border. I wanted to thank you so much for tuning into Tech Talk. A big thank you to Chevrolet. Chevy has these awesome electric vehicles like the 2027 Bolt, which is Canada's most affordable EV that has more than 400 kilometers of range. So not only do you not have to ever pay for gas again, but there are some government programs where you can get a free EV charger for your garage, some money off of your electric bill, and even a tax credit for buying the vehicle, depending on the cost of the vehicle. Chevrolet.ca has more. Again, that's Chevrolet.ca. Have a fantastic rest of your long weekend, everyone. Happy Thanksgiving, and I look forward to catching up with you next weekend for another new episode of Tech Talk. Bye-bye for now.
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4: Just one thing to look out for on the highways right now. Northbound on the 400 past the 401. Look out for a stall in the left lane. South 400 a little slow approaching the 401. Eastbound volume delays from Dixie Road on and off to Leslie. And it's slow northbound on the ZVP from Don Mills through York Mills. 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
5: Good evening. In only 15 days, Torontonians will elect their city's mayor. And frontrunners Olivia Chow and Brad Bradford are spending their long weekend on the campaign trail.
6: Today's also your final chance to cast a ballot in the advance polls ahead of Election Day. With more, here's CP24's Andrew Brennan.
7: As the sun sets on the final day of advance polling here in the city of Toronto, the question is how many people will have cast ballots early? There's, of course, other questions that are more important in the grand scheme of things, like who wins the election. But for both of the major candidates running for mayor, they really do want to have as many votes in the can as they can. And every vote counts. So, as we look at not only voter participation rate in advance and on voting day, something to keep an eye on in the next couple of weeks, but also how candidates are trying to carry their message home in what's coming to be the home stretch, let's start with the incumbent, Olivia Chow, campaigning not only with family on this Thanksgiving Sunday, her stepson Mike Layton, also running for council, and also with her granddaughter. She goes back to looking at her first 3 years as a starting point, and then, as she puts it, wanting to move forward.
8: We could continue to move forward together to create a a life that is more affordable, or we can go backwards to the times where the TDC cuts and library cuts being threatened. All of that is on a choice. This choice in this election is simple. Do we go forward to make life more affordable, or do we go backwards of cuts?
7: For his part, Brad Bradford continues to hammer home the message that he's the change candidate and ultimately trying to position himself as that person that can change things for everybody out there in Toronto at City Hall. He pointed to what he wants to do versus what he believes is the status quo at this time.
9: And I think affordability is so top of mind right now here in Toronto, because under the current mayor, our NDP mayor, Olivia Chow, property taxes have gone up by nearly 20%. Wow. That's not affordable. So Wow. We have a plan to freeze property taxes for the first year we're in office, do an independent line-by-line review of the budget. Has it been done at City Hall for 15 years? And I promise you, there are savings, there is waste, there are efficiencies to be had.
7: So as these candidates still continue to do the work of trying to get out every vote and also add as many voters as possible to their side before Election Day, with advance polling ending, something to think about here. Normally only about 6-7% of the electorate that are eligible voters ultimately cast ballots in advance. That is usually over 100,000 people. But at the same time, we're looking also to voting day. How many people will be brought out to vote and compelled to vote this time around? Will it be like the last campaign with Olivia Chow in that by-election winning with about 40% of people casting their votes, or will it be more subdued, like when John Tory got his third term, a shortened one at that, but with only 30% of people casting a ballot back in 2022? I'll send it back to you.
6: An impaired driving charge has been laid following a serious early morning crash. Several vehicles were involved in the collision. It happened around 1:30 this morning near Bathurst and DuPont. One of the vehicles crashed into a building, ending up on a sidewalk. Police say a woman now faces a charge of impaired driving. No names have been released. One person was taken to hospital with serious non-life-threatening injuries. All roads in the area have reopened.
5: A motorcyclist was taken to hospital after crashing his bike in Etobicoke. This was the scene around 5:45 this morning near Dundas Street West and Royal York Road. The motorcycle was the only vehicle involved. The rider, a man in his 30s, was taken to hospital. He's listed in serious but stable condition.
6: Peel police are trying to locate a suspect in a stabbing that happened in Brampton and left one person badly hurt. An arrest warrant has been issued for 35-year-old Vimal Mohan. He's wanted for attempted murder. Police say the stabbing happened back on October 7th, and the victim was taken to hospital with serious injuries. Mohan is described as 5'7", with long black hair and brown eyes. He has a tattoo of a star on his neck. Anyone with information is asked to contact the Peel Police Intimate Partner Violence Unit.
5: Durham police are issuing a warning about a high-risk offender being released from custody today. Police warn 48-year-old Keith Constantine poses a significant risk to the community, especially children. He'll have to live under strict conditions, including wearing a GPS monitor, and he is not allowed to communicate with anyone under 16. He has a lengthy record, including sexual assault and robbery. Durham police are asking anyone who sees him engaging in suspicious or dangerous behavior to call 911 right away.
6: A Toronto police officer who fired a beanbag round at a man armed with a fork during an incident at a hospital in June will not be charged. The Special Investigations Unit says a 26-year-old man suffering a mental health crisis brandished a fork and followed at least two people at Scarborough Centenary Hospital. A police officer fired two beanbag rounds at the man after security guards were unable to get him to drop the fork. He suffered a fractured sternum. The SIU director says he's satisfied that the officer used lawful force.
5: Several Second Harvest food trucks are out of service over the Thanksgiving weekend after allegedly being vandalized at their Etobicoke facility. Security footage captured around midnight last night shows the moment that the suspects approached the vehicles from the parking lot of Second Harvest. That's located at 120 the East Mall, north of the Queensway. The food rescue organization says the suspects removed parts of the exhaust systems and stole the catalytic converters.
10: Timing is horrible. We work 7 days a week. We have trucks on the road. And so fortunately, we had a few today that we could use. But what happens on Tuesday, we don't know. It's really hard to rent that many trucks all at once. And truly, we don't have the money to be renting all these trucks. Everything is more expensive right now. And so this is a time of year. I mean, it's always a time of year that people need food. Don't get me wrong. But this is just extra devastating, like over Thanksgiving weekend.
5: And these photos sent to CTV News by Second Harvest show the aftermath of the trucks, which were vandalized. Toronto police say they're aware of the incident and are looking into the matter.
6: Another patient with a rare disease is coming forward saying the provincial government's new policy to deny funding to most out-of-country drugs could mean she could die.
5: As John Woodward reports, the new drug is very expensive and she soon won't be able to pay for it herself.
11: There are dozens of loving cards on Holly Wardlow's mantle, support from friends and family who want to see her keep going.
12: It's very scary and it's very sad.
11: Wardlow was diagnosed with a rare liver cancer called an NRG1 fusion. Only about 5 Ontarians a year get it. Doctors told the University of Toronto anthropologist she could be dead in months.
12: If it grows any bigger, it could compromise liver function and then you'll die. It was shocking. I just couldn't believe it was happening to me.
11: But there was hope, a new drug called Bizengri. It's now shrinking her tumor. A few months more, doctors might be able to operate.
13: Patients have a much better quality of life than chemotherapy, and it's more effective than chemotherapy. So it's a really nice option.
11: The catch? It's extraordinarily expensive. At about $78,000 a month, Wardlow has spent around $500,000 and wiped out her savings.
12: We're running out. And I'm lucky. My parents have paid for a dose. My brother has paid for a dose.
11: She turned to Cancer Care Ontario's case-by-case review program, which says it was designed for unusual life-threatening cases like hers. She was denied. Ontario's health ministry pointed CTV News to a change in policy it made after losing a court battle with another patient seeking treatment in the United States, Alex Shred.
14: The new policy is designed to only fund drugs that have been approved countrywide. That wouldn't apply to Bizengri. It was approved under Health Canada's special access program just for Holly.
11: The province said allowing the old policy to continue could cost OHIP $5.2 billion each year and would create a backdoor for global pharmaceutical companies to avoid negotiating directly with the province to achieve more competitive pricing. That process requires the manufacturer, Partner Therapeutics, to start the approval process in Canada. But it said to CTV News its efforts are limited to the United States.
12: And I feel like the Ontario government just told me to just go die already. Because that's what it feels like.
11: Wardlow has turned to a GoFundMe, which has raised about $57,000 so far, almost enough for another month. John Woodward, CTV News.
5: The link between military service and ALS is gaining a lot of attention. Research shows veterans are at a high risk to develop the disease, though it's unclear why.
6: Canada's ALS Society is pushing for funding from Ottawa to get that answer. Here's CTV's Jeremy Charron with the government's response.
15: Military veterans twice as likely to develop ALS, an alarming stat first reported on by CTV News. Now Ottawa is reacting.
16: Those reports are concerning. The direct causal connection I have not seen evidence of yet, something that our health officials may very well be following up on, our Surgeon General. But this is obviously of concern.
15: The ALS Society of Canada is calling on the federal government to commit $50 million to help fund that research, in part to determine why veterans are so disproportionately affected.
17: The government can do more and should always do more. So absolutely, the government should contribute the research funding that's being requested.
15: The family of 39-year-old Bill Duff hopes his story will help. The Canadian Armed Forces veteran and father of two passed away September 4th after a decade-long battle with the disease. He gave an interview before he died, speaking with the help of a specialized communication device.
18: Living with ALS means dealing with pain every day. And I work hard to keep that part from my kids. I want the memories they carry into the future to be the good ones. Moments of joy, not a record of how hard this disease has been on our family.
15: Duff served in the Royal Canadian Navy for 16 years. In the late stages of his disease, he spoke about the importance of funding research.
18: The truth is, federal funding won't help me now. But for thousands of Canadian families, a cure or even treatments that slow the disease would mean everything.
15: In a statement to CTV News, Veterans Affairs Minister Jill McKnight said Veterans Affairs Canada has committed $25 million over 10 years to the Canadian Institute for Military and Veterans Health Research. Bill Duff is no longer here to tell his story, but there is hope his legacy can stop it from being repeated.
18: Federal funding matters because I don't want other families to experience what mine has.
14: Veterans Affairs points to past funding commitments for broad veterans health research, but the ask is for a specific investment to help answer questions about why veterans are twice as likely to get ALS. The government has not said specifically whether that request will be met. Jeremy Sherrill, CTV News, Ottawa.
19: We'll have more news in a moment, but first here's a live look at the city this hour. You can see partly cloudy conditions, and in certain areas across the GTA, there is some light rain falling. Let's show you the satellite radar. You'll get a better picture of what I'm talking about. There is some rain in the Toronto area, also London, Hamilton, Clarington, and Kingston. Others just dealing with cloud cover. Winds have also been a bit of a factor today, but they have died significantly, just 7 kilometers per hour in the city of Toronto, still 15 kilometers per hour in Hamilton. From a temperature perspective, 18 degrees in Owen Sound, 19 degrees in Parry Sound. Everyone's still in the double digits. At the islands right now, 15 degrees. Similar conditions at Pearson Airport. Tonight, our overnight low at 10 degrees, still warmer than normal for this time of year. We'll have your Thanksgiving Monday forecast coming up. Sean.
6: We're getting new reaction from Ottawa as Stelco begins the process of laying off hundreds of steel workers in Hamilton this Thanksgiving weekend. Canada's Industry Minister Melanie Joly says a letter from Stelco is under review and all options are on the table after political leaders threatened legal action against the American owner of the steel plant. Ottawa's accused the company of failing to uphold employment commitments it agreed to in 2024. Cleveland Cliffs has disputed the claim.
19: Following Quebec's provincial election with a separatist party now taking office, new research shows young English-speaking Quebecers are more bilingual than ever, but fewer economic opportunities and a feeling that they don't belong are prompting some to consider leaving. CTV's Laurence Brisson-Dubreuil reports.
20: Across Quebec, English-speaking youth are increasingly bilingual, but historian Simon-Pierre Lacasse says language skills don't necessarily translate into acceptance.
21: Even bilingual English speakers are sometimes or oftentimes finding it hard to feel included in Quebec society.
20: He says research points to linguistic discrimination, barriers to career advancement, and a lack of recognition. But the challenges aren't the same across the province. Young Anglophones outside Montreal face fewer job opportunities, lower salaries, and less access to post-secondary education. And when they leave, the consequences can reach far beyond their own futures.
21: Because of the size of the community and what it means for the institutions, what it means for keeping a high school going, what it means for having access to health and social services in those remote areas.
20: At Talk, an Anglophone rights group, Sylvia Martin Lafoche says the findings need to lead to action.
22: The hat doesn't fit the same way to everybody. Le chapeau fait pas tout le monde. We must have targeted strategies and investment in targeted strategies.
20: She wants investment to help English speakers build their futures in Quebec. She also wants Anglophones to start thinking positively.
22: Because if you see minority status as a victim, that we're all a bunch of victims living in Quebec, that's a very negative frame from which to start.
20: After the PQ's election in 1976, tens of thousands of people left for other provinces. Talk board member Jordan Black says it's too early to know whether the party's return to power will affect today's youth, especially, he adds, considering the political climate under the previous government.
23: In the past 8 years with the CAQ, it's been pretty negative towards the English-speaking community. The identitarian issues are big winners politically for them because they have a lot of voters who care about that.
20: Now raising a child of his own, Black hopes the next generation will feel more welcome.
23: The progress that's been made by the English-speaking community over the last few generations and the great effort that's made by our youth to actually integrate and fit in, and that has to be met on the other end with some goodwill. We're not just visitors, we belong here.
20: The study suggests the question isn't just why English speakers leave. It's also about what would make more of them feel they have a future here. Laurence Brisson-Dubreuil, CTV News.
19: With Alberta's referendum a little more than a week away, polls suggest a majority of Albertans want to stay in Canada.
6: But there's growing concern that complacency could hand the separatists an unexpected victory. With the details, here's CTV's Michael Serapio.
15: From former Alberta Premier Jason Kenney this weekend, an appeal to Alberta Federalists to vote come referendum day.
0: Rather than this turning into a generational fight like in Quebec, then please get out and make a strong statement.
15: On October 19, Albertans will cast a ballot on 10 referendum questions. But it's the 10th question getting all the attention, a question that asks Albertans if they'd like to stay in Canada or hold a referendum to leave.
1: Ottawa is basically put on notice that Albertans have an actual credible, viable alternative.
15: And Kenny fears that could happen. In an interview with Vashi Capellos for CTV's Question Period, the former premier says Alberta has a history of low voter turnout. And with polls indicating most Albertans would prefer to stay in Canada, Kenny says Federalists might just stay home and inadvertently hand separatists a victory.
0: If turnout is 40% or below, I think they could actually win.
15: Still, even without a win, if Alberta separatists get a sizable share of votes, the movement could find the energy to keep their efforts going. And with a separatist government just recently elected in Quebec, the Prime Minister may find it harder to negotiate trade deals for Canada.
2: He's going to have a hard time keeping the country together when he needs it, when he needs that national unity piece to be able to deal with the disruption with Donald Trump.
15: It's not just Canadians watching, so are foreign players in the so-called magosphere, including tech billionaire Elon Musk, who says Quebec, Alberta, and Saskatchewan would be better off separating from Canada.
4: Americans are not looking at Alberta because they want to help us. They're looking at Alberta because they want our natural resources.
15: Now, polls suggest of the two sides, Federalists are the most committed to their beliefs. Whether or not that conviction leads them to the polls, though, is yet to be seen. Michael Serapio, CTV News, Ottawa.
6: Canada-U.S. trade relations were on Donald Trump's mind during a campaign stop this weekend. The U.S. president repeated his claims that Canada has been ripping off the United States for years.
24: Never treated us well, Canada. They never treated us with respect. They thought they were entitled. They're not entitled. We don't need their cars. We don't need anything that they have. I like the national anthem, O Canada, but I don't really have to listen to it. And we don't need hockey sticks. We don't need face masks. We don't need the kind of stuff they sell us. We don't need it. So we'll see how it all turns out. But I have a feeling you're going to be just fine.
6: The president made those comments as he campaigned for Republican candidates in next month's midterm elections. Both major U.S. parties are ramping up their efforts to get the vote out. Vermont Senator Bernie Sanders was in Maine this weekend talking up the Democratic candidate for Senate, Troy Jackson. He's looking to unseat long-serving Republican Susan Collins.
25: Now, I know that there are people in Maine who like Susan Collins. That's fine. There are many people in Maine who may have a disagreement with Troy on this or that issue. That's fine. But if you want to hold Donald Trump and his disastrous policies accountable, the only way we do that is by electing a Democratic Senate, and this election here in Maine could mean all of the difference.
6: Several states will elect governors and other officials, but the main prize in the midterms will be control of Congress. Republicans have a trifecta in Washington right now with the presidency, the Senate, and the House of Representatives. Democrats are hoping to flip control of one or both houses by capitalizing on Americans' frustrations with the Trump administration. Election Day is November 3rd.
5: And as the U.S. midterms approach, the Trump administration is also ramping up its standoff with the White House press corps. Last month, Trump banned CNN, MS Now, and Political from the White House, taking aim at their coverage of his administration. A judge has since ordered the news outlets' access reinstated. But this new investigation concerns how the major networks responded after the president issued the ban. When CNN was removed from its spot in the network pool covering the president, ABC, CBS, Fox, and NBC temporarily halted their own participation. The U.S. Justice Department says it's now investigating if that step violated federal antitrust laws. The networks previously said no administration should restrict a news organization because it objects to its reporting. Now to the latest on Russia's invasion of Ukraine.
6: U.S. President Donald Trump now says the two countries have agreed to what he describes as an energy ceasefire. In a Truth Social post, the U.S. president said the ceasefire was taking effect immediately and both sides had agreed, although the Kremlin hasn't commented. This comes a day after Trump told Ukrainian President Volodymyr Zelensky to stop strikes on Russian oil refineries.
3: Zelensky could have settled this war many times, many, many times. And he chooses not to. You know what I suggest? I suggest they get a new leader who can make a deal, because he could have made many deals that for some reason he never does.
6: Trump's criticism for Zelensky came after he reached a deal with Russia on Friday to temporarily lift sanctions on Russian diesel. The Ukrainian president responded today to the U.S. president's calls for his removal.
7: With all respect to President Trump, it's up to our society, up to our people, to choose one or another leader. Yes, we are in war, and now to do elections is really difficult. Tell Putin, give us 2 months, 60 days of total ceasefire, 60 days, and we will organize elections. Of course, we will be ready for any choice of our people.
19: Prime Minister Mark Carney issued a statement reaffirming Canada's solidarity with the people of Ukraine. The statement says the PM spoke with President Zelensky and underscored the urgent need for Russia to immediately cease its strikes on Ukraine's energy infrastructure. Carney also says he spoke with Zelensky about the agreement between the U.S. and Russia to supply diesel to the states, calling it a, quote, direct opposition to the efforts of Ukraine, Canada, and our allies to create peace and stability in Europe.
6: The Prime Minister is also condemning a deadly strike on the Riyadh airport yesterday that left 12 people dead and hundreds injured. He said there could be no justification for attacks on civilian infrastructure. Since yesterday's attack, there have been reports of further strikes on the Riyadh airport and another Saudi airport. Iran-backed Houthi rebels in Yemen have claimed responsibility for several recent strikes, including yesterday's. Ottawa has issued a no-travel advisory to Riyadh International Airport, but says the embassy in Riyadh remains open for Canadians in need of consular assistance.
19: Turning now to a tragedy in East Africa, where at least 139 people, including 15 children, are dead after a boat capsized off the coast of Djibouti. That's according to the International Organization for Migration. The United Nations agency says 305 migrants were on board the vessel traveling from Djibouti to Yemen. The IOM says the trip started Thursday night, but the vessel sank near the shore mainly due to overcrowding. At least 84 people are still missing.
6: Pope Leo has announced he will undergo surgery to remove a lung nodule that was discovered during recent health checks.
8: I medici ritengono opportuno intervenire.
6: The 71-year-old Pope made the announcement to those gathered in St. Peter's Square this morning. He said the nodule was detected at a very early stage and is well contained, but his doctors believed it was advisable to intervene, so he'll undergo an operation within the next few days.
9: The term nodule just means there's a mass of something in the lungs, right? So it could be cancerous, it could be benign. When you do radiology scans, whether it's x-rays or a CT scan, you do often find lung nodules incidentally in people, and the vast majority of them are not cancer. It's going to depend on somebody's risk factors. If somebody's a smoker, then you're more worried about it being cancer. The size and the shape of the nodule can sometimes give you some clues, but very often you don't know until you take a biopsy and you find out, is it a benign tumor or is it actually something that is cancerous?
10: When we see a small nodule in the lungs and it ends up being a cancer, it often can be a blessing in disguise to remove that cancer before it has a chance to grow or to spread.
6: The Vatican says after the procedure, it's expected Pope Leo will need a week to recover.
19: Hurricane Simon has strengthened into a powerful Category 4 storm, flooding houses and streets on Mexico's Pacific coast. The U.S. National Hurricane Center says that the storm is expected to move very close to the coast on Monday. Simon was first spotted offshore early today, with winds reaching 250 kilometers per hour. That's just below the threshold for becoming a Category 5 storm. Mexican authorities have begun evacuations in vulnerable areas where flooding and storm surges are expected. Meanwhile, cleanup efforts continue across the U.S. Gulf Coast following the arrival of Hurricane Isaias. Four people are dead and thousands are without power after Isaias swept through the southeastern United States. The storm made landfall in Florida on Friday as a dangerous Category 2 storm before weakening to a post-tropical cyclone.
6: Coming up, a Thanksgiving tradition taking place in Toronto's Downsview community, handing out holiday meals to those in need. More details after the break.
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13: Delays continue on the QEW westbound past 4 Drive. A collision has the left and right lanes blocked with emergency crews on scene. It is slow from the 403 QEW junction on the 401 eastbound. Delays approaching the 427 on and off to Dufferin. North DVP delays approaching Eglinton to York Mills. And in town, a collision reported on Highway 27 at Belfield Road. North-south delays through that intersection. Time Saver Traffic, I'm Adil Lakhani. Your next update is 6:45 on News Talk 1010.
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28: What does a sunny getaway with Air Canada sound like? Sunny Jamaica moves to its own rhythm. Rio comes alive long after the sun goes down. Philippines slows everything down. And just when you think you've heard it all, there's sunny Lima. However you imagine your sunny escape, Air Canada can take you there. 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Nice travels.
29: 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But the WSIB is fully funded by premiums and has returned over $21 billion back to employers since 2018. Ontarians won't save a cent from office closures, but our injured workers will lose access to local experts right when they need them most. 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

0: Well, I got to say, yesterday was nicer than today. The off and on rain, you know, could have done better.
1: Yeah, 100%. But I mean, we're in October. That's kind of what you get this time of year. The good news is for the Thanksgiving weekend, whether you do that dinner today or you do it tomorrow, the rain hasn't impacted in the sense of it being a washout, right? There are still periods of dry weather and temperatures are quite comfortable. Mm-hmm. And let's get to that right now, because current temperatures right now, still 14 degrees in the city of Toronto, warmer in Sault Ste. Marie and Timmins. They're sitting at 23 degrees. Here's your evening at a glance. There is some light rain falling, and that's going to continue through the evening hours, depending on where you are in the GTA. But then that will clear out. There will still be some fog patches, though, developing overnight, 13 degrees, and then it drops even lower down to 10, but still double digits and still significantly warmer for this time of year. 6 would be the normal for this time of year. As we wake up tomorrow, take a look at this, because by 9 a.m. we creep up to 12 degrees, mainly cloudy with a light wind. However, it actually warms up a fair amount. 23 degrees is our daytime high tomorrow for your holiday Monday. 14 is normal for this time of year. And not so much rain during the morning or even the afternoon, maybe a little bit in the afternoon into the evening hours. If you're up at the cottage, or maybe you're going for a drive to take in some of the fall colors, they're starting to change. I know as I drive up north on the DVP, you can even see it. So imagine what it's like in Muskoka and the Kawarthas, Parry Sound. We're seeing, what's that, Muskoka, up to 90% foliage change, even Algonquin Park at 90%, whereas Guelph, they're at 20 to 40%. Let's take a look at your 7-day forecast. We've talked about Monday. Tuesday, a little more sunshine than Monday, but still a 60% chance of showers, and the temperature still in the 20s. Then we slowly start to dip off. Certainly with the overnight lows, they come down closer to that normal range. Thursday, looking like a beautiful day with plenty of sunshine and 14 degrees, but a fair amount of precipitation, it looks like, over the next 7 days, of course, with these models. And when you look that far in advance, that could change. So make sure to check back in with us tomorrow and, of course, Lindsay throughout the week. But for your holiday Monday, a 30% chance of showers will not be a washout, and temperature sitting at 23 degrees. Can't complain about that. Sean.
0: Well, some post-secondary students say they may have to drop out after the province froze financial aid payments at private career colleges.
1: The government says it's investigating possible misuse of public money, as students fear their futures may now be in limbo. Kamal Karmali has more.
2: At this Toronto college alone, roughly 400 students now face uncertainty on how they're going to pay their tuition after the province froze their student aid payments.
3: Well, actually, I'm like literally in a hard position now, because like that's what I was depending on, was to, you know, to survive for the few months that I'm actually in school here.
2: The freeze affects thousands of students at private career colleges across Ontario, including those training for jobs in healthcare and early childhood education. The province paused payments through the Ontario Student Assistance Program, or OSAP, after an audit flagged possible misuse of public money. Among the concerns, whether students were actually enrolled and participating in their courses, and unusual patterns in applications for aid. The matter has been now referred to provincial police. The government says it can't yet rule out wider problems, so it's frozen payments across the private sector while the review continues. In a statement to CTV News, a spokesperson for Ontario's colleges and universities minister says the pause is about holding bad actors accountable, and that the government is working quickly to develop options for low-interest third-party loans.
4: This pause has a huge domino effect, and in a nursing home, in a hospital, in the clinics, they're not going to have as many graduates going into the workforce.
2: Now, ongoing concern over the ripple effect in an industry that's already desperately in need of healthcare workers. Kamal Karamali, CTV News, Toronto.
0: The head of Food Banks Mississauga says they, like many other food banks, are having a tough time keeping up with unprecedented demand.
5: There's not anything that we're seeing right now that's going to alleviate the pressure that food banks are experiencing. People's incomes are so far below what it takes to just live in our community. The living wage in the GTA is about $27 an hour, and minimum wage is a full $10 below that. So even for people who are working harder than they've ever worked, working more than one or two jobs, they just don't have enough money for $2,700 rent. And the fact that groceries now cost a family almost $20,000 for the year.
0: And it's not just here in the GTA. Food banks right across the country are struggling. According to Food Banks Canada, some 2.2 million people had to use their services to get by. That's double the number from 6 years ago.
1: A Thanksgiving tradition that helps feed families in Toronto's Downsview community was held today. 300 hampers containing holiday meals were handed out at the Downsview Park Merchants Market. Each one contained turkey, potatoes, and cranberry sauce. The giveaway, which is supported by North Crest Developments, has been held every year since 2020. Organizers say it has added meaning this year as more and more people in the city grapple with food insecurity.
6: It's been 7 years. We haven't seen the need diminish. And that's not a great thing. You would hope that food inflation would have come down by now. It really hasn't. In fact, we're giving away more turkeys than we ever have before. The lineups are longer than I've ever seen them.
1: Organizers say Toronto food banks recorded 4.1 million visits last year, which is up more than 300% since 2019.
0: Pumpkin Fest has returned for another Thanksgiving long weekend. The 11th annual event is back at Downsview Park and has become a Thanksgiving tradition for thousands of Toronto families. You can find all things pumpkin, including pumpkin picking, carnival rides, games, food, and family activities.
7: We've been enjoying the Pumpkin Fest. It's like my annual ritual coming with my kids since she was born. I love it too.
8: I think the food is great as well. So all in all, it's pretty great and gives us a good getaway.
9: I love it. I love the pumpkin patch. I think it's super fun. It's good for the kids. I love it.
10: It's actually really nice to like the games, the food, and also the colors of the of fall. Like I really like it. And more this Peter's like the pumpkin patch, like this one, I really like it.
0: Pumpkin Fest runs through Thanksgiving Monday.
1: Also, Norwood Fair is in full swing. It's a Thanksgiving tradition dating back more than 150 years. Yeah, the fair has been held in Norwood since 1868, making it one of Ontario's oldest agricultural fairs. Thousands of people took part in exhibits, competitions, midway rides, and family activities. If you didn't get a chance to go, you can still go because the fair continues through Monday.
0: And if you need to run last-minute errands for Thanksgiving, you'll likely need to get them done in the next few hours. Most grocery stores will be closed on Monday, as well as the LCBO and banks and government offices. Toronto Public Libraries will also be closed tomorrow. As for what's open, most attractions will be operating, and Canada's Wonderland will be open on Thanksgiving Monday for the first time ever. Some malls, including the Eaton Centre, Square One, Pacific Mall, and Vaughan Mills, will also be open.
1: If you're taking transit this long weekend, there are a few service changes to keep in mind. There's no service on Line 2 between Kipling and Jane stations tonight as infrastructure work continues. Shuttle buses are running instead. On Thanksgiving Monday, Line 2 service will start late between St. George and Broadview stations, with buses covering that stretch until 11 a.m. Otherwise, service will run on a holiday schedule, similar to a Sunday schedule, but starting at 6 a.m.
0: And there's no major service changes to GO Transit service tonight, but a reminder that tomorrow, trains and buses will operate on a Saturday schedule for Thanksgiving Monday. That means no train service on the Richmond Hill or Milton lines. Full details are on the GO Transit website.
1: Speaking of transit, a couple is issuing a warning to Via Rail customers about a booking scam that could have easily gone unnoticed.
0: They bought a real train ticket, but were overcharged, and someone else was pocketing the extra cash. CTV's Travis Fortnum has the story.
11: A simple train trip from Windsor to London took an unexpected turn when Greg Atherton's wife searched online for Via Rail's phone number.
12: She was searching Google. She saw it, and she said, okay, well, this looks fine.
11: She got a real ticket, but Atherton says the $82 fare cost them $120, and that wasn't the only charge.
12: So there was a ticket charge on there, and then there was another charge for $72.
11: The explanation when she tried booking her return trip.
12: What got us suspicious was he said to her, well, we have to charge you $50 US. And she asked why. And she said it was for the tariffs. So she said, oh, no, I'm going to cancel. And he said, you can't cancel now, but she did anyways.
11: But their bank said that $72 charge was for a hotel in Wisconsin. So they went straight to Via Rail.
12: I started investigating, and We called Via Rail. They said, no, no, that's not the website.
11: Greg drove to pick his wife up in London. They reported the incident to police and contacted their bank.
12: When you get older, you trust people. And now we're just like, we don't trust websites. We don't trust this anymore.
13: Criminals are increasingly using techniques to ensure that their non-legitimate websites and resources show up at the top of a search. They're gaming the system so that legitimate sources are shared further down. So we owe it to ourselves to do really good research. In other words, don't just do one search, do multiple.
11: Atherton says the institutions involved, Via Rail and his bank, were both very helpful, and they got their money back for the unused ticket. Now, a warning for other travelers.
12: Be careful when you're surfing the web. Be careful you have the true website, and hopefully it never happens to them.
11: Travis Fortnum, CTV News.
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15: Delays continue on the westbound QEW past Ford Drive. A collision still blocking the left and right lanes. On the QEW, it's backed up to almost Winston Churchill. On the 403, it's also backed up to almost Dundas. And if you're coming back from Cottage Country, southbound on the 400 past Highway 88, all lanes currently blocked with a collision. Heavy delays approaching the exit. 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With your News Talk 1010 Time Saver Traffic, I'm Adel.
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0: That was Austin Matthews' first of two goals in the game as the Leafs beat the Avalanche 6-3. Toronto opened the scoring on a shot from Nick Blankenberg. It was his first as a Leaf, but Colorado responded to take the lead. The Leafs roared back in the second with William Nylander scoring twice and finishing with 5 points. Toronto wraps up the three-game road trip Tuesday in Utah.
1: Well, let's keep the good vibes going. The Raptors preseason continued yesterday with a stop in Vancouver, taking on the LA Clippers. No, Kawhi did not play. A sold-out crowd of nearly 21,000 fans in BC for this one. They saw RJ Barrett lead the way for Toronto with 20 points as Toronto dominated with a 114-106 win. Toronto is back home for more preseason action to face the defending NBA champions OG Anunoby and the New York Knicks Tuesday night.
0: An Ontario man hit the road this weekend to run 100 kilometers while raising $100,000 for Ottawa Hospital Foundation.
1: CTV's Camille Wilson tells us about the life-changing event that inspired the challenge.
4: Hello. Mathieu Chatelain is running 100 kilometers in one day.
5: It's very, very exciting. I'm motivated.

0: So far, they've collected more than $400 million.
1: This is a once-in-a-generation opportunity for our community. We haven't seen an infrastructure project like this since 100 years ago. So this is the largest healthcare infrastructure project in our region's history.
0: The hospital campus will be home to the region's largest adult trauma center, new mental health department, caring for patients with kidney disease, and more. Chatelaine has the support of his entire family, including his 91-year-old grandmother.
2: I'm really, really, really proud of him. He's doing great.
0: Matias started training for his ultra marathon last year before injuring his knee. But since January 1st, he's been hard at work.
3: All the memories, all the car rides, the hockey, all the support. It would not exist without the Ottawa Hospital. And that's why I'm doing this immense, taking on this immense journey.
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1: Delays continue on the westbound QEW past Ford Drive. A collision still blocking the left and right lanes. On the QEW, it's backed up to almost Winston Churchill. On the 403, it's also backed up to almost Dundas. And if you're coming back from Cottage Country, southbound on the 400 past Highway 88, all lanes currently blocked with a collision. Heavy delays approaching the exit. 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With your News Talk 1010 Time Saver Traffic, I'm Adil.
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15: 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And for Black communities, fashion has often been about more than just clothes. It's been a way to express identity, pride, and place.

0: These are my dresses that my dad brought home for me one day when I was about 13.
1: That memory has stayed with fashion historian Linda Carter, who is now sharing pieces of her family's history through the clothes they wore.
0: I have my grandmother's outfit from like 1926. I have my mother's clothes also from that time.
1: Carter's pieces are part of Sunday Best, the Art Gallery of Ontario's new exhibition, bringing together more than 50 garments, along with photographs, paintings, accessories, and time-based media.
2: In every single era that the show explores, throughout the 20s and 30s, into the 50s and 60s, 80s and 90s, and even now, this sense of showing up to a moment dressed in our best selves is something that is incredibly important to Black experiences.
1: The exhibition begins in the 1880s, when dressing your best could carry a deeper meaning. For Black communities facing discrimination, clothing could be a way to push back against stereotypes and express dignity, success, and self-confidence.
2: There was always a perception of Blackness as being degenerate, as being unschooled, as being something that is not worthy of attention. And I think to dress in one's best self was first and foremost a reminder for us of who we were and who we are.
1: And as people emigrated around the world in generations, they carried those traditions with them while adding their own ideas and influences. For Ghanaian designer Spencer Badu, that connection to family is still part of the creative process.
3: Our knit shirt, really reimagining a shirt and a tie, very emblematic of this theme of Sunday's Best, something that I saw my dad and my brother wear, and trying to ultimately create something that felt modern.
1: Different generations may put their own spin on what they wear, but the meaning behind it can remain the same.
0: I think it's a perfect way to preserve our history, and also so you'll see it in the living clothes.
1: Sunday Best will open to the public on October 13th. Carol Charles, CTV News.
4: Well, this is a live shot from our Hotel X Toronto Skyline camera. And how about that? The sunset today at 6:41 p.m. Yeah, the days are getting shorter and light rain as well falling. Current temperatures right now, 14 degrees in Toronto, 15 degrees in Niagara Falls. Here's your Thanksgiving at a glance. Mainly cloudy and 23 degrees tomorrow. There is a chance for some afternoon showers that'll also carry into the evening hour. So just be mindful of that if you are going out on the roads for Thanksgiving dinner, visiting family. Tuesday, a 60% chance of showers, a little bit more sunshine. We're still in the 20s, and then we start to drop down, right? Even those overnight lows getting closer to normal for this time of year. Thursday, clear conditions with plenty of sunshine, and then the rain returns as well. Sean.
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0: It's Saturday Night Live, the iconic comedy series with all the laughs, surprises, and OMG, did you see that? Moments. 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
11: Good evening, I'm Raheem Ladani. Some of the stories we're following in the newsroom this hour. Mayoral candidate Olivia Chow continued her campaign push today at Christie Pitts Park on what is the final day for advance polls. Chow spoke with voters about her plan to build a more affordable city.
12: This is a city that cares. Let's continue with that tradition of standing up for each other, caring for each other, making life more affordable, lowering the cost of groceries, making TDC cheaper, faster, safer, building more homes people can afford. Those are things that we can do together by moving forward.
11: Election Day is Monday, October 26th. A warrant has been issued for a 35-year-old Brampton man wanted for attempted murder following a stabbing. Peel police say the incident that happened on October 7th around 2 o'clock left one person seriously injured. Investigators with Peel's Intimate Partner Violence Unit have since identified the man as Vimal Mohan. Mohan is described as 5'7", with long black hair, a beard and mustache, and a star tattoo on his neck. Ontario Provincial Police is joining forces with police services across Canada this long weekend for Operation Impact, reminding drivers to make safe choices behind the wheel. Here's Acting Sergeant Taylor Conkle with what police will be looking out for.
13: So we're going to have officers out there that are going to be conducting ride checks, speed enforcement, looking for the cell phones, looking for the seatbelts, buckling up. It saves lives. And then also on our waterways. This might be the last weekend to get out there on the waterway or to the cottage. People will be cleaning up their cottages, putting the boats away. So if you are going out for that last boat ride for the season, make sure there is a life jacket in there for everybody to wear.
11: Over the last 10 years in Ontario, Thanksgiving weekends have had the second highest number of fatalities among all long weekends. Last year alone, 13 people died on OPP-patrolled roads. Stay up to date wherever you go. Download the iHeartRadio app at ctvnewstoronto.ca.
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15: On the QEW, Fort Erie bound path for drive, an earlier crash now just blocking the right lane as cleanup continues. It's still backed up almost to Winston Churchill on the QEW and from Dundas on the 403. If you're headed back from Cottage Country, southbound on the 400 at Highway 88, all lanes are closed after a collision there. It's slow approaching Highway 88. Drivers, if you see a garbage truck ahead of you, slow down, proceed with caution, and watch out for waste collection workers outside of the truck. A message from the City of Toronto. I'm Adil Lakhani. Your next update at 7:15 on News Talk 1010 Toronto.
11: News Talk 1010 weather. Periods of rain ending this evening, but there is a chance we could see some more rain along with some fog. 13 degrees will be the overnight low. Tomorrow, we'll start the day off with some clouds, and we'll get a little sun along with those clouds. 22 for your high, feeling like 26 with the Humidex. And Tuesday, a mix of sun and cloud with a 60% chance of showers, a high of 24 degrees. I'm Raheem Ladani on News Talk 1010.
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17: Heat pumps are cleaner and they're safer than oil and electric furnaces. The same warmth for a fraction of the energy and far less pollution.
16: As the feds move full steam ahead with major conventional energy projects like a new pipeline, they're also pitching heat pump rebates as a climate conscious investment. But will heat pumps make any meaningful impact on rising Canadian emissions? I'll ask Environment Minister Julie DeBrusen. Then, mid-war, midterms.
18: Canada's been ripping off our country for many, many years. Tremendously ripping off.
16: As the U.S. president faces the prospect of losing big in the midterms, Donald Trump and his administration are doubling down on attacking Canada. Trump ally and trillionaire Elon Musk is even calling for Quebec, Alberta, and Saskatchewan to separate. How should the Prime Minister handle it, and what could the midterms mean for Canada? The Sunday strategy session with Kathleen Monk, James Moore, and Scott Reed is set to tackle that one. Plus, a separatist surge. The Parti Québécois wins a minority government in Quebec, the first time that separatist party has been in power since 2014. What challenges lay ahead for the federal government on that front? The Scrum with Joël Denis Bellevance, Marika Walsh, and Nick Nanos is standing by. Let's start today with the Liberals' push to become an energy superpower and the resulting pivot on climate policy. The federal government under Prime Minister Mark Carney has rolled back a slate of Trudeau-era climate initiatives, from the consumer carbon price to the electric vehicle mandate and the oil and gas emissions cap. Instead of sticks, it appears the Carney government is prioritizing carrots when it comes to tackling climate change, exemplified this week with a $2 billion new national heat pump rebate program. The government says the program will help lower energy costs across the country, reduce emissions, and increase energy efficiency. It lands, however, the same week that the Canadian Climate Institute reports Canadian emissions went up last year and, quote, the country remains far from achieving its climate targets. Julie DeBrusen is the Minister of Environment and Climate Change. Hi, Minister. Pleasure to see you again, as always. Thank you very much for making the time.
19: Thank you for having me. It's great to see you again.
16: On this announcement on the heat pump rebate system from the Prime Minister, he said today that this will improve affordability and reduce emissions. To what degree will it offset all the emissions increases that come as a result of your government's more recent announcements like a pipeline?
19: Taking a step to what we announced today, because it was a really amazing day. We were in Sherbrooke and the announcement is that, as we know, heating season is coming. In fact, we were just talking Thanksgiving weekend, it gets a bit cooler. People are looking to what their heating bills are going to look like. And the announcement that we made today is actually to help. It would be about 800,000 heat pumps for Canadians, being able to help them to be able to access, particularly in emergency circumstances, when you have that emergency situation where it conks out on the coldest day of the winter. We're going to be able to help Canadians to access those. And that means that we're going to be able to help them on affording those heating bills. When you think about it, that's about $1,400 on average every year that somebody who's installing these heat pumps should be able to have in reductions. That's a really important piece. I know when I talk to people in my community about what they're thinking about, what they'd like to see. But the other piece is that heat pumps are more efficient. So if somebody's moving, say, for electric baseboard heating to a heat pump, it's going to actually be more energy efficient. That's part of what reduces their bills. And when we're talking about, you know, forms of energy, like if people are heating with oil or propane, there are also emissions reductions with that. What people really want to see is we're building out, we've committed to doubling the electricity grid. And this is about how we're helping Canadians to access the benefit of that by switching to reduce their energy bills. And it does have the benefit of reducing emissions.
20: Certainly, I do, Minister, understand the merits of the affordability part of the announcement, and it's why my initial question focuses more on the latter part, which is your government's claim about how it will help to reduce emissions. The reason I'm asking about that secondary claim is because of a brand new report out this week, for example, from the Canadian Climate Institute, which in fact assesses emissions went up in 2025 by 1%. And your government is making a series of announcements, including last week on the pipeline, that will increase those emissions down the road as well. And so I'm wondering, something like this, which you're positioning as something that will help offset emissions, to what degree? Because it doesn't feel like very much compared to all the stuff you're announcing that will go the opposite direction.
19: Yeah, so what that report actually pointed to is that emissions went up. I think that the calculation was about 0.9%, largely because we'd had a colder winter season, and so we had actually heating bills, or not just heating bills, but heating emissions went up. So this announcement goes directly to one of the issues that they pointed to in that report. But beyond that, the report is really important. It looks at the assessment of 2025. In 2026, we've made some major steps forward. So when you look at things like the electric vehicle rebates, that's actually having an impact of putting more EVs on the road right now. When you look at Churchill Falls, which is going to add the amount of electricity that could power every home in Toronto, Vancouver, Montreal, all put together, that is part of what we need to do also as we're going to move towards switching towards electrification. And when you talk about the announcement today, that's another step forward. So that was a snapshot for 2025. When you look at the work that we've been putting forward in 2026, we're putting in place the building blocks so that we can make those structural changes so we can move towards a low-carbon economy, which is an electrified economy.
20: Well, that's, with all due respect, Minister, that's your assessment of what your new policies are going to accomplish. That's not the assessment of the Canadian Climate Institute. In fact, in this report, they have done projections suggesting that the potential impacts of all the policies you just referenced on Canada's emissions goals are nowhere near enough to get us on track to net zero emissions. Even the specific one that you mentioned off the top there on electric vehicles, they point out that unfortunately in proceeding to repeal, this is in the context of what you have announced around subsidization, for example, or incentives, in proceeding to repeal the existing EV policy and delaying the implementation of the new one, the government has made its job more difficult. That's another assessment from the Canadian Climate Institute. Nowhere does this institute ever say that your government is on the right track to achieve climate targets that were set by your previous government that you're part of, or even net zero in 2050. They say that goal is perilous right now.
19: So we remain absolutely committed to getting to net zero by 2050. And what I would say is that the work that we're doing right now, the structural changes we're putting in place, those are the kind of changes that make permanent changes to the way we do things. So having the electricity on our electrical grid, nobody's going to pull out an electrical grid at a later date. These heat pumps that go into people's homes, people aren't going to be ripping out their heat pumps and moving back to using oil, for example, or propane. It just doesn't make sense. It would be even more expensive, and as well, it would have an impact on emissions. So we're making the structural permanent changes to make sure that it's durable. And it's actually meeting Canadians where they're at, because Canadians have some very serious concerns, like I said, about affordability. We're making sure that we're approaching climate change and our fight against climate change in a way that is going to reduce emissions. And it's going to do it in a structural, permanent way that supports Canadians.
20: But structural and permanent are one thing. Actually achieving the objectives set out are another. The substance of my question was pointing out the analysis from the Canadian Climate Institute that We are nowhere near that. In fact, I think they point out that we're, for example, only 9.5% at this point, 2005 baseline levels, well short of the 40 to 45% target in 2030, which I know that you have said was, you know, in previous interviews was always a big objective. But they keep looking forward and forward, and they cannot find objective information that supports the thesis that your government is putting forward, which is we're doing the right things on climate change and it will get us there. If a conservative were saying that and you were in opposition, there is no way you would buy it.
19: Well, look, if we're going to talk about what the conservative would say every day in question period, they'd say how they would remove the industrial carbon price, they would remove the clean fuel regulations. They actually don't support any of the pieces that we have been putting in place. So, I mean, I would take issue with that. We are doing the work. But we put in place enhanced methane regulations. That alone has a reduction impact of 400 megatons. And it's something that we're doing in cooperation with the provinces. That's really essential. If we're going to do this right, if we're going to make it last and durable, then we need to be able to work with provinces and we need to work with Canadians to make sure that these programs and these policies and the structural changes we're making works for them. And I think that today, with what we did with the heat pumps, is exactly that kind of an announcement. It's going to help Canadians with their bills. It's going to, like I said, on average, Canadian installing a heat pump will have a savings of about $1,400 a year. It's estimated that at the end of this, we will invest $2 billion. But once all of the heat pumps are installed, the cumulative impact will be about $1 billion of savings for Canadians every single year. That kind of thing is durable. It's exciting. And it's a chance for us to reduce emissions in a way that really supports Canadians.
20: I think I understand what you're saying, right? That you're, like, when you say you're meeting Canadians where they are, you're focused on affordability. Those are all the, that's all the pushback that your previous government under Justin Trudeau had, that it was sort of more of a stick than a carrot approach. The thing is, though, that, you know, again, objective analysis shows sometimes the sticks are needed if you're actually going to achieve targets. It's one thing to have cooperative federalism, to decide to build a pipeline for that reason, but building a pipeline, building out LNG to the degree that your government has said, becoming a conventional energy superpower will, by the face of it, increase emissions in this country. It feels as though your government is not honest and direct about the truth of what is going to happen, the decisions that you have taken. I get why you're making them, but the message is we can have our cake and eat it too, and the math doesn't support that.
19: I actually think that we're being very honest, and the Prime Minister was very honest in his forward guidance video about exactly where we're going. But what he's also said is we are focused on becoming a clean and conventional energy superpower. And when we look at the major projects that we're moving forward, things like Churchill Falls, offshore wind off of the coast of our Atlantic provinces, Darlington Nuclear, the North Coast Transmission Line, where there are shovels in the ground right now, Iqaluit Hydro that's going to take Iqaluit off of diesel and onto hydropower, Charleston Hydro that's going to bring clean energy into Northwest Territories. The provinces have agreed to 5 priority intertie projects so that we can better support one another on a clean grid. These are all projects that are moving forward. They're moving forward with the provinces supporting it. And those make those permanent lasting changes that we need so that we can actually do the switch to clean electrification.
20: Do you believe there is such a thing as a clean, and as someone who's so, you know, well, like, versed in environmental policy, do you actually believe this clean and conventional energy power thing is a real thing?
19: I really do. Look, when we looked at the investment summit, there was analysis done of all of the projects in the deal book. And the analysis was that about half of the projects that was in our deal book were clean projects. And it actually, I think there was a calculation that about up to 40 of them were directly reducing or eliminating emissions. There is a very
20: How
19: big
20: many
19: focus.
20: Are increasing them?
19: Well, the work that we're doing, as I'm saying, is that we are actually making sure, you said, is clean and conventional energy superpower what we're doing? Absolutely. And I think that we're being very, very honest. And when you hear the Prime Minister talk about it, very transparent about the work that we're doing. And that includes, though, I just want to make sure that people realize that we don't talk about them enough, that a lot of the major projects, including building interties between our provinces, including, like I said, all of those projects, Churchill Falls, it can't be understated. It is the largest, the largest investment in clean power in North American history. So, you know, these are actual real projects that we're moving forward, and they will have a lasting impact on making sure we have permanent clean energy here in Canada. And I would say that's just our energy sovereignty too. Because when we produce clean energy here in Canada for ourselves, we're in control of that. That's our energy that we're using. So I think that it's a good news story. And I think that that's what Canadians want to see from us in this moment.
20: Okay, I will leave it on that note. Minister, a pleasure as always. Have a wonderful Thanksgiving weekend. Thank you.
19: Thank you.
20: When we come back, 8 days to go. Albertans have a big decision to make on October 19th, remain in Canada or launch a binding referendum to separate. Former Alberta Premier Jason Kenney will be here after a short break to talk about that.
0: Live from New York, it's Saturday Night!
21: It's Saturday Night Live, the iconic comedy series with all the laughs, surprises, and OMG, did you see that? Moments. Don't miss SNL. Saturday on its new home, CTV and Crave.
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15: On the QEW westbound, past Ford Drive, crash cleanup continues in the right lane. It's slow approaching a Ford Drive in both the QEW and 403. Headed back from Cottage Country, expect delays southbound on the 400 and Highway 88. All lanes are closed after a collision there. It's slow past Highway 89. Time for a traffic update. 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I'm Adil Lakhani. 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
20: Welcome back to Question Period. In just 8 days, Albertans are set to cast their ballots on a defining question: remain in Canada or launch a binding referendum on separation. Voters have a lot to wade through ahead of the date. Reports indicate Elections Alberta is overwhelmed. And last weekend, the Globe and Mail published a sweeping investigation into key separatist leaders' ties to Republican operatives in the United States. Former Alberta Premier Jason Kenney is with me now. Mr. Kenney, it's good to see you. Thank you very much for making the time.
31: Good to be here.
20: Just over a week away from this vote, what's keeping you up at night at this point?
31: Concerned about turnout, because the lower the turnout, the better for the separatist side. If turnout is 40% or below, I think they could actually win, because it's not implausible for them to get 20% of the voting eligible population out, partly because there's more intensity on the separatist side. The hardcore separatists, which I estimate are like 10% of the population or so, will crawl over broken glass. Plus, there's a lot of what I call frustrated Federalists who want to use this to send a message. On the other hand, a lot of the Federalists see this as they see the polls and they think, well, this isn't really a competition. It's 3 or 4 to 1 against separation. And also the 10 complex questions on the ballot may mean, as you've suggested, long wait times, which will disadvantage Federalists. Their support tends to be in the most densely populated areas. The separatist support concentrates in the least populated areas where there would be the lowest, the shortest wait times to vote.
20: There are some parts of the Federalist side that are well organized. I know you're a part, for example, of one group, but there doesn't appear to be one overarching kind of get out the vote organization like you would have seen in other campaigns. Is that problematic?
31: Yes, but it's problematic for both sides. Neither of them are built on the infrastructure of a political party. This is totally different. People remember Quebec 95, recall the big rallies and all of that. In Quebec, their law requires the elections agency designates a yes committee and a no committee. And effectively, the yes committee becomes the PQ, the no committee, the Liberal Party of Quebec. They put together their coalitions with all of the infrastructure of one or more political parties, riding associations, thousands of volunteers, fundraisers, data, lists of voter ID, and so forth. In Alberta, the law doesn't allow for that. In fact, to the contrary, if you want to be involved in the campaign, you register as a, quote, third-party advertiser, which is like a political action committee, can only spend $600,000, which is not a lot in a population of 5 million, and you can't communicate with your allied, in our case, in my case, the Federalist groups. So that creates a series of micro-campaigns, none of which have the infrastructure of a political party. So this is quite different from our memory of referenda in Quebec.
20: When you reference the idea of, you know, if turnout is below 40%, what that could mean, what do you think the prospect of turnout that low is based on your assessment of where things are at this moment? And might anything change the trajectory?
31: The prospect is more than zero. In 2021, as Premier, I held a referendum concurrent with the municipal election on equalization and daylight savings. And the idea with doing that on municipal election day was to boost turnout and make it more convenient for people. This is the, we're not used to these standalone referenda. The 9 other quite complex questions will, I think, deter a lot of what we would call low propensity voters. So I would not be surprised. And by the way, Vashi, Alberta historically has the lowest turnout in elections. Usually provincial election only has like 55% turnout. That may be because we have the youngest population. Younger voters are less likely to vote. But on the other hand, we've had, I think, 600,000 advance ballots requested, which is 6 times more than the last provincial election. And separatists are already saying that this must be rigged because that indicates high turnout, which is good news for the cause of national unity.
20: What's your message to people who maybe want to cast a ballot to stay, but like you referenced, might also be looking at the numbers and think, oh, it's only at 22%, we're safe?
31: My message is this: if they want to move past this decisively, rather than this turning into a generational fight like in Quebec, then please get out and make a strong statement. You know, the most persuasive argument of the separatist side is use this to send a message. Well, I want to say to pro-Canada folks, yes, we need to send a message that this province is a stable place in which to invest, that yes, we are going to fight for a stronger deal for Alberta within Canada, but that we are not going to tolerate going through a decades-long, hugely divisive and destructive debate over whether or not we are Canadian. That has not served Quebec well. They have the lowest per capita GDP of any large place in North America, with the highest taxes and debt, thanks partly to the massive outflow of people, of businesses, of capital. Why in the world would we want to have that uncertainty? And Vashi, there are neighbors that are not talking to each other. There are families who are divided over this. I would just say to those who are on the fence about voting, the bigger the vote to stay in Canada, the less likely the separatists are going to be able to drag us through this again and again.
16: What does the decisive stay vote look like to you?
31: Of course, there's never a magic number, but I would like to see at least two-thirds voting for option one, which is to remain a province of Canada. And, you know, the polls show support as high as 80% for that option. It would be nice to see, I guess, it would be great to see a result that actually reflects where I think Albertans are at. And by the way, if you were to peel the frustrated Federalists away from the separatist send a message camp, you could get well over 80% if that were to happen. If we had high turnout and people wanting to put this past us to lean into the momentum of these new pipelines, new LNG, new investment that's happening, and a federal government that is finally seems to be listening to Alberta.
16: Do you think that that hardcore smaller group of actual separatists will accept whatever happens on the 19th? And I ask because they've already done some pre-positioning to the contrary.
31: Yeah, no, they won't. First of all, they're pre-positioning that this will be rigged because, that's the script they've learned from MAGA, who inspires them. And they've already said they will carry on regardless of the result. You need to understand, Vashi, for the most hardcore separatists, like the hardcore activists, this is not just a vote on their Alberta's place in Canada, but in the world. These are folks who are angry with modernity, with globalization, automation, diversity, immigration, modern medical science, vaccines, the ostrich farm call, chemtrails, all these, the World Economic Forum. For them, this is not just a vote against Trudeau environmental policies or unfairness in the Federation, which are legitimate grievances. This is a vote against what they see as remote global elites who are manipulating their lives. And for them, that's a headspace they're in, and nothing will get them out of it.
16: Okay, I'm out of time. I have to leave it there. Mr. Kenney, I appreciate your time and your insights. Thank you very much.
31: Thank you.
16: Former Alberta Premier Jason Kenney, when we come back, meddling in the midterms. Trump administration officials continue to chime in on Canadian affairs, most recently on the rise of separatist sentiment. This while they're headed for their own crucial vote in the midterms next month. Our Sunday strategy session with Kathleen Monk, James Moore, and Scott Reed is up next to talk about all that.
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15: On the westbound QEW past Ford Drive, a crash cleanup continues in the right lane. It is slow approaching Ford Drive on the QEW and the 403. Delays headed back from Cottage Country, southbound on the 400 past Highway 88. The two right lanes blocked for crash cleanup. It is slow approaching Highway 89. Drivers, if you see a garbage truck ahead of you, slow down, proceed with caution, and watch out for waste collection workers outside of the truck. A message from the City of Toronto. I'm Adha Lakhani. Your next update at 7:45 on News Talk 1010.
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18: What does a sunny getaway with Air Canada sound like? Sunny Jamaica moves to its own rhythm. Rio comes alive long after the sun goes down. Philippines slows everything down. And just when you think you've heard it all, there's sunny Lima. However you imagine your sunny escape, Air Canada can take you there. Book hot fares and vacation packages today. Nice travels.
19: The WSIB says that closing 10 offices and laying off hundreds of workers is just a business decision. But the WSIB is fully funded by premiums and has returned over $21 billion back to employers since 2018. Ontarians won't save a cent from office closures, but our injured workers will lose access to local experts right when they need them most. No savings for Ontarians, no local support for injured workers. The WSIB is adding insult to injury.
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22: We speak with our Canadian counterparts frequently, including at the highest levels. I think right now people are seeing where things land. They have an election up there. They just had an election for the Quebec premier, and it went with the separatists. It didn't go with Prime Minister Carney's office. So they have a little bit of preoccupation up there, I'd say.
32: U.S. officials are once again needling Canada, this time over the rise in separatist sentiment in Quebec and Alberta. The American administration, meanwhile, continues to barrel toward what could be a highly consequential midterm election, where public opinion polls show President Donald Trump's Republicans could lose control of Congress. So what's at stake for Canada? And how should Prime Minister Mark Carney respond? Our Sunday strategy session is here. Kathleen Monk is a former NDP strategist and director of communications to the late Jack Layton. James Moore is a former conservative cabinet minister, and Scott Reed is former communications director to Prime Minister Paul Martin. Hi, everybody. Good to see you. This week we saw on a couple of occasions through an ad, then through a series of debates that took place among Senate candidates, Scott, Canada make it into the midterms. And certainly a battle over the logic or lack thereof behind the trade war with Canada. What does that say to you?
33: Well, Canada is on the ballot, and that really matters. And it puts our government and it puts Canada in an awkward and atypical position. I mean, we might often have a point of view about American elections. We follow American campaigns and we watch what happens with a lot of interest, but we now have a vested national interest in the outcome of these midterms. We want Trump to lose, and we want Trump to lose badly. We want him to lose badly for this logical reason, because if he loses badly, and if it is demonstrably linked to his tariff policy on Canada, perhaps that will force him to back off. Because let's be honest, Trump doesn't care about anyone or anything other than Trump. If he comes to the conclusion this policy has harmed his own political interests, then possibly that gives us a window of opportunity. However, Trump is also a vengeful bear. And we know that if he gets beat and gets beat soundly, we also have to be prepared for expressions of anger. He may take his lash out on us, and he may act in the international affairs, because he'll no longer be able to do much domestically if he loses both houses of Congress. So it's a real challenge for us, but I don't think there's much choice. We need Trump to lose, and not by a little, but by a lot.
32: Of those two scenarios, James, that Scott lays out, I think we would all hope for the former, but my gut tells me the latter is very possible. And the reason for that is something that came from Peter Navarro, formerly a top advisor to Trump, but still in the circle a few weeks ago now, where he basically accused us of meddling in these midterms. I feel like that's a narrative that Trump would easily adopt, if not already has, and use it to, you know, exact some sort of punishment if he does suffer big losses. What do you think about whether it's good or bad for us if the public opinion polls are true?
3: Let's not forget that after the midterms, there's still 2 years left on the calendar of the Donald Trump presidency. And if he completely falls and stumbles into a complete meandering, incoherent, pathetic mess for the last 2 years, which could very well be the case, he still yields extraordinary power. And so if to be anti-Trump is to be pro-Canada, then to be pro-Trump would be to be anti-Canada and his capacity to attack Canada for the coming 2 years. The fullness of time is that, you know, 2 out of 3 Americans right now don't support and don't like Donald Trump. 4 out of 5 Americans right now don't support Donald Trump's economic, trade, and tariff policies. So time is on Canada's side. So the need for Canada and the governments of Canada, our provinces, to work collaboratively to protect industries that are being attacked is fundamental to the protection of those workers, those jobs, and the long-term community impacts of the Trump tariffs. But look, you know, Scott's right. Canada is on the ballot in swing states like Michigan, like Maine, like Minnesota, even Iowa, not exactly a border state, but hugely consequential economically in terms of our integration. And, you know, for the first time in a long time, you know, Republicans who only found their spine to fight against Donald Trump when they were either defeated in primaries or decided they weren't running for re-election, guys like John Cornyn and Tom Tillis from North Carolina, Richard Burr from North Carolina, like all these guys who all of a sudden found their principles when they were defeated in primaries, are now actually distancing themselves from Trump while they're in the middle of an election campaign. That's a new element to all of this, that reconciliation for America and a post-Trump world means being better neighbors to Canada. And that's a good thing in the long term for our country.
32: I'll pick up on the last point, Kasim, which is it to me feels like it took a very long time to get there. Like I think we've talked many times before about how in the previous round of NAFTA negotiations, we had so many allies elsewhere. The case for Canada was being made. It even felt like it took time for inflation to stick to Donald Trump, or for Americans to associate his tariff policy with inflation. But now all of a sudden, it does seem to be sticking. What consequence do you think there is to that?
4: Yeah, I guess I'm a bit more cautious. I don't want to get carried away and kind of, it's not a certainty that the Democrats will win. I think we have to be really, really cautious. And as my colleagues, you know, have said, that even if the Democrats are successful in Congress or in the Senate in terms of getting those majorities, Trump is still the president and will have those executive powers for another 2 years and has been wedded to his policy of tariffs for decades. So it seems like it'd be hard for something for him to change on. And also there's two fights that are happening right now in the States, and I just want to emphasize this. There's for sure the fight for political power, but there's also the fight around the whole democratic process. So there are two campaigns happening, the campaign to win Congress, campaign to win the Senate, but there's also going to be a secondary campaign that happens in the days and hours after the election around the legitimacy of the actual democratic process, which is being questioned, has been questioned in the past in the U.S., and is being questioned now. And there are actors that are invested in that, in disrupting that process and that transparency. And so I worry about that and kind of taking our eyes off the prize and the balls. And there's lots of talk about just even how executives around Trump, like Jameson Greer, I'm sure we're going to get to this, are even framing the conversations about Canada's domestic politics. I was really taken aback by Mr. Greer's comments about, you know, how he's saying, you know, that Carney and Canada is distracted by separatist parties in Canada. I mean, that seems like he is making a play at the negotiating table to kind of characterize Carney as weak and distracted. And that is, you know, less political analyst and more kind of negotiating hardball, it seems to me, setting up a narrative around Canada and particularly Prime Minister Carney that he's weak.
32: Well, it is also very deliberate, Scott. Like, if you the interview that he did on CNBC, like, there, you know, there might be an inclination here to dismiss people around Trump as Trumpian and not well informed. Like, they're hyper aware of the politics of this country, and they're not afraid to use them, as Kathleen points out, in negotiations or even against the backdrop of them.
33: Yeah, for sure. Look, they're baldly trying to interfere in a whole bunch of ways, and their rhetoric runs right down that alley. But the truth of the matter is Carney isn't weak. The truth of the matter is the country isn't divided. The country is extraordinarily united on this question in particular, with respect to Donald Trump and with respect to the tariff policies. And so, you know, when I look at what the prime minister does now, I really pull on a thread that James loosened a second ago, and that is you now have Republicans who are taking issue with Donald Trump. They have not had that courage for a long time. That meant we couldn't do what I call a surround strategy. We couldn't go to governors. We couldn't go to members in the Senate and the House of Representatives and say, listen, you got to whisper in the ear of your own president, or you've got to challenge your own president. That was a strategy unavailable to us. Was available in 2016, 2017, not available for the past 2 years. Now it will be available going forward. The prime minister should do what all prime ministers do. He should keep his lips buttoned with respect to these midterms. He should not say the kinds of things I've said. But behind the scenes, we have to gird for the possibility of Trump's tantrums. And behind the scenes, we should start a surround and isolate strategy, trying to get pressure on Trump domestically, where governors, business, other Republicans say, this is a losing path. People associate high prices with tariffs on Canada. We have to abandon it. That will be our medium-term solution to this, I think.
32: Do you think that surround and isolate strategy has a better chance of working now than it did previously, James?
3: I do. Let's not forget as well, we don't know what's going to happen on election night in the midterms, but we know what happens the very next day after the midterms, which is the beginning of the 2020 presidential cycle. And those candidates in the Republican and Democratic parties, open primaries for both parties, they are going to be looking to see that the signals are sent by the voters in the midterms. And the signals that are going to be sent, I can assure you, is going to be changed from the status quo. And America is going to go into a two-year dynamic of self-reflection about where they want to go after 12 years of Donald Trump dominating American politics and the shift from that. And so you have Republicans, some of whom will gingerly try to step back from the Trump dynamic. Democrats will be more forceful about it, but they're going to go through a very powerful internal dialogue, and they're going to find their language about how they're going to pivot away from Trump. And Scott's right, we should stay away from that, which includes, by the way, the Liberal Party of Canada should stop fetishizing having Democratic strategists and others attend their convention and speak about, you know, the relationship. Just stay away from American politics. Let them sort their thing out. It's trending in the right direction. Do what we're doing now. Focus on global markets, selling Canadian goods, creating Canadian jobs through world sales outside of the United States. We will revisit the Canada-US relationship once they sort out their internal sort of trade war within their parties. But it's all trending in the right direction. Time is on Canada's side. Play the long game.
32: Kathleen, last word for you.
4: It just feels like 2027, from what James just said, it's going to be a really busy political year. Like, it just feels like it's going to continue and go onwards. I do think that the surround strategy is a good one, but I do think that it's so tumultuous, and I just want to emphasize that I think that we can't guarantee anything in terms of even electoral validity, and that extends as well to October 19th and the Alberta referendum that's happening there. Like, we need to say more. Our politicians need to say more than just, you know, tech billionaires can influence. We need to take charge of our own politics. They actually need to give power to the institutions, like the electoral bodies at the municipal, provincial, and federal levels, so we can watch for this kind of interference and ensure it doesn't happen.
32: Okay, I got to leave it there. Guys, thanks so much. Appreciate the discussion. Scott Reed, James Moore, and Kathleen Monk, our Sunday strategy session. When we come back today, future of the Federation. Quebec elects a separatist party promising a referendum on independence once Trump is out of office. What does that mean for Canadian unity in the middle of a trade war? The Scrum with Joelle Denis Bellevance, Marika Walsh, and Nick Nanos is here next.
2: 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This is the moment that we elevate. WNBA playoffs presented by Google Pixel, September 27th to October 30th on TSN.
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15: Crash cleanup continues. Westbound on the QEW just past Ford Drive into the right lane. It's slow approaching a Ford Drive on the QEW and at the 403. Southbound on the 400 at Highway 88. Crash cleanup there has the two right lanes blocked. It is slow approaching Highway 88. And now reports of a collision southbound on the 400 approaching the 401. Slow approaching the 401. 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Ask your pharmacist or doctor about prescription treatments for mild to moderate COVID-19. I'm Adha Lakhani. Your next up. 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
7: We've mentioned on several occasions that there'll be no referendum until the Trump administration is in the White House, in which case we've got time and we've got plenty of urgencies, situation problems to solve. So I think the upcoming months will more be about topics that I just mentioned, things that are urgent.
32: Welcome back to Question Period. Separation Nation, the Separatist Parti Québécois secured a minority government after Monday's provincial election in Quebec, meaning the province is headed to a referendum on its sovereignty in the not-so-distant future. Maybe leader Paul St-Pierre Plamondon ran on a promise of holding that referendum after U.S. President Donald Trump leaves office in January of 2029. But despite winning enough seats to form government, the PQ received only 28% of the popular vote. Now there are constitutional issues with PQ MNAs refusing to swear allegiance to King Charles. So what's next for Canada's second largest province, and how should the federal government approach the relationship with Quebec moving forward? Nick Nanos is the chief data scientist and founder of Nanos Research, as well as our pollster of record here at CTV. Joël Denis Bellavance is the Ottawa bureau chief at La Presse. And Mariko Walsh is the newly named deputy bureau chief of the Ottawa bureau here at CTV News. Congratulations, Mariko, and hello to everybody. Good to see you.
8: Good to see you.
32: JD, I'm going to start on this question about Quebec with you. How likely do you think a referendum is? And how worried should the federal government

0: Which do you think is more consuming to the federal government at this moment? Mm-hmm.
1: Well, in the spring, it was definitely Alberta, but I think actually the focus has shifted and they are feeling more comfortable with where they're at in Alberta in terms of the polling. But I think also they are taking, part of this is spin, part of this is also facts, they are taking comfort in the Prime Minister's own popularity compared to the 28% that the Parti Québécois got. The Prime Minister pointed out this week that he got 43% in the polls, and he is the most popular politician in Quebec. So I think they are feeling, not taking it for granted necessarily, but comfortable in their position compared to where the new Premier designate is at. And I think we also see a roadmap with how he'll deal with Quebec from how he's dealt with Alberta.
0: Yeah, the idea, I think, Nick, is this term he keeps using, cooperative federalism, right? We're building the pipeline in Alberta, a.k.a. Canada Can Work. You know, he's already referenced Churchill Falls for Quebec, a.k.a. Canada Can Work, but perhaps there will be more things that he puts on the table. Help us understand from a public opinion perspective this oddity where, as J.D. points out, you've got 28% support for the PQ and for separatism. You've got overwhelmingly a lack of support for the idea of separating given the trade war right now, but the outcome that we were left with.
2: Well, the political reality is that separation is back on the radar. And I would expect that the PQ government in Quebec is going to fight a rear guard action. It won't be a full frontal assault in terms of the federation, but they will be kind of poking and looking to try to expand powers and kind of flex their muscles. I think the big issue is we now have this number of 28%. In the Alberta referendum, will the number be higher or lower than 28? I think that's where we're going to be looking at, because the fact of the matter is, if the Alberta number is higher than 28, then the federal government will have to look to Alberta and West in terms of trying to quell and manage kind of sovereign views in the West. If it is below 28, then they'll probably focus on Quebec. But the fact of the matter is that regardless of what the number is, there will be stress on the Federation. Mark Carney, in addition to him trying to make a more resilient economy and build trade around the world, is also going to have to deal with domestic issues and kind of quelling and managing the Federation.
0: Yeah, and it's not the only challenge or domestic challenge that the Prime Minister will face, JD, in trying to advance his agenda. I'm thinking of C-39, which is trying to be, they're trying to get it through the House before the end of Christmas. They did get some support from the Conservatives. Or before Christmas, rather. They did get some support from Conservatives this week to advance it, but there is boiling opposition, even from a few Liberal MPs who are, voicing their concerns. Indigenous leaders this week, they want to take, they want that gone, but they also want the new Pacific Link pipeline killed, and they're going to court to make that happen. Those are real challenges, too.
3: Yes, and Mr. Carney will try to navigate that, and that is a very pressing issue for Mr. Carney, because it's part and parcel of what he's proposing to Alberta. And I would say that the pipeline for him has become the symbol of nationalism in Canada, in the sense that he's proposing that to secure the federalist option in Alberta, but also to make sure that we're less dependent on the United States. So for him, it's a big part and parcel, but there are some roadblocks. Mr. Carney is used to getting his way. Now there are some roadblocks that are appearing on the horizon, and that's going to be the real test.
0: And it's very deja vu, because a lot of what the Prime Minister says now, obviously the context is different, Marika, but the way in which he's pitching the reasons and justification for the pipeline are exactly what Prime Minister Stephen Harper used to say.
1: Oh, yeah.
0: And his efforts to advance them also got hampered in court quite significantly, in fact, when it comes to Northern Gateway, the other one that was supposed to go out there, albeit to a different part of the coast. Do you think that he and the federal government, more larger, the people around him, have underestimated the what that pushback could materialize into?
1: I think we don't know yet. I think the other thing to add to the Harper mandate, the Harper term, is I don't know more. Massive protests on Parliament Hill that also really sucked the energy and focus of the government for many months. I think when you look at the challenge that the Prime Minister faces on this bill, I see, and on his sort of economic agenda, I see it more in the course than I see it in the House of Commons. And the reason I say that is, even with the Liberal MP Patrick Wyler voicing his concerns, he's not outright saying he's against the bill. The committee they've struck to study it and make those amendments is not full of environmentalists from the Liberal side. It's really full of sort of middle of the road, go along to get along, keep calm waters Liberals. And so I'm very curious to see how Liberals who are more left of the spectrum actually

0: really vote on this at the final reading, because we saw Sean Casey punished for voting with an NDP
1: against it.
0: Right?
1: I'd be shocked.
0: Exactly. I'd be very shocked that it really gets any real pushback in Parliament. I think the courts is a whole other can of fish that we do not know where that will go. And it is sort of a live issue.
1: Yeah, and it's literally starting as we speak. Even this week, I interviewed a regional chief out of BC who said, like, we're prepared to take C-39 even to the court, aside from the Pacific Link national interest designation. The other challenge comes late in the week, some new numbers about jobs, Nick, in significant losses, primarily in the public service, but still other cohorts, young people, significant losses there, women between 25 and 54, significant losses there. How much of an issue do you think that will be? Just this week, I remember listening in question period to the Prime Minister sort of fighting back against the Poilievre narrative by saying that things are going well, even saying something along the lines of jobs are up at one point, and now these numbers definitely contrast that.
2: Well, you know, the thing is, Vashi, it's a mug's game when you start playing with, the numbers that are coming out of Statistics Canada on the jobs front. The survey research suggests that Canadians still are overwhelmingly focused, their top national issue of concern, Trump and jobs / the economy. So they are going to be laser, Canadians will be laser focused on those job numbers, because they're trying to understand what is the impact, if any, of the trade tensions with the United States and the tariffs from the Trump administration. You know, the thing is, what Prime Minister Carney has to watch out for is a narrative that, regardless of his efforts to keep everything calm, a narrative of jobs hemorrhaging or jobs that are lost, and people will directly point to not just Donald Trump, but they'll be questioning, what is the federal government going to do? How long will this impact last? And I think that puts them in political jeopardy potentially.
1: And it's interesting because they've had those numbers on their side until the last few months, right? It has been a proof point for them to be able to contend against this idea that Trump would ruin us and that their liberal policies would ruin us. But with every month where those numbers erode, and as significantly as they did, particularly against expectations this month, that's maybe not such an easy argument to make.
3: Yeah, and Mr. Carney would probably say, look at the last year, not the last month. But numbers, job numbers do fluctuate month to month. And you could see the importance of the upcoming federal budget that is expected in November. What new measures will that budget contain to support job creation? What kind of tax measures will they have to support small and medium-sized businesses? I expect a major push on the part of the federal government to introduce some fiscal reforms that would spur investment by small and medium-sized enterprises. And there are also negotiations going on with free trade countries like India, possibly the ASEAN, Mercosur, and Mr. McConnell will be trying to point in the bigger picture. Look what we're doing, trying to bring investment in Canada. So it's a numbers game. Who can win it? Who's more adept at playing that numbers game? So far, I would say Mr. Carnegie has the lead.
1: Marika?
0: I think that in a way, it might help him justify the legislation to go further, faster on the economic development, but it also explains why Pierre Poilievre is doubling down on affordability. You know, David Eby is trying to fight a campaign on Donald Trump, and that argument did not work. It's back to affordability in BC, and so you can't take for granted that Trump will still be there as the boogeyman in 2 years.
1: Yeah, the CAQ tried that as well, and it didn't work over in Quebec. Obviously, different context, but the Trump factor doesn't always land. What, last word to you, Nick, particularly on the issue of affordability. We did hear the opposition drill down in a way that they used to all the time a number of years ago this week.
2: Yeah, absolutely. I think they're laying track for the post-Trump era. The big question is, with the Liberals at 49% in terms of ballot support, will Carney expend political capital to advance his agenda? We don't know that yet, because, you know, the thing is that, you know, when you're talking about C-39 and his promise, like, you know, 1 year, one decision, that could either reap benefits for the Liberals, or they could be punished a year from now. It could be the butt of a joke if they're not able to deliver on that. So the big question is how far is the Carney government willing to go when it comes to Indigenous relations and also the unions?
1: Okay, I'll leave it there. Thanks, guys. Appreciate it. Our Sunday Scrum, Joelle de Bellevance, Nick Nanos, and Marika Walsh. When we come back, the three things I'll be watching for this week. Stay right there. Welcome back.
4: back to question period. Here are the three things I'll be watching for next week. We were just speaking with the Scrum about the Quebec election and the fact that a separatist party for the first time in more than a decade has formed government, in this case a minority. Now they have to be sworn in, and there's a battle forming over whether or not a lieutenant governor will be there, whether they're going to sign off on some constitutional oath to the monarchy. The PQ is very against that, so we'll be watching for how that battle plays out. It's also, as we spoke about with Mr. Kenney, the final week before the Alberta referendum. Very curious to see what happens, in particular with Elections Alberta, which is very much overwhelmed and understaffed at this point with all the stuff to do with the ballots and counting the vote. And then finally, it's just 2 weeks before the election in British Columbia. Felt like that campaign just started. Well, it's only two weeks away from ending. That vote happens on October 24th. I'm going to leave question period there. I'm Vashi Kapelos. Have a wonderful Thanksgiving long weekend. Thanks for watching.

0: the WNBA's best are out to stake their claim to the championship. This is the moment that we elevate. WNBA Playoffs presented by Google Pixel, September 27th to October 30th on TSN.
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7: It's 8 o'clock. 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
8: Good evening, I'm Raheem Ladani. Some of the stories we're following in the newsroom this hour. Mayoral candidate Olivia Chow continued her campaign push today at Christie Pitts Park on what is the final day for advance polls. Chow spoke with voters about her plan to build a more affordable city.
9: This is a city that cares. Let's continue with that tradition of standing up for each other, caring for each other, making life more affordable, lowering the cost of groceries, making TDC cheaper, faster, safer, building more homes people can afford. Those are things that we can do together by moving forward.
8: Election Day is Monday, October 26th. A warrant has been issued for a 35-year-old Brampton man wanted for attempted murder following a stabbing. Peel police say the incident that happened on October 7th around 2 o'clock left one person seriously injured. Investigators with Peel's Intimate Partner Violence Unit have since identified the man as Vimal Mohan. Mohan is described as 5'7", with long black hair, a beard and mustache, and a star tattoo on his neck. Ontario Provincial Police is joining forces with police services across Canada this long weekend for Operation Impact, reminding drivers to make safe choices behind the wheel. Here's Acting Sergeant Taylor Conkle with what police will be looking out for.
10: So we're going to have officers out there that are going to be conducting ride checks, speed enforcement, looking for the cell phones, looking for the seatbelts, buckling up. It saves lives. And then also on our waterways. This might be the last weekend to get out there on the waterway or to the cottage. People will be cleaning up their cottages, putting the boats away. So if you are going out for that last boat ride for the season, make sure there is a life jacket in there for everybody to wear.
8: Over the last 10 years in Ontario, Thanksgiving weekends have had the second highest number of fatalities among all long weekends. Last year alone, 13 people died on OPP-patrolled roads. Stay up to date wherever you go. 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
11: All the trouble is headed back from Cottage Country, southbound on the 400 at Highway 88. Crash cleanup in the right lane, slow approaching Highway 88. Further south approaching the 401, a collision in the center lane. Southbound delays past Finch. Traffic brought to you by Mandarin. Make your dish come true at Mandarin with their award-winning all-you-can-enjoy buffet. The plate possibly.